0: of the trust's beneficiaries, many of whom are minors, and to pursue appropriate recovery of trust's assets from all responsible parties.
1: The Mareva order freezing Rath's assets is set to remain in effect until August 11th. Rath said he had no comment at this time. Adam McVicker, Global News.
2: Thousands of Canadians could see a wrench thrown into upcoming vacation plans if a flight with WestJet is on the itinerary. The union, representing 4,400 of the airline's flight attendants, has voted overwhelmingly in favor of job action. And as Jordan Prentice tells us, cabin crews could be on strike as early as August 2nd.
3: An overwhelming 99.4% of 97.3 WestJet flight attendants have voted in favor of a strike.
4: The CEO of WestJet and his flight attendants don't agree. We believe that there is a large amount of unpaid work, which is why this remains an outstanding issue at the bargaining table.
3: Job action could begin as soon as August 2nd, a long weekend for travelers in many provinces.
5: It's problematic because obviously airfares then go up for everyone and there's a disruption in general.
6: We've had several calls already today from clients. I've had a few emails from them asking, you know, what does this mean for our trip?
3: Some saying it's a scenario a little too familiar to Air Canada's flight attendant strike last summer.
7: I did have some friends and family who were affected by it. A couple of people got trapped and had to, you know, rent cars and take different flights.
3: But travel agents are urging Canadians not to cancel flights just yet.
8: Do not panic. Don't change anything. It will cost you if you make the changes now, unless you've got a fully refundable ticket, which most of us don't.
3: If you haven't booked your trip, travel insurance or booking flexibility is recommended.
6: I'll just make sure that they have that flexible change so that they're able to easily cancel and maybe jump on a different airline.
3: And if your trip is booked with no flexibility,
8: you'll be notified by the airline. And at that point, you can make changes. The airline will allow you to make changes or they'll offer to give you a full refund. But any time ahead of you being notified, you're out the dollars.
4: To WestJet passengers, we thank you for your support. You are the people that pay our mortgages and we are ever so grateful for that. The last thing we want to do is go on strike.
3: WestJet's CEO says strike authorization is a typical step during negotiations and maintains the company is committed to reaching a meaningful agreement with the union. A 21-day cooling-off period now begins. QP says the vote was necessary to move the process forward after stalled negotiations. Jordan Prentice, Global News.
2: Crews are working to repair a leak of the water feeder main on 17th Avenue just west of Cushing Bridge in the southeast. Mayor Jeremy Farkas says the pipe moves water from west to east across Calgary and supports reliable water services for communities in the east. He adds the leak has been isolated and there are no disruptions to service for homes or businesses. One eastbound lane on 17th Avenue is closed and Farkas says some pathway detours will also be in place. Crews are assessing the pipe to determine the next steps to repair it. Take you for a look outside at the downtown core. Lots of blue sky still out there, Tiffany, as we enjoyed another nice one.
9: Yeah, we continue to watch conditions across the province. We are still under a severe thunderstorm watch as we make our way into the evening hours. 26 degrees was our daytime high today. Felt a little hotter than that with the humidity. 23 is our normal for this time of year. As mentioned, there is a risk of thunderstorms as we make our way through tonight. Tomorrow morning, 18 degrees, mostly sunny skies. And then in the afternoon, fairly sunny. The Humidex is going to be at 32, but the risk of thunderstorms continues. And then looking ahead at the end of the work week and into the weekend, Friday, 29 degrees, Humidex reaching 32 once again. And that risk of thunderstorms continues on Friday. Saturday, sunshine and a high of 31 degrees. Temperatures will stay quite warm as we finish off the weekend and head into next week. I'll have those details coming up, Dallas, and we'll talk about where that tornado watch is currently in our province.
2: All right. Sounds good. Thank you, Tiffany. The city of Calgary could approve more than 17,000 homes over the next 4 years. As Skylar Peters reports, growth on the outer edges of Calgary is far from finished, and councillors want to ensure things are done the right way.
10: It's a common sight on the outskirts of Calgary in recent years, a flurry of activity as the city expands its footprint.
11: Growth pays for itself and then some.
10: And on Wednesday, city councillors voted for more growth, moving forward plans for a new neighbourhood in Calgary's northwest, which could add more than 800 homes in the Glacier Ridge area. But officials were also briefed on plans for the next four-year budget cycle, which could see more than 17,000 homes approved by 2030.
11: Money doesn't necessarily fix it. It's market
10: for a new neighborhood in Calgary's northwest, which could add more than 800 homes in the Glacier Ridge area. But officials were also briefed on plans for the next four-year budget cycle, which could see more than 17,000 homes approved by 2030.
11: Money doesn't necessarily fix it. It's market conditions. It's where Calgarians are choosing.

0: Glacier Ridge against adding to existing neighborhoods before the next budget is approved in the fall.
1: But when we add 841 homes, condos, townhomes in an established community like Ward 6, are we making that same investment? Are we fixing the roads? Are we fixing the sidewalks? Are we establishing rec centers? Are we making sure fire and police have that?
0: The city's housing strategy hopes for an even split, but one councillor says the market is showing otherwise.
2: We're constantly providing subsidy to the established inner city downtown core because people are choosing not to reside here. They are living in well-planned out, well-built out suburban communities.
0: Councillor Jennifer Wyness says the city is using that market data to make an informed guess at housing trends, but also says Canada's census data could help sharpen their focus. And with up to 10 years of approved and serviced land supply, the city could see 84,000 homes built in the next decade. Skylar Peters, Global News.
3: The province has launched a public complaint line for bike lanes. Albertans can now fill out a form online sharing their concerns about bike lanes in their communities. The province says the feedback it gathers will inform future policy decisions. The transportation minister says he wants to hear from Albertans about if bike lanes are creating traffic congestion, hurting businesses, or prolonging emergency response times. The minister has said legislation is coming this fall. Meanwhile, several Calgary City councillors have reacted to the new public complaint line for bike lanes.
4: What's wrong with asking the city to provide more detailed analysis about where we're building bike lanes, who's using them, how often are they being used before we build more? I don't see a problem with what the province is suggesting.
5: We've seen that having safe infrastructure definitely leads to more people riding around our city. The problem is that we actually haven't built out the completed network. So it's actually quite difficult in some areas of our city to navigate there by bike.
3: An employee with Calgary's 911 Emergency Centre is facing criminal charges following a breach of trust investigation. A 43-year-old female is accused of sharing confidential information gained through her employment. The offences allegedly occurred between July of 2023 and January of 2024. Investigators believe a 911 dispatcher used her position to access and distribute confidential information to an unauthorized individual. Police searched a Calgary home back in March and seized electronic devices. Investigators say information included screenshots, dispatcher communications, and sensitive personal information relating to members of the public. The accused is due in court on August 28th. This weekend, hundreds of cyclists will pack the Strathmore Stampede Grounds before hitting the road to raise money for cancer research. The annual Tour Alberta for Cancer fundraiser helps drive clinical trials in our province. And as Megan Cobb reports, for some riders, this year's event is hitting close to home.
6: Huh, what is that bird?
7: For Amanda Moppet Beach, birding is about more than catching a glimpse of a soaring songbird.
6: Still got to keep working towards his goal, so we're still trying to find the birds.
7: It's a way to stay connected to her son, Easton, who lost his battle with cancer in June.
6: You know, he saw a double-crested cormorant, big black bird, and it likes to sun its wings. So I have a video. Easton wanted to do it too. He got out of his wheelchair and stood up to sun his wings like the cormorant.
7: The 12-year-old took up birding and photography after he was diagnosed with brain cancer 3 years ago. It became his way to see the world in between chemo, radiation, and surgeries.
6: He still had something to work towards and something to be good at, and he was so good at it.
7: Easton was the first Canadian child to participate in a clinical trial for a new immunotherapy, and Amanda believes it did extend his life. It's why her family is participating in the Tour Alberta for Cancer, raising money so one day it may be an option for someone else.
6: You know, we do these rides for cancer, raise money, and ultimately it's the parents and the families that are desperately trying to find a cure.
7: The annual cycling event raises money to improve patient experience, facilities, and research, this year bringing in a record $12 million.
8: Those clinical trials and research can support those patients to bring new technologies and new advancements to the province. It's super important in creating more moments and more time with our family and our loved ones.
7: In 2025, 72 new clinical trials were launched across the province. It's life-changing research for riders like Heidi Panich.
9: Some of the medications and the drugs that I will be doing are a result of clinical trials, you know, that have been funded in the past. So I'm grateful that those have happened.
7: On Saturday morning, 1 year into her cancer journey, Heidi will line up alongside families like Easton's, riding to honor lives lost and to make sure

0: those battling or yet to be diagnosed have a fighting chance.
1: We'll forever fundraise in his honor, in Easton's honor, because, you know, I do feel we were so close.
0: Megan Cobb, Global News.
2: Two grandparents killed after a car crashes into an apartment building. What we're learning from their family tonight.
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2: Plus, the Bank of Canada leaves the interest rate unchanged. What this says about the outlook for our economy.
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2: A new way to experience some of the most priceless artifacts in the world. Coming up later in the news hour, how new technology is giving a second life to many historical treasures. Two people have now been confirmed dead after an explosion and fire in North Edmonton on Monday night. They were a couple in their 80s, now being remembered by their family. Here's Catherine Ludwig.
9: They're very good people.
10: Lally Tour visits the scene where this three-story building burnt down Monday night from a gas explosion and fire. It's also now where he's built a memorial for his grandparents, Major Singh Bundal and Surinderjeet Kaur Bundal. Tour says his grandfather is the 85-year-old man that jumped from his apartment and died from his injuries. His 82-year-old grandmother was trapped inside.
9: I can't imagine what they went through in their last moments of their life.
10: Police have confirmed that Mrs. Bundal was one of the two missing people from the fire. Her remains were recovered on Tuesday. Tour says he arrived at the scene as the fire was happening.
9: I just so happened to be driving down 66th, and when I saw the flames, I had a gut feeling something bad happened. I had to go right to the scene, and when I got here, my worst nightmares came true.
10: When he got there, he found emergency crews doing CPR on his grandfather.
9: I was devastated when I saw what was happening.
10: On Monday, police say a 62-year-old man drove his car into the back of the building and hit a gas line. There was an explosion and then a fire overtook the building. It sent seven people to hospital, including the driver. Now a memorial to the Bundals lays with carnations in front of the wreckage.
9: I want people to remember them as very independent and very strong people.
10: Tour says his grandparents were loved by their community and they were a true example to everyone that knew them.
9: They're best friends. One could not live without the other. They show what true love really is.
10: Police have also confirmed the second person that was unaccounted for has been located safe. No information has been released on what caused the driver to hit the building. It's still under investigation. Catherine Ludwig, Global News.
2: The Bank of Canada held its key lending rate steady today at 2.25%. The central bank says it's seeing signs of improvement on both the economy and inflation. However, it says uncertainty is still high and it remains ready to act if needed. Our senior business editor, Jacqueline Hansen, has more.
11: The last time the governor of the Bank of Canada sat here, he was asked whether or not Canada was in a recession. Not this time.
12: The economy is now expanding.
11: Consumers are spending, the housing market seems to have stabilized, and exports are picking up, making the bank optimistic that not only the economy is growing, but that companies are also adapting to the ongoing trade uncertainty.
3: They're reconfiguring their supply chains. They're getting on with business.
12: What I see is 2026 as a transition year between something bad and something better. And I think that's the way the Bank of Canada is looking at the situation at this point.
2: Of course, the central bank's biggest focus is rising prices. Inflation hit 3.2% in May, above the bank's target of 2%. But it is optimistic about that, too. It expects inflation to ease now that oil prices have fallen from their recent highs, even though that relief is proving to be fragile.
3: Let's be frank, the situation in the Middle East remains very volatile. If oil prices go higher and they remain higher, there may well still be a need for consecutive hikes.
11: That's not how the central bank expects it to play out, but it has to be ready for anything. Ready to raise rates if inflation gets too hot, or cut them if the economy gets too weak. For now, it believes they are right where they need to be.
12: At this point, the Bank of Canada is not even dreaming about raising interest rates or cutting interest rates.
11: Choosing to take it one decision at a time and see whether its newfound reasons for optimism also hold. Jacqueline Hansen, Global News, Toronto.
13: On three, welcome to Asian Highlands. One, two, three.
2: From red pandas to snow leopards, the Asian Highlands are now ready for visitors. A look at the Himalayas in the heart of the city at the Calgary Zoo. Plus, risk versus reward. The warning from more than 200 of the world's top economists on how to reconcile the threat of mass job displacement caused by artificial intelligence. A reminder, you can watch Global News anytime, anywhere, whether you're on the go or at home, via our Global TV app or online at globalnews.ca/live/Calgary.
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1: A new exhibit has officially opened at the Wilder Institute's Calgary Zoo. Not only does it feature new habitats, but new residents as well. Here's Drew Stremick.
2: Asian Highlands opening at the Wilder Institute's Calgary Zoo on Wednesday, welcoming back some familiar faces and new ones.
3: Snow leopards, red pandas, two beloved residents, and now a pair of Sichuan Takans all have brand new exhibits at the zoo that have a focus on immersive habitats, interactive discovery, and conservation storytelling. And this is the first of three expansions of the zoo's Imagine Asia area. City of Calgary, through the province's local government fiscal framework, contributed $4 million, and private donations rounded out the additional costs.
4: We never look at any improvements to our habitat without thinking, how can we make it better for our animals? One of the things that's incredible about working with animals is how they can inspire people. And so we have to make changes in our own lives to actually help conserve these species in the wild. And so if you come here and you have an up-close experience with our snow leopards and leave thinking, what can I do in my own life? That's the outcome we're looking for.
3: According to zoo staff, each of the featured animals were moved into their habitats on Friday and have been settling into their new homes. Notable features of some of the enclosures beyond their intentional designs come new ways to view the animals, including the interconnected Kingdom Snow Leopard Ridge and an elevated walkway for the red pandas, who will be able to move from one side of their enclosure to the other overhead of the guests below. Shortly after the announcement concluded, dozens of zoo members lined up to catch their first looks ahead of what's expected to be a busy weekend. In 2029, the Wilder Institute's Calgary Zoo will be turning 100 years old, and the goal is to have the remaining two phases completed by then. Drew Stremick, Global News.
1: Here is a look outside. Plenty of blue sky and sunshine to enjoy today. We were under that severe thunderstorm watch, but that has now ended for the city of Calgary. 26 degrees is what we're sitting at right now, but with the humidity, does feel like 29. So contending with that humidity today, but over the next couple of days as well. Temperatures in and around the city between 23 and 27 degrees. Taking a wider look across the province and going up north, 29 degrees in high level, 28 in Fort McMurray as well as Grand Prairie, 26 in Edmonton today, 25 in Red Deer, 27 in Lethbridge as well as Medicine Hat and Banff. Throughout the day tomorrow, temperatures are going to get even hotter with some areas into the 30s, including Drumheller, Brooks, Medicine Hat, Lethbridge and Claire's Home, otherwise 28 in Banff, Calgary, Red Deer and 29 in Edmonton. So as mentioned, that severe thunderstorm watch has ended for the city of Calgary as well as Lethbridge, but it does remain in place for the southeastern corner of the province through central Alberta, and we still have that tornado watch as well. And in bright yellow, that's where we are seeing severe thunderstorm warnings, meaning those severe thunderstorms are currently happening. Heavy rain, strong winds, large hail potential with these thunderstorms, and these storms are capable, especially in this area here, to the west of Edmonton, those thunderstorms are capable of producing tornadoes. So we're keeping a really close eye on especially the southeast throughout tonight, where we could see some severe thunderstorms tomorrow afternoon across central and southern Alberta. You'll see those pops of red as well as yellow throughout tomorrow. What this is showing you here is the storm energy. So you can really see it's quite strong in central Alberta and southern Alberta throughout the day on Friday. That doesn't mean it's going to happen. It means there's potential for it. Otherwise, we expect quite sunny conditions throughout tomorrow, throughout Friday, which will be lovely. But there is that potential for those severe thunderstorms to develop. And if they do, thunderstorms do develop, they could intensify quite quickly. Temperatures staying in the high 20s for Banff and Red Deer over the next few days and into the 30s for Lethbridge and Medicine Hat. As for us here in Calgary, 28 tomorrow, 29 on Friday, both days. Chance of thunderstorms for us in Calgary, 31 on Saturday, 27 and possible thunderstorms Sunday, and then 25 to kick off the work week next week.
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1: A massive investigation into child sexual abuse and exploitation in Ontario. Ahead, the more than 100 charges laid.
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6: Welcome back, and a warning, our next story contains some disturbing details. An international sexual exploitation investigation has led to the rescue of 4 children. Police arrested a man from Ontario for allegedly live-streaming child abuse in the Philippines. He is now facing nearly 140 charges. Taria Isri has more on how investigators tracked him down.
13: Accused child sexual predator Stephen Tolles was taken into custody in Hamilton, Ontario, more than 13,000 kilometers away from where his alleged victims were rescued.
14: Investigators identified a Canadian suspect who was allegedly paying for and directing the live stream sexual abuse of children in the Philippines.
13: The investigation began in April last year. Police won't say exactly what led them to the 42-year-old, only that it was a sweeping cross-border effort involving Toronto Police, the RCMP, U.S. Homeland Security, and authorities in the Netherlands and the Philippines. Police allege Tolles sent money to a so-called facilitator in the Philippines.
15: These facilitators are often family members or other trusted individuals close to the victims. They exploit vulnerable children for financial gain.
13: Filipino and Dutch police found and saved 4 abused children. Tolles is now facing 136 charges, including 49 counts of accessing child abuse material, 29 counts of producing it, and 6 counts of making arrangements to sexually assault a minor.
16: We do have over 50 unnamed victims that we're looking to identify, which is why we're here today.
17: You are under arrest. You have the right to remain silent.
13: 2 weeks ago, a convicted pedophile from BC named Orville Mader was arrested in a hotel room with 3 young boys south of Manila. UNICEF calls the Philippines the global epicenter of live-streamed child sexual abuse. Taria Isri, Global News, Toronto.
6: Calgary police have charged 2 men for robbing an optical store of more than $700,000 worth of eyewear. Just after 11:30 a.m. on July 8th, police say a man entered Vasquez Optique on 14th Street Northwest and asked an employee to show him several high-end items before leaving the store. Around 90 minutes later, 2 men entered and allegedly assaulted and restrained 2 employees before smashing glass display cases. Police estimate the pair took more than $700,000 worth of eyewear and caused $14,000 in damage. A 32-year-old Calgary man and 39-year-old Strathmore man have been charged with robbery and unlawful confinement. They are set to appear in court next in August. Calgary police are trying to find the victim of a hit-and-run that took place in the city's southeast. Police are looking for the driver of this vehicle. Just after 4 p.m. on Monday, police say the driver of a Chevy Equinox rear-ended a white Ford Escape on Deerfoot Trail. Officers have identified the suspect but are wanting to speak to the victim to help advance their investigation. Anyone with information is asked to reach out to police. Terrifying video is emerging of a fast-moving wildfire in northwestern Ontario near the town of Armstrong. Several communities have been evacuated, but Collins First Nation and several fishing lodges are reported to be destroyed. Melissa Ridgen reports.
18: Holy s***.
19: Okay, yeah, this is...
18: Okay, y'all need to hurry up here. Like, seriously, we're encased in flames now.
20: Incredibly, this CN rail crew made it out of the inferno Tuesday, even capturing the moment another train plowed through thick smoke and flames.
18: Did you guys get that light? Oh, yeah, they're clipping.
21: Whew! That's a meet and a half, eh?
20: The Ontario Provincial Police say there's no reports of injury or death from fast-moving wildfires that ripped across areas north and west of Thunder Bay, forcing people to flee for their lives. This resident of Collins First Nation shared his video escaping by boat, looking back at his entire community destroyed.
22: That took out a small community of Collins, and they lost their home, so it's a very intense event that happened.
20: Onshore, evacuees still had a three-hour or more drive to Thunder Bay. Wayne Machindagos shared the video of his journey.
23: Visibility is very poor. All that's burnt. This was full. Even the highway's black. Look how terrible that is.
20: This family was enjoying a day at the beach near White Sand First Nation.
24: Smoke in the air. It just kept getting darker and darker. Coming closer on the smoke to us. And we decided, let's go.
20: They're now in Thunder Bay.
25: Hopefully I don't lose my home.
20: A Northwestern Ontario digital news site, SN Newswatch, has reported a group of four American tourists needed to be extricated from Wabakimi Provincial Park. So far, five communities have been evacuated and four others are on standby. This map shows a wall of wildfires burning west of Thunder Bay. Environment Canada says it will be days before meaningful rain could fall. Melissa Ridgen, Global News, Winnipeg.
6: Hundreds of economists, including many from Canada, say in an open letter that institutions must act now to address how artificial intelligence could transform the economy and put many people out of work. As David Akin reports, Canada's artificial intelligence minister agreed with their sentiment but stopped short of saying he would tie federal AI funding to job creation.
26: Hey, yeah, if you could zoom into that region there.
27: Handul Kim is the co-founder of a startup that uses artificial intelligence to discover new drugs.
28: We determined that going after drug discovery was one of the most impactful and socially beneficial uses of generative AI.
27: But for all of AI's potential benefit to humans, there are risks. Risks of mass disruption to the labor market, for example.
28: The nature of labor needs to change. And does it mean that some jobs are going to go away? Yes. Does it mean other jobs become emerge? Absolutely.
27: Indeed, more than 200 top economists from around the world, including many from Canada, issued a statement Monday suggesting politicians and policymakers need to think more about those risks. Kevin Bryan was a signatory.
29: There's no time to be wasted here. It's not like regulating some normal product.
27: So was Alex Wally.
30: And the economic effects, we're starting to feel them now, but we don't really know. There's so many things we don't know. And it really matters to Canadians. People are thinking about their jobs, they're thinking about the performance of the country going forward. So it's just really a central issue.
27: Ottawa is handing out hundreds of millions of dollars to businesses to put AI to work, hoping to create jobs. Indeed, Variation AI got $3.3 million from Ottawa. It used to buy more computing power. Canada's AI minister was in Quebec Wednesday, giving a firm there a federal loan of $500,000 to develop AI-powered robots to sort waste. But Evan Solomon would not say if federal funds would be denied to a firm for an AI project that displaces human work.
0: We've got 150,000 people currently working in just pure play AI around the country right now, so it's created a lot of jobs. On the other hand, the strategy is candid about concerns about job displacement. That's why we're investing in education, training, and skills.
27: So is AI displacing jobs in Canada? Well, so far at least, the data is ambiguous, but Statistics Canada has been given a new mandate to begin measuring and reporting on AI's impact on Canada's job market. David Aiken, Global News, Ottawa.
6: Argentina has joined Spain in the final of the 2026 FIFA World Cup after a 2-1 win over England in Atlanta this afternoon. England's Anthony Gordon broke the deadlock in the 55th minute, but Argentina's Enzo Fernandez equalized in the 85th on a sensational strike. And in added time, Lautaro Martinez was the hero. England will play France in the third place game on Saturday afternoon, while the final goes on Sunday at 1 p.m.
1: We chose to give back in a way that we thought was important.
6: Getting kids outside and active. The big donation from NHLer Jordan Eberle to support early learning at a Southeast library. And Alberta lands 8 restaurants on the top 50 best in the country. Which one's got the nod ahead?
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6: Now to get to some good news, starting with the Calgary Library Foundation announcing a new partnership with NHL star Jordan Eberle and his wife Lauren. The Eberle's Sticks and Strings Foundation is helping fund an early learning center at the Belmont Library branch, which is currently under construction. The early learning center will provide a space for parents and children, including a dedicated children's area. This particular branch will feature both indoor and outdoor spaces. Organizers say they couldn't have done it without the help from private donors like the Eberle's.
11: These spaces are only made possible because of donor support, and it makes a big difference to our community. It allows the library to not just be a free and accessible place to go, but a destination for families to come to and enjoy an experience all together.
13: And so it's all a focus on children, and that's exactly what this Early Childhood Learning Center does. It supports parents by giving them spaces to bring their kids and allows children to move, learn, and just have a space that's welcoming for everyone.
6: The Belmont Library and its Learning Center are slated to open in 2027. The Library's Foundation's goal is to eventually have similar facilities at every library branch across Calgary. So there you go. Very nice.
14: Yeah, that makes such a difference, and that is so generous of them. I'm sure the community and much of the city would appreciate that. All right, the list of Canada's top restaurants is in, and our province has 8 entries this year. The list from Open Table, an online reservation website, looks at data from more than 1 million reviews over the past year. 4 restaurants from Banff, Lake Louise, or 3 from Lake Louise, and 1 from Calgary are in the top 50 in the country. This includes the Keg Steakhouse in Calgary. Interesting. The Fairmont Banff Springs have 4 entries, including Rundlebar and Waldhouse. And Fairview Bar, Lakeview Lounge at the Fairmont Chateau Lake Louise also made the list.
6: Okay. What, like any keg, or I'm sure it's certain locations.
14: Okay? I know. I want to know more.
6: Yeah. There you go. 8 on a top 50. That's pretty good, I would say. How about this log cabin that was the setting for multiple films and TV shows is now up for sale. Take a look at this. Do you recognize it? Cabin featured in Hot Tub Time Machine. And American Pie.
14: Wow.
6: Even The Young and the Restless.
14: Oof.
6: So it looks like it's like a Whistler ski lodge, but it's actually in Anmore, BC. It's over 4,400 square feet, has 5 bedrooms, 4 bathrooms, and yes, there is a hot tub.
14: Of course.
6: For the Hot Tub Time Machine. The cabin is listed for just under $3 million. Well, that's beautiful.
14: Just under $3 million.
6: Plus, connected to those movies. That's pretty cool.
14: Yeah, that is really neat. It would be cool to own something so cinematic.
6: Go through the Hot Tub Time Machine. Yeah.
14: You'd have to. Okay, if you have a good news story you'd like to share, we'd love to see it. Email it our way, calgaryviewers@globalnews.ca. Here is our weather window photo for tonight. Thank you to Michael for snapping this photo southwest of Calgary. It is one of my favorite times of year when the canola fields, when the mustard fields are all in bloom in a beautiful yellow. So thank you, Michael, for snapping this photo and sharing it with us. You can send your photos to calgaryweather@globalnews.ca. Look outside at a few different spots, 26 in Calgary, 27 in Lethbridge, 23 in Red Deer. Again, watching that active weather, it looks like maybe some mammatus clouds in the area in Red Deer because of that instability. And then Banff looking good at 27, seeing a little bit of rain in that area as well. Temperatures still quite hot across Canada. The only area a little bit cooler is up in Whitehorse at 18. We continue to monitor the eastern provinces quite closely because of the wildfire situation as well as that heat. But we're also watching across the prairie that have been hot and dry and into BC as well. Usually after we see a heat dome like what we've had across Canada, we often get those wildfires. So we'll be monitoring the situation closely. We have heat warnings and severe thunderstorm warnings over in BC. And we have severe thunderstorm watches and warnings and tornado watches in Alberta. Air quality warnings in northern Saskatchewan, heat warnings in northern Manitoba. And then we have these widespread air quality warnings through Ontario, as well as that heat warning for the extreme southern part of Ontario. This is what Ontario is dealing with. We have that cluster of wildfires and then that thick, that dense wildfire smoke that's pushing right into the Toronto area, even parts of Ottawa seeing some of that thicker smoke, certainly causing issues. Something to keep in mind if you're jumping on a flight or maybe taking a nice long Canadian road trip across to Ontario. They're dealing with very poor air quality as a result of those wildfires currently burning to the west and north of Thunder Bay, Dallas.
6: Thank you, Tiffany. It started as a popular board game, then it became a movie, and now it is one of the theater's fastest-paced comedies. Broadway Across Canada production of Clue is coming to Calgary July 21st through the 26th. Nicole Stilger takes us behind the scenes with some of the cast bringing iconic roles to life.
15: Let the game begin.
16: A mansion, a murder, a mystery. Clue has arrived on the Alberta stage. And we have so many people that are a fan of the movie, a fan of the board game, and it's so much fun to enjoy that with everyone.
17: Sarah Mackenzie Barron plays Mrs. White.
16: It's so much fun taking this character that so many people love and admire and bringing her to life in front of people's eyes.
17: Madeline Robb is cast as Mrs. Peacock.
18: It's really fun now playing someone like Mrs. Peacock, who is so completely over the top.
17: Zoe Tanis gets to take on the role of Yvette.
18: She has this like sexy sophistication, and she's also very smart. She's in on the secrets.
17: Clue is the ultimate whodunit. It follows six eccentric strangers who gather at a secluded mansion where a series of murders unfold. The guests race to uncover the killer before police arrive.
18: You can show up and just expect to laugh and have a good time.
17: Even if you're unfamiliar with the classic board game or the 1985 movie, the cast says it's a show for everyone.
18: I think if you're part of that cult following, particularly of the movie, there's a special familiarity to that that can bring extra joy to the experience. But in the same way, it's kind of nice that it can be fresh for some people.
17: And for these women, part of transforming into the iconic characters is the costumes.
18: The costume is truly a character in itself. It definitely builds the world for us, and I think you can see how each woman uses her femininity as her strengths in this show, and it's really exciting to see that.
17: The production runs until July 19th in Edmonton, then heads south to the Calgary Jubilee from July 21st to 26th. Nicole Stilger, Global News.
6: Some Albertans this afternoon may have caught a glimpse of the Canadian Forces snowbirds. A good crowd showed up at the legislature as the iconic military flight team conducted a series of ceremonial flyovers over central Edmonton. Could be the last time it happens for several years. The federal government announced the snowbirds will be kept out of the sky following its 2026 season to replace the team's aging Tudor jets. More and more Canadians are buying electric vehicles. 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
6: A new update from Statistics Canada shows Canadians are buying many more electric vehicles. Nathaniel Dove looks at whether it is part of a larger trend and what it means for the Canadian auto sector.
26: The snapshot seems clear. Canadians are buying more electric vehicles. New Statistics Canada data shows a nearly 20% increase in zero-emission vehicle sales in May compared to a year prior. The findings don't list the reason why, Months of geopolitical turmoil forcing fuel prices higher might explain the shift, but an analyst stresses another data point. The zero-emission vehicle share of total vehicle purchases is still small.
0: The critical thing is that it's still the case that it's 1 in 10 vehicles sold was an EV.
26: The data for the years it's available show year-over-year comparisons by month widely vary. A Global News analysis shows the changes correspond to when the federal government offered incentives to buy electric vehicles. The annual comparison is only positive when the federal government spurs the purchase.
1: What we're doing today is robust to whatever tariff outcome happens in that review.
26: Last February, Prime Minister Mark Carney announced the latest EV incentive for $5,000. Vehicles, RBC's Jordan Brennan says, are likely a person's largest single purchase outside of their home. General Motors stopped making the battery-powered BrightDrop truck, which was assembled in Ingersoll, Ontario. Stellantis and Ford also pulled back on EVs, all this with new American auto tariffs.
0: Building a whole end-to-end ecosystem from mining to refining of materials, it was just out in front of where the actual consumer and the willingness to pay was.
26: More EVs are coming to Canada from China. BYD vehicles, which China subsidizes, will be on sale here this year. Brennan says that adds more pressure on automakers to compete.
0: Investments have to be made today for 2035. You can't cobble together a supply chain in a matter of months or even years.
26: The shift to EVs is happening, Brennan stresses, just slowly. Nathaniel Dove, Global News.
6: Taking a trip to a museum or the theater could slow your aging. According to a new study from the University College London, people who regularly went to a museum, a theater, or art gallery had a physiological age 3 years younger than people who didn't. Physiological age is measured in markers like blood pressure, cholesterol, and body mass index. However, the study notes that people who engage with culture tend to be wealthier, which is also associated with better overall health. Health Canada has issued a warning for a playset over concerns about the possibility of choking. It's called Babeside Doll and Stroller Set and was previously sold on Amazon but has since been removed. So far, there have been no reports of injuries. Anyone who bought the toy should stop using it immediately and get rid of all of the items in the set.
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6: The Calgary Flames home opener for their last season at the Saddle Dome has been revealed. On October 1st, the Flames will host the Seattle Kraken. This is the 43rd and last year for the Flames at the Dome before they move into their new arena next year. The rest of the Flames schedule will be unveiled tomorrow at 11 a.m. Breathing new life into some historic treasures, how 3D technology is helping to preserve priceless artifacts.
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6: Some of the world's most fragile treasures are getting a second life.
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6: Experts say the technology is opening a new window into the past while helping preserve irreplaceable works for generations to come. I'd say this is technology used for good.
10: Yeah, this is incredible. I do feel like it's cheating, though. But I think it's really incredible what they're doing with it, trying to preserve those artifacts a little bit longer and learn from them. Super neat, super interesting. Okay, let's take a look at the 10-day trend showing temperatures getting hotter and hotter up to Saturday. Then we drop back down to 27, still hot Sunday. Seasonal Monday at 23 degrees, but then quite warm as we work our way through next week, Dallas.
6: All right, that is quite warm. Thank you, Tiffany, and thank you for watching tonight. Have a good evening.
13: 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That's why you count on us.
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14: This is Global News. I'm Madeline DeBellis. It's sunny and 26 degrees at 7 o'clock. The assets of one of the leaders of the Alberta separatist movement will remain frozen for another month. A judge granting an extension to the order to keep Jeffrey Rath's assets frozen after an Alberta First Nation accused him of misappropriating funds from a trust. There are allegations that haven't been proven in court. Adam McVicker has more.
15: The move means up to $8.5 million of Rath's assets, including bank accounts, vehicles, real estate, and shares, will remain frozen after a judge granted a similar order last week. It stems from legal action taken by Rupert Maneen of the Tall Cree First Nation in northern Alberta, accusing Rath of misappropriating millions of dollars in funds from a trust account his firm was hired to manage. The First Nation also claims financial statements were withheld. None of the allegations have been proven in court. In an affidavit, Rath denied misappropriation and argued that funds paid from the trust as fees or other payments were no longer trust funds required to remain in disclosed accounts. On Wednesday, the judge also granted an officer of the court to oversee Rath and his firm's financial statements, as well as trace the $8.5 million at the center of the legal action. In a statement, lawyers for Chief Maneen say he and the First Nation will take all necessary and lawful steps to protect the rights and interests of the trust's beneficiaries, many of whom are minors, and to pursue appropriate recovery of trust's assets from all responsible parties. The Mareva order freezing Rath's assets is set to remain in effect until August 11th. Rath said he had no comment at this time. Adam McVicker, Global News.
14: The union representing some 4,400 cabin crew at Calgary-based WestJet have voted 99% in favor of a strike mandate. The mandate does not spark immediate job action, but grants union officials the authority to call a strike after a cooling-off period. CUPE 8125 President Aliyah Hussein says she's impressed with the mandate.
16: This morning we received an overwhelming yes vote, a 99.4% yes vote for strike mandate from our membership. It's an unbelievable signal from our membership that they stand behind their bargaining committee to negotiate a collective agreement that reflects the value of their contributions to WestJet's success.
14: Hussein says negotiations will resume on Monday. Calgary police have charged two men they believe to be responsible for robbing an optical store of hundreds of thousands of dollars worth of eyewear. On July 8th, two men entered Vasquez Optique on 14th Street Northwest, assaulted and restrained two employees before smashing glass display cases. They caused approximately $14,000 in damages and made off with more than $700,000 worth of high-end eyewear. An off-duty police officer observed the men discard clothing in a nearby dumpster before running westbound carrying bags. The CPS robber unit began an investigation, and on July 12th, the suspects were taken into custody. A 39-year-old man from Strathmore and a 32-year-old man from Calgary have both been charged with two counts of robbery, two counts of unlawful confinement, and one count of disguise with intent. An Alberta First Nation is suing Ottawa over a treaty annuity amount it argues was struck in the year 1899. Athabasca Chipewyan First Nation Chief Alan Adams says the $5 his members receive every year is an amount that dates back to when Treaty 8 was signed. He says the First Nation's ancestors signed the treaty with the expectation the benefits would not lose value over time. Athabasca Chipewyan First Nation is not seeking past damages, but wants the annuity program modernized to deliver meaningful help. Alberta's government has launched a public complaint website for bike lanes. Albertans can now fill out a form online, sharing their concerns about bike lanes in their communities. The province says the feedback it gathers is to inform future policy decisions. Ward 12 City Councillor Mike Jamieson says bike lanes are something that has to be dealt with at a local level.
17: No offense to someone who lives in rural Alberta or northern Alberta or Edmonton or Red Deer, but they don't have anything to do with how people get around in the city of Calgary. It is City Council's job to make sure that we are delivering safe, accessible ways for Calgarians to get around.
14: Transportation Minister Devin Dreeshan says he wants to hear from Albertans if bike lanes are creating traffic congestion, hurting businesses, or prolonging emergency response times. In sports, defending champion Argentina rallied to beat England 2-1 and reach the World Cup final. Sunday's World Cup final in East Rutherford, New Jersey, will pit Argentina against 2010 champion Spain. Environment Canada Calgary, weather partly cloudy with a chance of showers tonight, low of 14. Tomorrow, a 30% chance of showers with a high reaching 29. Friday, sunny and 27. Saturday, sunny and 30. And right now, it's 26 degrees. Breaking news when it happens, our next scheduled update at 7:30. I'm Madeline DeBellis.
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20: Well, I'm not sure I should feel bad for England, or maybe I should just be like most soccer fans and pile on and say, England, you deserved it. You blew it. You had a chance to go to the World Cup final, and you let it slip away. The best post I saw today on social media, England soccer program, their national team, is the Leafs of the football world, the Toronto Maple Leafs of the football world. And it's eerily similar, because for England soccer, years of near misses, smothering media pressure, other fans root for this team to lose, and something always goes wrong. England last won the World Cup of Soccer 1966, 67 for the Toronto Maple Leafs. England has not been back to the World Cup final since 1966. Does that sound like the Toronto Maple Leafs? It's eerily similar. And hey, England had a chance. They were ahead. after a scoreless first half. They got the early goal in the second half. The 85th minute, they were thinking, hey, we're 5 minutes away from advancing to the World Cup final for the first time since 1966. Argentina scores it, ties it in the 85th minute, and then not in extra time, in stoppage time, 2 minutes into stoppage time, so 90 plus two, great cross from Lionel Messi, and a beautiful header by Martinez. Game over. England's toast. And we get a great final in the World Cup. So you get the defending world champions, Argentina, against the European champions. Apparently, that's the first time this has ever happened. The European champs against the defending world champs. Now, Spain is the best defender in the World Cup. So you get the defending world champions, Argentina, against the European champions. Apparently, that's the first time this has ever happened. The European champs against the defending world champs. Now, Spain is the best defensive team in the tournament.

where you're going to go. It's going to be tough to get in. You're going to have to get there very, very early, or you're going to probably have to buy a ticket, you know, to some of the watch parties that are out there. And hey, Deerfoot Inn and Casino, one of our great sponsors here at QR Calgary, they are hosting a watch party. And this is a pretty good deal. You know, you can go to the Deerfoot Inn and Casino in one of their big showrooms, the Sundance Ballroom. You get admission, complimentary beef on a bun, a complimentary drink, giant screens, incredible game day atmosphere. We're going to be giving away some tickets to this party, but hey, if you want to guarantee your spot, you can also purchase a ticket for $21. Go to the Deerfoot Inn and Casino website for more details, but that'll be fun on Sunday, without a doubt. Welcome to Sports Talk with Jock. I'm Jock Wilson. Great to have you with us on a Wednesday night. Wednesday night, you know what it means? It means we will have the Wednesday wrap. We're going to wrap and recap and look ahead with our good friend Moses Waldo, a longtime Calgary sportscaster. But here's the deal. We're actually moving Moses up a little bit. He's going to join me in about 5 or 6 minutes as we're going to open the show with Moses Waldo, because coming up just after 7:30 tonight, a brand new feature here on QR Calgary. Yeah, you've heard it. We're sponsored. We got a brand new sponsor, BetMGM. Gaming is very, very popular right now, you know, for the sports fans out there. So we're going to give you a little bit of insight as we're going to have a new feature called the Wednesday Parlay. John Ewing is going to join us. He's the BetMGM PR manager for media relations. So we'll talk a little gaming. We'll talk golf, because you got the Open Championship kicking off tomorrow at Royal Birkdale. We're going to talk a lot of CFL, because the Stampeders are a dog, a 1.5-point underdog against Montreal this weekend. The over-under is getting a lot of traction. The over-under is 62.5. A lot of people are going over on that bet. So we'll talk some CFL, and of course, we'll also talk a little World Cup as well. By the way, with the Calgary Stampeders, more on the Stamps a little bit later on, but I will say this. That illness that is going through the Stampeder locker room, they were dealing with it last week. Earlier this week, Eric Brooks and Tevin Jones both missed games because of illness. Well, they were back today. That's the good news. But missing today because of illness was Markel Lee, the fine middle linebacker for the Calgary Stampeder. So once an illness goes through the room, that's not a good thing at all. You try to segregate your players from it. But hey, you know, you're sharing close-knit spaces. So hopefully it's not a factor for the Calgary Stampeders. Stampeders are pretty healthy, but the illness could be a factor for sure. And that is a 2 o'clock kickoff on Saturday. Stamps and the Alouettes, our pregame show, is on the air at 12:30. Now, one of the other games going on in the CFL this weekend, the Hamilton Tiger Cats and the Toronto Argonauts. And of course, we all know the story with the Hamilton Tiger Cats. They've lost their number one quarterback, Bo Levi Mitchell. A lot of people are thinking this team may not even make the playoffs now. You know, Jake Dolagala is not the answer. Trey Ford is not the answer. So what did the Hamilton Tiger Cats do today? They signed quarterback Harrison Frost. If you think you know the name, you probably know the name, because he was originally with the Hamilton Tiger Cats a couple of years, got into a little bit of game action, didn't do anything brilliant in the UFL this past season. He played just 3 games, had a completion percentage of 53%, threw 7 touchdowns, 6 interceptions. So the Hamilton Tiger Cats are hoping Harrison Frost can be there next great quarterback, replacing Bo Levi Mitchell. It'll take him some time for sure to get that mojo going for the Hamilton Tiger Cats. All right, what else is happening in the world of sports? Well, I do have tickets again to give away to the Calgary Stampeders and the Montreal Alouettes this weekend. And just like last night, I'm going to make it a text contest. Not too tough. You can Google it. You can look it up. Or maybe you just know off the top of your head because you know your Calgary Stampeder. So for a 4-pack of tickets for the Stamps and the Montreal Alouettes on Saturday, who leads the Calgary Stampeders in touchdowns so far this season?
I need your name. I need your email address. I need the player's name. 403-974-8255.

0: leads the Stampeders in touchdowns so far this season. Send me a text. I need your name, your email address, and the player's name. Who leads the Stampeders in touchdowns this season? All right, we're going to take a break here on Sports Talk with Jock. When we come back, it is the Wednesday wrap. Moses Woldu will join us. How about the Calgary Flames? Their home opener, their final home opener at the Scotiabank Saddle Dome was revealed earlier today. It was disappointing. We'll talk about that when we come back. This is Sports Talk with Jock.
1: Three things are assured in Calgary. The Stampede in the summer, Chinooks in the winter, and traffic all year round. 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
2: 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And if you're in the south, maybe 42nd Avenue would be a better option.
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0: Hey, I almost forgot a Micah Alway update on Sports Talk with Jock. We all saw the dirty hit on Vernon Adams. Adams on Saturday. And this individual, as we talked about last night with Glenn Suter, our CFL insider, he's got a history. He's got a history of being fined multiple times by the Canadian Football League. TSN's Dave Naylor was the first to report it. Yeah, Micah Allaway was hauled on the carpet today by the league and by the commissioner. Now, does it guarantee that Micah Allaway is going to be suspended? No, it doesn't guarantee that at all. A hearing to the league is basically a review of all available video and evidence. Hear the player's explanation, and if applicable, the club's perspective, and then determine whether or not the player's actions violated the league's rules or the CFL code of conduct. Now, after the hearing, the commissioner can decide to either A, take no further action, B, issue a warning, C, levy a fine, or D, suspend the player for one or more games. Now, in some cases, impose a combination of a fine and a suspension. The fact that he was hauled onto the carpet by the league is a good sign. Maybe Stuart Johnson, the commissioner, will in fact give Micah Allaway a suspension for that late hit. And again, it wasn't, you know, the hit was bad. Good thing Vernon Adams didn't suffer a concussion, but it's his history. And he has been a repeat offender over and over and over in the Canadian Football League. So I was thinking, no way he's going to be suspended. The CFL doesn't have, you know, the balls to do that. And here, maybe they do. So Moses Waldo on the Wednesday Wrap. You saw the hit. What do you think? Does Micah Allaway get off with a fine, or does he serve a suspension?
7: I think a suspension and a fine is warranted, given his track record. This isn't the first time he's got involved in anything like this. And eventually, if you do have a record, a suitable punishment is there. How many games? Perhaps a game. You'll probably fine him a game check, something along those lines. But I think you need to punish people, especially if they are repeat offenders. Whether or not you believe that he is innocent or not, or when he put his hands up and saying, you know what, my bad, that was not my intention, you still had a danger there, and there should be an understanding when a player slides, because it wasn't just a bang-bang play. There was some time there. Beverett may have had a better excuse in terms of a bang-bang play as opposed to Micah Allaway.
0: You're bang on. You're bang on. So I'm hopeful now that Micah Allaway will serve a suspension. I think he deserves a suspension. But, you know, I've seen it also before from the league, and then it gets appealed, and then he'll still play this weekend because the appeal process goes on. So I don't know. I'm hopeful, but I'm not convinced it's going to happen.
7: I wonder if Stuart Johnson has some teeth, say, as opposed to commissioners in the past. And maybe that changes with him being at the forefront and somebody who would like to see player safety be at the top of mind, as well as the superstars who need to be taken care of. Vernon Adams is such a superstar and is valuable, not just to the Stampeders, but I think the league as a whole, from a guy who's entertaining as well. So I really do think it's fair to give him at least a game and fine him a game check in order to kind of send that message, because the CFL, like you said, hasn't had teeth in the past when it comes to punishing players outside of Sean Lemon, but Sean Lemon gets under the skin, so it seems very easy for the CFL to act in that respect. But in this case, it's warranted. And again, like I mentioned, when you have a track record, you're likely going to have to go through something like that.
0: Well, this commissioner has not done things by the book recently, you know, whether it's rule changes, playoff changes, field changes. So, yeah, maybe we will be surprised by a suspension, and we'll probably find out more tomorrow. What did you think of the Stampeders performance in Montreal and just the Stampeders in general, five games in, Moses?
7: You know what? This is a team that could be first in the West, possibly the best record in the CFL, but they keep shooting themselves in the foot, penalties being that case. Turnovers, Brendan Adams probably the first one to judge the fumble that eventually led to the first major of the game early on might be an issue, but I wouldn't necessarily take it there. I think if I had a gripe specifically, it's that defense. I felt that defense, whenever the offense got something going, the defense would do something to kind of screw that up. So it's a matter of getting everybody in terms of that cohesiveness and moving forward. So I'm not necessarily going to... I'm still pleased, and I'm still optimistic about the Calgary Stampeders in general. I just felt a lot of these games, the record 2-3 doesn't really indicate who they are. And I think they're going to have to clean some stuff up from the mistakes on defense in particular. Giving up big yardage is another play. And I think they can move forward, you know, thinking being respected in the West Division and challenging for not just only a playoff spot, but potentially a home playoff spot.
0: I don't know if you heard my opening, Moses, but I was sort of chuckling. I don't know if I should feel bad for England or if I should just be like everybody else and pile on, because they are the Toronto Maple Leafs of the soccer, international soccer world. They haven't won since 1966. They haven't been back since 1966. You know, they've got everybody else's fan base hates England. And you've got a situation where they've got this huge media scrutiny, and yet here's a team that just finds ways to lose. What did you think of the game earlier today?
7: Yeah, I thought the same myself. This is a team that was up a goal with less than 10 minutes to go, and they decided to make some substitutions a little prior to that. And I think that may have hurt them. I think they should have gone for another goal, had another opportunity, kept some of their big stars in there forward-wise, and instead of just, you know, coming up with subs late. Because ultimately what led was all this momentum going Argentina's way. Eventually, when they got that goal to equalize, it got even worse. And Messi became more of a threat. Maybe he didn't get on the goal sheet, but he is credited with two assists in that game, and also the current leader in the Golden Boot race due to those assists, adding as the tiebreaker if guys are equal on the goal front, and both him and Kylian Mbappe are. Mbappe still has an opportunity in the third place game to add to his record. So does Messi, of course, going to the final. But my opinion, I thought there was a decision where, you know, you want to put defensive players in, but they may have done it just too early, in my opinion, instead of maybe trying to get another opportunity, because you saw how much Argentina was pressing. But back to your point about how, you know, maybe annoying some people might consider England fans. Look, I know it's coming home got too repetitive, and I made some jokes about it with friends. But I will say this, there's no better passionate fans than English fans. I appreciate it from that aspect. They are self-deprecating most of the time, but when a World Cup or a Euro comes in, then all of a sudden they're coming home. And to be fair, they had every right to believe that with the players that they have on the roster. They were more than capable of winning the whole tournament. Unfortunately, they just fell short in the final 6 minutes or so in the 90, and that's what cost them the game today.
0: Without a doubt. And it does set up a really, really intriguing final as far as I'm concerned. On Sunday, 1 o'clock our time, you got the defending world champs against the European champs. You know, I like this Spanish squad because they're young, they're talented, they play great defense. What's your call, Moses? Who do you think's going to take it?
7: I still feel the way Leo Messi has played, it's just something I haven't seen from him. The emotion that comes with the games. And this started, you know, two rounds ago. You could argue the Cape Verde round of 32 match as well, when they found themselves teetering on the brink of elimination early on in what would have been the biggest upset in World Cup history. They managed to get through that. But then following game against Egypt, you saw some emotion that I've never really seen watching Leo Messi play either at the club level or for his country. And I thought there was just a different gear, a different shift. And wherever Messi goes, the Argentinian club will follow, or the team will follow. And you saw that with the emotions. When they were down 1-0, you just saw them keep pressing, hitting the goalpost. You know, Pickford had to make some outstanding saves today. And then you follow that up with the goal. And like I said, not just the first, but also the game winner, all set up by Leo Messi. So that tells you that he is now leading, not just with his gifts, but his heart. And wherever he goes, they follow. So I think that's going to be something that Spain will have to keep an eye on, because everybody else has this belief whenever he's on that pitch. That will be the dangerous thing. Defensively, we'll see what happens with Argentina on the other end, because Spain is no slouch when it comes to offensive gifts with the guys they have, especially with the push from the midfield. You talk about Lamine Yamal on the wing. They have some very, very good players out there. They're one of the best scoring teams in this tournament as well. So they are dangerous on both ends. However, I think Messi will the Argentinian national team to another World Cup. And
0: Go to penalty kicks, just like 4 years ago when France lost. So we'll see. I don't know. It's going to be very intriguing. Hey, before I let you go on, I've got less than a minute. The NHL announced the home openers for all the teams today. Last ever season at the Scotiabank Saddledome, and the Flames get the Seattle Kraken. Like, tell me that's not disappointing.
7: Well, you know, let's be fair. Like, you know, you look at what it's all about TV and what's going to generate that. Oilers, Florida Panthers, you know. So to have that first game, yeah, I don't think that's going to be top of mind as of yet. But there will still be, with the expanded 84-game format now instead of 82 games the first season in the regular season, that we might have that additional game between that Oilers and Flames, another Battle of Alberta. That'll make it just more, that much more sweeter as they close down the Saddledome.
0: The very last game better be Flames and the Oilers. If it's not, I'll be pissed. Anyway, Moses, thanks so much for your time as always. Thanks for moving up with the Wednesday wrap here. I'd love to have it at 7:15.
7: Always a pleasure, and thanks for bumping it up. I felt like I'm moving up to the big league.
0: You are. You're moving up, without a doubt. Take care, Moses. Moses will do the Wednesday wrap here on Sports Talk with Jock. Why did Moses move up? Because we got the Wednesday parlay coming up next. John Ewing, the BetMGM PR manager and media relations. Talk a little BetMGM. What's happening in the world of sports? 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
20: This is Global News. I'm Madeline DeBellis. It's mostly cloudy and 25 degrees at 7:30. The assets of prominent Alberta separatist leader Jeffrey Rath will remain frozen for another month. The court order on up to $8.5 million of Rath's assets was set to expire today. It's now been extended to August 11th. The original request came from the Tall Cree First Nation, which alleges Rath misappropriated funds from a trust account his firm was hired to manage. The allegations have not been tested in court. Some 4,400 WestJet cabin crew could be hitting the picket lines in fewer than 3 weeks. Their 99% vote for a strike mandate does not spark immediate job action, but grants the union officials the authority to call a strike after a cooling off period. Flight attendants argue they're not being compensated appropriately, and their concerns also include working conditions. A potential strike could begin as early as the first weekend of August. Partly cloudy with a chance of showers tonight, low of 14. That chance of showers continues tomorrow, the high reaching 29. Friday, sunny and 27. It's 25 degrees. Breaking news when it happens. Our next scheduled news at 8 o'clock. I'm Madeline DeBellis.
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0: Well, as you know, sports fans, Alberta's new regulated iGaming system went into effect on Monday, allowing private sports betting companies and online casinos to operate in the province, following in the footsteps of Ontario. 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It's called the Wednesday Parlay. 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Hey, John, how you doing? Welcome to Calgary. 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
36: Jock, thanks for having me on. So excited to get a talk with you a little bit about sports and betting.
0: Yeah, well, I tell you what. First of all, let me just ask you, how is the new iGaming happened for you? How is the launch going for you?
36: It's been great. You know, BetMGM has seen the continued expansion of legal sports betting stateside. We just went live in Missouri in December of 2025, but it has been a minute since we've launched something new in Canada, last being Ontario in 2022. So it's great to be up in Alberta. And, you know, just for example, how much excitement there is for betting from Canadians on the World Cup. There were more bets placed on the winner in Ontario than in any state in the U.S. So we know Canadians love sports. We know Canadians love a little action. So we're excited to be live here in Alberta.
0: That is fantastic. Now, I got to give you the gears about your name. John Ewing. I'm old enough to remember the Dallas TV series, the famous John Jock Ewing. You get that reference quite a bit?
36: Yeah. Growing up, yes, I got a lot of Dallas references. That and Patrick Ewing, you know, so
0: there you go.
36: A couple great pop culture and sports references.
0: I love that. How does one become the PR manager, media insights for BetMGM? Sounds like kind of a cool job.
36: It is. It's a lot of fun. I just always love sports and betting, and so got to pair the two, and lucky enough to get to do it for a career.
0: I love that. I love that. Where are you from originally?
36: I'm in Missouri, St. Louis. So okay. Big Cardinals, Blues fan, Chiefs fan. But like I said, lifelong sports fan and better. So getting to be in the industry is real special for me.
0: Tell me you're becoming a CFL fan now. I know the NFL is big in the States.
36: Oh, yeah. I love all forms of football. So what's great about the CFL, it starts before you get into the American side of it, kind of wet your whistle, if you will.
0: So here's what this feature is going to be like on Wednesday night. You know, we're not going to tell you who to put your money on. You basically make your own decisions. But, you know, we can talk about the favorites. We can talk about, you know, line movements. We can talk about popular picks. We can talk about liability. That's what the Wednesday parlay is going to be about here on Sports Talk with Jock. And, of course, John, everybody is talking about the World Cup. You just made the reference to Ontario. Mm-hmm. People in Ontario love the World Cup. And people in this province, they love the World Cup as well, and we got an outstanding final because you've got the defending world champs in Argentina and of course Lionel Messi against the European champions Spain against Argentina. This is going to generate some interest, I think, for bettors out there.
36: Oh yeah, I mean, the World Cup has driven so much action at BetMGM. We have set records in terms of most bet soccer events ever. The U.S. and Belgium knockout round game was the most bet in terms of tickets. Waiting to see what the numbers are for today's action on England and Argentina. Good chance it actually broke that record and was the most wagered on event soccer from a soccer perspective. And this final has a chance to break that record, of course. Spain, Argentina, before the semifinals were complete, Spain was already a favorite, having upset France. And now Argentina, facing them, are underdogs, even though they have Messi, even though they are the defending champions. Spain, -175 to lift the trophy. Argentina, +130 underdogs.
0: You know, that doesn't surprise me. I look at this team from Spain, and they are young. They are probably the best defensive team in this tournament. So I'm not surprised that they're the early favorite. Does it surprise you?
36: No, not at all. Coming into the tournament, Spain and France were the two clear favorites. They have taken the most bets and the most money. They are our biggest liability. So right now we are going to be leaning towards Argentina winning back-to-back World Cups as the best outcome for the sports book. And in early action, again, these odds have only been up for less than an hour. This probably won't surprise you, but the action's coming in on Argentina. Again, Messi, he is the biggest name in football and soccer around the world. We're seeing over 60% of bets and money on Argentina to win in regulation. So that's 90 minutes plus stoppage time. And nearly 80% of money is on Argentina to lift the trophy at +130. So bettors liking to take a chance on some Messi magic, getting them at a nice price.
0: Well, they certainly showed the magic today, down 1-0 very late in that game. They tie it in the 85th minute, and then they take the go-ahead, in stoppage time. So I get that. Money, the betting line really is driven by the money, is it not?
36: Yeah. And so, again, for anyone who's new to sports betting, When our trading team sets down to price a game or a tournament, whatever it may be, it considers multiple factors. The players that are going to be on the pitch, right, in terms of soccer. So if there are any injuries, they'll adjust for that. How the team has been performing in the last handful of games, and then what expectations were coming into the tournament. And in this one, no one's really hurt. All the big names are going to be playing, and Spain and Argentina were among the favorites to win it overall. So it's just going to be a classic. It should shaping up to be an amazing final.
0: That, of course, goes on Sunday, and that's a 1 o'clock start, Calgary time. So, yeah, I know a lot of people are going to be watching for sure. I know what I'm going to be doing tomorrow morning, because I love the Open Championship, and we are joined by John Ewing. This is the Wednesday Parlay. He's the PR manager, media insights for BetMGM. Tomorrow morning, my ritual during the Open Championship is to grab a coffee and just sit on the couch and watch some major championship golf. That's what I love about the Open Championship, and I do love the history, you know, behind it, the Royal Birkdale course. Do you get a lot of action on golf?
36: Majors are always the most bet events and tournaments in golf. Same for like tennis, any other sport where, you know, these are repeated tournaments with history. And no difference here for the Open Championship. And when we look at betting, this has been kind of a repeat story. Doesn't matter what tournament or where they're playing. But Scottie Scheffler, he's the favorite. And he gets a ton of action because he's been the best golfer in the world. But he missed the cut last week. You know, kind of soured some people. His numbers come back a little bit. He's plus 750 to win the tournament this week, which... a lot of times he's been plus 300, plus 400. So you're getting odds that, you know, about double what he's been throughout the year. Still, most bet by total tickets, most bet by money wagered. So bettors expecting him to return to form. That little miscut last week, and, you know, that's history.
0: that is history, and I get it. You know, if you're going to play the favorites, you know, Scotty's a no-brainer. Rory McIlroy is a no-brainer. Mm-hmm. What I love about the Open Championship, and don't count out the Euros, in my opinion, because, you know, Justin Rose is old, but he always seems to be, you know, in the hunt from that standpoint. Bobby McIntyre, you know, he had a top 10 at the Scottish last weekend. So, you know, I sometimes lean towards the Euros maybe having a little more success at the Open Championship because it is, you know, in their backyard.
36: Of course, one interesting bet that's getting a lot of action is on Bryson DeChambeau, who missed the cut.
0: And he got ripped by Sir Nick Faldo yesterday too.
36: Well, he has disappointed bettors in the majors this year. He has missed the cut in each one, has a chance to go 0-for-4 this year. And right now he is the most, he's plus 125 to miss the cut at the Open Championship. That is the most popular make or miss bet on the cut line at BetMGM.
0: Well, that's interesting tidbits. I love that, and I'll give you some insight on Bryson DeChambeau. He was in Calgary. He was actually out in Canmore and Banff a couple of weeks ago filming his social media account at Silvertip. So maybe a little Alberta magic will help him as well.
36: Well, bettors are hoping not.
0: Don't count out Bryson DeChambeau. Hey, before I let you go, and this has been fun, and this is just the first time that that we're doing this, the Wednesday Parlay, powered by BetMGM. We are joined by John Ewing. We are the home of the Calgary Stampeders here at QR Calgary, and of course, BetMGM proudly sponsors our pregame show. It's the BetMGM pregame show. I see you got the Calgary Stampeders as a dog, a 1.5-point underdog against Montreal this Saturday. Stampeder fans don't like to hear that.
36: Well, how about that game last week? Shootout. 37-30. I mean, just points left and right. And that's where the action is right now early. Total sits at 62.5. So not going to surprise you when I tell you most of the money is on the over You see, you know, almost 70 points scored.
0: Yeah.
36: The last time out, bettors expecting similar action this week.
0: Yeah, 62.5, I believe, is the over-under number that I saw on BetMGM earlier today. Here's my tidbit. Edmonton is the 2.5-point favorite over BC on Thursday night. The Elks have lost 12 of their last 13 to Edmonton. See, I can give you some insight, too, here, John, just so you know.
36: I love it. I love it.
0: Anyway, this is fun. Really good to meet you, and you know we're going to get a little more in depth as we go along here for the Wednesday parlay. So, John, thanks so much for your time.
36: Thanks for having me on.
0: You betcha, John Ewing, BetMGM PR manager and media relations. The little Wednesday parlay here on Sports Talk with Jock. Okay, we're going to parlay hopefully some tickets to the Stampeders Montreal Alouettes. Of course, it's a pretty easy question. It's not that easy. I've got a lot of wrong answers tonight. And my question was, who leads the Stampeders in touchdowns so far this season? Now, a lot of people are taking Vernon Adams because he's thrown 14 touchdown passes. That doesn't quite count. You got to score the touchdowns. Vernon Adams has scored a couple of touchdowns, but throwing them doesn't count for this stat. We've had a number of people say Dejan Brissett. Dejan Brissett has 4. That's pretty good, but he's not the leader. We've had a lot of people say Jalen Philpott. Jalen Philpott has 3, not the leader. So last chance. We've got 4 people that have it right. Ed, Nick, John, and Greg. They're in the draw. We're going to do the draw when we come back. But last chance if you want to win some Stampeder tickets, a 4-pack to see the Montreal Alouettes this coming Saturday at 2 o'clock kickoff. Who leads the Stampeders in touchdowns scored so far this season? 403-974-8255. I need your name, your email, and the player's name. This is Sports Talk with Jock.
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0: Okay, just under the wire, Andre, Abe, and Mike, you got into the draw. Ed, Nick, John, and Greg all, and of course, Andre, Abe, and Mike, they all got the correct answer. It is Quincy Vaughn. Quincy Vaughn leads the Calgary Stampeders with 5 touchdowns, the short yardage quarterback. Pretty good for a second round. Was he a second or third round pick? I can't remember off the top of my head. Anyway, Quincy Vaughn has become a very good short yardage quarterback for the Calgary Stampeders, and he has 5 touchdowns just ahead of Dejan Brissett, who has 4. Now, the people that did pick Vernon Adams, he did throw a lot of touchdown passes, but no, he didn't score those touchdown passes. So good answers, but not the answer I was looking for tonight. So let's do a draw tonight, as we have Ed, Nick, John, Greg, Andre, Abe, and Mike all in the draw. And congratulations to Ed. Ed Campbell, you are tonight's winner. You've got yourself a 4-pack of tickets to see the Stampeders and the Montreal Alouettes on Saturday at 2 o'clock kickoff at McMahon Stadium. Let's hope the weather's supposed to be great. Let's hope we can get like over 21, 22,000 people at the stadium. The Stampeders need your support. You saw how noisy it was in Montreal last week with those damn horns. And you need that atmosphere at McMahon Stadium. The Stampeders are relatively healthy, except for the flu bug that's going through, a little illness going through the dressing room. Yesterday, it was Tevin Jones and Eric Brooks missing practice. Today, it was Derek Moncrief last week. And today, Markel Lee not there because of illness, although it was a close practice. So we really don't know exactly what was happening with the Calgary Stampeders today. Tomorrow night on Sports Talk with Jock, our CFL insider, Glenn Suter, is going to join us. We'll talk some football tomorrow. Also tomorrow night, a little motocross talk. Motocross returns to McMahon Stadium in August. That does it for a Wednesday night here on Sports Talk with Jock. Thank you so much for listening. Sports Talk with Jock, back with you again tomorrow night. You know the drill. Same time, same place.
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22: This is Global News. I'm Madeline DeBellis. It's mostly cloudy and 25 degrees at 8 o'clock. The assets of a prominent Alberta separatist leader will remain frozen for another month. The court order on up to $8.5 million of Jeffrey Rath's assets was set to expire today. It's now been extended to August 11th. The original request came from the Tall Cree First Nation, which alleges Rath misappropriated funds from a trust account his firm was hired to manage. Rath's lawyers did not oppose the extension of the order, but asked for access to $25,000 for living expenses. U of A law professor Gerard Kennedy says the contingency fees Rath was charging the First Nation came under question.
23: Contingency fees can often be quite large, and they're usually justified on the basis that the lawyer who works in the contingency fee basis has a real risk of earning nothing. But in this particular case, however, the Alberta Court of Appeal held that Mr. Rath knew that his odds of recovery were essentially 100%.
22: Justice John Gill of Edmonton has agreed to extend the injunction, saying there is a risk Rath would continue to take steps to frustrate the process of locating the missing money. The allegations have not been tested in court. Flight attendants at WestJet have voted more than 99% in favor of a strike mandate. Negotiations are scheduled to resume on Monday. CUPE 8125 President Alia Hussein is disappointed it's come to this.
24: As an 18-year WestJetter, this was definitely not something I ever envisioned. I've worked at this company and I've watched it change. I know for our flight attendants, this isn't easy, but we don't really have a choice. We need unpaid work addressed. We need to stop being amongst the lowest paid flight attendants in Canada, considering we're the second largest airline.
22: The mandate does not spark immediate job action, but grants union officials the authority to call a strike after a cooling off period. The City of Calgary could approve more than 17,000 homes over the next 4 years. Growth on the outer edges of Calgary is far from finished, and councillors want to ensure things are done the right way. Today, City councillors voted for more growth, moving forward plans for a new neighborhood in Calgary's northwest, which could add more than 800 homes in the Glacier Ridge area. But officials were also briefed on plans for the next four-year budget cycle, which could see more than 17,000 homes approved by 2030. Ward 6 Councillor John Pantazopoulos says they'll continue to debate the merits of greenfield development like Glacier Ridge against adding to existing neighborhoods before the next budget is approved in the fall.
6: But when we add 841 homes, condos, townhomes in an established community like Ward 6, are we making that same investment? Are we fixing the roads? Are we fixing the sidewalks? Are we establishing rec centers? Are we making sure fire and police have that?
22: With up to 10 years worth of approved and serviced land supply, the city could see more than 84,000 new homes in the next decade. Quebec and Alberta plan to work together to integrate artificial intelligence in government. The five-year agreement between the two provincial governments includes no financial engagement, but rather a sharing of knowledge. Alberta has leaned into AI, and recent research out of York University pegs the province as a center of Canada's emerging data center landscape. Facebook and Instagram parent company Meta recently announced a $13 billion plus investment to build its first Canadian data center in Alberta. In sports, defending champion Argentina rallied to beat England 2-1 and reached the World Cup final. Argentina will play Spain in the World Cup final on Sunday in East Rutherford, New Jersey. Environment Canada Calgary weather, partly cloudy with a chance of showers tonight, low of 14. Tomorrow, a 30% chance of showers, the high expected to reach 29. Friday, sunny and 27. Saturday, sunny and 30. And right now it's 25 degrees. Breaking news when it happens, our next scheduled news at 9 o'clock. I'm Madeline DeBellis.
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11: Coming up today on The Last Show, NASA found giant honeycomb patterns on Mars. While honeycomb sounds delicious, this one's a little more dusty, radioactive looking, and completely unexplained. In 10 minutes, we'll dive into some newly discovered geology on the Red Planet. Then after that, we'll use deep science to crack one of humanity's greatest questions. What makes an ideal rear end? It's the science of evolution, anatomy, and our culture all fighting over the answer. And all of that towards the end of the hour. Okay, that's just some of our lineup. There's going to be more, but let's dive in. If you're starving and all there is to eat is uranium and you happen to be a newly discovered piece of bacteria, if all of those things are true, you might have a delicious meal. Just a little content warning, we're not advising you to eat uranium. Let's check out this new science story with Jesse Rogerson, a professor of astrophysics at York University. Jesse, welcome to the show. I said slowly because you were coughing.
25: Yes, thank you. That was helpful. Yes, yeah. Thanks for having me.
11: Okay, well, this is cool. I always find it so amazing when microbes, when bacteria, when animals are what we call extremophiles. Would you classify this as an extremophile?
25: Oh, that's a good question. I wouldn't have called it an extremophile, although I think we can. Yeah, so this is a bacteria living inside of the water that has flooded an old uranium mine in East Germany. So this was a mine that was digging out uranium since up until about 1990, and it flooded with water, and there's uranium contamination. It's bad for you. The water needs to be treated, all this stuff. And they found bacteria there. So it's dark. There's no oxygen. It's a radiated environment. Yeah. I would classify this as an extremophile. Yeah.
1: An extreme or extremophile, I don't know how you say that. That's just any animal that lives in an extreme environment that perhaps humanity once thought as uninhabitable. Mm-hmm. Think Sounds ocean right. vents with weird gases, think deep yep. in the Earth's crust, think out in space, any extreme environment. So I think this qualifies.
25: Yeah, I think so too. Yeah, and you would never expect that anything. I mean, we were just doing it. Didn't we do just a story on fungus that was eating ionizing radiation, that's like photosynthesis, radiosynthesis or something like that.
1: At why am I blanking on the site of the nuclear disaster in Ukraine?
25: Chernobyl. That was at Chernobyl.
1: That's right. Yes. Thank you. Thank you. Thank you. Thank you. I've never so excitedly shouted the word Chernobyl. All right. So this bacteria, you think uranium equals radiation right. equals death.
25: Right.
1: But not so much.
25: Not for this one. So what they found with this, this research was taking samples of this water, and they took this bacteria-laden water back to their labs and basically grew it. They had it. They created the environment. They let it grow in this water with the uranium in there. And what they found, as long as there was this chemical there called glycerol, so glycerol is this carbon-rich thing. There's no carbon available. So if there's carbon available, then what they can use that as a carbon source. And the uranium-eating bacteria can then metabolize the uranium from one type of uranium built into a new a chemical that's mixed with iron and oxygen. So then basically the bacteria metabolizes the uranium and puts it into this compound that makes it relatively inert. In fact, it's even like building it into its own cell wall. So it's using the uranium as part of this compound that it creates during metabolization. And over about 130 days of this incubating this water, this bacteria with the water, they found that only 5% of the uranium was left. So you have 130 days of incubation, and the bacteria in the water is getting rid of 95% of the water. Of the uranium.
1: What do they do with it? They incorporate it into their cells and make molecules out of
25: yeah,
1: it?
25: So
1: like, how do you get rid of uranium?
25: Right. So it's about how uranium bonds to other things. Usually when it's in its like radiating rid of 95% of the water of the uranium.
1: What do they do with it? They incorporate it into their cells and make molecules out of
25: yeah,
1: it?
25: So
1: like how do you get rid of uranium?
25: Right. So it's about how uranium bonds to other things. Usually when it's in its like radiative state, in a bad state,

0: molecules, but bound up in a different way.
1: That's right.
0: You wouldn't want to drink bleach unless you're trying to treat COVID. I'm kidding. Don't do that to treat COVID.
1: Yeah, you know, but you make a great point, is that like individual, like uranium acting in one way, but when bound up in another chemical with another chemical could react in a different way. And so you can make things inert, you can make things safer, and you could, this is potentially a way to treat water by introducing bacteria that can like make it more inert.
0: And then you can filter the bacteria, get rid of it completely. Maybe. I'm just speculating.
1: I don't want to eat bacteria,
0: And we're not saying that this bacteria will cure you if you're drinking uranium contaminated water, but it's an interesting thing to think about, and interesting thing to think about how a previously toxic chemical could be changed by a biological process. Jesse, let's jump to our next story.
1: Next one.
0: This one's pretty cool. I feel bad for eating octopus all the time. Everyone's like, watch that documentary on, I think, Netflix, My Octopus Teacher.
1: Oh, yeah, yeah.
0: You'll never eat octopus again. Another science story that's these are smart creatures, basically.
1: They are. And the focus of this study is, why are their brains so big? So when we look at animals that share our characteristics, the reason why we have big brains, or you look at other species in mammals that have bigger brains, there's this like correlation that happens with sociability, meaning the more social a creature is and how important the sociability is to like their hierarchy, the bigger the brains get. It's a correlation that's pretty clear on lots of species in the mammal world. The problem is that there are other animals in the world, like cephalopods, that have big brains as well, that don't follow this clear, distinct correlation. So the best example is to look at this at squids and octopuses and cuttlefish. They have big brains, they're smart, but they also have very, very different social structures. So they're like, if you look at cephalopods, some of them are very, very social and live in big groups, and some of them are very antisocial and will even be hostile towards each other. And so this group of scientists was like, well, do their brains scale with their sociability? If you look at squids are more social, the more social group of the cephalopods.
0: I have to stop eating them too.
1: Do their brains scale with their sociability? And what about octopuses or cuttlefish? Do their brains? And they found that the markers that affect the size of a brain of a cephalopod isn't sociability. It's complexity of habitat. So they compared it to how deep they were living in the ocean and the, you know, where they were hunting for their prey and how many decisions they had to make to get their prey. Could they use tools to get their prey, like little crevices to like pull prey out of? And they found that the more complex the environment, the bigger the brain.
0: So hunger could be driving brain size for these creatures.
1: Perhaps hunger is driving innovation. Yeah. Which is driving.
0: Hunger drives innovation, drives brains. Mm-hmm. Yeah. Like if you got to creep around a complex coral reef with all kinds of creatures on it and holes and hiding spots and colors and this, that, and the other, versus us, our brains are big because we want to be nice to each other.
1: That's a great way of phrasing it. That's right. So we, humanity and like other primates and, you know, pack animals, the sociability, like our social structure is incredibly important to our survival. And so it makes sense that that would scale your brain up, but it's not the only thing that can scale a brain up, and it could be that habitat driver, the one that forces you to use tools to get your food or something like that. Whereas we use our brains to get food or something like, or sorry, we use like social cues and social grouping to get food. I think what this does is like it flies in the face of this long-standing idea that sociability leads to bigger brains when there could be multiple factors. There may be more than two, right?
0: All right, we're here with Jesse Rogerson going through some fascinating news stories of the day. According to a new study, you might choose to use your right hand to write, versus your left hand to left. You might be a righty because of practice and not because you were born with it. We'll dig more into this study in just a few moments. If you're a lefty, maybe good news for you coming up.
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10: Researchers asked right-handed people to write with pens, not with their hands, but attached to their elbows. And they had no idea how to do it. They also asked lefties to do this. Which group did better? When they use the left elbow versus the right elbow. You'd think it was if you were righty, your right elbow's good. If you're lefty, your left elbow's good. But it didn't work out that way. What can we learn from it? Let's dive in with Jesse Rogerson, a science man. It's science news. Jesse, welcome to the
11: science
10: show.
11: Science man. Sounds like a superhero for scientists. I love it.
10: We got to get you a little cape.
11: Yeah, perfect.
10: Summertime, good cape weather. That's.
11: Are you righty or lefty? What are you?
10: I'm a righty, but I have thoughts on one particular thing where I use my left hand. I have thoughts. I'm a righty, though. But my sister and my mother are lefties, so I've heard it's genetic.
11: Mm-hmm. As I was researching this story, I was asking these questions, like, where does it come from? And because the study is trying to ask, what is the actual reason to have a left versus right dominance? And the going hypothesis is that it's like built in, it's innate, it's part of your brain, right? Mm-hmm. It comes.
10: I thought it was so our ancestors when we were cave people could play better baseball, because you know lefties aren't southpaws, don't they hit in unpredictable ways and they do better or something like that?
11: I don't know. Yeah, exactly. So how do you test this? How do you test if it's built in or if it's another hypothesis, which is the research done here, that it's just about practice, right? So what they did is they only took right-handed people, right-handed dominant people. They took a group of them and they got them to write some things on a piece of paper with their dominant hand, like the letter A and the number 8. And they did it 8 times. And then they did the same experiment with their left hand. So you could compare clearly right hand is
10: better. I've tried to write with my left hand. It's right. Atrocious. It's illegible.
11: Right. Then they took those same people and they said, okay, now you're not going to write with your hand like normal. We're going to tape a pencil to your elbow. And you should see the picture from the experiment. It's really, it's like masking tape. It's great.
10: I love that the university supervisor comes into the lab, sees a bunch of people with pens taped to their elbows, and the researcher's like, no, we're doing science. This is what the funding's for.
11: This is very important. Yes, exactly. It's funny because when I was like, I wonder how they set this apparatus up. Maybe they made like a 3D printed thing with like a little pencil inside or something. No, they just duct taped it. You don't need expensive stuff to do a good experiment. And they did the same one. They said, okay, you know, draw your A's and your 8's with your right and with your left. And they found that the illegibility was equal on both sides. Basically, the dominance disappeared. So that clearly shows that that they're just being right-handed dominant doesn't make you good at writing with your right elbow. And then they repeated the experiment over and over again, and they both arms got better with more and more practice. And so what the conclusion of this study is that if you write with your right hand, the main reason you do that is just because you have a lot of practice with it.
10: And even if it is somehow genetic, can we overcome it with a lot of practice? And I know it sounds funny, we're just talking about lefties, righties, but imagine someone who's had like a stroke and can no longer use the right hand, or had an awful accident and can no longer use the right hand. Can with enough practice switch hands?
11: And that seems to be, I think physiotherapists would say absolutely they can. And I think this lends credence to that. This is like scientific backing to that.
10: All right, time for David's tangent. I play guitar and... for some people, they use the right hand to pick the strings, whatever, if they have a right-handed guitar, and that's very complicated. But for a beginner and for most players, most of the complicated hand action happens with your left hand if you're a righty. I've played a left-handed guitar, and it's my right hand. It feels like I'm writing with a pen with my left hand. All of a sudden, I don't know where to put my fingers on the frets. It feels awkward. It feels weird. And the only way I got there, using my left hand dexterously, is through practice. And so I think every guitar player will intuitively know that this distinction between righty and lefty, when you're using your left hand to do something very complicated and yet use your right hand to write with a pen, intuitively, I think we all know that with enough practice, we can get one hand doing what the dominant hand would do when it's not the dominant hand. Wow, I did a bad job explaining that, but I think it was clear.
11: And I think what you're showing is that... what is the reason we choose? So why did you choose to have your guitar that way? Why did you choose to write with your right hand? And there's a couple of things. Maybe there is some biology and genes involved, maybe.
10: No, go to any guitar store. What's hanging on the wall?
11: There's a million.
10: Take a first lesson with a guitar teacher. What are they going to ask you? Are you a righty? Yes. Okay, here's a right-handed guitar.
11: Exactly.
10: Where you play it with your left.
11: So it kind of like confirms itself, and there's like historical bias that's built in both to handwriting a little bit, early randomness, as well as like what's given to you in society. And then you just practice that over and over again and you get good at it.
10: Jesse, one of the things I love about you coming on the show is you are by trade an astrophysicist, and yet you come on with these general science stories. You got to research them. They're not necessarily like what you studied in your work at university and everything. But occasionally we like to throw you a freebie and do a cool space story where you can just, you know, hit the ground running. And this story is too cool to pass up.
11: Mm-hmm.
10: It reminds me of The Face on Mars, except now it's delicious honey on Mars, except it's not really honey. It's just honeycomb patterns.
11: I don't know how you get there. That's so good. Do you remember The Face on Mars? There was like a whole movie made, like a feature film made based on that face on Mars.
10: It was so disappointing when they got like another camera angle from another camera on another satellite or something. And it was just like a totally not a face at all.
11: Good times. But this is a story. This just came out recently. This is a picture that came back from the Curiosity rover, which has been on Mars since 2012. It's going.
10: Geriatric rover.
11: It's a geriatric rover. And it's been at this place called Gale Crater.
10: It coming up after the break, we'll talk about how to care for your geriatric rover.
11: Lots of patience. It landed in a place called Gale Crater. And the reason they sent the rover there is because Gale Crater was a prime place for possible liquid water in the past. So they think it could have been an old lake and lots of sedimentary deposits. It has this big mountain in the middle of the crater called Mount Sharp. And so they landed there, and they basically, the goal is, does it show any evidence of like a wet and warmer environment, a place where microbes could live? It's not about finding life. It's about finding the environment for life. And it's basically proven that Gale Crater, over the last 10, 15 years, Gale Crater was a place many billions of years ago that life could have lived. Not that life has been confirmed there. Anyway, so what they're roving around, they got orbital support images of Gale Crater, and they're like, oh, we should go rove over there and see what this is. They found this like really smooth area from orbital images. So they roved over there, and when they got there, they found that the rocks had these polygon shapes. It's a honeycomb pattern, kind of looks like a beehive, like with what you're talking about. And they weren't expecting it, and they found that as they drove further into this honeycomb pattern, it got more and more and more eroded. They also found in this area these little black rocks ranging in size from like a centimeter or two that they are not sure why they're there. They could be meteorites. They could be as a result of an impact. They could be, did they form there? They're not sure. So they have this weird place with honeycomb pattern rock and weird rocks, black rocks on top of it, sitting on top. And so what is this? Well, the short answer is they don't know yet. They only just got there. But I was looking around. I was trying to read up on this with a couple of papers on like polygonal rocks. And it really boils down to a few things. And it's temperature changes and presence of water.
10: Ooh.
11: So, you know, freezing and thawing or like drying out can create these polygon things. And we have them on Earth, these polygon shapes like a drying mud slab. And there is also rock formations like over in Iceland where you can make those polygon shapes as well. So there's a few different ways to do it. Either way, it's all really, really interesting.
10: So they didn't discover honey in these honeycombs, but maybe evidence of water. What about the little black rocks? What can we say about that?
11: So I didn't get too deep into that. They actually haven't, all they know is they're there. So they haven't tried to get a sample of it yet. They haven't put it into a mass spectrometer yet, which they have on board. So they don't know what they're made of. If they find the presence of like nickel and iron, maybe it's a meteorite, like impact or something like that. But this tells the story of Gale Crater, where they landed at the bottom of it, but they've climbed 5 kilometers up this hill that was in the middle of it. They're 5 kilometers up in altitude. And they're basically going up through all the rock layers that have been deposited that was probably underwater for many, many years.
10: All right, kids, remember, be kind to your geriatric rovers. Jesse Rogerson is a professor at York University. Jesse, it is always a joy having you on the show. Thank you for being here.
11: Happy to be here.
10: Coming up after the break, why taking a sick day at your job isn't just about being sick. Things like pay, job security, what your gender is, and that tiny voice saying, will my boss hold this against me, all matter. So what does that all mean for you, especially if you're feeling sick? We'll dig into that in just a few moments' time.
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5: Taking a sick day at work sounds simple. You're sick, you stay at home. But for some people, does that choice come with subtle workplace problems? Think lost pay, shaky job security, and the fear that you might look unreliable to your coworkers. Does this happen? Well, sometimes, and more often than you'd think, it depends a lot on who you are and what your job is. I am here with Nancy Kong, a senior lecturer of health economics at the University of Technology, Sydney in Australia, to discuss this. Nancy, welcome to the show.
6: Thank you so much, David, for having me.
5: So when I think of a sick day, I think of it as kind of like a personal choice. You're sick, you stay at home, like I said. What does your research say that I'm probably missing in that picture?
6: Yeah, so what we find is that the number of sick days people take actually is not only shaped by health itself, whether you're sick or not, but also by your job characteristics, some economic factors, as well as gender. So all these things come into play. So much more complicated decision people make than just health.
5: Let's zoom into the job security thing first. This notion that like someone might be too sick to work, but their job is too insecure for them not to work. That seems like a cocktail for disaster. I'm certain it happens to people, but my question is, how often does it happen and what does that look like in practice?
6: Yeah. So it's actually, the statistic is actually not that great. So what we find is that when we track 15,000 Australians over 12 years, we find that on average, people take about 3.6 days per year.
5: Okay,
6: sick leave.
5: So between 3 and 4 years per day, that doesn't sound like very much, but maybe...
6: No. And the interesting thing is that in Australia, it's a very simple rule, like for full-time workers, national policy is that you are entitled for 10 days of paid sick leave. So on average, only 3.6 is a quite low number. And then we kind of slice the data looking into the job permanency. And what we find is that permanent employees usually take about 4 days per week, per year. But the non-permanent employees take on average only one day a year.
5: These are part-time or contract workers, things like this?
6: Yeah. Could it be in hospitality? Could it be in retail? So it looks like they really cannot miss their shifts and they worry about how they are going to pay their rent. So there's a lot of kind of those consideration about their job security. So along the economic security or insecurity, we also looked at another characteristics, which is the unemployment rate. So if the unemployment rate is high in your state, in Australia's state, state and year, so that means that it's harder for you to find a job, right? And also there are more people looking for your job. So when the unemployment rate is high, you are much less likely to to take a sick leave. So that is to say people do worry about losing their job.
5: So, interesting. So when the job market is tough and it's super competitive to find a job,
7: people, mm-hmm. and people are naturally more worried in that environment. They're less likely to take a day off.
6: Exactly, exactly. So that all tied into the economic security, insecurity that people are facing. Yeah.
7: What about when someone's in poor health and they like need the time off? They've got a serious illness. They're potentially super contagious if it's something like a flu or COVID. What about that? Workers who are in really bad health, does this, I imagine, impact them really negatively?
6: Oh, yeah, definitely. So in our data, because like it's a yearly survey, we do not observe people like when they take sick leave, how sick they are. However, we can see that if people in general report that they have a worse health, they are more likely to take more leaves over the last 12 months. So that is to say that health status is strongly correlated with the sick leave taking behavior. However, it's just beyond that, there's the economic interplay.
7: Let's talk about the gender gap you mentioned. I lament that this is another place where the gender gap shows up in not a great way. Let's put it plainly, do women take less sick days than men?
6: The other way around, actually.
7: Oh, okay. All right. I got that all wrong. Perfect. Do men take more sick days than women was my question, I swear.
6: Yeah. So what we find, maybe that's only in Australia, who knows? In Australia, maybe there's a more like kind of macho culture where men is too tough up. So what we find that on average, men tend to take a half a day fewer than women. Than their counterpart. So that may not seem to be a lot at the individual level, only half a day. However, at a national level, it accumulates to about 3.8 million days fewer for men than for women. So it's a huge difference. What that meant, so we do not observe direct mechanism. However, I think what we suspect is that one thing is that men have like both gender face their specific gender expectation. Men is that they need to tough up and just push through everything, even they are sick. Another gender expectation is that women are expected to take care of their sick kids. So sure. There's study about how if you have a kid, if your kid is sick, the school always call the mom first.
7: Yeah, women are traditionally expected to take on this caregiver role.
6: All right, exactly.
7: I got all that. Now, I'm sure employers, you know, corporations, companies, businesses, they look at this as a good thing. They think low sick leave is a sign of productivity. Why are employers getting it wrong when they see it this way?
6: Yeah, so that's exactly what the key message is. So what we wanted to say is that the low number of absence should not be the goal. The goal should be whether people are actually healthy, can come to, like when people do come to work, are they actually healthy? And the policy should involve that we should make sure to ensure people who are sick to be able to actually feel safe and secure in their job to take sick leave without worrying about lost income, lost shift, or damage to their career. So that is to say, I think in general, we should try to protect paid sick leave, remove unnecessary barriers for people to actually get sick leave, and also giving workers greater predictivity and job security so that they feel that they feel safe to do so. And also maybe create a workplace culture that make the manager feel that they should support the legitimate sick leave.
7: I see that as a really good policy recommendation. I see it as potentially doable in Australia, where I grew up in Canada. These things are protected. Where I live in the U.S. right now, I have my doubts that it would ever work, where sick leave is often not regulated. However, I do think it's a really interesting study, and I appreciate you sharing the details of it with me, Nancy. Thanks for being on the show.
6: Thank you so much, David.
7: Nancy Kong is a senior lecturer of health economics at the University of Technology in Sydney, Australia. Coming up after the break, we've enlisted an evolutionary biologist to crack one of humanity's greatest mysteries. What makes the perfect rear end? Yes, there's actual science to this. Things like muscles, ratios, culture and all. Stick around. We'll get to the bottom of it in a few moments' time. See what I did there?
8: Got a thought that's too good to keep to yourself? Call us anytime, toll free in the U.S. and Canada at 1-888-505-6644. That's 1-888-505-6644. The Last Show with David Cooper.
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7: Science has measured our brains, our genes, our bodies, our muscles. When they were done doing that, naturally, they thought they should measure something else. Butts. So is there really an ideal backside, a best butt, or are evolution and culture just having an argument about cheeks? Well, let's get into the science of behinds with evolutionary biologist at the University of California, Santa Barbara, Dr. William Lusick. Will, welcome to the show.
11: Thank you. Thank you. Glad to be here.
7: So let's start with this gloriously awkward question. Can science actually identify an ideal female butt? Or by asking that question, I'm already kind of getting it wrong.
11: Well, actually, the ideal female butt is really the normal buttocks of a young woman. And that's when she has a maximum of the right kind of fat in her buttocks and the smallest waist. So she has a small waist-hip ratio. And men lock into that because it's a sign of youth. And it's a sign that she's never been pregnant. So the size of the butt enters into the relationship between waist and hip ratio.
7: Okay, and where does that all come from? Where does this desire come from? I imagine we had ancestors huddling in caves and, you know, smashing rocks together and stuff. Does it come from a time back then?
11: Yes, I think that's probably true. But human females are much more different than other animals. And one of the ways that they're so different is they have a lot more body fat than other animals. What would you guess, say, a woman weighing 112 pounds, say 18-year-old, how much body fat would she have? What would you guess?
7: I don't know much about that stuff. I imagine somewhere between 10 and 20% body fat.
11: 35 pounds.
7: 35 pounds.
11: 35 pounds. Almost a third of her body weight is fat. And that's way more than any other mammal or any other primate. And the question is, why do women have so much fat, which enters into why they have such an attractive and shapely buttocks? Because a substantial amount of that fat is stored there, about 8 or 9 pounds of fat in a typical buttocks of a woman, young woman, weighing about that same amount.
7: Is it because it signals fertility? Like, or is that the sort of this hip to waist ratio, or is there a better explanation?
11: Well, we think that it has to do with the fatty acids that are stored in that fat, especially DHA, the omega-3 fatty acid, which is very important in the brain. And actually, the women who have more fat in the buttocks have higher levels of DHA in the blood and higher levels of DHA in the buttocks. And so that's another thing that men aren't aware of, but it may contribute to the fact that they find it attractive.
7: When we talk about like ratios and numbers and, you know, hip to waist ratio, are there magic numbers there that we've observed?
11: Yes. The conventional view is that a waist hip ratio of 70 is attractive. And we photographed 100 undergraduates and had them rated for attractiveness. And that was the waist hip ratio that they had. They weighed about 113 pounds. They were 5'6" tall. They had a 25-inch waist and a 36-inch hip. And they're very similar, actually, to Playboy Playmates, except the Playmates have 23-inch waist. But then we asked students to tell us their favorite imaginary woman. And the imaginary women have much lower waist hip ratios, an average of 55.155. And Jessica Rabbit, their favorite, has a waist hip ratio of 48. And her waist circumference would be 13 inches. So it seems like the lower the waist, the smaller the waist, the more stimulating that is to men. So that if you have a waist that doesn't have to be fit into an actual human body, it gets very, very small.
7: Will, I'm going to ask you a personal question. We're getting into the real science of studying butts, but why are you passionate about this area? How did it come to be that you've become an expert in this?
11: Well, when I was a young physician in Alaska, taking care of a village, I noticed that they didn't have any heart disease, hardly had any heart disease or high blood pressure or diabetes. And several years later, other people made the same observation and learned that it had to do with their diets, which were very high in DHA. So the DHA connection is, to me, very important. And American women, unfortunately, have very low amounts of DHA in their diet, typically only 50 milligrams a day, which would be like one quarter of a fish oil capsule.
7: Okay.
11: So the connection, the idea of why men would like be attracted to a low waist-hip ratio was a kind of a puzzle. And it seemed to me that eventually that it led to this idea that maybe that's the DHA that women store in that fat that's important. When women are during the last 3 months of pregnancy, that fat that's stored in the buttocks starts to come out. It's dissolved. And about 75 or 100 milligrams a day goes to the baby. And when a woman nurses, about 100 milligrams a day comes out from her fat and goes to the baby. So we know that the woman's fat is where she stores most of the DHA that goes to the baby. It doesn't matter so much what she's actually eating because it comes from the fat. So that if she has a diet that's lower in DHA, she can still get it because of the fat that she stored when she was a teenager.
7: Will, if I were to ask most men who are, you know, their life's work were involving women's behinds, we would probably get a very different answer than some deeply scientific one about an important chemical to fertility. And that's why I'm so glad you're here. So does this change across cultures, like, let's say, North America, Europe, Asia, this desire for certain hip-to-waist ratios or butt sizes? Or is it pretty consistent when you actually...
11: It's pretty consistent.
7: Yeah.
11: There's some evidence that it may be getting smaller. The desired waist-hip ratio may be getting smaller. But I think it's always been small. In fact, somebody measured the waist-hip ratios of statues going back into antiquity, ancient Greece, ancient Rome, and a large proportion of them had a waist-hip ratio less than 0.7. So it's at least as far as we can record our historical men, they seem to have the same fixation.
7: What about like celebrity? I know you're an evolutionary biologist, you know, you're not a psychologist or whatever, but when you see celebrity culture and like the Brazilian butt lifts and just like dramatic rear ends, what do you think of all that and people sort of desiring that?
11: I think it's just what we call an extraordinary stimulus. In other words, if a large buttocks is typical of a young woman, then a little bit larger one is a little bit more of a stimulus. And so it triggers that the brain of men to find it more attractive, up to a certain limit.
7: Sure, you know, you got too much in the trunk, it's not for everybody.
11: Because the easiest way to have a big butt is to eat a lot. Mm-hmm. But men, when you have a large waist, hip circumference because you have a high BMI, that's not usually found to be very attractive.
7: Interesting. Well, Will, I've enjoyed discussing this topic with a scientific lens. Thanks for being on the show and talking about butts.
11: Okay, thanks for having me.
7: Dr. William Lisick is an evolutionary biologist at the University of California, Santa Barbara. Coming up next, picture this. You're a grown adult with bills and responsibilities. You're well adjusted, right? That's probably you. But then the frightened child within you still handles some of your emotional decisions. So from a mental health perspective, we'll discuss this. How our baggage can affect us now. How old wounds, they follow us into our relationships in everyday life.
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32: This is Global News. I'm Adeline DeBellis. It is partly cloudy and 25 degrees at 9 o'clock. An officer-involved shooting took place in Brooks this afternoon, resulting in the death of a man. Around 4 p.m., RCMP were conducting warrant apprehension efforts in Greenbrook Village in Brooks. Officers knocked on the door of a wanted male, and he attempted to flee. During a confrontation, the suspect produced a weapon and an officer discharged their service weapon. Despite life-saving efforts by officers, the suspect succumbed to his injuries. No officers were injured. The Alberta Serious Incident Response Team is now conducting an investigation into the incident. The assets of a prominent Alberta separatist leader, Jeffrey Rath, will remain frozen for another month. The court order on up to $8.5 million of Rath's assets was set to expire today. It's now been extended to August 11th. The original request came from the Tall Cree First Nation, which alleges Raff misappropriated funds from a trust account his firm was hired to manage. The allegations have not been tested in court. A day after voting 99% in favor of job action, WestJet flight attendants unions say they are ready, willing, and able to meet the company to begin round-the-clock negotiations. The vote triggered a 21-day cooling-off period, with the earliest a strike could happen being August the 2nd. Union President Aliyah Hussein says it all comes down to money.
0: The sticking point right now for us is unpaid work and how our wage is triggered. In addition to that, it's our actual wage rate. Again, we're the second largest carrier in Canada, and yet somehow WestJet flight attendants are amongst the lowest paid.
32: Hussein says they have yet to see WestJet come with an acceptable proposal to their membership. She says talks are set to get back to the bargaining table on Monday. The City of Calgary's Infrastructure Committee has approved an application for further growth on the city's outskirts. It's for 831 homes in the northwest community of Glacier Ridge. Councillors were also briefed on all the new neighbourhoods being considered during the next four-year budget cycle. 17,000 homes are proposed to be built between 2027 and 2030 and would cost the city roughly $377 million. Ward 2 Councillor Jennifer Wynas is worried money from the new neighbourhoods will continue to funnel into the core and Beltline.
1: We're constantly providing subsidy to the established inner city downtown core because people are choosing not to reside here. They are living in well-planned out, well-built out suburban communities.
32: Wynas says the city is using that market data to make an informed guess at housing trends, but Canada Census data could help sharpen their focus. Athabasca Chipewyan First Nation is taking Ottawa to court over treaty annuity payments that have remained at $5 since Treaty 8 was signed in 1899. Chief Alan Adams says the payments have lost virtually all of their value and no longer reflect the promises made to future generations. The lawsuit seeks to modernize the annuity system rather than recover more than a century of alleged underpayments. Similar legal challenges have emerged across Canada, including a multi-billion dollar settlement involving Ontario First Nations in 2023. In sports, Lionel Messi and Argentina are back in the World Cup final after Argentina rallied to a 2-1 win over England. Argentina and Spain will meet in the World Cup final on Sunday in East Rutherford, New Jersey. The two soccer giants have only met once before at a World Cup, with Argentina defeating Spain 2-1 in the 1966 group stage. France and England will play in the consolation final. Environment Canada Calgary weather partly cloudy with a chance of showers tonight and a low of 14. Tomorrow, a 30% chance of showers, a high reaching 29. Friday, sunny and 27. Saturday, sunny and 30. It's 25 degrees. Breaking news when it happens. Our next scheduled news at 10 o'clock. I'm Madeline DeBellis.
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4: We grow up, we pay our bills, we become well-functioning adults. 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Sometimes the baggage from our younger years can show up in the now. Let's talk about that baggage here with Gary Dierenfeld. It is Therapy Thursdays on a Wednesday. Gary, welcome to the show.
5: Oh my goodness. Talk about, like, my bags are always packed and it's always stuff from the past and it bleeds into the present. I'll bet you've got a story to tell.
4: I do. You know, sometimes baggage can be good. You know,
5: yeah,
4: my current girlfriend Miranda's like, you know, your ex-wife turned you into a human being. You know, she's heard stories of how I acted before I was married. And she's like, I benefit from the relationships you've been in. You know, I think we all benefit from the relationships.
5: Your starter relationships.
4: Yeah, or like, I just mean, there are good things that you learn growing up.
5: Yep. Yeah.
4: Good qualities that you carry with you your whole life. But then there's some bad ones.
5: Here we go.
4: You know, like observing, I'm sure you see it in your practice, like couples who are otherwise well-adjusted and all of a sudden the woman starts acting like something she observed from her parents or the man starts acting like something he observed from his parents.
5: Yes.
4: And it's maladaptive. Yes. It's not a good trait.
5: Maladaptive. Isn't that a great word? Maladaptive.
4: It is.
5: Absolutely. So sometimes the folks that I've seen in my practice, they're not responding to their partner for what their partner has actually done. They're responding to some sort of perception of how they think they were going to respond or may respond in the future. And it's based on a prior experience. And we use those prior experiences, in a sense, predictively. So if we see something that smells like what we experienced in the past, we expect it in the present, and we act accordingly, almost preemptively, thinking, I see it coming, I see it coming, I know it's coming, I'm going to do this, that, and yet it wasn't coming. It wasn't coming.
4: I have a coffee machine. We make coffee every day in the house.
5: Okay.
4: Okay? That's piece one of this story. Piece two is, when I was a kid, if things were left untidied, uncleaned, left a mess, my dad would... I'm sorry, Dad. I like my...
5: Is there a bus? Is there a bus who's getting thrown?
4: Yeah. I'm sorry, Dad. Okay, let's say someone who wasn't my dad, would occasionally stop around the house being like, the things that I expected to be in order are not in order, you know? And so at the end of the day, if the coffee machine isn't clean and I felt that I cleaned it yesterday and it's Miranda's turn, my girlfriend's turn to clean it today, I will get that instinct to be like, you didn't clean the coffee machine. Gary, it takes about 30 seconds to clean the coffee machine. So usually I just do it and I say nothing. But the first instinct is the observed behavior from my parents. Yes. The first instinct is for me to stomp around and act like a jerk. Sorry, Dad. You never did that, Dad. It's a silly example, and it's never about the coffee machine. You know, it's never about the little things that enrage you.
5: Oh my goodness.
4: And on a good day, and on most days, when it's Miranda's turn to clean the coffee machine and she's already sleeping or she's about to go to bed, I'm not going to wake her up and say, hey, you, clean the machine. I'm just going to take the 30 seconds to do it.
5: I know. So people get triggered. Something gets
4: sorry, Dad,
5: set
4: I feel
5: off.
4: Bad.
5: There's this event, right? Mm-hmm. The coffee machine. There's this event, and it sets off this trigger where without thinking whatsoever, you're just compelled to respond. And typically, it's not for something good. And that response is not going to get you, where you think you should go. So, these are the ghosts of the past haunting the present. You know, we want to catch ourselves in those moments. And David, just because I'm a therapist, don't think for a moment that I'm beyond those moments.
4: Well, they all happen to us, and they're not always funny, you know? They can be atrocious.
5: Oh, yeah, they're serious.
4: They're
5: serious.
4: Yeah.
5: So, it could be, and I've seen this often

0: There was something nefarious going on that that truly impacted the relationship. Maybe they stopped at the bar on the way. So we can act from that trigger against someone for whom it is just not appropriate. They didn't do anything wrong or bad, and nor were they. However, it can be so ingrained in us. Like I said, you come home and that spouse is standing there, arms folded, mood on their face. Where were you? And, you know, you could have been stuck in traffic. It could have been as innocuous as that. And you know, we want to tell people that when you catch yourself, and before making the assumption, ask why first.
1: Where is this coming from? I always say, don't judge yourself for the impulse. Like, I'm not hard on myself for when the coffee machine isn't cleaned, for thinking immediately, didn't she clean it? But I at that point, it's like, okay, this thought is flawed. This is a 30-second chore. Also, why can't I just be nice to her? It's time. She's sleeping. You know, I can just clean the thing.
0: I remember a lecture or a conversation, a rabbi answering the question to differentiate Judaism from Christianity. And he said, well, in Christianity, you are judged on your thoughts. Oh, that's an impure thought, you know. Go to confession, you know, address that. He says, we don't do that in Judaism. We appreciate and understand that thoughts and feelings, they happen in an instant and they're very fleeting. Mm-hmm. But we will assess the person
1: on their actions.
0: On their actions, on behavior.
1: How did we go from how the baggage of your past affects you now to what we can learn from Judaism? Gary Dierenfeld. anyway,
0: if the shoe fits. So, but the message is, and I'm just following up on what you said, not to beat oneself up
1: because for the impulse.
0: For the impulse, correct. We all do have those impulses. What really matters is how we manage mm-hmm. them. What's the behavior that follows?
1: I don't know if there's basis in science for what I'm about to say, but I believe that we can't really control our impulses. We can work on them, but we can't control them. But I also believe we can control our actions.
0: Yeah, but here's what's really interesting. The more we do practice recognizing our impulses, we do behave more reasonably, more appropriately. So you're right. The impulses are going to be there. It still comes down to what we do with them. And there are a multitude of strategies and even approaches to therapy where that is the crux of the therapy. Recognizing, generating alternatives, and then choosing from the alternatives in terms of how we want to respond.
1: This is called cognitive behavioral therapy, I believe?
0: No.
1: Oh, look at me, armchair therapist doesn't know what he's talking about. What do we call this style of therapy?
0: Dialectical behavior therapy.
1: That's what I said, dialectical. No, I didn't.
0: Oh, my goodness. So in dialectical behavior, it's the dialectic. It's the dialogue. It's the interaction between people that we want to improve. And there are some set strategies for doing that.
1: All right. When we come back, we'll talk about some strategies for catching negative impulses because of the baggage we have and not acting on them. Our topic now is how your baggage from your past affects you today. We're here with Gary Dierenfeld. He's a social worker, a therapist, and it's Therapy Thursdays on a Wednesday. We'll be back.
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5: 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So while this is going on, all...

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10: How do those negative events from your past affect you now? Maybe you saw some yelling, screaming, bad behavior in your household growing up, and then all of a sudden you're in your relationship now, it's otherwise healthy, and boom, those behaviors come up. Your baggage from your past, it can affect you now. And don't feel bad if it does, because this is true for almost everyone. I'm here with Gary Dierenfeld. It is Therapy Thursdays on a Wednesday. Gary's a social worker, but he's retired, so don't try to solicit him as a client. We're not giving out his contact info. I used to when we first met. Gary, welcome back to the show.
11: Great to be with you. And did you want to tell a story? Do we want to, where
10: yeah,
11: we want to go?
10: I do think there's an example of how, like, our baggage from the past can affect us now. I, as a young kid at 12, 13, I got ditched by my group of friends, and my best friend stopped wanting to hang out with me. You know, I'd hear of him going to parties, this, that, and the other. I was never invited. I felt lonely. I made a new group of friends. I made a new best friend. Still friends with that gentleman to this day. Shout out to him. He's a private guy. I was going to say his name. I shouldn't. Regardless. So at 13, switch groups of friends. Somewhere along the line in high school, this former best friend sort of reaches out and he wants to spend the day together. And we do spend the day together, and it felt really weird. It's like he wasn't acknowledging how rough it was for me since he ditched me. It was fine, I guess, but I wasn't into it. And I was really angry that day, even though this guy was nice to me. Finally, that was all I ever wanted, for this dude to be nice to me, former best friend. And he was, and it just felt, I don't know, hollow, mean. I didn't feel very seen, right? Because I'm like, where were you a year ago when I was effing lonely? Okay, so that all happened. Is that all clear, Gary? Did I tell that clearly?
11: Yep, caught it. Yep.
10: Anyway, last weekend, Friday night, I had plans with a friend. We're going to go to dinner, go to a movie. He ditched me for a good reason. Okay, and then on Sunday, it's fine. This is normal. I'm 40 years old. I've ditched friends before, too, for a good reason. I think he had like a date or something. And he even said to me, I would go with you if you really want me to, but like I should probably do this other thing. And I'm like, go. I said to him, go. It's fine. He apologized everything.
11: Okay, so this wasn't quite the same experience, but.
10: Nope. And then on Sunday, he calls me. And he's like, I'm lonely. And I'm like, oh, do you want to come over? He's like, yes, I do. He was vulnerable, but it reminded me of my childhood. And when he came to my house, I was angry. And then I realized I shouldn't be, because my friend now, my 40-year-old friend now, he's a nice guy. He's a sweet guy. Yes. He's one of my close friends.
11: He shouldn't be painted with that brush.
10: I was angry at him, and the anger felt the same as the 14-year-old anger. And I'm like, where is this coming from? Anyway, it's a silly example. But I was...
11: No, it's a great example. It's a great example. Painting someone in the present with the brush that was handed you in the past.
10: You talked over me right there, and I'm glad you did, because you said what I wanted to say better than I would have said it. There's a thread that can connect us to our younger selves. And you think you've moved on. You think you're this well-adjusted adult. And boom, all of a sudden, emotions from your childhood that were not rational or that don't fit with who you are today can come back.
11: So there is a group of persons who experienced significant ongoing childhood traumas where it affects how they view relationships on an ongoing basis. And they act from that place of how they were treated and what they therefore expect. Mm-hmm. And that forms their personality. That particular personality type is called a borderline personality disorder. There was a woman in the 1990s, Marsha Linehan, Linehan, who had this particular disorder. Somehow or other, she developed an approach to therapy to help address it for herself or others. That is the dialectical behavior therapy that I spoke about earlier.
10: Ah.
11: There are a few features of this therapeutic approach. And the first is mindfulness. And mindfulness is the capacity to catch yourself in the moment and accurately assess your own feelings. Then we take that assessment and say, just like you had said at some point earlier, why? Where's that coming from?
10: Yeah.
11: Then we say, does it actually apply to the present? Let's take a better look around ourselves.
10: In my case, it's exactly that. It triggered the childhood feelings. It did not apply to the present, you know.
11: And then we generate a small list of what would be appropriate responses now. And we choose from that list of appropriate responses and we follow through. And sometimes on that list is acknowledging, hey, David, I'm feeling triggered by what you said. It likely has nothing to do with you, but I need a moment to compose myself. Versus, David, how dare you? Right?
10: Yeah.
11: Exactly. So dialectical behavior therapy. If you are a person that kind of goes through life jumping to those conclusions only to have it backfire on you and have it undermine the relationships that are important to you. You know, these are some of the features of that personality disorder. And you don't have to be diagnosed. You don't, you know, it doesn't need to be severe. But if this is a feature of how you walk through the world, dialectical behavior therapy is for you.
10: Okay. That's something for people to investigate if they find themselves reacting to current scenarios in a way. It's almost as if I shaped the current scenario to look like a negative scenario from my past.
11: Absolutely.
10: That all happened in my mind. This person who's my friend today, my 40-year-old friend, this is a nice person.
11: You see the features of the circumstance, and it reminds of what you experienced when you were that 13-year-old kid.
10: And romantic couples do this. They somehow transform their relationship with their partner to look like their parents, even though it's not their parents, you know?
11: All the time. Or from a previous relationship. We can have, you know, some residual post-traumatic stress disorder, if you will, from a bad relationship. We enter into a new relationship, and if it smells at all the same, we react from that smell versus assessing, hey, is this truly the same? And am I jumping the gun on this? Might I have to sit back in the pocket and watch and see where this unfolds versus my acting on a prediction?
10: Why are we all so messed up, Gary? Even the most well-adjusted of us is messed up. We all have baggage.
11: Well, like I said, I may be a social worker and a therapist, but it's not like I don't have to practice these strategies as well. And the answer as to why, we're all born human first, period.
10: No, I think that's fair. So if anyone catches themselves reacting to a current scenario in a way that they're trying to transform it into a past scenario that was dysfunctional, that was negative, that was hard on them emotionally, that caused them some stress or trauma, but the scenario today is a perfectly normal one. Yeah. Is the advice just to take a deep breath and like, what's the takeaway here, Gary?
11: You know, the takeaway is to catch yourself, allow some space before responding. And as you catch yourself, you can even say in the moment to whoever it is you're relating to, say, I've been triggered. I just need a moment to see where this is going and to think it through before reacting.
10: All right. I'm going to tell Miranda next time the coffee machine isn't cleaned, I've been triggered. I need a moment. And then I'll just clean the damn thing.
11: Great outcome.
10: Gary, thanks for being here, my friend.
11: Take care.
10: Gary Dierenfeld is a social worker and therapist. Coming up next, content warning for any sensitive listeners or parents with children. A new study links frequent pornography use with depression, but which one causes the other? The answer, a lot murkier and more complex than you might expect. So we're going to dig into the research after the break.
9: 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That's 1-888-505-6644. 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
9: We work hard to strike the right amount of intelligence and ignorance. 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
10: Quick heads up, we're about to have a conversation that will include mentions of addiction and depression, as well as non-graphic discussion of pornography use. So for parents and sensitive listeners, listener discretion is advised. With that out of the way, our topic, pornography use is common, depression is common, and a new study says the two can be connected. But before anyone dramatically throws their laptop out of the window, let's explore that connection and what it actually means for you. I'm here with Dr. Shane Krause, a psychology professor from the Behavioral Addictions Lab at the University of Nevada, Las Vegas. Shane, welcome to the show.
11: Thank you for having me.
10: So let's start carefully here with your study. What were you trying to test and what did you actually find?
11: Yeah, there's been a number of studies in the past that look at depression and pornography, and generally they're what's called cross-sectional. That means, imagine you take a group of 1,000 people, you give them surveys or data, and then you just analyze it across depression scores with pornography or, you know, use, and you find, oh, they're related. And one of the things that we wanted to say is, you know, let's do something a little bit more sophisticated. Let's follow people over time, over 2 years. And we actually ask people about their depression, their pornography over five periods over 2 years. And what we found is that the two are related. So we found that again, but we found it's within a person. So generally, rather than saying, oh, I found differences across this big group of people, we're saying actually it's really within the person. So if someone's pornography use goes up, the depression scores follow, they go up, and vice versa. Depression's going up, their pornography is going up as well. And that's within the person, not between a group of people. And that's a very unique study, and I think the first ever published.
10: And given the subject matter, I mean, people have a lot of opinions about this stuff. I assume there would be some maybe irresponsible conclusions to make from this connection, and also some really important connections to make. Let's start with, you know, we can't necessarily say this style conclusions.
11: Yeah. So again, remember, you know, so you've heard probably since, you know, for year ever, you know, correlation is not causation. This is still longitudinal, is important. We're not saying this is causing. So just because you have depression doesn't mean it's going to cause you to use more pornography or vice versa. I think we have to avoid the causation language. And also, we don't know why some people may be more predisposed to depression or other things who then choose to engage in pornography as well. So there's a lot of things we can't say. We really can't say anything on causation. But what we can say is that when you go in depth, when you kind of do a little bit more digging and you look at the individual over time, we're seeing some people have this relationship, which I think is very interesting.
10: Now, you mentioned to me at the commercial break, you do research in gambling addiction. I mean, you're stationed in Las Vegas. I think that's probably pretty apt. But for some people, they can walk into a casino with a set amount of money they want to have in their head to lose. They're just having fun. They do that once a year. They wouldn't describe their behavior as problem gambling. For others, anytime they're in a casino, it's a crisis. More money is spent than they're comfortable spending. The frequency is too high. It's affecting their life. I assume that same approach can be used for pornography. There are those that will say they use it casually, infrequently. It's a fun thing they do, whatever. And then there's those that will identify with the addiction side. This study, how do those two portraits play in? Is this for casual users or for people who might describe themselves as having an addiction?
11: Yeah, so that's a really good question. So I think, you know, in literature, we, like you said, that most people use pornography aren't having issues with it. Some people experience what's called moral incongruence. So they feel bad about their use and therefore self-perceive, hey, I have a problem. And sometimes they really do have a problem, but sometimes they don't have a problem. And in this study, we looked at that. We included that in our model to say, hey, you know, if they have moral congruence, will that also kind of predict this relationship between depression and pornography? And we found that it wasn't as important, right? So, and that's
10: was not as important.
11: Not as important.
10: Interesting.
11: Yeah.
10: Before you go on, this moral incongruence thing is so fascinating because this is a topic where there can be a lot of judgment and self-judgment.
11: Yeah.
10: Someone who's a casual user of adult material, adult video material, can view themselves as doing something wrong. Other casual users think, hey, it's not a big deal. I'm an adult, whatever, no problem. And you're saying that actually doesn't have an effect, or you didn't see a link to depression.
11: What we saw is that people who have moral congruence, it's related to their pornography frequency, but it isn't related to depression and pornography, right? So they're separate. So that relationship between, so sometimes we'll say, oh, well, the people, when you find this relationship between depression and pornography, it's because those are people who feel bad about themselves, right? In this case, we're saying, no, that isn't the case, right? This is a separate, depression and pornography are really kind of happening together independent of these other experiences. But your point, I think, about moral incongruence is important. I mean, sometimes people feel bad about their use. And my perspective, psychologist, is always helping people live their life according to their values. We all have different values of how we see pornography, of how we see the world, how we see gambling and alcohol and lots of things. And so what's important is to help people live a life worth living and they're within their value framework, right? But just because you use pornography and you disagree with it doesn't mean you really have an objective problem, right? A clinically problem. So it's really important to kind of tease that apart. But in this case, what we found is that's not really what's responsible, we think, quote, between depression and pornography frequency. They're really kind of separate. They're happening independent of gender. I think age, you know, these other factors were not playing into this relationship over time. And that's really important.
10: So this link you found between pornography and depression, I know you're saying we can't necessarily say the why here. We're just saying it's a link. But if we were to speculate as to the why, could it be that porn is one of those quick kind of private ways that people soothe a bad mood, like binging Netflix or eating junk food? Or for me, it's sometimes online shopping. You know, when I'm not feeling great, I choose solitary kind of mindless activities.
11: Yeah.
10: I suppose for somebody, porn could be one of those things.
11: Exactly. So we know that, though. We know that pornography, lots of other behaviors kind of make us feel better, right? You use pornography, it's going to give you a little dopamine response and a little feel. So for some people who might, and again, we're not sure the order here, but for people who might experience depression or low moods, perhaps you're using pornography to offset that, to cope with that, to feel better, right? And the issue, though, is the more frequent you use pornography, if you're using it for that reason, it may become less salient or less beneficial. You're not getting that kind of mood enhancement, which could be an issue. So, but yeah, we don't know that. There are other things we don't know. We didn't look at loneliness. Some people are struggling. We have an epidemic of loneliness in this country. And for some people who don't have partners, pornography is an outlet for them. Okay. So we're not understanding also how, you know, loneliness and other factors are kind of playing into this as well. And, you know, so this is why I said we want to be cautious, but we also want to say, wow, this is a really, you know, two-year study. We looked at all, we ruled out these other factors, and we really think there is a relationship between depression and pornography frequency over time. And that's, I think, meaningful for us to say, well, let's acknowledge that.
10: I want to loosely address two groups of people here right now and give them takeaways from your study or just takeaways that you as a psychologist might think are beneficial. The first group being people who use pornography casually and feel like their use is fine. Is there any reason for them to be alarmed or worry about potential depression there?
11: I don't think so. I think it goes back to, you know, like every behavior, you know, everything you do, why do you do it and what's it do for you? And is that working for you for that reason, right? So if you, it's like having a glass of wine at dinner, if that's not causing you problems, and that's part of, you know, something you want to do, okay. Same thing for gambling. I think pornography is probably going to fall in that thing. I think it's understanding why you do what you do. If you come home from a really stressful day and you have a, you know, a three-fingered, you know, whiskey right away, that's probably could lead to a really bad habit, which could continue to go to alcohol issues. Well, pornography is the same way. If you're using because you're stressed, anxious, lonely, and you want to escape, you know, your problem. So that's probably going to be, I think that to me would be a concerning reason to use it.
10: And to that end, for the other group of people who feel like they're either struggling with addiction or they have a loved one struggling with addiction where it really is a problem for them, any advice other than talk to a professional, I suppose?
11: Yeah, I think we want to be non-judgmental, have compassion. I think pornography issues do happen for some individuals, just like gambling and drugs and everything else that I study. I think just having compassion, helping someone, you know, through that, being support for them, I think is really helpful.
10: Well, Dr. Shane Krause is a psychology professor from the Behavioral Addictions Lab at the University of Nevada, Las Vegas. Shane, I've really enjoyed this chat. Thank you so much for being on the show.
11: Thank you for having me.
10: Do you like what you've been hearing and want to see it? We'd love it if you followed The Last Show on social media. 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Just ahead, we'll get serious and attack this question. 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
13: This is the Realty Minute. Gord Gillies here with Len T. Wong. Hello, Len.
14: Hi, Gord.
13: Len, incredibly, we're halfway through 2026. So give me your description of what we've seen so far when it comes to buying or selling a home.
14: Yeah, we've seen certain sectors like the detached market very steady between the 600 to 800 range. The apartment and townhouse condo market is still fairly soft. 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And then we've seen the economic, you know, the war and the economy, those things are still kind of holding people back a little bit.
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0: is to leave your body. Well, a new study suggests losing someone you love can keep your heart under actual physical stress long after everyone thinks you've moved on. Does simply remembering someone you've lost make your blood pressure climb months, even years later? Well, we're about to dive into that with Dr. Roman Politsky, a psychologist and professor at Emory University who has studied this broken heart effect. Roman, welcome to the show.
1: Hi, it's nice to be here.
0: So heartbreak, it's always for me been like a metaphor, but what's fascinating to me, and I was talking about this with someone last week on the show and your study, it suggests that like heartbreak can do something measurable to your body. How is this link possible? Tell me about it. I think this will be surprising for a lot of people.
1: This is one of the things that got me really interested in studying the broken heart effect. To me, as a person who's primarily curious about how the mind and the body interact, the broken heart effect is one of the keystone examples for this interaction, that when a person experiences grief, their body changes. Their hormones change, their cardiac activity changes, their sleep cycles change. And it sort of sheds light on the fact that maybe the mind and the body are not as separate as we're used to thinking about them.
0: How do you test something like this? Do you just ask people how they're feeling and hook them up to like machines that can measure their heart, their blood pressure, things like this? How do we even begin to investigate this broken heart syndrome?
1: Well, that's definitely one way to test it. And some of the older research, it just measured things like cardiac events among people who lost a loved one. So I'm sure you might have heard these stories about, you know, an older couple and one of them passes away and not too long afterwards, the other one passes away and it's not really that uncommon. Now, that is statistically verified. You are more likely to experience a cardiac event after a loved one dies. And in the first 24 hours after the death of a loved one, your odds of having a cardiac event actually go up 21-fold, which is a lot.
0: Wow.
1: So we have those numbers. But what we did was we borrowed something called the anger recall. So they used to use this to study like blood pressure among angry people. You get somebody in the lab and you just make them really angry and you see what happens to their blood pressure. So this is different. We used the same paradigm, but we got them into the lab. And we did this 10-minute interview where it starts with, think of a time when you felt completely alone and abandoned and wished that your loved one had been there for you. And then the interview sort of continues along those lines. And what it's meant to do is it elicits a grief pang. So grief pangs are known among anybody who's experienced loss. It's this moment of just really being taken over by grief. And you can be in the middle of a grocery store, you can be unpacking the old boxes, and suddenly it just really hits you. And we thought that that's really the moment when the cardiac effects should probably be the strongest. So that's what we did.
0: You'd assume that that moment would kind of spike, and as the memory fades, it would go back down, and the person would go back to being healthy. You would assume that. Is that what you found for everybody?
1: Generally speaking, yes. So people are incredibly resilient and it's adaptive to have a stressful response, to have your blood pressure go up when you have that pang, and then your blood pressure should normalize over time. But especially in this recent study from Ulm University, what they found was among people who experience symptoms of prolonged grief disorder. Now, this is not normal grief. This is when grief lasts over a year and goes on to the extent that it really mounts a serious problem for a person's life. For those people, the blood pressure did not go down in the same way as you would expect. Right. So the prior study that we did in my lab at the University of Arizona, or Mayor Francis O'Connor's lab at the University of Arizona, we found another side to this equation, which is the magnitude of the spike also depends on those prolonged grief symptoms. So the more symptomatic you are for this kind of complicated grief, the more reactive your heart is to those memories.
0: Now, is the delayed recovery, like a heart not recovering from this grief, is it a sign that your body's kind of not accepting the loss, even if people in their mind think that they've processed the grief?
1: You know, it could be a number of things. This is one of the really burning questions, because if we can figure out why and how, then we could probably figure out how to treat this. So we think that what it does is you know, grief is a kind of a, it doesn't mess up your regulation necessarily, but it's a stressor on the way your body regulates itself. So, you know, when it's hot outside, you sweat to cool yourself down. When you went for a run, your heart rate goes up and then your body takes it back down to what's normal. So grief is that kind of a stressor, right? You get this added burden. And then when your system's working well, it should be able to take itself back down. But if you get hooked on that memory, and if your body stays activated, it's not resolving this sort of this difficult memory, right? Then it's probably going to stay amped. And we actually know this about prolonged grief, that in general, people are able to have an experience of intense sadness about their loss. And then they can sort of cycle back to focusing on, you know, picking the kids up from school or answering an email or going to the grocery store. But for some of us, the grief is so strong that we actually have a hard time pulling ourselves out of it.
2: And that's the broken heart syndrome or prolonged grief disorder that we're talking about.
1: Prolonged grief. And yeah, that seems to go hand in hand with this cardiac burden, right?
2: Now, when many of us will hear a song, we'll see a photo of a place. I have tattoos on my body that remind me of loved ones I've lost, and I normally ignore them. There's days that go by where I don't like stare at the tattoo or think really about the memory. But when the memory comes, I get this little, I don't know, grief ambush. Mm-hmm. For those that have moments like that, or is our blood pressure likely to go up? Are we likely to have like a little mini moment where we're more likely to have a cardiac event?
1: You're likely to have your blood pressure go up, but I'm not sure that that translates to being likely to have a cardiac event. There's all sorts of reasons why our blood pressure goes up. It goes up when you get out of bed in the morning, right? So it's not necessarily a bad thing for it to go up or down unless it's going up by a lot. Now, what my study found was for those people with higher symptoms of prolonged grief, the blood pressure goes up more. Mm-hmm. And the magnitude could be what explains some of that added risk for a cardiac event. But generally speaking, if you get that reminder and you go back there and you feel sad, if you find yourself able to recover and go about your life, chances are it's just fine.
2: For those that don't, that struggle more, are there techniques that they can employ to help them, like going to a therapist or meditating? Or are there things that actually calm the nervous system down, calm the brain down, and then it has a more positive effect on the heart?
1: Absolutely. Yeah. And I think there's a lot of different approaches to this. So some people are really much more interested in the pharmacological route. And we actually tested aspirin to mitigate some of these effects. And we found some early promising results. There's some researchers that tested metoprolol, which is a blood pressure medication, for the same thing. But in fact, I think it's healthy and good to get therapy to address it. You know, if it's been a while and you are still, you know, you're not able to move on, there are very effective therapies for prolonged grief and that help you. You know, you never lose that grief necessarily. You never lose that love that you lost, but you're able to take it and integrate it and move it forward into your life and be a resource for the people around you too.
2: Is there any additional point you want to hammer home about the link between the body? I mean, the heart and kind of the mind, because I think we think of our organs as like separate from our mind and our thoughts, and it looks like that's just not true.
1: There's a lot of evidence that this is all really one system, and the heart and the mind are vitally connected. The broken heart effect is one of these key examples, but you'll find it wherever you go.
2: Well, Dr. Roman Politsky is a psychologist and professor at Emory University. Roman, this has been a really interesting chat. Thank you.
1: Great talking to you.
2: That's a wrap on our program. 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
14: This is Global News. I'm Madeline DeBellis. It's partly cloudy and 23 degrees at 10 o'clock. A man is dead following an officer-involved shooting that took place in Brooks this afternoon. Brooks RCMP were conducting warrant apprehension efforts in Greenbrook Village in Brooks at approximately 4 p.m. Officers knocked on the door of a wanted male, and while he attempted to flee, a confrontation took place where the suspect produced a weapon. As a result, an officer discharged their service weapon. And despite life-saving efforts by officers, the suspect succumbed to his injuries. No officers were injured. ACERT is now conducting an investigation into the incident. The assets of one of the leaders of the Alberta separatist movement will remain frozen for another month. A judge granting an extension to the order to keep Jeffrey Rath's assets frozen after an Alberta First Nation accused him of misappropriating funds from a trust. There are allegations that have not been proven in court. Adam McVicker has more.
15: The move means up to $8.5 million of Rath's assets, including bank accounts, vehicles, real estate, and shares, will remain frozen after a judge granted a similar order last week. It stems from legal action taken by Rupert Maneen of the Tall Cree First Nation in northern Alberta, accusing Rath of misappropriating millions of dollars in funds from a trust account his firm was hired to manage. The First Nation also claims financial statements were withheld. None of the allegations have been proven in court. In an affidavit, Rath denied misappropriation and argued that funds paid from the trust as fees or other payments were no longer trust funds required to remain in disclosed accounts. On Wednesday, the judge also granted an officer of the court to oversee Rath and his firm's financial statements, as well as trace the $8.5 million at the center of the legal action. In a statement, lawyers for Chief Maneen say he and the First Nation will take all necessary and lawful steps to protect the rights and interests of the trust's beneficiaries, many of whom are minors, and to pursue appropriate recovery of trust's assets from all responsible parties. The Mareva order freezing Rath's assets is set to remain in effect until August 11th. Rath said he had no comment at this time. Adam McVicker, Global News.
14: The clock is ticking when it comes to a potential work stoppage by WestJet flight attendants. Union members voted 99% in favor of job action this week, triggering a 21-day cooling-off period. That means the union will be in a strike position by August 2nd. Flight attendants union president Aliyah Hussein says they're still waiting for an acceptable offer from the airline.
16: We have yet to see WestJet come with a proposal that actually reflects the contributions or any of the concerns that our membership overwhelmingly gave us during our survey that we took over 10 months ago. I really strongly encourage WestJet to come up with a better solution than what it's come to the table with as of late.
14: At issue are overall wages and getting staff paid for time spent both prior to and immediately following flights. Right now, flight attendants are only paid once the doors to the plane close. In sports, Lionel Messi and Argentina are back in the World Cup final after Argentina rallied to a 2-1 win over England. Argentina and Spain will meet in the World Cup final on Sunday in East Rutherford, New Jersey. The two soccer giants have only met once before at a World Cup, with Argentina defeating Spain 2-1 in the 1966 group stage. France and England will play in the consolation final. Environment Canada Calgary weather, partly cloudy with a chance of showers tonight and a low of 14. Tomorrow, a 30% chance of showers, the high reaching 29. Friday, sunny and 27. Saturday, sunny and 30. And right now, it's 23 degrees. Breaking news when it happens, our next scheduled news at 11. I'm Madeline DeBellis.
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13: 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Today's talk.
19: It's July 15th, 10 o'clock across the province of Alberta, as we do every day on this show. Glad to be here. Now, I know I was saying that I was going to take the next couple of weeks off with things slowing down here. You know, once the stampede is over, summer officially kicks off in the province. It's barbecue season, right? Well, I had a change of heart. And I put off my vacation a bit here because, frankly, Alberta news never takes a break. So why should I, Shea Ganem, take time off? So I'm going to be with you here. Actually, it's not Shea. Producer Sarah, how convincing was I? With my Shea Ganem.
20: I don't think you were quite grumpy enough.
19: I wasn't quite grumpy enough, okay.
20: Yeah, I don't hear it.
19: Well, it's Courtney Terrio coming at you here on the Shea Ganem Show, and I did not mean to pull the wool over your eyes, but the never-ending comparisons, the sound-alike allegations that exist between me and Shea Ganem are undoubtedly going to continue. I was on the free-for-all there with Bryn Griffiths and Sarah Crosby, and a friend of mine in Calgary who was listening texted me to say, my goodness, you do sound like Shea Ganem. for, I guess, a bit of a comparison purposes, here's Shay's intro yesterday, and give you an opportunity to let me know if you, in fact, do hear the vocal tics, the vocal similarities between myself and Mr. Ganim.
0: Tuesday, it is July the 14th. Shay Ganim with you as per usual, 10 o'clock across the province of Alberta. As I told you yesterday, I'm hanging on. Today is my last show for a couple of weeks. It is summer holiday season. Boy.
19: Yeah, so Shay is officially off in the wilderness. Let me know. I'm curious if you guys hear it. The number is, of course, here in Edmonton, 780-451-8800, 403-974-8255 in Calgary. Someone did text in and say that, "I'm with Sarah. He sounds nothing like Shay. I don't know where these people are getting that from." So there you go. At least we're building up a case for you, Sarah. That this is not. I mean, here's the thing, though. You've listened to Shay probably more than you have, than a lot of people have, right?
20: So, no, for sure.
19: Yeah. So, I mean, it's probably safe to say that you can figure out just the little nuances that exist between, this middle-aged white man and that middle-aged white man.
20: Yeah, I was going to say that, actually. I think it's because I listen to him every day. And, I mean, I cut replays from you sometimes, and so I kind of know the tones in your voice as well and how you ask questions. So I think that kind of helps things.
19: Yeah. Another text. Doesn't sound anything like Shay. It's not even close. Well, someone has said, now put up your voice against the wacky scientist from The Simpsons. Hoyland Flavin.
20: That was pretty good.
19: Yeah.
20: That was well done.
19: Does Shay Ganim do impersonations?
20: I think he'd appreciate a Simpsons one.
19: Okay,
20: yeah,
19: there you go.
20: Big fan of The Simpsons.
19: Well, glad to contribute. Well, we're going to try our best to have some fun here on this show and jam-packed 3 hours for you coming at you. We're going to cover a whole gamut, sticking to the formula that Shay brings you every single day, because if it ain't broke, don't fix it. And so with that in mind, lots of politics we're going to be talking about here in the next little bit. New report about equalization. I don't know if you've heard about this, but there are a certain number of Albertans and Canadians in general who think that the equalization program is not up to par, that it might, in fact, not be equal. That, in fact, if you were going to take any word from the word equalization and say, what would you describe it? How would you describe equalization? You take the word lies right in the middle. But that's how you do it. But anyway, we got a new report from the Fraser Institute and an interesting new way to kind of maybe characterize and calculate, just how balanced this formula is. So we got that coming up a little bit later on. We're also going to be talking about private health care. We got to talk about this because it's coming down the pipeline here. It's happening in the next several weeks. The dual practice that Premier Danielle Smith, she's been banging this drum for quite some time. And despite the fact that it's been radio silence from the Prime Minister, it's been anything but radio silence from groups that oppose this practice. And so we're going to put the screws to one of the groups that says that Mark Carney needs to intervene, that perhaps, you know what, he needs to turn off a little bit of that funding tap to Alberta to send a message to say, hey, don't mess with our public health care system. Don't mess with the Canada Health Act. So we'll chat about that in a little bit. And we'll also take a look at this story here about rural schools. And this is one that really hits home for me because I graduated in a class of 67. And that was by far the biggest class that I was ever involved in. One of my classes, fewest kids I ever had in a grade, and I'm not talking about classes, I'm talking about like a grade. I once had eight hits home for me because I graduated in a class of 67. And that was by far the biggest class that I was ever involved in. One of my classes, fewest kids I ever had in a grade, and I'm not talking about classes, I'm talking about like a grade. I once had eight kids

0: last night, Sarah, we had the privilege of checking in on a show that was here in Edmonton right now, and it's going to be in Calgary coming up in the week after. And I'll put this to you, Ched Nation. It's a weird one, because this is probably the first instance of a board game adapted into a movie, adapted into a play, that I've ever been involved with. We talk a lot about, you know, books being adapted into movies, movies being adapted into books, but Clue. And it's going to be making its way here through the province of Alberta over the next couple of weeks. And I got to tell you, I'm a fan of the board game, fan of the movie. I've seen the movie at least 50 times, probably closer to 100. And as I'm sitting there in the theater last night watching the play, and it was swift, 80 minutes. It was over before I blinked my eyes twice. And it was so fun. It was so fun to see it, because I could still quote that movie verbatim, almost line for line. It essentially is a foundational movie for my sort of slapstick humor. And so I'm curious, Sarah, if you're paying attention. Hi. Yes, I know. Here's the thing. Sarah is currently doing three jobs. She's producing the show, as in she's booking the guests. She's producing the show, as in doing all the technical stuff. And she's currently ordering lunch for the office.
1: Oh, that'd be nice, hey?
0: Wouldn't it?
1: Can I have your credit card?
0: Yeah. I'll
1: just send me the details.
0: You know, it's maxed out with baby formula
1: that's fair.
0: Yep. So,
1: okay.
0: So, what did you think of Clue? Had you seen the movie before?
1: I hadn't seen the movie. We played the board game. Okay. That was our winter board game, like when it was super cold outside. So that was really fun. I loved it. It was amazing.
0: Yeah, and it was. And what was great about it too is that, you know, it's 80 minutes.
1: Yeah.
0: Right.
1: Yeah.
0: But the speed at which the characters talk kind of reminded me a little bit of Gilmore Girls. I never thought about this when I was watching the movie. As I said, a big fan of the movie when I was growing up. But there was like 80 minutes was the play, but they crammed in like 2 hours worth of script.
1: Yeah. You know what? I liked that it was 80 minutes simply because it moved quickly.
0: Yeah.
1: We were out of there by like 9 o'clock. I think they kept the story flowing.
0: Mm-hmm.
1: And it was nice to not have an intermission.
0: Oh.
1: You know what I mean? Like, I actually really liked that.
0: Yeah, and that's the thing with intermissions is that unless, and I mean, I'll be candid here, I only need maybe 5 minutes. Part of that, and if I'm being candid, part of that is because I don't face the same pressures that women do when it comes to trying to take a little bit of a powder break during that. Because the lineups for these shows, what did I go to last time? I went to Mamma Mia. It was the last one.
1: Yeah.
0: I was in and out. There was no line for the men's room during the intermission, but the women, I mean, there were still stragglers once we were all called back into the theater.
1: Oh, yeah. The line is always out and around the corner. So you kind of do need that 20-minute break if you're doing a bathroom break.
0: Yeah.
1: But this was great. Like, I didn't need it. It moved, like I said, it moved so quickly. I was listening back to your interview with them. Do they actually improv a lot of that?
0: So at least one of the characters, and I suspect I didn't get the name, and I forgot to get the name. Yeah, so I talked to, by the way, if you're interested, just we're talking about the play Clue, an adaptation of the board game, which is an adaptation of the film, and it's about 60% similar to the film, if you've seen that, the 1985 movie. So I was talking with the actress who plays Miss Scarlet last week, and she said one of the actors improvises a line or two every single night. So the cast doesn't know when, doesn't know how, but there are instances where they're completely caught off guard by the script, which, given the madcap slapstick nature of the play, fits in really nicely. And I was just going to say that, yes, so Clue is here this week in Edmonton. It will be in Calgary coming up July 21st through the 26th. So an opportunity for both cities to be able to engage in this. And I guess it's a weird pivot, but as much as we love the show, you talked about loving the board game. Is this your favorite board game?
1: It was definitely one of my favorite board games.
0: Okay.
1: I loved it. We're big Monopoly people just because it gets very cutthroat.
0: Yeah, and you are a cutthroat personality.
1: I
0: know that it doesn't always shine through, but I mean this in the nicest way. You're mean.
1: I've been told that before.
0: Yeah, no, it's a good kind of mean.
1: I get competitive when I'm playing a game.
0: Mm-hmm.
1: I like to win. We're definitely more card people than we are board game, but Clue is definitely a top 10.
0: Interesting. Well, I'm curious out there. You know, we'll get into the heavy stuff, the politics, the news of the day here coming up in a little bit. But I want to know about you and board games, right? Because it felt like for a few years there was a real board game renaissance throughout the world, particularly driven as a result of, you know, that thing that happened in 2020, the thing that shall not be named.

0: I mean, we might as well call it Voldemort. I feel more safe calling it Voldemort than its actual name. But you heard Sarah. She said that she loves Clue, but that her family's a Monopoly game. And I was looking this up in terms of the most popular board games amongst folks here in North America. And yeah, not surprisingly, Monopoly is, well, it's got a Monopoly when it comes to board games in North America. 37% of all North Americans say they have played Monopoly in the last year. Clue is in the top 10. It comes in at 12%. Here's the rest of the top 10. And Sarah, I'm curious to hear if you've played these of late, or if you're familiar with them.
1: Okay.
0: So here we go. Here's the top 10 in terms of board games played in North America. Sorry.
1: Yep, lots.
0: Okay, Clue coming in at 9. 17% for Yahtzee.
1: Yeah, we've played Yahtzee.
0: 17% for Battleship.
1: I don't know if I've ever played it.
0: Okay. 17% for Scrabble.
1: Oh, yeah.
0: Okay. Candyland, 19%.
1: Yes, I've definitely played Candyland. It was the Dora version, but I've played it.
0: Okay, yeah, I've never played Candyland, but I anticipate with a 3.5-year-old at home, that's probably coming down the pipeline in the next 12 months.
1: Yeah, she's gonna love that.
0: Yeah, we started playing board games with her, but board games where she just invents the rules. We give her dice, a piece, and a board, and she just has at it. Very creative that way. Chess.
1: All the time.
0: Okay.
1: I'm a great chess player.
0: Are you a great master or a grand master?
1: Great. I wouldn't say I'm grand.
0: Okay.
1: But I am definitely decent at it.
0: The second most popular board game behind Monopoly is, hazard a guess?
1: Oh, that's hard. I don't know.
0: All right. I won't let you sweat too much. Checkers.
1: Checkers, really?
0: Yeah, so goes Monopoly 37%, 25% checkers, 24% chess. People who said that they've played it in the last year.
1: See, I thought trivia would be on there somewhere. What is it called? You know which one I'm talking about?
0: Trivial Pursuit.
1: Yeah, that's the one. I thought that might be on there somewhere.
0: Yeah. No, oddly enough, it's not. I guess you just have to be a real nerd. So I would love to hear from you on that, and certainly lots of conversation on the text line about whether or not me and Shay Ganim are vocal twins. But yeah, that's where we're going to kick things off here on this Wednesday edition of the show. As mentioned, we're going to be talking about equalization. We're going to be talking about separation. We're going to be talking about privatization. Basically, any word that ends in shun, we are going to be talking about it on the show here today. But we're going to take a little bit of a breather. When we come back, we'll take a little taste of what you guys have been texting us at 780-451-8800, 403-974-8255. Please keep your thoughts coming. I want you to be part of this conversation. You're driving this conversation. I'm basically just the guy who's going to be sharing your conversation today, and I'm very privileged to have that honor in Shay Ganim's steed. So keep it flowing. More of the Shay Ganim Show with Courtney Theriault beaming into your living room or wherever you are in just a moment.
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0: It is not Shea Ganem, despite the fact that there have been instances where people have confused my vocal stylings for his. Although here's the thing, and I have a theory behind this, and I'll tell you about it momentarily. Folks on the text line, as we've been basically saying, do you hear the vocal similarities between me, Courtney Theriault, and Shea Ganem, your regular host on this program? And folks have been texting in saying, nah, they agree with Sarah, saying that they don't hear it at all. Someone says, I'm not hearing it at all, not even remotely similar. Have a great day. Thank you for that, by the way. Someone says, well, he sounds like Shea, but if he has a cold. And I mean, it's worth mentioning, I am in a house with a toddler, a 3.5-year-old and a 9-month-old. So I always have a cold. You just got these little germ factories, these little Trojan horses of germs. So inevitably, I'm always going to have a cold. So maybe that's what it is. Someone says, spitting image. I thought it was Shay. So let me know. 780-451-8800. Also, we were talking about Clue, the board game, also known as Cluedo in certain parts of the world. I believe that's what the original name was when it was launched in 1949 in England. And it is a stage production that is here in Edmonton this week. It's in Calgary next week. And both Sarah and I were privileged enough to attend the debut here yesterday. An absolute laugh riot. But it got me wondering about board games. And there's been this talk about this renaissance ever since we were all basically locked in our homes for a few months. And we had a whole lot of time to kill. And there's only so much Tiger King that one can subject themselves to. And so I've been asking you today, in the last year, I mean, do you play board games? And if you do, what's your poison? And you guys have been sharing a couple with us here on the text line. Someone mentioned on the list, we talked about the top 10 board games. And I think if you did just a Canadian proper board game list, cribbage would absolutely be on the list. It's been a long time since I played cribbage, but it was a regular occurrence in my household growing up. Me and my mom would regularly break that up, probably at least once a week. Someone says, Ralph on the line says, diabolical, shrewd, and cutthroat. I think he's talking about you, Sarah.
1: super cutthroat. Yeah. Every game I play.
0: Indeed. But no, he's talking about the game of Risk, and the time on average for us playing was about 8 to 10 hours. Yeah, I mean, that's the thing, right? You can move through a game of Clue fairly quick. You can move through Yahtzee very quick. But, you know, games like Risk, and in particular, even Monopoly is one that can take hours on end. So, love to hear what your thoughts are on that. 780-451-8800. Again, you guys just, I love this, right? Just the vocal similarities between myself and Shay. Someone says, when your show used to follow Shay, I used to think it was still Shay. Here's the thing is that, when my show used to follow Shay's, and even with the little intermission with our good pal Ben Mulroney basically serving as the creamy middle, I guess, between Shay and myself, I get texts, people saying, Shay, this and that, and this and that, and I disagree, and I agree. So, I mean, it's interesting. I know it's, again, the more you listen to it, I guess the more maybe it becomes more apparent, but maybe if it's your first timer, maybe you kind of catch it. I don't know. No, Courtney, you definitely don't sound like Shay. His voice grates on the nerves like that of a whining teenager. Oh, no. No, don't say that. Don't say that. Shay's got a lovely voice. Absolutely brilliant voice. Jason, I actually thought you were Shay when you pretended to be him during the intro. I will say I took Shay's script from yesterday, and I did my best to articulate that. But anyway, we're going to take a little bit of a pause here, and thank you so much for the feedback on this. When we come back, we will get into the meat of things. We're going to talk about equalization and whether or not it is busted, broken, and beyond repair. That will be our first adult-like conversation on this Wednesday edition of The Shay Gannum Show featuring Courtney Theriault.

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10: Because we're talking about this Iran situation, and, you know, I mean, there's nothing we can say with any definitive certainty about what's going on in that part of the world, but we know what's going on in our part of the world, and that is that it's going to cost us more for eventually everything, and it has already. When the price of oil goes up, the price of gas goes up. When the price of gas goes up, everything goes up. Was that me, or was that Shea Gannum, Sarah? I can't tell.
11: You totally threw me off for a second there. I was looking around to see what I was playing in this studio.
10: It is vocal, similar, sound-alike, sort of, kind of, Courtney Theriault subbing in for Shea Gannum, who is taking a well-deserved summer vacation as things ease up a hair around these parts, as they typically do following the Calgary Stampede. And it could just be a case where he wanted to escape the weather, because, you know what, as much as there are occasional disputes between Calgary and Edmonton, one thing is for sure this summer is that we are all in this together, and Mother Nature, once again, not taking it easy on either of us, as both cities and a few in between are going to be dealing with the potential of yet another thunderstorm. Have you guys, are you sick? Are you at your breaking point with these thunderstorms? I had one last night hit in my neck of the woods, and it was enough to get my collie trying to claw open my mouth and to hide inside my mouth, because she just did not want to have to face the consequences of yet another thunderstorm rattling through the neighborhood. On the weekend, I went for a run, and we were hit with a monsoon an absolute beast of a storm for about 30 minutes. And fortunately, as it hit, I was running underneath one of the bridges, and a whole bunch of us, about six of us, became best friends, became BFFs, stuck under this bridge trying to stay dry as the heavens unleashed a storm equivalent to Noah's 40 days and 40 nights at sea. So anyway, if you got thoughts on the weather, 780-451-8800 is where you can get in on that. And we were talking also just briefly about the sound alike, whether or not I do sound like Shay, and a couple folks weighing in on the text line at 780-451-8800 and 974-8255. Courtney, when you started the show, I was like, wait, Shay didn't go on vacation? Someone says, it's Shay AI. Oh, I'm not smart enough to be AI, but I appreciate that. And then, yeah, someone else says, yeah, Sarah, you're absolutely right. It's nothing like Shay. So there you go. I am going to do my best to try and emulate the quality content that Mr. Shay Ganim brings you every single day, Monday through Friday, here on these radio airwaves. And yeah, let's start by having our first adult conversation of the day. Well, the dictionary defines equalization as a lifelong intimate partnership based on mutual commitment, companionship, and the shared goal of support. Oh, sorry, wait, that's actually marriage. It's from a best man speech I was working on. There we go. Here we go. Dictionary defines equalization as a federal transfer payment that uses general tax revenues to provide unconditional payments to provinces with lower than average abilities to generate revenue. As we know here in Alberta, many would say that you can't spell equalization without lies, arguing that the formula is more messed up than the formula for New Coke was. Supposed to give a leg up on provinces with a lower quality of life, the have-nots. But there's a new report that suggests that to some degree, that concept has been flipped on its head. And so to chat about this new report and these findings, joined by the Director of Alberta Policy with the Fraser Institute, welcome to the program, Tegan Hill. Good day to you.
12: Hi, thanks for having me.
10: So before we get into the findings, and just because I like to tease things out a little bit and keep people on the edge of their seat in anticipation, let's talk about the formula, the lens that you guys chose to kind of have this conversation and frame this conversation.
12: Sure. So Canada's equalization program, which will cost about $27 billion this year, as you said, really aims to ensure all provinces can provide reasonably comparable public services at comparable levels of taxation. So essentially, the federal government is redistributing money from more prosperous provinces with a deemed greater ability to raise their own revenue and provide those services to less prosperous provinces. But what we see with this study is that that's not quite what's happening.
10: Yeah, and so let's take a look at this, because in what you guys have uncovered, it again, not across the board, but a lot of instances where provinces that have a higher GDP per capita are doing better than those that, obviously aren't receiving equalization. And so talk to us about these discrepancies, these peculiarities that you found.
12: Sure. So, yeah, one really interesting finding is that in 15 of the last 25 years, so 60% of the time, a province with higher living standards, as you say, on a GDP per person basis, received equalization, while a province with lower living standards did not. So, for example, from 2009 to 2018, Ontario received equalization payments every single year, while British Columbia received nothing, even though BC had lower living standards in each of those 10 years, and equalization payments to Ontario totaled $19 billion over that period.
10: Did BC and Alberta just become friends over the inequality of the equalization system? That's crazy. Having said that, though, not the only example. There are other ones in here as well. Not to just put the onus entirely on Newfoundland being the one that's sucking the tea to the hog and getting the most of this. There are other examples, right?
12: Yeah, so, well, Newfoundland is an interesting, there are tons of examples. Newfoundland is an interesting one because, so when we look at the broader data, we go all the way back to 1981. There are discrepancies, meaning that equalization payments per person and per person GDP are not lining up in all but 3 years. Hmm. That's 44 years, and in all but three, there are discrepancies. Yes, not to pick on Newfoundland, but there are cases, there was significant discrepancies from 2000 to 2007, where Newfoundland and Labrador had higher living standards than one or more recipient provinces every year, mm-hmm. And as many as four other recipient provinces in 2005, but they received greater equalization payments. And those weren't small discrepancies. Newfoundland and Labrador's GDP per person was $10,000 higher in some years than those provinces, $20,000 higher in some years than those provinces. So again, just a lot of really stark examples here.
10: Yeah, now with the Newfoundland one, that one tends to kind of be a little bit of an outlier for me in a couple of ways. And I just want to get your sense in terms of the GDP perhaps being the best way to gauge this, right? Because Newfoundland is the oldest province in Canada, or one of the oldest provinces, and it's got a significantly dispersed population. I was taking a look at the numbers on this. 1.4 people per kilometer. Here in Alberta, by comparison, it's 6.7 per kilometer. And so their argument is that equalization all in the current form doesn't treat them fairly, that they should be earning more in order to deliver those services because of the age of the province, because of the dispersed nature of the province, and that they're being unfairly penalized, despite the fact that your numbers suggest that they are, in fact, a better GDP per capita than the average province in some years. What's your take on that?
12: So I would say two things on there. When we're looking at the data and the equalization formula, it is adjusting for population. So everything is done on a per-person basis. Our analysis was done on a per-person basis, both for, you know, living standards, GDP, and for equalization. But you do raise an important point. Something that isn't factored into the equalization is the cost of delivering services. And so that's just one quirk with the program. And that is an argument Newfoundland and Labrador could likely make, that perhaps their cost of delivering services is higher, and that's not factored into equalization. You know, there's all sorts of reasons why different provinces could be frustrated with the program. I think one of the big issues is it's just so complex that now we're just getting results that don't really add up.
10: Yeah, and I think it's safe to say that, GDP is an interesting lens too, right? And I'm curious as to why that was the approach that you guys took, because, again, maybe it's not apples to oranges, but it's like Granny Smith's to Red Delicious, right? Because people will say, if you use this, then maybe you're ignoring income inequality, unpaid labor, environmental damage, other components in that equation too. So why do you think that was perhaps an appropriate lens to kind of frame this conversation, to analyze this conversation?
12: Well, like I said, the current formula is incredibly complicated. Yeah. And that's why, you know, we're seeing discrepancies in basically every single year. So the goal with using GDP per person was to find the simplest way to look at living standards. And that's, you know, economists generally see that as the simplest, most comprehensive way that we can look at living standards. And the issue with the current formula is that it's deciding who gets what, who gets nothing, who gets how much, based on this term called fiscal capacity. But there's a very complicated formula that's used to determine that, because how do you define what revenues will be equalized? Mm-hmm. Some revenues are treated differently than others. You know, resource revenues treated differently than tax revenue. Provinces differ in the revenues they collect, how those revenues are shared with municipalities, how their accounting treats resource revenue. So the point is the equalization formula gets so complicated that we're not seeing consistent results that align with the objective of the program. And the goal with this study was to just take a very high level look at how is the program working? Is it working or not?
10: Yeah, and I want to make sure that Alberta gets its moment in the spotlight in this conversation, because we haven't even really mentioned it yet. You were talking about, Ontario getting a leg up when BC probably deserves one more, and we mentioned Newfoundland and some of the other provinces. That isn't to suggest that your data suggests that Alberta, many of the grievances and concerns that we have about equalization, that's not saying that, we're totally cool, we're totally kosher.
12: No. No. So Alberta, because there are such higher incomes, typically higher levels of employment, mm-hmm. you know, it's hard to find a case where Alberta is not going to be kind of a front runner and likely is not going to be a recipient, right? Alberta hasn't received equalization since the 60s. And I don't think that's necessarily a problem because it is significantly more prosperous. So it is contributing, the province can raise more revenues. Now, there's a whole host of other issues that Alberta could raise with the formula. You know, the fact that resource revenue is treated differently than tax revenues. And, you know, that really impacts Alberta. So another quirk with the program, for example, so Quebec's current practice of heavily subsidizing consumer electricity mm-hmm. brings down its assessed fiscal capacity. Again, that term that's really hard to define, that we have complicated calculations for. And that allows it to claim artificially high equalization payments. So these weird little quirks in that program that do favor some provinces against others, and in that situation favor Quebec against Alberta, which develops its resources and charges market prices. Yeah, well, so there's a whole host of issues.
10: Yeah, all these terms that are basically like just juju and feng shui, but to economic terms, right? The Quebec thing was interesting too, though, because looking at your chart, they haven't risen above other provinces in terms of quality of life, if I'm reading this correctly, since 1994. But again, flip side of Alberta, that doesn't mean that Quebec isn't, you know, basically coming to Ottawa with hands open.
12: Yeah, Quebec, I mean, there's multiple things going into this program. Yeah. Quebec typically is a recipient, and that's due to a host of issues. But it also, again, that subsidized electricity is a key component because... it's really interesting. So with resource revenues, the formula looks at actual resource revenues raised. So if a province is charging less for its resource revenues, then technically it's raising less, right? And then a province like Alberta that's developing its resources is going to have kind of higher fiscal capacity in that equation. But the same calculation isn't done for other tax revenues. So Alberta, for example, doesn't have a provincial sales tax. Mm-hmm. But instead of the formula saying, okay, $0 for Alberta there, it calculates a hypothetical level of revenue that Alberta could raise with a sales tax. So those types of factors play in as well and overcomplicate the situation for sure.
10: Yeah, as if we needed it to be more complicated. I guess let's just talk about this at the end of the day. And I mean, this is a conversation I think we've been having about fairness and equalization going back to like the 1970s, if I'm not mistaken. We saw some adjustments under the Harper government. That still didn't completely do the trick. I mean, you take a look at this information that you guys have assembled here, the data that you've compiled. I mean, where do we go from here? Are we ever going to get to a point where everyone can just kind of like gently nod in agreement that, hey, you know what? Equalization is kind of working.
12: I genuinely empathize with the politicians and bureaucrats responsible for trying to sort out equalization. I know, you know, Harper, very smart man, did, you know, reforms in the hopes that this would sort some of these things out. I do think that, you know, equalization can become a kind of catch-all for regional tensions. Mm-hmm. But that doesn't mean that there aren't real reforms that can be made to improve the program. I think a big issue with the program is its complexity, as I've said. If it was more transparent, if it was simpler, I think that would go a long way. And then, as I say, there are some core issues that could be resolved. Another one being that equalization just keeps growing, whether or not fiscal disparities between provinces diverge. So we know that there are things that can be sorted out. Do I think that there will never be conflict over the program? Probably not.
10: Yeah, suffice it to say, especially as long as it's written in such a way that Canadians' eyes glaze over when they turn to page one of the formula. Tegan, this is a fascinating look, another lens through which we can kind of interpret the balance of equalization in Canada. Thanks for doing the homework and making sure that I didn't have to do it myself.
12: No worries. Thanks for having me.
10: And there you go. That's a Tegan Hill, Director of Alberta Policy with the Fraser Institute. Just another perspective, a different framing of the conversation around equalization. And if you've got thoughts on that, hey, well, I absolutely want to hear your thoughts. 403-974-8255-780-451-8800. We're going to take a little bit of a pause. We'll check in with some of your texts and maybe we'll squeeze a call or two in, depending on how things are playing out here. That as the Courtney Terrio Show with guest host Shay Ganim comes at you here on the Chorus Radio Network.
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15: 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A potential cabinet shuffle. 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
10: All right, getting close.
27: I'm not waiting on a lady.
10: Okay, how about now? Getting close to 11 o'clock here, and just want to tap into a couple texts you guys have been sharing with us at 403-974-8255, 780-451-8800, talking about equalization. And a new Fraser Institute report suggesting that, yeah, there are some provinces that we think aren't necessarily doing well, but that are actually getting paid out from equalization, despite the fact that their GDP per capita puts them ahead of other so-called have provinces. One instance in this report found that for 10 years, Ontario, the average GDP was higher than in BC. But Ontario, they got to put their hand into the kitty, and BC got their knuckles wrapped, right? And so here's some thoughts on that. Wayne says, why isn't Quebec's hydroelectric included in equalization? Because it is a convoluted mess that in large part is such a mess to allow government to interpret it as it sees fit to perhaps help its political fortunes. Maybe that's just the cynic in me. Someone asked, why would anyone ever be okay with equalization payments? Why do we have to balance everything out anyway? Why is it everyone else's job to balance out those provinces that can't care for themselves? There you go. Just a couple thoughts on that. And we do want to talk about weather real quickly with Brian, because I know he's been patiently waiting on the line with us here today. And we're talking about how miserable it's been throughout large parts of this summer. Hey, Brian, thanks for hopping on today. Appreciate you joining us.
0: Yeah, thanks a lot for taking my call. I just wanted to mention, I work outside, and I have now for the last 40 years.
10: No.
0: And I've noticed a big change overall. And one of the things I've noticed is a shift in the seasons.
10: Mm-hmm.
0: In the Calgary area, I mean, it was miserable up until about 2 weeks ago. And that seems to be the thing. The spring tends to be extremely unpredictable.
10: Mm-hmm.
0: We get far more days of 25 to 30 plus than we ever did when I first came out here. If you had 3 days of 30 degrees in a summer, mm-hmm. that was news. Now it's quite common to have 10 or 15, even 20 days of summer with 30 degrees or right around there. And the other thing I notice is there's a lot more smoke in the air than there used mm-hmm. to be. So overall, I think there's been a not just a number of storms. I think the number of thunderstorms is about the same,
10: mm-hmm.
0: but they're much more severe on average.
10: Yeah, and I mean, and certainly I know in Edmonton, it was a record month for moisture in June. Going to look to be that case here in July. I know it's a similar situation in Calgary, and I think you're right. I mean, it feels a little bit like the weather, whatever it might be, whether it's rain, whether it's smoke, whether it's heat, tends to be more to the extreme. And that, part of the fun, quote unquote fun, is it feels like we're just rolling the dice every day to see what kind of nonsense we get.
0: Yeah, it's like tomorrow, like I believe tomorrow evening, they're saying here we could get some very strong thunderstorms.
10: Mm.
0: And it's almost guaranteed that 2/3 of the city will be hit with hail at one time or another over the course of the summer. And that is consequently why we're paying so much in insurance, because to give you and I'll finish with this, the condo corporation that looks after my condo
10: mm-hmm.
0: has seen their in building insurance triple in the last 10 years.
10: Yeah, and unfortunately, that is a reality, not just in Calgary, but other parts of the province. Certain Calgary takes a bigger hit than most. Brian, hey, appreciate you coming on and lending the perspective as someone, you know, who's out there on a daily basis in the weather, dealing with it in nature. So thanks for that, buddy.
0: Yeah, thanks a lot, eh?
10: Yeah, there you go. It's Brian in Calgary just talking about the weather and the wild circus, wild roller coaster that we've experienced here. Certainly, that hail has left far too many homes in Alberta looking like shredded cheese in recent years. So if you got thoughts on those conversations, 780-451-8800, 403-974-8255. Taking a little bit of a breather. More of the Shea Ganim Show with Courtney Theriault coming at you shortly.
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8: From the National Newsroom of the Canadian Press, I'm John Kennedy. Fast-moving wildfires are tearing through northwestern Ontario, forcing evacuations and destroying homes in several First Nations, including Collins First Nation. Leaders say residents fled with little warning, some escaping by boat as flames closed in, while everyone is believed to have been accounted for. The fires also halted CN rail service along Armstrong as a train crew was rescued from tracks surrounded by fire, with dramatic video of the rescue spreading online. Officials say more than 140 fires remain active in northwestern Ontario. Lightning strikes have been flickering across British Columbia's southern interior as firefighters fear a possible surge in ignitions. Environment Canada meteorologist Colin Fong says the focus should be on severity and frequency of dry lightning over the next few days. Parched conditions have made the ground ripe for new wildfires in the province's south. The forecast is calling for the threat of dry lightning from Okanagan eastward to Alberta, with the threat area expanding north and west on Friday. A new poll finds more Canadians trust China more so than Donald Trump's America.
11: The Pew Research Center polled just over 1,000 Canadians shortly after Prime Minister Mark Carney's visit to Beijing. It found 2 in 5 Canadian respondents held a favorable view of China. Just 1 in 3 said the same about the United States. Only 35% of Canadians told Pew they would trust Chinese President Xi Jinping to do the right thing. But that's nearly double the 20% who said the same of U.S. President Donald Trump. Jason White, The Canadian Press.
8: The office of Nova Scotia's premier says he came face to face with protesters who swarmed his car and broke his windshield. Premier Tim Houston was trying to leave a speaking engagement at the Annapolis Valley when a group of protesters became aggressive. His office says protesters were pushing law enforcement, climbed onto a vehicle, and smashed the windshield of the vehicle that Houston was riding in. Nova Scotia's opposition NDP leader Claudia Chender says threats and destruction are never the way forward. First Nation chiefs say the federal government is enabling residential school denialism by failing to make it a hate crime. An emergency resolution passed by the Assembly of First Nations meeting in Ottawa calls on the feds to criminalize residential school denialism as hate speech. Anishinaabeg Nation Grand Council Chief Linda DeBosque says criminalizing residential school denialism will help protect survivors of those institutions.
12: Our survivors, both here today and those who have passed on, have kept the truth alive for generations. Now hate speech needs to be incorporated into law to ensure denialism will no longer prey upon survivors, their families, or our people across this country.
8: More than 150,000 Indigenous children were forced to attend residential schools, with the last of them closing in 1996. This is the Canadian Press. In sports, Lionel Messi and Argentina are back in the World Cup final. Enzo Fernandez and substitute Lautaro Martinez scored as Argentina rallied 2-1 over England. Anthony Goodwin had given England the lead in the 55th. Argentina is the reigning champion in the tournament. Jim Corrigal, Canadian defensive lineman who spurred the NFL for a career with the Toronto Argonauts, has died. He was 80 years old. Kent State, Corrigal's alma mater, announced his death. The cause was not divulged, but in 2019, Corrigal and his daughter told Arcan Beacon Journal he learned he likely suffered from a chronic traumatic encephalopathy, an incurable degenerative brain disease caused by repeated head trauma. The National League's Central leading Milwaukee Brewers have started to load up for a postseason push. Milwaukee got pitchers Lance McCullers Jr. and Colton Gordon from the Houston Astros in exchange for outfielder Jaden Fielder. From the Canadian Press, I'm John Kennedy.
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10: Our number two of the Shea Gannum Show here. And Cordy Terrio is wearing Shea Gannum shoes, although he's like two or three sizes bigger than me. So it's very uncomfortable walking around in his shoes. But nonetheless, we're doing our best on that front today and trying to mix a little fun and a little fact with you. And we're going to be talking about a separation-related story that had the social medias all a-Twitter yesterday. We'll get to that in a moment. But I do want to weigh in on a little bit of the fun that we're talking about here, as the adaptation of the board game slash movie Clue is in Edmonton this week. It's in Calgary at the Southern Jubilee next week. And Sarah and I had the privilege of checking out this very tight show, 80 minutes of madcap slapstick humor, the jokes coming at you faster than you could duck, and so it did get me thinking about board games and the notion of how when the whole thing that happened in 2020 happened, how more people gravitated towards board games, and that there was an uptick in the number of folks who played them in these cafes and what have you. And it got me wondering if you guys have seen an uptick in board games, and if you have, you know, what's your go-to? What's the one that you're going to break out on a Friday night to play with your better half, to play with your family, to play with friends? A survey last year found the top three board games were Monopoly, Checkers, and Chess. And you guys let us know at 780-451-8800, as well as 403-974-8255. Monopoly is really where it's at, someone says. And, the fact of the matter is that, 37% of people played Monopoly last year. No other game comes in higher than 25%. So that certainly validates that thought right there. Battleship makes sense, but which is in the top 10. But by me, the kids love Stratego. There you go. That's a throwback. Someone also asking, how is Settlers of Catan not in the top 10? Again, I think part of it is just maybe a little bit of the complexity. That's why I like a game that I remember growing up with called Life, the game of Life. Not a complex game, but perhaps maybe a little bit more complex than Candyland or Yahtzee. I'd love to hear from you, as I say, when it comes to your favorite board game, if you're a board game geek. 403-974-8255, 780-451-8800 is where you can get in on that conversation with us today. Well, who is the leader of the Quebec sovereignty movement? That's easy. It's Paul Saint-Pierre Plamondon, leader of the Parti Québécois. And before him, it was some combination of whoever helmed the PQ or whoever was the federal leader of the Bloc Québécois. Or is that really a federal leader? Guess it's kind of a gray area. Federal leader of a separatist party, nonetheless. It's always been a cut and dry answer when it comes to Quebec. Who's the leader in the Alberta sovereignty movement? Well, that's been a little trickier to pinpoint. Recently, we've heard names like Keith Wilson, Mitch Sylvester, Corey Morgan, Dave Parker. Those are among the top ones that come to the forefront during this conversation. But I would think it's safe to say that there's no doubt that Jeffrey Rath has dominated the headlines when it comes to these conversations. But his name hasn't been just limited to the sovereignty debate when we talk about him in stories. He's had some interesting theories in the world that don't always mesh with his separatist kin. And then there are the mounting legal troubles, including perhaps the most salacious allegations coming to light this week. And one of the people putting the spotlight on that and is going to help us walk through Jeffrey Rath's latest courtroom drama, reporter at the Globe and Mail's Calgary Bureau, covering everything, including politics, breaking news, and provincial affairs. Welcome to the program, Mr. Matthew Skase. Good morning to you.
15: Good morning to you, Courtney. Thanks for having me.
10: It's always better when we talk about these sorts of things before we get into the news of the day to kind of get a little background back to the beginning where this is all rooted in. Can you walk us through the initial lawsuit that spurred this latest courtroom drama today?
15: Mm-hmm. Yeah, so this is you want to hold your butt a little bit because there is a lot of information here. So Jeffrey Rath, aside from being a well-known leader in the separatist movement, he spent his career as a lawyer in Aboriginal law. Mm-hmm. And a First Nation that he represented, he has represented over the past roughly 10, 11 years, is called Tall Creek First Nation. And in 2017, he negotiated a settlement on their behalf with the federal government that was worth around $57 million. Based on the agreement that he came to with Tall Cree, he was entitled to 20% of that, which was around $11.5 million. Fast forward through a bit of time, Tall Cree challenged that challenged that fee and took him to court over it, and a judge ruled that he was only entitled to around $3 million and had to pay back $8.5 million. Fast forward to recently, he has had to pay back that money, and Tall Cree alleges that in recent years they've stopped receiving full financial statements from him. So he recently turned those over, revealing he charged Tall Cree about $6 million in professional fees, which he says were the result of legal proceedings that were triggered by the First Nation. What they have found out recently is that about 3 weeks

0: It's very much a break in case of emergency glass type thing.
1: It is. People would be most familiar with it from 2022 when an Ontario Superior Court judge used it to freeze millions of dollars in cash and cryptocurrency raised for the COVID-19 convoy protests in Ottawa. It is used here and there, but it is a bit of a last resort and is generally tapped when a judge is concerned that the money at hand may be moved before a judgment, final judgment is issued. So this is, a temporary freeze. It's not permanent, and will be in place until there's a final judgment on this case.
0: Yeah, and it is worth noting that while we wait to see what happens today with respect to this Mareva injunction and where the case kind of goes from here, the fact is that Rath, at least for the little bit here, is not really facing hardship while this gets sorted out. I was looking at the numbers on this. He's got a pretty decent, I guess, if you want to call it a per diem, if you will, while he waits this out.
1: The judge last week decided they obviously need to give him room for living expenses, so he's allowed to spend up to $10,000 up until today, since Friday, I guess, and then was given room for legal fees, which his lawyer had laid out.
0: Yeah, I mean, if I had $10,000 that I only had a $10,000 that I could spend in a 5-day window, I'd probably be pretty content with that, if I'm being honest. And I want to get back to, I guess, just the notion of the case that Tall Cree took against him in terms of the fee, and obviously getting his earnings clawed back by $8.5 million. From what I understand, the court ultimately deemed that the fee was too high. Did Tall Cree not agree to the fee, or what happened there? Where was the discrepancy?
1: This is a complicated issue, and basically the way these work, it's called a contingency fee, and they are common in settlements with First Nations, particularly. Mm. There's really two sides to an argument here. One is that contingency fees allow for a party to not pay legal costs as they come in, and then the lawyer bears the risk of not getting a settlement at the end. However, because of that risk, the eventual fee that they are paid out is significantly higher than would normally occur because of the risk they take on in those cases. So there's a side to that where it's an access to justice issue, where if the First Nation doesn't have the money to pay for upfront legal costs, they can't secure counsel and can't pay for it. The flip side is that some argue that those contingency fees can be extremely high. I be honest, I have not been through the whole judgment on why they found it unreasonable, but it did go through a Court of King's Bench judge, which he then appealed, and a 2-1 decision ruled that upheld the decision to force him to pay back $8.5 million. Then the Supreme Court of Canada did not. Declined to hear the case.
0: Yeah. One of the other things, I guess, that came out of this that kind of left me scratching my head a little bit, and I just want to make sure I understand it correctly. Judgment in favor of Tall Cree, Rath ordered to repay $8.5 million, yet he still controlled the trust? He was still a trustee on this even after all of this?
1: That is correct, yeah. So since the federal government paid out Tall Cree, he's been responsible for Tall Cree's miners trust, which pays their young band members when they turn 18, because these settlements are paid out per capita. And so he's been the one who has been overseeing these funds since. So that is correct. He has been involved with them since around 2015 when they first retained him.
0: Yeah, that's a fascinating dynamic, to say the least. Now, I know that you, of course, as I said, you've got your fingers on all things news here in the province. You cover a lot of things, and I think it would be safe to say that this is not Rath's first face-off with First Nations groups that he's represented, right?
1: No. This is, it is sort of a fascinating situation, as his role as a First Nations lawyer for the majority of his career. And First Nations have not been entertained by talk of separation at all. You could argue they have been the most effective and the most loud opposition to the separatist movement so far. There's a very interesting through line in terms of his career working with First Nations and now facing such strong opposition from them.

0: Yeah, certainly, because I think to some degree, you know, because there definitely is a split, a disparity that exists between those in the separatist movement as to what would happen with First Nation rights, treaty rights, and things of that effect. And it feels just like, having looked a little bit into this, that, you know, it almost, up to this point anyway, we'll see if these judgments change his mind. But Rath, to some degree, has kind of defended the notion of treaty rights, if I'm understanding things correctly.
1: I've talked to him several times about this before. I mean, he's of the mind that separation will be a very, very good deal for First Nations. He's talked about resource royalties going to them to help their First Nations. I'm trying to think of other reasons that he believes this is a good deal, but he believes that in his heart that this is this would be a good thing for them in the end. And they've not bought that argument so far.
0: Yeah. So obviously that leads us up to where we are today. We know that there is a session today here to kind of address the Mareva injunction. What is on tap today, and where do we go from here after that gets decided?
1: It's hard to say. Right now, this is going through the courts at a pretty steady clip. His lawyer filed some documents yesterday that said he will not be contesting extending the Mareva order. Mm-hmm. And proposed a series of next steps, which would include lifting the Mareva order if he deposits $5.5 million into a trust account belonging to his lawyer. He's already deposited $3 million into that account, according to his documents. It also suggests that he deliver records by July 24th of all payments in and out of bank accounts from Tallcrease Trust between February 1st and July 2nd, and including the basis for each payment. So right now, it appears that they're suggesting a pretty quick stretch of discovery to understand what was the purpose of every payment in and out of Tallcrease Trust. So yeah. That seems to be where we're headed, but I am not a lawyer, and I can't predict everything, and so we may learn more today. I don't know.
0: Yeah, I would be, I think, foolhardy to try to predict anything associated with Alberta politics, including this particular case here, given the complexities that you described today, Matthew. But I'll tell you what, thank you for being the one who read the documents, who went through the case so that I didn't have to do it, because I know my eyes would glaze over, even at the best of times. So appreciate you doing that. Appreciate you coming on today and walking us through this. And I'm sure that we'll catch up with you again as we get closer to a resolution on this one.
1: You bet. Pleasure, Courtney.
0: There you go. That's Matthew Skase, reporter for the Globe and Mail's Calgary Bureau, talking about the situation with Jeffrey Rath. And certainly, if you take a look at social media, a lot of the big names in the sovereignty movement basically pushing him aside after this latest salacious court case. If you have thoughts on it, if you want to talk about this, 403-974-8255, 780-451-8800. I am just your maestro. You are the ones playing the music today with the conversation and the chat that you provide with us here on the Shea Ganim Show. So let me know your thoughts on everything we've been talking about. We'll dive into a few of those thoughts as we keep on rolling here on this Wednesday morning.
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0: Let's talk board games very, very quickly. We were talking about this because the stage adaptation of the board game Clue, which is based on the movie Clue, is hitting Alberta. It's in Edmonton this week, Calgary next week. And it got me wondering if you guys are into board games, if you got caught up in the craze in the early 2020s when things went south for, you know, Voldemort. I don't want to actually call the other thing. I don't want to use the other name. Voldemort just feels safer. So I'm curious. 780-451-8800, 974-8255. You guys have been playing board games. Here's what we've been saying. Someone's given a vote for Jenga. I feel like that one's overlooked. My wife and I play Monopoly and chess regularly. Just depends if we have 4 hours or 30 minutes. Yeah, because you never know with Monopoly. It's a total crapshoot. Another game that they suggest is to try Sequence. And Elaine's says, I play Scrabble with my 90-year-old mom. We're both trying to keep our minds sharp. Mixed results, to say the least. Appreciate that. Let's pull Nick in really here right now. We got about a minute and a half, and I know, Nick, you wanted to weigh in on this conversation around Jeffrey Rath, and it seems like the circus follows him wherever he goes. The floor is yours, my friend.
14: Yes, good morning. I actually brought this subject up with Shay a couple months ago when Jeffrey Rath was the conversation as well. So anyway, in my opinion, the guy is sketchy. All anybody has to do is just type his name into the Law Society of Alberta. And I'm looking at it right now. I know it's not proven, but the fact of the matter, he's got, as an allegation, he's got conduct issues against him, okay? Mm. He's a real wild card, and I can't figure out why all these separatists would even go behind this guy. You know, I just don't get it. So that's fine if they want him to. I know they're trying to get rid of him now or dismiss him or disown him or persona non grata or whatever they're trying to do.
0: Yeah, no,
14: the
0: definitely.
14: Matter is this. Yeah, this is not new stuff. He has been doing this for a long time.
0: Yeah, no, there definitely is a push to disown him. A lot of the big voices. I had Corey Morgan on my show 2 months ago saying that the separatist movement had a Jeffrey Rath problem.
14: Yes, absolutely.
0: So there you go.
14: And absolutely.
0: You're not wrong, because, I mean, you take a look at the cases here, the allegations, obviously a lot of them still to be proven in court, but he managed to get these First Nations on board with him. He's a very convincing fellow, I guess.
14: Well, he's a lawyer. He gets paid to be a mouth. Okay, he's a lawyer. Doesn't say it all. I know that people say that's a terrible generalization, but,
0: it's a stereotype for a reason,
14: rather,
0: Nick.
14: As a paratrooper, I'd rather trust Al-Qaeda than a lawyer. Believe me, okay? At least they say we're going to kill you, then they know they're telling you the truth.
0: Yeah.
14: Okay.
0: Well, there you go, Nick. I do got to cut it off right there, but interesting conversation. I'm going to take a pause. If you got thoughts on that, of course, don't feel free to reach out to us. We're going to have more conversations with you, the lovely people out there in, of course, Radio Network. That coming up in a few minutes as the Shea Gannum Show continues.

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14: One of my favorite bands of all time right there. I actually spent money for a meet and greet with the Gin Blossoms. That is how obsessed I am with mid-90s rock and roll. It is Courtney Terrio subbing in for Shea Gannum here today. I am, three Coke Zeros deep, trying my best to emulate every aspect of Mr. Gannum here. And certainly I know some folks out there have said that there are some vocal similarities. Someone says, he sounds like you. I like the way you think. You sound so much like him, except your voice is a little deeper. And someone says, actually, you should be like a cousin of Shay. So there you go. Going to do my best to differentiate myself from what Shay does here on this program, while also delivering, hopefully, the same engaging, thoughtful content that he does deliver here on a regular basis. As I'll be subbing in for him for the next 3 weeks, or next couple of weeks here, rather. It might feel like 3 weeks for some of us as we make our way through it. But thank you so much for making me part of your morning here, and we'll do our best to have a little bit of fun. I did want to get to a text here real quickly. We were talking about the equalization formula, and the Fraser Institute has a new report out today that tries to frame it in a different way. Basically says, you know, let's take a look at this from a GDP per capita perspective, and how does that compare to what provinces are getting? And basically saying that in some instances, there are provinces that have a higher GDP that have been getting a check from Ottawa, while other provinces that are a little bit lagging behind have basically gone home empty-handed. And so one of the thoughts I wanted to get to from a gentleman who appears on my show quite regularly, a former economic development minister under Ralph Klein, Mark Norris. He texted in this morning. He wanted to share his thoughts on the equalization problem. And he says, you know what, hey, here's the thing, that he thinks it's well-intentioned, and unfortunately, it's a case where successive federal governments use it to manipulate the outcomes of elections, saying at its very basis, it allows provinces to not try and do all they can to exact resources and build their economies, knowing they're going to get money anyway. And of course, he points to Quebec, talking about all the concerns that people have about their resources, specifically the hydro resource and how that is calculated into the equalization formula. So he's hoping that it's drastically revised or eliminated as we move forward. But as we know, it's enshrined in the Canadian Constitution. And so as long as more provinces than not are against adjustments on that, particularly at a time when more provinces than not seem to be getting maybe a little bit bigger piece of the pie than not, probably not going to shift too much. But again, if you have thoughts on that, 780-451-8800 is where you can get in on that with us. We'd love to hear from you as well at 974-8255. We're going to stick with numbers. And if Charles Dickens were still alive, I think we know how he would describe the Canadian economy, right? His famous line, he would say, meh, whatevs. Okay, he might not say that, but he'd say it's a little bit of the best of times, a little bit of the worst of times. And perhaps nowhere is that reflected more than what has been the worst kept secret in banking for the last little stretch here. The Bank of Canada holding steady at 2.25% for its key lending rate for the sixth straight period. It's the longest hold that we've seen since 23-24. It was about almost just about, I think it was about 11 months when they kept at 5%, which is the biggest peak that we've seen here in some time. So here's the question. What is prompting this latest freeze, and which way are the winds likely to blow in the months ahead? A guy who knows a little something about numbers, you know him, you love him, some of you hate him, a senior lecturer of economics over at Concordia University. Welcome back, Moshe Landa. Good morning.
15: Some of you hate him.
14: All good. I hear your voice loud and clear, so it's great. The basic summation today, the Bank of Canada, just status is they're freezing the rate once again. What was the mindset behind not either raising it or cutting it?
15: There's no compelling argument for the Bank of Canada to move. And so really all they're doing right now is they're saying, give me compelling evidence that I need to change the policy rate and I will do it. But until you give me that, there's nothing to do. So there's two balancing forces right now that's holding things where they are. On the one hand, we're seeing inflationary pressure come from the closure of the Strait of Hormuz. We thought it was open. It's going to close again. This is going on and off. No end in sight again. That would, in theory, necessitate higher interest rates. Inflation's a bad thing. The Bank of Canada has to keep it between 1% and 3%. That's the way you choke off inflationary pressure. But GDP is stagnating, and the last few times that I've come on this station with you or with Shay, we've been talking about technical recession, The economy's not doing well. That would necessitate cutting interest rates. And Bank of Canada says, can't do both simultaneously. So let's see which force wins out, and then we'll move as quickly as necessary.
14: Yeah, can't suck and blow at the same time, in essence. With respect to the technical recession, I know a lot of focus on the first quarter here, and certainly not Canada's strongest time, but the indicators seem to suggest that the arrows are trending up in Q2. Am I reading that right?
15: Yeah. And I think that's why the government pushed back so hard against the conservative idea that somehow this is a terrible situation in which we find ourselves. And they were debating the technical aspect of the recession. Technically, there were two consecutive quarters of declining GDP. But it was clear that with revisions, which always happens with the data, that second consecutive quarter of declining GDP will probably be revised to flat or slightly growing. And for sure, we're going to see the second quarter this year, there's probably growing GDP. So even if it somehow met the technical definition, it's so short-lived that it's not even worth calling a recession. The economy's not going to grow as strongly as it could or should. But I think right now, after 18 months of the Trump administration, any growth should be treated as better than none or worse.
14: Yeah, and let's be frank. I mean, you talk about 18 months of trade issues, of geopolitical conflicts, and, you know, as much as we hope that the Iran situation gets sorted out sooner than later, I mean, it was supposed to be done 60 days ago, it was 90 days ago, however many days ago it was supposed to be, it's likely still to be very much on the radar for the time ahead. And that's, I assume, is just going to continue the uncertainty for the Bank of Canada.
15: Yeah, absolutely. Let's keep in mind, too, that when the Strait reopened just for that very short period a little while ago, the amount of traffic that was passing through was still only about half of what it had been 6 months ago. So it's not the type of thing that, hey, the Strait reopens and we go back to business as usual. There's going to be that period where everybody needs to know that this is going to hold. You need to kind of get back to making those arrangements to get the ships coming through. You need to make sure that everything is safe. There were mines being set across the floor of the water there, and those need to be comfortably removed, that everybody is not worried about their insurance rates going sky high. So that's one of those things, too. It's similar to for the oil and gas industry. You know, a hurricane passes through the Gulf of Mexico. Just because the hurricane is gone doesn't mean that you go back to business as usual. You need some time to make sure that nothing was damaged in the process and all the infrastructure is the way it should be before you try and get back to maximum potential. So I have a feeling that we're going to be talking about some disruption to oil and gas markets for at least the rest of this year, even if they found a solution within the next week. And I don't see that coming for a few months still.
14: Yeah, inevitably, when we talk about this sort of stuff, a lot of folks who might grumble at the numbers we're seeing here, talking about that 3.2% inflation uptick in May, which I think is the largest one we've seen in a couple of years here in Canada. We have been consistently between that target of 1 and 3% that the Bank of Canada likes to see us in, that sweet spot. How are we comparing to the United States on that front?
15: We're better. And actually, to some extent, that might even explain why we're seeing the Canadian dollar falling again and hovering in that 70-cent range or occasionally dipping into the 60s. You know, because the Americans have not managed to rein in inflation, because, as expected, tariffs are landing more on the American consumer than it is on the Canadian producer, they're having a hard time. And so when inflation remains stubbornly high, we know in Canada, we saw it a few years ago, you keep interest rates stubbornly high until people get it through their heads. And so because their interest rates are higher than ours, investors are saying they're a more attractive market than ours. That means they don't want as many Canadian dollars. And if you don't want anything, whether that's Canadian dollars, Taylor Swift tickets, or iPads, the price starts to fall. And so the price of Canadian dollars has been dipping. That's actually a sign then of our success in controlling inflation. And so even though it's still uncomfortably high for the Bank of Canada's target range, that's probably just a blip that's almost entirely attributed to oil and gas and the disruption. So that's the type of thing that they say, hey, once that goes away, we're not worried about inflation here.
14: Yeah, although if you can afford Taylor Swift tickets, you probably aren't worried about inflation. I wonder what this means, I guess, just the holding this steady rate for a sixth straight month at 2.25%. What does it mean for the average Canadian? Because we've seen a lot of reports lately. There was one that came out, I think, this last week, talking about how many homeowners are at a breaking point, that we're seeing an increase in insolvency for homeowners. What does this just mean for, you know, ma and pa out there?
15: Yeah, can you imagine if 20 years ago you or I faced, you know, interest rates at 4%, 5% for a mortgage? We'd be dancing. We would be laughing, think this is the greatest thing ever. Now Canadians are saying this is terrible. It's pushing us to the brink. I think that that's indicative that there's bigger problems in this country than inflation and interest rates. Those are not high by historical standards by any mean. And they really shouldn't be the interest rates that are causing Canadians to to shriek. And so one thing that I've been trying to say for years now is that Canada's biggest problem is its flat to falling productivity. That's something that's been going on for 35 years. This is not 10 years of federal Liberal rule. It's Liberal and Conservative for 35 years have been neglecting this key factor. And what's happened then is that on a year-to-year basis, you might not notice how damaging flat and falling productivity is, but accumulated over a generation, we're now at the point where every tiny detail is just one nail in the coffin that's pushing us to the edge. I think if the government wants to really try and alleviate Canadians' concerns, it's not giving us money, it's not looking at the equalization formula, it's not talking about separatism. It really is. You fix productivity in this country, and I have a feeling that a lot of our issues go away. The problem is, if it took us about 35 years to get to this point, it's probably going to take about 35 years to get us out of this. And so there's going to be an entire generation that gets lost here. I don't know that politicians of either party have the will to go to their voters and say, sorry, this is going to take a long time to unwind. You got to give me some space here. Voters won't have it. And I think politicians are going to say, well, if you're not going to reward us, then we'll leave it for the next party to figure out.
14: Yeah, I look forward to Canada thriving in 2061. Before this announcement today, every economist, almost 100% of you all predicted that this was going to be the outcome. I know that there are a lot of elements, a lot of uncertainty, as we mentioned, with trade, geopolitical conflict, what have you. What's your sense as to what the rest of the year holds, or is it impossible to pin down?
15: Well, it's not perfectly possible to predict the future, I agree. So at this point, then, it's giving our best guesses. If you want to clip this, you can play it back in September when you have me on to talk about the interest rate decision then. I don't think the Bank of Canada is going to move in September either. Again, I don't think there's going to be anything compelling that comes out in the next month and a half that makes the Bank of Canada say, oh, we really need to act. I think if the Bank of Canada is going to move, they've got four meetings left between now and the end of the year. At best, they might move interest rates at one of those four meetings. And as far as which way, up or down, it really is going to be, if the Strait of Hormuz stuff goes away, then the next move is probably down. If the Strait of Hormuz continues to remain a topic of conversation into the American midterms in November, then it's very likely that the next move could be just a quarter of a percentage point up.
14: All right. Lastly, before I let you go, I just want to shift gears here because we are coming up to the tail end of the FIFA World Cup. We got to one more semifinal today before the final on Friday. Certainly created a lot of buzz in this country, particularly in the two hubs that hosted the games in Vancouver and Toronto. Do you have a sense as an economist whether or not this will prove to have been a winning investment for those cities, for our country, or is that still to be determined?
15: Well, you're so fortunate that you have me because I am Canada's preeminent sports economist, partly because I'm Canada's only sports economist. So this is entirely in my wheelhouse. I can tell you straight up, it's not going to deliver a positive return for either Toronto or for Vancouver. But the reality is it never was going to. So, you know, when Ken Sim, the mayor of Vancouver, was saying it's 30 to 40 Super Bowls, that was hyperbole. The Super Bowl doesn't deliver 30 to 40 Super Bowls. Seven meaningless matches in Vancouver was certainly not going to do it. It was a vanity play from the beginning. It was a bunch of politicians that drink the Kool-Aid of FIFA and end up with the same sort of corrupt cavalier attitude that FIFA has. And it was really just selling the taxpayers a very, very false perception of what was going to happen. People believe maybe the politicians because they see with their eyes how full the bars are. You'll find me there this afternoon, by the way. But, you know, the thing is that at the end of the day, your income didn't go up. My income didn't go up. And so when we get the bill next month for all of the trips to the bar or all the Canadian kit that we splashed out on, that's when we start looking at the loved ones and saying, okay, that was your anniversary gift. That was your birthday gift. That was your Christmas gift. Don't call me when you need extra money. I've got to find ways now to claw back. And so no more trips to West Ed, no more trips to the sushi shop downtown, no more Oilers gear. I've spent it all this year. And so that broader picture then means that it's not exactly zero, but it's a lot smaller than what politicians were saying.
14: So what I'm hearing is that's a no for Canada hosting the Olympics in the future.
15: Correct. direct, and that's the great way to approach it. I'm in Calgary at my home right now, and I'm looking out the window at the old ski jump and bobsleigh run. 40 years later, they still have to pay for infrastructure that we're not using anymore. So it's not like when the games leave, you can say, well, that's the end of that cost. Montreal is putting $500 million into fixing the roof of Olympic Stadium from 50 years ago.
16: Why?
15: And they have no tenant. Right. It's one of those things that it's a vanity play. And look, if politicians said hosting the World Cup or hosting an Olympics is not a financial exercise, it's a civic pride exercise, it's a chance to pull Canadians together, wrap us in the flag, who will forget the Four Nations Cup or the way we watched the women and the men in the Olympic hockey finals in Italy, then hey, if that's how we want to use our tax dollars, that's democracy. I'm all for that. But once they start telling us this will make us money, run. That's the IOC and FIFA, two of the most corrupt organizations in the world outside of the Trump White House, telling you something that's in their benefit, not ours.
14: Yeah, when I think of a FIFA official, I think of a man with holding a bag, a sack with a little dollar sign on it. So I'm with you on that one there. Good news, Rush, I just did cut that clip of your prediction for the fall, so we will have you back in September to hold your feet to the fire on that, whether it comes true or not.
15: Awesome. You don't have to wait until then, though, but we can certainly revisit them in September.
14: Indeed. Thank you very much. That's Amash Lander, Senior Lecturer of Economics at Concordia University. Just to dive in mostly through the Bank of Canada decision today and just the instability, the uncertainty that exists as a result of ongoing trade tensions between Canada and the United States, as well as what's happening in Iran, and specifically the battle over the Strait of Hormuz and how much that's impacted, by the conversation or whether or not we'll see the rates go higher, the rates go lower at the Bank of Canada, as we do see in the second quarter here, things improving a bit for the economy after a bit of a downward slope in the first 3 months of the year. If you've got thoughts on that, of course, would love to hear from you. You can get a hold of us and be part of this family fun. 403-974-8255, 780-451-8800. Taking a little bit of a breather and a sip of coffee as the Shea Ganim Show continues.
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14: And in the role of Shea Ganem today is Courtney Terrio subbing in as he is currently on his way to Croatia, I believe. Sarah's parents are also on that trip. And how do you feel about that, about your work dad and your real parents being on the same flight?
27: I don't love it. No, it'll be fine. They'll get along really well, or they have got along really well in the past, so it's kind of nice that they're hanging out, I guess.
14: Yeah, and they could share Sarah's stories with each other.
27: Yes, I love that. I've given them all rules. They all have separate sets of rules of what they are and are not allowed to talk about.
14: Okay, that's good. And you don't think that a beer or six or ten is going to see those rules thrown out the window?
27: Oh, for sure it will, but I can hope. You don't have to kill my hope, Courtney.
14: It's what I do. I'm a nihilist, so it's what I do. I look to stomp out hope wherever I can find it. So, just wanted to get into a couple of texts here before we hit the 12 o'clock hour. We're talking about equalization as well as the state of affairs of the Bank of Canada. On the equalization question, someone says, hey, didn't you just describe the problem with socialism at a government level? People are incentivized to work and develop. If you give them a free handout, then that curbs that motivation. Equalization does not change unless seven provinces representing 50% of the population agree with it. Quebec won't want it, nor do I think Manitoba or the Atlantic provinces. So nothing will change in the Constitution because of the 70-50 rule right there. Yeah, that's what I'm saying. You can tinker with it like Harper did, but the reality is that it's not going away anytime soon. It is written in stone in terms of the Canadian Constitution. So we're going to keep on rolling here on this Wednesday edition of the Shea Ganem Show and take a closer look at privatization in the medical system. And another group is wagging its finger at Alberta. We'll tell you more about that as Courtney Terrio summing in here with more of the Shea Ganem Show coming your way.

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16: From the National Newsroom of the Canadian Press, I'm Karen Rebo. Evacuation orders remain in effect overnight for several First Nations in northwestern Ontario, where dozens of wildfires are leaving a trail of destruction. Among the communities affected by the orders is the Collins First Nation. And stunning video is circulating online showing a CN rail crew inside a train threatened by flames all around in the community of Armstrong before the crew was able to be rescued. Sol Mamakwa represents the northern riding of Kiwetinong for the Ontario Opposition NDP. He's calling for more support and communication from the provincial and federal governments.
17: People's lives
2: people's homes are at risk, and we should have every possible measure needs to be taken by Ontario and Canada to keep our community safe.
16: Hundreds of firefighters, helicopters, and water bombers are battling more than 180 wildfires across Ontario, most of them across the Northwest. Help is arriving from Alberta and the Yukon. More than 850 fires are burning across the country overall. Smoke from the scores of raging northwestern Ontario fires blew south early Wednesday, leaving southern Ontario dealing with hazy orange skies and unhealthy air all day. Environment Canada has posted orange and yellow air quality warnings that stretch across much of Ontario, south to Windsor and Toronto, and as far east as Kingston, and down into several American states, too.
5: Thousands of visitors told to evacuate a remote Minnesota wilderness area because of wildfires sending heavy smoke across the U.S. Midwest and Northeast. Even the New York Aquarium is postponing a turtle release because of smoke. National Weather Service meteorologist Eric Ahasek in Minnesota.
8: And that smoke is following the upper-level winds around that heat dome, which are basically taking it from the northwest to the southeast, which then blows that, you know, those fires are in western Ontario, they're in far northern Minnesota. The smoke from those is then going over the Great Lakes, over Toronto, into the northeastern United States, the Mid-Atlantic region, you know, New York City, Philadelphia, D.C., Boston.
5: I'm Julie Walker.
16: Forecasters expect the smoky conditions to linger until winds shift in Ontario later this week. WestJet flight attendants could walk off the job in fewer than 3 weeks if they're unable to reach a new deal on contract demands. Their union, representing 4,400 cabin crew at the Alberta-based airline, says WestJet members voted 99% in favor of a strike mandate, which gives the union the power to call a strike after a cooling-off period. Negotiations are set for Monday, and the union's main sticking points include what it alleges is unpaid groundwork. This is the Canadian Press. In sports, Lionel Messi and Argentina will make another trip to the World Cup final. Enzo Fernandez and substitute Lautaro Martinez scored, and Messi assisted on both goals as Argentina rallied to a 2-1 win over England. Argentina is the reigning champion and will meet up with Spain in Sunday's championship final in New Jersey. The two soccer giants have only met once before at a World Cup, with Argentina beating Spain 2-1 in the 1966 group stage. France and England will play in the consolation final Saturday in Florida. In hockey news, Cole Perfetti has re-signed with the Winnipeg Jets, agreeing to a 5-year contract with an average annual value of $6 million. The 24-year-old forward had 12 goals and 20 assists in 68 games for the Jets last season. Perfetti was drafted 10th overall by Winnipeg in 2020. From the Canadian Press, I'm Karen Rebo.
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0: Welcome to the Ben Mulrooney Show. And if you live anywhere near where I am recording this show and broadcasting from, then you woke up and you've been walking around the city of Toronto and indeed parts of northwestern Ontario, parts of Kingston and London, Massachusetts, Boston, Quebec, Michigan, Minnesota, and you have been feeling like you're living a real-life Blade Runner. There has been a patina of red and burnt orange throughout the cities and the towns that I just described, because there are 185 active wildland fires, 148 in northwestern Ontario, 69 of them not under control. I woke up today and it didn't click, guys. It didn't click, Amy. It did not click until my son told me. I tell my sons every day. I said, "Tell me at the end of every day." I was like, "Tell me something that you learned about the world today." Mm-hmm. And that's the beginning of our dinner conversation. And today, my son informed me of all of these wildfires, and he did so at like 8 this morning.
1: Oh, you didn't know?
0: I didn't know. And he said, "So did I learn my thing about the world today?" I said, "Well, if you can learn a little more, that's a factoid. You got to give me a little more." But yes, you're almost done. You can go back to bed. But yeah, this was not apparently.
1: No, I didn't. Yeah. I didn't know either until I started driving, and I was like, "What's going on? It's so gloomy out."
0: And according to IQ Air, Toronto has the worst air quality in the world.
2: Yeah.
0: Today.
2: It was so bad.
1: It's like smoking a cigarette.
2: Yeah. Well, I looked outside and I was like, "Why is it so dark?" My wife said, "Oh, it's going to rain." I look at the forecast. There's no rain today. Rain would have been wonderful.
0: Yeah.
2: Would have been wonderful. There's no rain. It's just, and it's a strange light, right? It's not like it's the sun's going down. There's this sort of, it's even.
0: It's post-apocalyptic.
1: It's apocalyptic.
0: Yeah. Yeah. Yeah. Yeah, it is. Yeah. It is a very, very, very odd feeling. And of course, there's some Americans who are very upset about the air quality that we are giving them. And
1: blame Canada.
0: I think, look, you know, yesterday, the city of Toronto was dealing with a lot of gun violence. And while we do not know for sure, we know that most of this gun violence happens because of guns that come across the border. So I'll make you a deal, my friends in the United States. Mm-hmm. We will get our air quality under control if you can help us figure out how to keep your guns where you want them and away from where we don't want them. I think that's a fair trade, as my sons would say. Right?
2: Well, you know what? It's a good thing as well that this didn't happen during FIFA.
0: Yeah.
2: Because can you imagine if one of the games that were being played today? I mean, there is a game being played today, but not in Toronto. They would have had to cancel. They canceled,
0: the Fan Festival. The FanFest World Cup broadcast from Nathan Phillips Square. But listen, we got to talk about the gambling of it all. Like, I don't know about you. I don't gamble. I'm dumb enough with my money that I do not need a structure, that an incentivized structure to watch the money leave my account.
1: What do you spend your money on?
0: Oh, I just think of something fun, something dumb, something stupid. Like, there's always something, right? Everyone's got their thing.
1: Yeah.
0: But for me.
1: But what is it for you?
0: No, well, there's little of it now because I don't have that much. but back in the day, I mean, I was the idiot when I signed my first contract with CTV. I bought my whole family flat screen TVs.
2: No.
0: Yeah, I did.
1: So they could watch E-Talk?
0: And my brother's like, "I can afford my own TV, Ben." I was like, "I was just being nice." They're like, "Yeah, and I appreciate it. I can afford my own TV." They all said it too. And now I look at all of them. They're doing so much better than I am.
1: Yeah.
0: It's been consistent growth in their lives. Some of them experience explosive growth. And I, in media, it's the up and the down, but a general downward trend.
1: Yeah.
0: Anyways, like I said, I don't need gambling in my life. And I'm glad I don't have that itch to scratch. However, Tekashi 6ix9ine. Do you know Tekashi 6ix9ine?
1: No idea.
0: The rapper.
1: Oh, right? Yes.
0: Well, I mean, the rapper. I put that in air quotes.
2: Yeah. He's got probably more tattoo than clear skin.
0: Yes, and he's got. I think the word 6ix9ine or the number 6ix9ine on his forehead.
1: Cool.
0: This is a man who decided very early on he was not going to be working in corporate America. Mm. But anyway, he went to prison. I think he was a snitch. I think that was a big thing. And
2: he was in jail at the same time as the Venezuelan president.
0: Maduro, right. Well, anyway,
2: no, Maduro.
0: So he's out now. He's out now, and this is the first time I've seen him in a long time. He was a small, little, sprightly fellow. Life's good to like. You can tell he's sporting the XLs now. He's doing a lot better. He's partnered with this guy, or he's doing these videos with this guy. Steve will do it. And this guy's a YouTuber with like gambling focused content. Tekashi69 yesterday had, he was very forthright, very confident in his prediction for yesterday's match, France versus Spain. Audio one, that's right there.
3: 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Listen, France is gonna win, bro. Just put everything you own on France, 100%. Like, yo, bro, I'll do whatever Steve tells me to do if France doesn't win.
4: No, I'm betting France. So right now I have like around 400,000 on France to advance.
0: Okay, and then he goes to the match, right?
2: Shall we remind, sadly, you know, people who didn't
1: did
2: watch
1: France
2: or don't
1: lose?
2: Care.
1: I didn't.
2: Yes.
1: I don't
2: yes.
1: Know.
2: Oh. Yes. Yes. Yes.
0: Yes, they did. But he kept talking about it. And granted, it looks like he's got some sort of promotion with this website or this app. And he goes in. He's, I've never lost a bet in the quarterfinals. I know what I'm talking about. I'm putting all my money down. And he clicked on it. And I don't know how much money Tekashi69 had or has, but he's got less today.
1: Uh-oh.
0: That's for sure.
2: That other guy does as well. The other guy's a YouTuber who does gambling-focused content. He does big bets.
0: Yeah. So,
2: and he was like, this is the bet that's going to get me back to even.
0: Poor Steve will do it. I don't know what Steve's going to do, but Steve's not having a good day.
2: He's not getting back to even.
0: Yeah, Steve's, whatever he will do, it was not winning.
2: Maybe he'll put all his money on, I don't know what. Who's the underdog today, England or Argentina?
5: Argentina.
2: Yeah. So he'll be like, oh, Messi for sure.
0: Well, we'll have to listen. The match is on here, and I'll be able to tell because, as I've said, I got two FIFA heads here in these two. And sometimes I will watch them in a corner of my eye go absolutely nuts. And I think it's because I've said something fantastic. And then I look over. They're not even looking at me. They're looking at the screen. It's exciting. It's definitely exciting. Meanwhile, I love it. I love it when... sometimes I will watch them in a corner of my eye go absolutely nuts. And I think it's because I've said something fantastic. And then I look over. They're not even looking at me. They're looking at the screen. It's exciting. It's definitely exciting. Meanwhile, I love it. I love it when life.

0: to be doing it with a little bit of joy, a little bit of enthusiasm, a little bit of energy, and a little bit of stick it to them. Because that's the Michigan way.
1: That's the Michigan way.
2: So now, who does that? Yeah. We don't usually care about these American ones, these American ball, but just the way she talked. Amy, who do you think that sounds like?
3: Well, Chris Farley.
2: Hey! Yay! Well done.
4: Living in a van down by the river.
2: It's exactly. It's Matt Foley.
1: It's Matt Foley. It's
3: I love her.
1: And then finally, before we go to break, it's lovely when everything that was old is new again. Ali G, sort of the original creation of Sacha Baron Cohen.
5: To be honest, his brother, Prince Harry, he owes me 1,400 squid because I was his dealer at Eton.
2: Okay.
5: So if you could ask him kindly to Venmo me or pay me in cash.
6: The complaint we've had is you turning around and offering children behind you things that you shouldn't be doing.
5: What was I offering?
6: Well, we've been offered that you said, offered them cigarettes, drugs.
5: No, that ain't true. We ain't got no drugs.
6: Okay.
5: That was him.
1: Seriously, so he was at Wimbledon dressed up as Ali G, and he had his jacket looked like it was a Wimbledon jacket, except it was a marijuana jacket, and like the logo was a cannabis plant. And I guess you would assume everybody knows that this is a character,
3: especially in England.
1: Well, the police came and kicked him out. Like you would think, in his home, they would know that this was all a joke. But even, I guess the police are too busy doing other things to watch Ali G.
3: I mean, it's Wimbledon. There's...
1: Anyway, I love that. Listen, we're going to come back with a very serious story. 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We're going to talk to somebody from the McDonnell Laurier Institute right after the break. This is, I think, an important story as it relates to our national security. Don't go anywhere.
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1: Welcome back to the Ben Mulrooney Show. If you're a regular listener of the show, then you know that we routinely lean on the good people at the McDonald Laurier Institute. It's a Canadian think tank, and they come on this show when they have findings, when we need to make sense of an issue or of anything, right? This is what the think tanks are there for, and that's what when we're very thankful to the people there. They found out from the police and from intelligence services that their website was cloned by a group linked to a hostile foreign intelligence service. To what end and why? We don't know. So let's ask our friends at the McDonald Laurier Institute. Dr. Brian Crowley is joining us. He's the managing director. Doctor, thank you for being here.
2: Oh, Ben, so thank you so much for the invitation. This is such an important issue, and I'm so glad that we're able to bring it to the attention of Canadians.
1: Yeah, and I'm sure that there are aspects of this that are sensitive, and therefore you can't tell us everything. We're going to ask all the questions. We'll see where we land. But this is, I think we got to get this on people's radar. So talk to me about that first interaction with the intelligence services that told you this happened.
2: Sure. Well, we heard from some people in the intelligence and law enforcement world in Canada that our website had been mirrored or cloned or whatever word you like to use, using a fake URL, a website address that is only one letter different from our real website. And they said, and this is being done by a foreign intelligence service for the purpose of drawing people in to reveal secrets that they might not otherwise do. And I'm very happy to talk about, you know, the strategy that they're using here.
1: Yes, please.
2: But I just have to be a little discreet about this, Ben, because, you know, the people who revealed this to us, you know, they rely on their ability to be able to work, as it were, in the shadows a little bit, not to reveal their sources and their techniques and so on. So in exchange for them telling me about this this website in an attempt to defraud people, I promised them that I would be just a little discreet about exactly what I would say about what I was told.
1: Well, of course, because I'm curious to learn to get some clarity on the following thing. You know, I've gone to your website. I've read findings. I've read reports. And so I'm curious to learn how some foreign actor leveraged this site that I use for information, like one-way information. I'm curious to learn how they thought they could leverage it with a back and forth with people.
2: Yeah. So first of all, Ben, it's very important that we establish that this was not a question of phishing. It's not like you go onto our website and you click on a link and all of a sudden they take control of your computer or something. That's not the issue here.
1: Yeah.
2: What's going on is that these foreign intelligence services, you know, they're looking to find confidential and even secret information. And one of the first questions that they're going to ask themselves in the modern world is, how can we use the internet to do that rather than sending spies, you know, into other countries?
1: Yeah.
2: And the answer that they've come up with is they use phony versions of legitimate websites. Ours is one, but you know, LinkedIn is another, and there are a number of others I could mention. And they use them to research people. You know, some people put on their LinkedIn profile, "I have security clearance." Mm. Well, that's like catnip,
1: right,
2: to a foreign intelligence service, right? So they can find out a lot about you. Second, what they can do is they can say, you know what, we represent a very prestigious, well-known think tank, in this case, the McDonald Laurier Institute, and we have seen your work and we're terribly impressed by it, and we'd be willing to give you some contracts, do a little research for us, and then, you know, we'll promote you, and, you know, Canadians want to hear all about all your ideas and so on. And people get quite flattered by this, Ben. And they say, hey, well, there's a few bucks in it for me, and I, you know, do a little research. But then you see, once you take the bait, they then start to reel you in. And the next time they say, well, you know, we'd love to publish something more of yours, but we need to be able to show that we're giving people new information that hasn't been seen before. And they just pull you in inch by inch revealing secret information.
1: So they used this fake website, if I understand correctly, almost as a calling card, and they would separately reach out to people, say, go to this website because we'd like to publish some information a study that you do, or we'd like to talk to you and put that on our website. Is that what they're saying? And then they would use this fake website to fake promote somebody.
2: Exactly. Now, Ben, I'm not making this up. You know, the Five Eyes Alliance, yeah, which is the five intelligence services, the national intelligence services to which Canada belongs. So Five Eyes are New Zealand, Australia, Canada, the UK, and the United States. The Five Eyes Alliance, in a very rare action, just a few weeks ago, warned people about the Chinese intelligence service specifically using sites like LinkedIn for exactly this purpose. And so while I can't say for sure that the cloning of our website was done by the Chinese intelligence service, because it could, you know, it could be the Russians, could be the North Koreans, could be the Iranians, could be the Chinese. But what I can say is that the Five Eyes Alliance has thought this was a serious enough danger that they sort of broke cover, if I can put it that way, and issued a public statement warning people to be aware that of the possibility that this was happening, and people were being sucked in.
1: Like specific to the threat of this fake MLI website.
2: The Five Eyes announcement didn't refer specifically to our website.
1: I see.
2: What we were told was it was in the context of the Five Eyes examination of this danger that they discovered the cloned website for my institute.
1: Yeah. So I just want to go through like dark workflow. So somebody on their own on their LinkedIn would say, I'm a researcher, or I'm somebody who's got security clearance, and here is my domain expertise. And then somebody from this fake MLI website would reach out to them and say, well, we'd very much like to talk to you. We'd like to learn more about what you know. And then so they learn something and say, well, that's great. We want to publish you. So we're going to need stuff that other people don't have. And by that way, they would gain egress into that person's background and learn things that they're not supposed to know.
2: Exactly. So, you know, Ben, you could get you could get an email that purports to be from us.
1: Yep.
2: And if you look at the email address, unless you're very careful, you know, you'd say, oh, it seems to be legit, seems to come from them.
1: Yeah.
2: And in this website or in this message, we say, you know, yes, exactly what you described, Ben. You know, look, you're a recently retired civil servant, you know a lot, people would benefit from hearing your thoughts, and you know a lot of stuff, and let's make sure that people know what you know, because you're such an important person.
1: Well, Doctor, we're gonna take a quick break here, but when we come back, I really want to expand this, because you, McDonald Laurier, has been... you've been targeted before. And so I want to talk about sort of what's happened in the past. And then maybe we can delve a little bit deeper into what has thus happened in this case. And hopefully we can put some information out there to give some people sort of the information they need to not fall for this sort of trick. So don't go anywhere. I've got more on this crazy story with McDonald Laurier Institute with Dr. Brian Crowley when we come back.
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3: 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Appreciate you. 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
5: This is the Realty Minute. Gord Gillies here with Len T. Wong. Hello, Len.
6: Hi, Gord.
5: Earlier this year, we talked about how detached homes were still in pretty solid demand. Has that continued into the summer?
6: Yeah, there's the inventory levels aren't still high. So there's between the 600 to 800 range. It's still very steady. If you price it right, it's moving.
5: So condos still soft?
6: Yeah, the apartment condo and the townhouse condo market is probably the softest sector of all the markets. The other area that's right now is the luxury market. You know, it's been steady. It's holding the same as last year, over $1 million. So that's same, but it's still only 5% of the market.
5: Northwest, Northeast, Southwest, Southeast, what's the hot sector right now?
6: Well, I think, you know, I think if you price it right, I think the Northwest and Southwest sectors are strong. 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
1: Welcome back to the show, and very glad to continue my conversation with Dr. Brian Crowley. He's the managing director of the McDonald Laurier Institute. It's a think tank based in Ottawa, and he and his team learned that their entire website had been cloned or copied or duplicated in an effort to bring people in to this fake website and learn information and secrets that they were not entitled to. Doctor, thank you for sticking around. Take me back to the moment where you were told this happened. What was your initial feeling? Did you feel unsafe? Were you worried? Were you concerned? Or is this par for the course for the work that you do?
2: Well, all of the above, Ben. Look, I was very deeply concerned. I mean, we're in the business of talking about difficult things that need to be discussed. Mm. So, you know, that goes with the territory. But this was different in the sense that it was trading on our reputation in order to attract and compromise innocent people who would be, conned through the use of our reputation. And I didn't want that happening.
1: Well, and this, to me, it's interesting because they've, Russia tried to take down your site once.
2: Yep.
1: You've been sanctioned by the Kremlin, blacklisted by Beijing. But this isn't that. They've tried to take you down. I assume you've got a robust cybersecurity. This is actually them placing themselves just next to you, right? So they're not even affecting you. This probably went on for a significant amount of time, and you were unaware.
2: I couldn't have known. If I had discovered, it would have been completely by accident.
1: Right.
2: In a way, one of my reactions was I thought this was kind of a backhanded compliment.
1: Yeah.
2: This Foreign Intelligence Service said, okay, how do I go about convincing people who might otherwise be suspicious to cooperate with me, and I'll kind of draw them in to get them to reveal more and more secrets. Oh, I know what I'm going to do. I'm going to steal the name and the reputation of a well-known Canadian institution and use that cover to penetrate people's defenses, because that's exactly the strategy that you're using. In a way, this was saying, and who should we use? And the answer they came up with was the McDonnell Laurier Institute. Okay, I thought, hey, even foreign intelligence services think we're doing important work. As I always say to Canadians when I tell them about the work of the Institute, they say, gee, McDonnell Laurier Institute, I've never heard of that. I say, well, Vladimir Putin has heard. Because, if I could just use that example, back when the Kremlin started to push back against all these foreign commentators who were criticizing Russia for the invasion of Crimea and the later invasion of the rest of Ukraine, et cetera, et cetera, the Kremlin started to issue orders saying, well, we're blacklisting these senior fellows at these institutes and so on. And I'm proud to say that at the McDonnell Laurier Institute, we held the world record for the number of senior fellows sanctioned by the Kremlin. More of our senior fellows were sanctioned than any other think tank in the world.
1: Wow.
2: In the world.
1: Wow.
2: So, I mean, I'm proud of this.
1: Yeah. Yeah. Now, I have to, I try to play this out in my head. So you hear from the security forces out there and the security institutes that this has happened. Is it safe to believe that the people who are looking to protect Canadians maybe let this thing exist for a while so that they could, I don't know, do a reverse, use this website and let it operate. It's no longer operating. It's offline, but they let it stay online so that they could perhaps pose as one of these people in order to gain entry into this world and figure out who's behind it.
2: Well, you're asking me about something that I have no knowledge of, Ben. I don't know what the security and the law enforcement people might have done when they got their hands on this knowledge. I like to think that they wouldn't play with the reputation of, law-abiding, reputable organization like ours, because, using it in the way you've described would put us and people who responded to, inquiries, sure, allegedly from us, they would put them at risk. So I like to think that we were one of the first calls they made.
1: Did they make you aware of the possibility? Did anyone, any of these innocent people who were just trying to work with the McDonnell Laurier Institute, do we know if any innocent people did get caught up in this?
2: I have not been told anyone was captured. I think that this was part of that larger effort by the Five Eyes. Once they realized that this strategy was being pursued by foreign intelligence services, they started to look around to see who in their, national territory might be vulnerable or might have been compromised in this way. And I think it was as part of that effort to see whether this was in fact happening in Canada that they discovered, in fact, it was happening. But they did not They did not tell me, at any rate, whether they had discovered any specific individuals. I like to think that we caught it early and that no one was harmed. But that doesn't mean that they couldn't have been. And it doesn't mean that, you know, have we not got on this and taken action against it, that people wouldn't have been harmed. And that was my greatest fear.
1: Doctor, given the fact that you have found the MLI has found itself in the crosshairs of some fairly important bad actors on the world stage, I have to believe you've got very robust cybersecurity, correct?
2: We have the best that we can find.
1: So do you, but though this, while this is not an attack on MLI, it feels to me like this, maybe you contact your cybersecurity people and say, hey, on top of doing what you do, we've now noticed this new kind of threat. Is there any way that you can protect us to make sure that nobody out there is doing this in the future? Because I have to believe that if they've done this to MLI, they've done this for, I don't know, the finance department website of a government around the world, or who knows, the version of the CRA in France, right? It feels to me like this is something that a cybersecurity company that would be defending a company like MLI, they can add this on their to-do list from now on.
2: Yeah, they can. And I have to say, I mean, I'm no expert on this, but I have to say that if your life is like mine, you're constantly being solicited by people who are misrepresenting themselves in a fraudulent way to try and get me to reveal my banking details and my investment account number, or, you know, who I've got my cable service with. I mean, there is so much room for bad actors to manipulate you in the modern world of, internet and email and websites and so on. I think it's kind of hard to be 100% sure that you've got impenetrable defenses against smart people who are trying to hurt you.
1: Right.
2: I think that eternal vigilance is the only possible response. You have to be smarter than they are.
1: Well, Dr. Brian Crowley, Managing Director of the McDonald Laurier Institute, thank you very much for joining us and telling us as much as you possibly can. I'm thankful that we have security forces at play who are able to highlight this and hopefully nip it in the bud so that innocent people didn't get caught up in this nefarious dragnet. We appreciate your time today.
2: Thank you so much, Ben.
1: And when we come back, we're going to be joined by a great friend of the show. He's also an independent contributor to the McDonald Laurier Institute, former MP, and somebody who has made it a point to stand up against foreign interference on all fronts. We're joined by Kevin Vaughn after the break. Don't go anywhere. This is the Ben Mulrooney Show.

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21: Well, imagine being an MP who was a vociferous opponent and outspoken opponent to foreign interference. And then you leave the public sector, you get in the private sector, and you join the McDonald Laurier Institute as an independent contributor, only to find out that potentially your new boss and the company that you're working for may have been a victim of foreign interference. Please welcome to the show, Kevin Vaughn. Kevin, welcome.
22: Thanks for having me, Ben.
21: So talk to me about when you heard this news of this cloning of the MLI website for nefarious purposes.
22: As soon as I heard about it, my first thought is this isn't some amateur scam artist, you know, cloning an entire website, especially something like MLI, which has the volume of content and expertise that our think tank has, is something that a professional would do. Yeah. And what it does is it exploits, I think, the simplest thing. This isn't some advanced new tech. It's, listen, we're all human. We make typos sometimes when we're putting in a web address.
21: Yeah.
22: But what they wanted to do was they wanted to steal and exploit the credibility of probably Canada's leading think tank. I can tell you, Ben, when I was a member of parliament, I cited MLI's content and its expert research in my debates in the House of Commons. So imagine if one of my former colleagues wanted to reach out to the McDonald Laurier Institute, accidentally typed it in wrong and left out one of the D's, and had tried to connect, because this is entirely cloned, to duplicate page, right? They reach out to the contact just like anyone would do. But instead of going to the real expert and going to a real think tank,
21: yeah,
22: it's going to one of our foreign adversaries.
21: Now, yeah.
22: And they start feeding them the wrong information.
21: Do you have a sense, I mean, in your, because listen, you've been on top of this from, you know, busing students to vote at a Liberal nomination meeting to the Chinese consulate, to the China's United Front operations, Hamas, you name it. You were on top of this when you were in the House of Commons. In your expert opinion, do you have a sense of who would have the capabilities of doing this, who would have an interest in doing this?
22: So I think this follows a particular playbook, and a playbook that has been used by four of the top, I think, foreign adversaries for Canada and anyone who really believes in Western civilization. The first, of course, is the Chinese Communist Party. The second are the Russians. The third is North Korea. And the fourth is the Islamic Republic of Iran.
21: Oh, so yeah. So and, the top four.
22: Yeah. Exactly, right? And what they have an interest in, of course, is in addition to sowing division and hate, as we've seen on the streets of Toronto across Canada and the West, is also getting access to our secrets. Mm. You know, at MLI, for example, I'm proud to be a senior fellow. I'm a former parliamentarian, but there's also former military leaders, retired generals, yeah, and admirals, people who have connections. We have retired intelligence officials, right? And yeah, of course, everyone is prepped and trained to keep an eye out to ensure that we're being as secure as we are. But again, we're human. People make mistakes. Mm. But it's not just senior people, Ben. Imagine you are an early analyst at, you know, early in your career at the Department of National Defense or Foreign Affairs, whatever. You get an email from a respected Canadian think tank.
21: Yeah.
22: And they're offering you, hey, a paid contract, write a short confidential report. We're just right, trying to understand more about Arctic defense.
21: Yeah.
22: Right? You're flattered. You feel legitimized. You know, yeah, if I was younger in my career, I'd be like, man, this is awesome.
21: Yeah.
22: But
21: yeah,
22: it's not a think tank. Nope. It's a foreign spy service.
21: No, you're absolutely right. Now, look, I'm very pleased that some version of the security forces identified this and allowed the actual MLI to be made aware of this. But, you know, you've been very vocal that ultimately, the people who can do things about this, our parliamentarians, our House of Commons, our government, don't necessarily take the steps necessary to keep us safe. What is your assessment today of the Mark Carney government in terms of, you know, these types of attempts to weaken us from within?
22: I wish I could say that they've been better. What I'll point to, Ben, is in the 44th Parliament, which I had the privilege of serving in, we passed new laws and legislation related to foreign interference, including to add establish a foreign agent registry. This was passed back in 2024.
21: Yeah.
22: And we're now sitting here in 2026, over 2 years later, and we still don't have a foreign agent registry. The most basic of disclosures.
21: And why not?
22: We don't have. That's a very good question, because it's already received royal assent, so it's already law. What it requires is cabinet, is the federal government to, you know, they've appointed a commissioner. What is the public safety minister doing and what the holdup is? I don't know. And I am having trouble coming up with any real legitimate reason why.
21: Because knowledge is power, right? And knowing who we're talking to it seems like a responsible course of action. I like to say on this show often, we as a country don't take the things seriously that need to be taken seriously. And I don't want to say it lightly, but is this one of those situations where I could say that?
22: I think so. Listen, foreign interference, it has so many different aspects to it, but fundamentally, it's an attack on our democracy. It's an attack on our institutions.
21: Yeah.
22: And it's been literal direct attacks on Canadians. We've had members of the Chinese, of the Hong Kong, of the Iranian diaspora that have been intimidated. There is, you may remember, a Simon Fraser University professor of Iranian heritage was murdered by people who allegedly have ties to Islamic Republic of Iran. We've had other dissidents who have been intimidated, illegal Chinese police stations on our own Canadian soil, right?
21: Yeah.
22: And one of the first things that I think is the best disinfectant, you've heard it, I know you've said it yourself, is sunlight, right? That's why MLI is going public with this.
21: Yes.
22: Yes. The think tank is not naming the specific foreign state, and that's out of respect to our law enforcement intelligence agencies. I think it's a reasonable ask.
21: Yeah.
22: We don't want to compromise the important work that they do to keep us safe.
21: Yeah.
22: However, part of it is leaning into it. It's just like, me and other parliamentarians around the world that have been falsely accused of horrendous things like sexual assault, embezzlement, all things meant to try to destroy our name and reputation. What do we all have in common? Oh, it just so happens that we're very vocal critics of the Chinese Communist Party. We're very wide-eyed and vocal about the threat they present to our democracy, just like their partners in Iran, in Russia, and North Korea.
21: Yeah, it's kind of surprising because I don't know how you protect against something like this.
22: It's education, it's awareness, right? So I think MLI is taking the first important step. I was listening to your interview with our think tank's managing director, and Brian Lee Crowley brought up a very important point about the Five Eyes. This is the intelligence, these are the spy agencies of our five countries, Canada, US, UK, Australia, New Zealand. They operate in the shadows, and yet they stepped out and went in public and for a secretive bunch, said in public a very important warning. And they actually named the Chinese Communist Party, right? And how they're exploiting social media.
21: Yeah.
22: And I think that's why it's been so hard for Canadians. Listen, it challenges our sensibilities. We're good people. We don't do evil things. It's hard for us to believe that people would use social media, which we use to connect with our friends or family, whatever, for nefarious means. But that's what they're doing. Yeah. And we need to educate people on that. And our government needs to give also the tools to shine a light further. Things like the Foreign Agent Registry.
21: Well, Kevin Vong, thank you so much for being here. I really appreciate it. Always great to talk to you. And you take good care of that young family of yours.
22: Thank you, my friend. Thanks for covering this important story.
21: And Edmonton, thank you so much for joining us on Hump Day. And we will talk to you tomorrow. When we come back, we're joined by another good friend of the show. Haven't talked to him on the show in a long time, Warren Kinsella. We've got a number of political stories we want his take on, hot take or otherwise. That's next. Don't go anywhere. This is the Ben Mulrooney Show from coast to coast to coast on the Chorus Radio Network and streaming everywhere on the iHeartRadio streaming app.
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36: From the National Newsroom of the Canadian Press, I'm Karen Rebo. Forest fires in northwestern Ontario have devastated several communities and have forced widespread evacuations of several First Nations. Local leaders have complained about a lack of public comments from the Prime Minister or from Ontario's Premier. Both men have since responded. Here's Ontario Premier Doug Ford.
37: I want to give a big thank you to the incredible fire crews and emergency responders across the province who are working tirelessly to fight the forest fires we're seeing in northern Ontario.
36: There are some 180 wildfires currently burning in Ontario, with some 150 in the northwest. Among some harrowing images shared on social media was a wildfire video from a CN Rail crew west of Collins First Nation. The crew had to be evacuated from the train after their locomotive was surrounded by flames on both sides of the tracks in the town of Armstrong. In his own social media post later Wednesday, Prime Minister Mark Carney wrote that the federal government is in close contact with provincial, municipal, and Indigenous leaders and is ready to provide support as needed. Smoke from the scores of raging Northern Ontario fires blew south early Wednesday, leaving Southern Ontario and even some Northern U.S. states dealing with hazy orange skies and very unhealthy air. Environment Canada has posted orange and yellow air quality warnings that stretch across much of Ontario, south to Windsor and Toronto, and as far east as Kingston and northeastern U.S. Police in Edmonton say there has been a second death after a vehicle left the road, hit an apartment complex, severed a gas line, and ignited a fireball. Police say an 82-year-old woman previously unaccounted for after Monday night's crash is dead, while a second unaccounted-for person is safe. The victim was the wife of an 85-year-old man who died that night after he had jumped from a balcony trying to escape the blaze at the Northside complex. Six more people were sent to hospital with injuries, including the 62-year-old driver. The blaze left 35 people without a home. The U.S. has intensified its strikes targeting Iran, hitting targets further north overnight. American forces also fired into a ship it accused of trying to break its naval blockade on Iran. Here is ABC's James Longman.
1: U.S. aircraft fired at an oil tanker that attempted to violate the U.S. blockade on Iranian ports. CENTCOM says the tanker ignored multiple warnings not to make port at Karg Island. That's the Iranian oil terminal on the Persian Gulf. The president has been briefed in the Situation Room on options to expand the war. President Trump has once again threatened to blow up Iranian infrastructure. The White House might be keen to project strength, but Iran is showing no signs of backing down.
36: Tehran retaliated early Thursday with missile and drone fire targeting Bahrain, Jordan, and Kuwait before dawn. This is the Canadian Press. In sports, Lionel Messi and Argentina will make another trip to the World Cup final. Enzo Fernandez and substitute Lautaro Martinez scored, and Messi assisted on both goals as Argentina rallied to a 2-1 win over England. Argentina is the reigning champion and will meet up with Spain in Sunday's championship final in New Jersey. The two soccer giants have only met once before at a World Cup, with Argentina beating Spain 2-1 in the 1966 group stage. France and England will play in the consolation final Saturday in Florida. In hockey news, Cole Perfetti has re-signed with the Winnipeg Jets, agreeing to a 5-year contract with an average annual value of $6 million. The 24-year-old forward had 12 goals and 20 assists in 68 games for the Jets last season. Perfetti was drafted 10th overall by Winnipeg in 2020. From the Canadian Press, I'm Karen Rebo.
3: 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This

0: there, Canada. Thank you so much for spending some of your Wednesday with us. It's been a long time since we've had this next guest on the show. Very glad to welcome back Warren Kinsella, former special advisor to Jean Chrétien and CEO of the Daisy Group. Warren, how are you?
1: Hey, my friend. Great to hear your voice.
0: Yeah, actually, I'm really glad you're here for this first story, because I know that sometimes you will point out when we have discussions that you had worked on the Hillary Clinton campaign. And I have to assume that there's back and forth between, like, you know those people. There's a group of people who, peers and colleagues from across borders, who have worked together or who have befriended each other. And there's a network of you guys, correct?
1: Yeah, for sure.
0: Okay, so,
1: but they're a bigger deal than we are.
0: Yeah, but, so when you heard today that Mark Carney hired Maya Johnson, a U.S. Democratic operative for Hillary Clinton's 2016 presidential campaign, and now she's assuming the role, a newly created role of chief operating officer, as well as senior advisor on Canada-U.S. relations. First of all, do you know this woman?
1: I don't, but I know of her. I worked in the same, I volunteered, okay. Critical difference, yeah. In the same office after the big leak of Podesta's emails in 2016.
0: Yeah.
1: You know, the Russian hack.
0: Yeah.
1: And security was just at an optimum. And so she was like right in the middle of it. Like even when you went to the bathroom, Ben, like yeah. above the urinal and say, be careful, you know, loose lips, think ships.
0: Yeah.
1: But at that point, the horse had left the barn and they were in big trouble.
0: So when I wake up today and I see that, part of me says, you know, if this had been an announcement by a conservative prime minister that they had hired an American to assume the role of chief operating officer within the prime minister's office, I don't know that the prime minister would have had a very easy day with the press gallery. It's, do you see things the same way?
1: I do, because yeah. it's a different order of magnitude. Like, you know, we would bring up James Carville,
0: yeah. Yeah.
1: or we'd bring up, and, you know, you give them a ton of money to give a speech, and they cheer up the troops. You know, the Liberals do this, yeah. Tories do it, the NDP even do it when they have money. And then they meet with some people, and they do some selfies, and then you hand them a big check, and they go back to the United States.
0: Yeah.
1: And, but that's different.
0: Yeah.
1: This is hiring somebody to work in the most powerful office in Canada. And I think, you know, we're entitled to know a bit more about her. Mm. And, you know, what's the rationale here for hiring somebody who's, you know, such a senior American politico
0: yeah.
1: to work in PMO? Honestly, Ben, I don't think that's ever happened before.
0: No, I've never heard of it. And I'm listen, if you want to go get the best, go get the best. But I also feel that there has been, you know, and you can tell me if I'm wrong, whether I've got, you know, confirmation bias here, but I was talking to somebody today, they said, we should, you know, people should be able to hire the best of the best. And I said, that's it. I absolutely agree, but you can't weaponize over the course of a generation this fear of, you know, U.S. style politics and U.S. tactics and maple MAGA and all of this stuff coming to Canada, and then do the exact same on the other side of the political spectrum. I said you can't piss in a pool for a generation and then jump in and expect everybody to think that's normal.
1: Yeah, and the other thing is, it's kind of contradictory to what the prime minister said he was going to do in terms of his relationship, not just with Trump, yeah. but with the Americans generally. And I've got a column in Post Media about this today.
0: Yeah, this is not exactly by Canadian.
1: Yeah, he said he was going to fight back and build a stronger Canada and, you know, all of that kind of stuff. And he was going to get a trade deal and, you know, and when he does something like this, it really suggests the voters the opposite.
0: Yeah.
1: It suggests that he's not as concerned about that. And, you know, for a banker, for a banker who, you know, an international banker like he was, that makes some sense in that world. But in the political world, it doesn't. You got to be really careful. Like Stéphane Dion got in a hell of a lot of trouble when it was found out he had a Canadian and a French passport. And Andrew Scheer got in trouble when it was found out he had a, you know, dual citizenship with the United States. Those symbols really matter. And in this case, she's a staffer, but she's a, you know, well, she's more powerful than you and me.
0: Yeah.
1: And, you know, it's an interesting symbol. It says something about Mark Carney's willingness to do things that others haven't done in the past.
0: And what does it say to you about either our prime minister or our relationship with the Americans that when pressed on this new deal to open the Gordie Howe Bridge that sees revenues going to the Americans, that the Ottawa has made no promise to release the text of the deal?
1: It's outrageous. Like, it is outrageous. Canadians spent, we spent more than $60 billion building that bridge with the expectation that, you know, the tolls going across the bridge would come to Canada until we were compensated, and then the Americans could share in the deal. And then Trump, of course, heard from, you know, one of his big donors who owns the Ambassador Bridge, the competitor, and Trump said, no, I'm not going to let you open your new Gordie Howe Bridge. And, like, that was a moment, right? That was a moment. I can't see that happening to your dad. I can't see that happening to my former boss, because I think they'd know how to deal with it. And Carney just kind of froze.
0: Yeah.
1: And again, was not what he told us he would be during the Liberal leadership or during the election campaign. And now we find out almost certainly that he's folded like a cheap suit. And we know that he's folded like a cheap suit because he won't show us the details. We're finding out about it from Donald Trump on Truth Social.
0: Warren, it may be such a good deal that he just doesn't want to embarrass Pierre Poilievre. That is a possibility. And I will say this, it made me chuckle when I realized that so many of us north of the border laughed and with scorn at Donald Trump and how delusional he was in his first term that he was going to build the wall and get Mexico to pay for it. Well, it turns out it wasn't a wall, it was a bridge. And it wasn't the Mexicans, it was the Canadians.
1: You just gave me an idea for a column. That's exactly what happened, just a different border in reverse. So, and it's just a bad look for Mark Carney, because this is, you know, he said he wasn't going to do this. He said he was going to be tough with Donald Trump. You know, he said that Pierre Poilievre was the guy who was going to bend a knee, and I'm not going to bend a knee to Donald Trump.
0: Yeah.
1: Well, guess what? He did.
0: Yeah. I got to talk about this. You know, I made a joke about Nate Erskine Smith, the former cabinet minister under Justin Trudeau, who was going to leave because he wanted to run for the Liberal leadership in Ontario. And then he was considering possibly running for city council. And I made the joke, you know, somebody needs to tell Nate he's not legally required to run for things. And the former cabinet minister under Justin Trudeau, who was going to leave because he wanted to run for the Liberal leadership in Ontario. And then he was considering possibly running for city council. And I made the joke, you know, somebody needs to tell Nate he's not legally required to run for things. And

0: the candidate for mayor. How would you make sure? How would you make sure that that part of the message, that she will see it through, that she's not just here until something better comes along? How do you make that stick with the voters?
1: I don't know how that's going to work. And I think, you know, likening her to Nate makes sense. Nate reminds me of that old Saturday Night Live sketch about, you know, Francisco Franco, he's still dead. You know, Nate is still around.
0: Yeah.
1: Like, it's like, take a hint. And so Bonnie is kind of in a take a hint territory. I know her and I like her.
0: Yeah.
1: And I've known her for a long time. She's a wonderful person.
0: Yes, she is.
1: Like, you know her too.
0: Mm-hmm.
1: But I think she needed a timeout.
0: Yeah.
1: And she needed to stay away from politics for a while. And then, you know, come back, revitalized, yeah, and new ideas. And
0: come back when people miss you.
1: Energized.
0: Come back.
1: Yeah, when you got to make them miss you.
0: Yeah.
1: And she hasn't disappeared yet. And I'm no fan of Carolyn Parrish. I am appalled by her position on Israel and,
0: yeah,
1: and quite a few other things. So I think she is worthy of defeat. I just question whether Bonnie is the person to do it.
0: All right, well, we're going to take a quick break. I got more with Warren because we got lots more topics to hit when we come back, including the Conservatives spent how much in the last election? That's coming up next.
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1: Welcome back, and I'm very glad that Warren Kinsella has stuck around for this conversation that we've been having. I want to go back and talk about the conservatives. I think the news was surprising to a lot of people that they practically doubled the spending of the liberals in the election last year, and the difference was they spent twice as much to lose, and the liberals spent half as much to win. Look, you spend what you got to win. You leave it all on you leave it all on the table. So that doesn't surprise me, but it's the number that surprises me.
2: Yeah, it surprised me too. And you know, we're all used to in American election cycles where they spend, as you know, in a single Senate race, what we spend in an entire national campaign. Yeah. But it's the imbalance here, you know, as you point out, Ben. Liberals spend $55 million. And the Tories spent $99 million in 2025. And what do you got to show for it? Like, in those of us who work for political parties or have worked for political parties, 90% of what we fundraise goes to advertising. Because, you know, in order for us to reach the voter, they've got to see our ad at least three times before they even have a dim recollection of it. Yeah. So, you know, that's where the money goes. That makes sense. But it's got to have a good message. It can't be just buying a whole bunch of ad time. Can't be just having a big ad buy. You've got to have a message that connects with people. Yeah. And the thing that's mystifying here is that they spent $100 million and said precious little about the gorilla in the corner, which was Donald Trump. And that's, of course, what the liberals did almost entirely. I don't think they talked about anything else. And it worked for them because it wasn't a question of money. It was a question of the message. And the liberal message got them more bang for their buck.
1: Talk to me about fundraising and sort of the message that goes into getting people to part with their money. Because for years under, it was like the law of diminishing returns with Justin, where the Tories had this incredible fundraising machine. I believe they still have it. But talk to me about the role that hope and optimism plays in getting people to donate to a political party. I have to believe that with Mark Carney riding so high in the polls right now, it's probably easier for them to fundraise today than it has at any point in the past 10 years.
2: Yeah, for sure. Social media has helped them do that, and the internet's helped them do that. When I was in Chrétien's office, one of my jobs was to review all of his correspondence, but also all of the fundraising appeals that would go out, you know, and they'd have bolding of certain words and underlining and exclamation points. And, you know, I said to the guys I dealt with in the Liberal Party, this is super goofy. Like, I wouldn't write a check for a buck for this stuff. And then they came back to me the following week and they said, well, that letter you didn't like, we raised, you know, $250,000 with it. So it's a real science, yeah. You know, how you do this stuff. And it's really important because you need it in order to tell your story, to get your advertising out there and in front of people. And because people are so busy, Joe and Jane Front Porch, you know, just stuck in traffic and trying to get their kids to ballet or hockey or whatever, you know, they're busy. So you've got to spend a lot of money to reach them. Yeah. Spending it on places like 640, of course, because they should be doing that. But also, you know, on TV and not so much print anymore, but a lot on social. And it's got to be stuff that works, because what you've also got to spend some money on is the research. You can't be just doing this and guessing where everybody sits around the table and says, hey, let's try this. Or my cab driver said this. You've got to have it based upon science. And it sounds like the Tories relied on some polling that steered them in the wrong direction.
1: Oh, I see. Yeah, because they did say that they spent a big chunk of it prior to the writ dropping because so much of the research that they needed to do happened before the election was called. But are you? I'm confident that even with the headwind of a very popular liberal government, the Tories still have that tried and true fundraising machine, right?
2: Absolutely, they do. They've always been better at fundraising, and the gap is narrowing. You know, it's not as big as it was even a week ago. There's numbers out this morning showing that the gap between the Liberals and the Tories is getting better. So I think, you know, people, they may not be in love with Poilievre. They were at one point. So I think the summertime is helping him. Yeah. You know, he's spending time focusing on his party and so on. But on the fundraising piece, the Liberals never seem to ever cap. And, you know, sometimes that matters a lot. But in 2025, it didn't seem to matter at all.
1: And if we could spend a minute on the NDP, every time I read a story about their finances, they are dire. How do they get out of a situation like that?
2: Well, they've got the vote subsidy, which helps them out, which is still sticking around. So if you get a certain number of votes, you get that, you get a financial contribution back from the elections people. So all of the parties benefit from that. And they do a lot of institutional fundraising. So like the steel workers, for example, in Hamilton, you'll see that they're big spenders with the NDP. They do well, like the Bernie Sanders of the world, you know, the grandmother sending in a $20 check or whatever, but they need to get better. And that's particularly the case now that Avi Lewis has decided not to seek a seat in the House with one of those seven by-elections that's hanging around. I am mystified by his decision there.
1: Yeah.
2: He needs to get in front of guys like you. He needs to be on TV. He needs to get better known.
1: Yeah.
2: And at the moment, he's in a witness protection program. I don't think anybody knows where he is.
1: What my dad used to say all the time, he said, you want to be in the House of Commons. You want people to see you. Even if you only get one question a week, going toe-to-toe with the prime minister, because nobody gets to do that in that setting but you. And if you're just going to sit on the outside chirping from the cheap seats, then people are going to look at you like you're a protester or just a regular person. And people don't vote for protesters or regular people. They vote for politicians. They vote for leaders.
2: Yeah, and look at the two guys who achieved majorities, you know, coming into opposition. Your dad in Central Nova in 83, and Kretschmann, my guy, and he ran in Beausejour. You know, he wasn't from Shawinigan to start. He was in Beausejour in New Brunswick.
1: Yeah.
2: You've got to be in the House of Commons. You've got to get face time on TV. It helps you on the money piece.
1: Yeah.
2: It helps you in the polls. It's what you got to do. And again, I just don't understand what Lewis is doing, because I think actually, Ben, he has got the best communications and TV chops of any of the leaders.
1: Well, of course.
2: You know, and the other two are not bad. Avi had his own TV show on another network, and he's a likable guy. I've known him for a long time. I just don't understand why he's like hiding from public view. It's a big mistake.
1: So the last thing I want to talk about, we don't have too much time for it, but there is a piece on the CBC website that says gun license applications have surged in Toronto since 2016. And then the subheadline is, reason for the increase isn't clear, growing interest in shooting sports likely contributing. To which I don't know if I smirked or guffawed, because the numbers are insane. Peel region, the capital of home invasions in Canada, more or less, unofficial, has gone up 110% since 2025. It's got me thinking, you know, if somebody goes and wants to get their license and they say, what's the reason that you want to get a license? They're not going to say, I want a gun to protect my family because my next door neighbor had a home invasion. They're going to say, oh, I want to take up skeet shooting. Like that to me is what's going on here.
2: Yeah, it is. I mean, you know, if you look at the data in the United States, for example, when gun purchases go through the roof, is there's a surge in crime, or there's a lot of reporting on some dramatic crime, or there's, you know, talk about getting access to a gun a lot harder. I'm a gun owner, full disclosure. I know how to use them. I encourage everybody, you know, to understand. It's a very tough licensing regime, as it should be. You got to take lots of courses. You got to understand how to handle it. You got to understand the law. And, you know, that's the way it should be. But I'm with you. I don't think this is people looking to join a gun club and, you know, sit around and talk about, you know, their favorite Winchester. This is people who are worried about crime. And as we saw in Toronto this week, you know, a dozen people shot in a single weekend, Friday, Saturday, and Sunday. That is a situation where people get alarmed and they feel like the police are not protecting them. And that is the view in a lot of people in Toronto. And so the result is this: people are, you know, applying to get a gun.
1: Warren Kinsella, I thank you for your time, my friend. Great talking to you.
2: Thanks, my friend. Take care.
1: All right. When we come back, athletes and angles. What am I talking about? The new broadcast guidelines around how you can record, how you can aim your camera at a particular type of athlete. That's next.
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1: Welcome back. And there is new rules for broadcasting women's sports, in that there are guidelines urging, at least in Europe, for the broadcasters, for the camera people to find what they're calling non-sexualized camera angles. And so we're talking low angles or zooming into particular body parts, slow motion replays that show athletes in what might be considered compromising positions. And I think this opens up a really interesting conversation, because a lot of athletes say that the shots that we're talking about, the shots in question, have led to abuse, discomfort, mental health impacts. If you're one of these athletes and something happens, or there's a jiggle, or there's a zoom, and that video clip can live online forever, subject to the abuse that comes from the trolls on Twitter, right? I think that's fair.
2: Yeah, you always see these video clips on as, oh, the most beautiful women in track, or this and that, and it's nothing to do with their exploits. Yeah. You rarely actually see them doing exactly what they're supposed to be there doing. It's just them walking around, yeah, adjusting themselves. It's leering.
1: Yeah, and look, do I think that every cameraman who's doing this is thinking that? Absolutely not. But I'm sure some do, and I'm sure that some people, when they see one of these shots, they most men probably don't instinctively think of something of objectifying the person, but some do. And if your goal, if you're an athlete, male or female or anything in between, if you are someone who has made it your life's mission to become the best at your sport, and you compete as if every single time you compete is the last time you will compete, then you deserve, for that competition, for that spirit, for your talent, and for your ability, to be the thing that comes through. And it shouldn't be seen through the filter of someone else's choices, right?
2: Yeah, but there's also the change. We've seen so many cameras come into play,
1: yeah,
2: that give you all these different angles, so you can see and you can feel like you're there a little bit more, see what the athletes, yeah, are going through. But, you know, now the point is that they're going to be taking a lot of those away.
1: Yeah.
2: So they're going to be limiting the shots. Instead of that close-up shot of them stretching on the track, it's going to be a wider shot.
1: Yeah.
2: You're not going to see them like sort of the close-up shot. You'll have like a shot from sort of the waist up.
1: Yeah.
2: As opposed to a full body shot if they're preparing to do a long jump.
1: Yeah. I mean, look, I think there's a way of doing this. I mean, I know that women will receive the lion's share of the online equivalent of a cat call. Right. I get that. But there was a way to push this forth in a way that could have had a more of a universal buy-in, by saying, in an effort to ensure that all athletes are seen for the competitors that they are, here are our new rules in order to mitigate some of these over-sexualization of all athletes.
2: A lot of the athletes have embraced it, though.
1: Yeah.
2: You have a lot of athletes who, I mean, there's one, say, for example, Alicia Schmidt from Germany, who's a beautiful woman,
1: yeah,
2: and
1: yeah,
2: she puts out videos of herself wearing the outfit she wears, yeah, and she knows what she's doing.
1: Of course she does.
2: And yeah, it's helped her grow her brand, and I'm sure, I don't know how many,
1: yeah,
2: I have no idea how many followers she has, but she has a huge following, yeah, online, and she makes money from it. 5.2 million followers on Instagram.
1: I think the point, though, is like she's making that choice, not,
2: yeah,
1: not the camera person. The camera person, if they want, or either by accident or by design, can take somebody who just wants to compete and turn them into something that somebody will covet. They're not an athlete. They are a physical object. And Alicia Schmidt, is that her name?
2: Yeah.
1: She believes she can be both, but that's a choice she's making. It's not up to somebody she doesn't know who happens to work for the broadcaster. And in that way, I get it.
2: Well, she chooses when she does her own videos.
1: Yeah.
2: She chooses the angles.
1: Yeah, of course.
2: It comes down to, though, the outfits. Like, I mean, yeah, I guess the first ones to really be objectified were, say, the beach volleyball players, because they wear those, thongs.
1: Thongs or the boy shorts. And
2: the boy really short.
1: Well, but the boy, I remember, I mean, some of those shots, they wear the boy shorts, but the bottom of the bum is coming out of the bottom of the boy shorts. Like, it's, that's not an accident. That's, and again, but I keep going back to it. That's their choice. Like, they're doing that because they, and so in that way.
2: And some people, have, I've heard people say in the past, oh, well, those are the outfits. Well, no, they actually don't, because they can wear whatever they want.
1: Yep.
2: It's just.
1: There are no, according to World Athletics, for example, track and field, there are no strict style mandates on how revealing or how conservative women's track uniforms must be. So the athletes can choose between briefs, shorts, longer leggings, crop tops, or full tops, as long as the uniform meets technical requirements. So you got to be able to see the numbers. You got to see the country ID and the sponsor rules. But there's no rule requiring, say, bikini style bottoms. Athletes can choose comfort and performance. And yeah, there's no rule banning longer shorts or leggings.
2: So they choose it because it. I mean, it's there's comfort level. It's easier to move around.
1: It's also for performance.
2: Yeah, like, for performance. Exactly. It's easier to move around, so which enhances your performance. Yeah. So if somebody else is wearing the optimal outfit, like say, for example, in swimming for years, there was a number of years ago, there was the scandal where they had this special Speedo suit, which actually allowed you to go faster.
1: Yeah.
2: So, I mean, crazy technology. And they banned it because it was the outfit helped you along. So in this sense, if you're wearing a certain outfit that makes it easier for you to compete, and then somebody else decides, well, I'm going to be a little bit more, you know, chaste, and I'm going to wear shorts and stuff, it might be a disadvantage to that person.
1: Yeah, it might.
2: But it's their choice. It's a choice thing.
1: It is. I just think, look, we're getting to a place now where, I mean, I've heard these stories of the new technology allows AI to create, for example, in baseball. I know we're talking about women's sport, but let's just go to baseball for a second. We can extrapolate back. Where there is technology now where at some point very soon, you as the viewer at home will be able to watch the game from any angle you want. And I'm not talking about the camera angles. I am talking about any angle. You can be the ball. You can be
2: the ball.
1: You could be the umpire. You could be standing on second base. You can be in any of the seats. You can be a bird watching it from above, because they can recreate the entire thing online in a virtual reality, like a virtual stadium. And with AI, they can take all those camera angles and extrapolate 360-degree views. And so you will be able to put yourself wherever you want. Now do women's sports. Now imagine, does the camera angle even matter anymore?
2: Yeah.
1: Because you can choose the camera angle. That's coming. It already exists. They're trying it in MLB. And I'm telling you, the horse might have already left the barn on this one. Because you can make these rules, but at some point, it's not even going to be about the cameraman anymore. It's going to be about how does the viewer want to watch this?
2: Speaking of the horse leaving the barn, I mean, there is this, men have to deal with it in some way as well. I mean, they wear certain outfits that are tighter for certain things, like pole vaulting.
1: Yeah, we remember him, the French guy.
2: So, you know, as I was saying, the horse leaving the barn, the French pole vaulter who was objectified.
1: Yeah, well, that's,
2: go on.
1: Yeah, well, yeah, he tried to clear the bar.
2: Most of them did.
1: Most of them did. But his what's package in French? There we go. Now you know what I meant.
2: Yeah, and the slow mos.
1: Yes, we're good. Like, you're spending a lot of time on him, and
2: I'm just saying. It's like it's outfits.
1: This whole story that we've been, this whole conversation was about how we shouldn't be objectifying athletes.
2: And but people objectify. But you see them. I mean, people who are in these sports are in the most amazing shape.
1: Yeah.
2: And people like watching it sometimes for that.
1: All right. Well, listen, we're going to take a break. And we're going to check in after this with our good friend Craig Baird, who's going across Canada. We're going to find out where he is right now. But then we're going to have a conversation with him about something I actually was at. I witnessed it. It was the final World's Fair ever to be held in North America. We're talking Expo 86 when we come back right here on The Ben Mulroney Show.
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1: Welcome back, and it's time for our weekly Canadian history lesson with Craig Baird, the host of Canadian History X. But on this day, as he has been for the past little while, he is on a cross-Canada road trip, I believe with his dog. Craig, is that true? Are you with the pup?
2: I am, yeah. Burton has joined me the entire way.
1: Oh, that's fantastic. Where do we find you today?
2: Today, I am at Earl Roe Provincial Park, so just outside of New Tecumseh. I was in Shelburne today and a few other places, but this is where we've hung our hat for the evening before we continue venturing out.
1: How often do you have to stop the car to make sure Burton has gets his proper walk?
2: Usually just a couple times. Usually what I'll do, if the campground's quiet, we'll do a walk about 6 in the morning around. But if it's not, then I'll usually find a park in a small town and we'll go for a walk sometime in the morning and then again in the afternoon. But usually we're camping by 2-3 o'clock and he can get out for his walks around then too.
1: I gotta ask, because I am governed almost entirely by food and what goes down my throat and into my tummy. Have you been blown away at any point by surprise great eats on this trip?
2: Yeah, there would be two spots. In Thunder Bay, I had my first Persian pastry, which was fantastic. I bought a few of those, so I was able to eat them for a few days. And then in, I think it was Bago Waga Bay or something like that, just south of Wawa, there was really good apple fritters at the Voyageur Lodge.
1: Ooh.
2: And I grabbed those and they were so good. They were just fantastic.
1: That's amazing. That is amazing. All right, let's go back in the Wayback Machine and let's go back to the last time the World's Fair was held in North America.
2: Well, yeah, so Expo 86, it was actually the second World's Fair to be held in Canada after Expo 67 in Montreal, which is the much more famous one. But, you know, originally it was supposed to be a small transportation exposition, but it grew into a full World's Fair after Vancouver was awarded it in 1980. And the fair ran from May 2nd to October in 1986. And it was a massive success. It attracted 22 million visitors, which was double what Knoxville had in 1982 and three times what Louisiana had in 1984. So a really big success. The mascot was Expo Ernie, who was seen throughout the fair. And the World's Fair theme was World in Motion, World in Touch. And over 54 countries took part with pavilions that included a giant watch at the Switzerland Pavilion, which is one of the things I remember very clearly. The giant Canadian pavilion, several provincial pavilions. And then one of the largest parts of the expo was Highway 86, which was a sculpture that was a 4-lane concrete highway, 217 meters long, that contained various vehicles frozen in time. And Expo 86 really helped Vancouver promote itself on the world stage. It helped with it becoming Hollywood North in some ways. And it played a significant role in the city getting the 2010 Winter Olympics. But it actually, like you said, it's the last World's Fair to be held in Canada, but also the last World's Fair to be held in North America.
1: Wow. Well, let's listen to a clip of this week's episode of Canadian History X, Expo 86.
3: Other pavilions at Expo 86 were wonders of engineering at the time. The Japan Pavilion featured a detailed 10,000 square foot model with 5,000 moving pieces of a coastal city of the future. The Czechoslovakia Pavilion featured an audiovisual symphony that blended the old and the new of the nation through technology and aesthetics. And the pavilion for Ramesses II, it had 67 artifacts dating from 1290 to 1224 BC. And for it to be featured in Vancouver, a $35 million insurance policy against theft and damage was placed on items in that pavilion. Canada's pavilion was one of the largest ever built by Canada for a World's Fair. It featured 120,000 square feet of space and cost $280 million. Designed to be sleek like a luxury liner with a roofline that featured 5 towering sails, visitors were treated to comedy sketches, a circus, and other performances in the Great Hall. The Wondrous New Worlds exhibit in the pavilion featured a vision of Canada in 4 dimensions: space, the atmosphere, undersea, and the Arctic. Within the Celebration Theatre, patriotic films played almost constantly. But one of the favorite exhibits for visitors to the Canada Pavilion was the robotic arm that folded paper airplanes and launched them into the air.
1: Well, I'm going to give you another little piece of Canadian lore that you can add to your story, you know, to give it a little more texture. At the Expo 86, Craig Baird, the Prime Minister of Canada at the time, Brian Mulroney, brought his kids, and two of his kids, Ben and Caroline, went to, I believe, the American Pavilion, where they had a music booth where you could record yourself singing popular American songs. And on that day, Caroline Mulrooney and Ben Mulrooney sang a duet of, I believe, one of the most famous popular American songs of all time, Eddie Murphy's My Girl Wants to Party All the Time.
2: And where is this recording and when will it be released online for everybody to enjoy?
1: Well, it's in the National Archive, obviously.
2: Of course, it's a
1: recording of such essential nature to the Canadian tapestry of who we are, where we've been, and where we're going, that we could not be trusted to keep it safe at home. So, of course, obviously, we've entrusted it to the experts.
2: Well, I remember that booth, and I remember my parents actually going in there as well at some point when we went to Expo 86, yeah. But I don't think I ever recorded anything there.
1: I remember being there, and it absolutely did feel very, very special. Are there any aspects of that infrastructure that still exists today?
2: Yeah, the SkyTrain is kind of branched off from that. And then the Canada Pavilion became, a very popular convention center, and then BC Place also. And if you walk around Vancouver, you'll also see a lot of benches that have things like that will say Expo 86 on them that were put in place for Expo. And then there were things like the McBarge, the floating McDonald's that
1: right.
2: kind of drifted and, yeah. and just kind of eventually sank last year. But yeah, there's quite a bit that's still around. And then pieces of it were transported all over Canada and are parts of communities all over the place.
1: It is fantastic. But I'm curious to understand a little bit more about how Expo 86 helped Vancouver get the Olympics in 2010. Was it just because people were the city had been so well showcased?
2: Yeah, that was a big part of it, because at the time, not a lot of people knew about Vancouver. Obviously people in Canada and the United States did, but it wasn't as well known globally. And kind of with the same thing with Montreal, where Montreal hosted Expo and then about a decade later hosted the Olympics, that this allowed Vancouver to kind of show that it could right. host a major event and helped, you know, showcase that we could host the 2010 Winter Olympics.
1: And what is the value of a World's Fair now? Like, when was the last World's Fair? And where was it?
2: That's exactly it. I don't think many people can even name the World's Fairs of the past 30 years. In Canada, we can name Montreal and Vancouver, but the World's Fairs don't have as much cachet as they did when, you know, Chicago hosted it in the early 20th century, or Paris, or yeah. anything like that. They're just not as popular now, and they're not like the Olympics.
1: The need doesn't exist anymore. They were, you know, it was a showcase. Of you'd go to one city, you'd spend a month there, and you'd see the entire world. Now you can get on a plane and do that. And so, the world was brought to one city because it was too big, and the world is a much smaller place today. So, it's interesting to me that 86 was the last one of in North America.
2: Yeah, especially with North America hosting several since 1980 to 1986. But like you said, technology was often showcased at the World's Fair.
1: Yep.
2: Well, we can see technology being released every single day. So by the time it's at the World's Fair, it's already old news.
1: Oh, that's right. Wait, wasn't there a World's Fair in Queens?
2: Queens or Flushing?
1: Flushing Meadows. That's right. That's where that was in the early 60s, I think. That one was apparently a great one.
2: Yeah, so it's not as popular anymore, and I don't think we'll probably ever see one hosted in North America or even Canada again, because they are also extremely expensive, and the getting the bang for your buck just really isn't there now.
1: Well, thank you very much, Craig. You be safe. You say hi to Burton for us, and enjoy your cross-country, cross-Canada tour.
2: Absolutely. Thanks for having me.
1: All right. Well, thank you very much for spending a little bit of time with us. Hey, we're going to take a break right now. And when we come back, the role of Ben Mulrooney will be played by Intrepid. He can explain it on the way back, but I'm off for a week. I'll be back on Thursday. In the meantime, please enjoy the dulcet tones of Mike Drolet. That's coming up next.

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18: From the National Newsroom of the Canadian Press, I'm Karen Rebo. Evacuation orders remain in effect this morning for several First Nations in northwestern Ontario, where dozens of wildfires are leaving a trail of destruction. Among the communities affected by the orders is the Collins First Nation. And stunning video is circulating online showing a CN rail crew inside a train threatened by flames all around in the community of Armstrong before that crew was able to be rescued. Hundreds of firefighters, helicopters, and water bombers are battling more than 180 wildfires across Ontario, most of them in its northwest. Premier Doug Ford has posted a video to his social media, pledging support for those affected and expressing gratitude for the help arriving from across the country.
19: I want to acknowledge the incredible support we are receiving from the governments of Alberta, in the Yukon in particular, who have people and resources on the ground and in the air to support our efforts.
18: According to data on the website of the Canadian Interagency Forest Fire Center, there are more than 850 active wildfires burning across this country right now. It says nearly 200 of those fires are deemed to be burning out of control. About two-thirds of all reported fires are burning in Ontario, Quebec, and the Northwest Territories. Now, smoke from those raging northern Ontario fires blew south early yesterday, causing southern Ontario and even some northern U.S. states to deal with hazy orange skies and unhealthy air. Environment Canada has posted orange and yellow air quality warnings that stretch across most of Ontario, south to Windsor and Toronto, and as far east as Kingston and New York City and Boston. Northern Minnesota is getting it too. The governing Coalition Avenir Quebec has changed its official name to feature new leader Christine Frechette. Elections Quebec says the political party is now titled Equip Christine Frechette, Coalition Avenir Quebec. The premier says the name change signals the party has evolved under her leadership.
6: The name of the party included the name of the former premier, Mr. Legault, and therefore it was important to adjust the name of the party because I'm there now and we have an approach that is different, a leadership that is different.
18: The party tanked in the polls before CAQ founder and former premier François Legault resigned. Quebec is heading to a provincial election in October. Prince Edward Island's Liberal leader has stepped down after a second unsuccessful bid to win a seat in the legislature. Robert Mitchell placed second behind the Green Party's Tate Willows in a by-election Monday in the riding of Cornwall Meadowbank. Mitchell became party leader last October. The PEI Liberals have named Hal Perry as interim leader, while the party executive plans a leadership convention. This is the Canadian Press. In sports, Lionel Messi and Argentina will make another trip to the World Cup final. Enzo Fernandez and substitute Lautaro Martinez scored, and Messi assisted on both goals as Argentina rallied to a 2-1 win over England. Argentina is the reigning champion and will meet up with Spain in Sunday's championship final in New Jersey. The two soccer giants have only met once before at a World Cup, with Argentina beating Spain 2-1 in the 1966 group stage. France and England will play in the consolation final Saturday in Florida. In hockey news, Cole Perfetti has re-signed with the Winnipeg Jets, agreeing to a 5-year contract with an average annual value of $6 million. The 24-year-old forward had 12 goals and 20 assists in 68 games for the Jets last season. Perfetti was drafted 10th overall by Winnipeg in 2020. From the Canadian Press, I'm Karen Rebo.
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10: Before we get into the topic at hand, I would like to revisit the movie Forrest Gump, specifically Forrest's shrimp boat buddy, Benjamin Buford Blue. But you can just call him Bubba. He knew all the ways one could serve up shrimp.
15: You can barbecue it, boil it, broil it, bake it, saute it. There's shrimp kebabs, shrimp creole, shrimp gumbo, pan fried, deep fried, stir fried. There's pineapple shrimp, lemon shrimp, coconut shrimp, pepper shrimp, shrimp soup, shrimp stew, shrimp salad, shrimp and potatoes, shrimp burger, shrimp sandwich. That's about it.
10: What Bubba could do for shrimp, other people can do for punk. Punk rock comes in as many different varieties as shrimp does. Let's see, we got hardcore punk, ska punk, cyberpunk, synth punk, anarcho punk. Then we got cow punk, gypsy punk, Christian punk, Celtic punk. There's art punk, garage punk, glam punk, crust punk, horror punk, street punk, melodic punk, afro punk, skate punk, Chicano punk, folk punk, and troll punk, although I'm not really sure what that is. There's also punk blues, punk pathétique, punk metal, riot girl, queer core, rap core, straight edge, emo, and oi. And then we can get into all sorts of subgenres. Just looking at hardcore punk, that includes bent edge, deathcore, porno grind, screamo, power violence, positive hardcore, nardcore, Nintendo core, And that's about all I know about that. Most of these punk derivatives are pretty niche-y, and none of them have a hope in hell of growing beyond a cult following. But a few have blown up into worldwide phenomenons, including a version that I haven't mentioned, which remains one of the most popular forms of punk rock of all time. This is the history of pop punk, part one.
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One of the most popular pop punk bands of all time, Blink 182, with All the Small Things from their 1999 album, Enema of the State, which has sold at least 15 million copies worldwide. Hello again, I'm Alan Cross, and on this program, we're going to look at how the original punk rock of the 1970s, with its angry lyrics laid over two chords played very fast, mutated into the kind of music championed by groups like Blink 182. Now, when you think about it, pop punk should be a paradoxical juxtaposition, an oxymoron, just like, jumbo shrimp. When punk was born in the 1970s, it was designed to be the enemy, the destroyer of pop music. Okay, this needs to be put into context. Back when punk was brewing between 1974 and 1976, the vast majority of people got almost all their music from AM Top 40 radio. Yes, there were some FM stations that played rock and album cuts, but they were nowhere near as popular as the AM stations were. Now, let me just give you an example of the kind of music people were hearing on the radio in 1974. This was a number one hit on the singles chart around the world.

Oh, God. If you were living in New York, which was an urban hell at the time, or in London, where youth unemployment was out of control, this wasn't the kind of music that spoke to you. Punk rose up at least partly because of the awful music on the radio. The mission was to obliterate that schmaltzy, wimpy, sentimental crap. But hang on. Let's take a very close listen to the music of one of the great pioneering punk bands, the Ramones. Yes, they wore leather jackets and torn jeans and played really fast and really loud. But if you look beyond that, you'll see that the Ramones were actually playing pop songs. Just their version of pop. The pop radio of the 1960s was a huge influence on the Ramones. All the elements and all the sensibilities were there. They just had a different way of spinning the classic pop song. And the Ramones never made a secret of any of this. In fact, in addition to writing their own material, they covered all kinds of 60s pop songs. Needles and Pins, which was co-written by Sonny Bono of Sonny and Cher. They covered Surfin' Bird by the Trashmen, a goofy hit from 1963. California Sun, a 1960 song by an R&B singer named Joe Jones. There was Do You Wanna Dance, a 1958 hit by Bobby Freeman. And a song called Let's Dance by Chris Montez was a big hit in 1962. And then there's this from 1980. It's the Ramones covering the great girl group The Ronettes and their 1963 hit, Baby, I Love You.

The Ramones, definitely a punk band, but under the surface, they were also very much a pop band. You just got to know what to listen for. Other punk bands back in the day were, punky in the typical sense. The original punks were fast and loud and often very political and socially aware. And they professed to hate much about the previous generation of bands. But even they had their poppier moments. The Sex Pistols were known to cover the Monkees from time to time. Maybe that was done ironically, or maybe they really did like the Monkees. But then there were groups like the Ramones that had no problem with the Beatles or the Beach Boys or Motown or 60s girl groups. And while many of those early angry punk bands had burned themselves out, there was a whole group of post-punk bands that took what the Ramones were doing and refined it. I mean, melody and pop-style songwriting elements were very much part of the whole new wave thing. But there were also participants in the original punk scene that liked a good tune. I'll give you an example, The Jam. They covered everything from old Stax and Motown records to the Kinks to the original Batman theme. And they had some big hits of their own on the pop charts.

The Jam. Their attitude was definitely influenced by the punk scene, but their sound was very pop. Now, let's stop here for a second and get something straight. There is nothing wrong with writing a pop song. It doesn't mean you're writing a song for the money or for the commercial success and that you're selling out to the man. And it doesn't necessarily mean you want to be popular. You can write songs with pop elements, you know, melody, song structure, sing-along choruses, but still keep your subculture image and appeal. Your songs are short and punchy, probably less than 4 minutes long, maybe even less than 3 minutes long. And if you want to get technical, are constructed in the typical verse-chorus-verse way using a 32-bar structure, just like a million mainstream pop hits. It's just that your brand of pop, the musical arrangements, the lyrics, your image, and so on, may be, well, left of center for mainstream audiences. So to say that an artist writes using pop sensibilities is not an insult. It's simply a way of describing how their songs sound and how they're constructed. Another example from the early punk rock days. In 1979, the Buzzcocks, one of Manchester's original punk bands, released an album called Singles Going Steady. This was a compilation of some previously released singles, and it's a masterclass on how you can be punk and pop at the same time.

The Buzzcocks, originally a single from 1977, and then reissued on Singles Going Steady in 1979. That's What Do I Get? And the Buzzcocks weren't the only band working with this blend. We can go back and look at the Undertones, Stiff Little Fingers, the Vibrators. And then there was this group, fronted by an acolyte of the Sex Pistols. William Broad followed the Pistols everywhere. He was deep into the original punk rock scene. Eventually, William Broad changed his name to Billy Idol and formed a band called Generation X. And within a few years, they were releasing pop songs like this.

0: The original version of Dancing with Myself. Billy Idol did it first when he was part of Generation X, although they were known as Gen X by the time that song came out in the fall of 1980. He later had the song remixed and re-released when he went solo. A dancey, poppy, punk song from a guy who used to hang around with Johnny Rotten and Sid Vicious. So we're starting to see how punk and pop could easily coexist. When we come back, we'll look at a new mutation that should have never worked, yet it did.
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0: We are looking at the history of pop punk, one of the most successful and popular forms of music in the world of alt rock today. On part one here, we're laying down the groundwork for the kind of music that would bust out in the 1990s and beyond. The direct descendant of the hard, fast, and loud punk of the 1970s was hardcore, an American invention that tried to amp things up so that the music was even harder, faster, and louder than punk. Yet, even with all that testosterone pumping through the bands and the mosh pit, there was still the temptation to sing a fun song. Black Flag was one of the most intense hardcore bands of the early 80s. Yet, they could also do something like this.

That's Black Flag from 1982. Henry Rollins on vocals by this time, with a fun, dumb song called TV Party. Another band we have to acknowledge is Bad Religion. Impeccable hardcore credentials. Lots of politics, social awareness, and rage. But at the same time, they gave everything a smooth edge with melodic vocals and even harmonies. Hardcore, but, and here's that phrase again, pop sensibilities. This is a song from 1982. It starts and finishes very hardcore, but there's a breakdown in the center where, well, you'll hear it.

0: Bad Religion with We're Only Gonna Die, a hardcore song with a little pop sandwiched in the middle. Another important group of the era was the Descendants. They were from Manhattan Beach, which is in the southwest part of Los Angeles. They were very hardcore at first, but eventually evolved into something unique. Again, the answer to standing out from the crowd was more melody. In 1982, they released a record called Milo Goes to College, 15 songs over in just 22 minutes. Pretty aggressive stuff. And yet...
1: I want to be stereotyped. I want to be classified.

0: I want to be classified.
1: You see what I mean by the use of melody and harmonies? When that song, which is called Suburban Home, by the way, came out in 1982, it was hugely radical for American punks. You just did not sing like that. I mean, it just wasn't done. A group that took things even further was Husker Du, the hardcore band from Minneapolis. Insanely loud, very fast, but more than any other band on the scene, they showed that punk and melody could live in harmony. But that's what makes Husker Du so important in the development of alt-rock. If we have to zero in on one album, it would be their 1984 double record, Zen Arcade. The group thought hardcore had hit a wall, so it was time to try different things. The music was fast and aggressive, but it was also loaded with nuance. And it was a concept album, something that punk and hardcore bands were just not supposed to do. Concept albums were considered to be extremely uncool at the time, something best left to Pink Floyd and bands of that ilk. But Husker Du broke through that rigid, immovable hardcore dogma. Zen Arcade tells the story of a boy who runs away from an abusive home, only to discover that the outside world was worse than what he'd left. For example, let me play a song called Pink Turns to Blue. Our boy has joined the military, dropped out to become a Hare Krishna, finds a girl only to lose her to drugs. And that's what this song is all about. Take note of the pop elements used to create this hardcore punk song.

0: Husker Du from 1984's Zen Arcade album and Pink Turns to Blue. Next up, a trip back to California, where punk bands were conducting new experiments with melody, harmonies, and arrangements.
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0: This is part one of the history of pop punk, one of the most popular forms of alt rock in the last 25 years. And we have a little more deep background to cover. Maybe it was the weather, maybe it was the drugs or something. But California bands decided not to be so serious when it came to punk rock after a while. This music started to get coverage in a new publication based out of San Francisco called Maximum Rock and Roll. When writing about Social Distortion or the Vandals or any number of melodic punk bands, the magazine began to throw around the term pop punk. Now, let's focus on Social Distortion for a second. In 1983, they released a debut album called Mummy's Little Monster, and it featured a single called Another State of Mind. If you listen closely, you can pick out the same elements that would later surface in the music of bands like Green Day and The Offspring.

We'll call that proto-pop punk from Social Distortion, Another State of Mind, from 1983. Some of the other proto-pop punks thought it was time to lighten up and inject some humor into the whole West Coast punk scene. And this is where we find the Vandals, who were formed in Huntington Beach in 1980. They loved their punk, but they also just couldn't take themselves too seriously. Maybe it was time to get a little goofy. For example, why not cover this song from the movie Grease?

The Vandals from 1990 and Summer Lovin'. The album was called Fear of a Punk Planet and was produced by Bob Casale, the keyboardist for Devo. By the way, Kurt Cobain was a fan of the Vandals, and so is Eddie Vedder. 1992 seemed to be some kind of a turning point, a year when this emerging pop-punk thing started to gain some wider attention. That summer, Spin Magazine published an article called California Dreaming. It mentioned a bunch of these melodic punk bands, some of which were signed to a Bay Area indie label called Lookout Records. Among the groups was a trio from the East Bay who had a couple of albums already, and they were called Green Day. And this was one of the songs they were playing at the time.

0: That's the original version, the pre-Dookie version, of Welcome to Paradise. A look ahead to part two of our look at the history of pop punk, coming up.
1: 2026 is the year of the horse and the year of the Calgary Stampeders. Our Stampeders host the Montreal Alouettes Saturday, July 18th at 2 p.m. for the United in Red and White Multicultural Celebration Game presented by Shane Holmes. 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And wear your best red and white as we come together with Stamps Pride. 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
0: Pop punk exploded in popularity throughout the 1990s. But how? 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I'm Alan Cross.
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11: From the National Newsroom of the Canadian Press, I'm Karen Rebo. Forest fires in northwestern Ontario have devastated several communities, forcing widespread evacuations of several First Nations and destroying homes and buildings in Collins First Nation north of Thunder Bay. This is harrowing wildfire videos and photos emerge online. In a video posted to social media late yesterday afternoon, Premier Doug Ford said fire crews are hard at work fighting more than 180 Ontario wildfires.
12: I want to give a big thank you to the incredible fire crews and emergency responders across the province who are working tirelessly to fight the forest fires we're seeing in Northern Ontario.
11: Ontario Green Party leader Mike Schreiner said Ford's progressive conservative government can no longer ignore the very real and dangerous impacts of the climate crisis. Many regions of Ontario have traded heat warnings for air quality warnings as gritty, dusty wildfire smoke permeates the skies. Environment Canada has air quality warnings in place from Thunder Bay, southeast to Kingston, and down to Toronto, London, and Windsor, as residents of several First Nations in northwestern Ontario flee forest fires. The weather office has said winds from the northwest will continue to blanket southern Ontario with smoke from those northern fires until at least Friday. The smoke was so bad yesterday, it turned Toronto's skyline an eerie shade of orange. Several northern and northeastern states are also dealing with the smoky Canadian haze. President Donald Trump's pick for U.S. Attorney General Todd Blanche, Trump's one-time personal attorney, was grilled on Capitol Hill yesterday by Democrats and Republicans. Here's ABC's Rachel Scott.
13: Republican Senator John Cornyn asking Blanche about the DOJ's $1.8 billion weaponization fund.
14: I believe you have said that the weaponization fund is a moot issue. Is that your position?
15: Yes, it is a moot issue, meaning there is no weaponization fund. The weaponization fund is dead. It's not moving forward.
13: But Cornyn noting neither Blanche nor Trump will put that in writing.
16: But you're still undecided at this point.
14: Correct.
13: Telling me he's not sold on Blanche.
11: U.S. President Trump is set to deliver a primetime address to his nation tonight on topics he said will include elections and voting machines. He suggested he's likely to revisit some of the unproven claims he's previously made about Republican losses, particularly his own White House re-election bid in 2020. U.S. Senate Majority Leader John Thune says he's focused on this November.
17: I don't know what he's going to say. Only thing I can tell you is we are focused on the 2026 election. At least I am, and I think most of my colleagues are.
11: Senate Minority Leader Chuck Schumer suggests he's concerned the White House might be introducing election subversion tactics ahead of the midterms.
18: We are red teaming what they might do and how we can combat it ahead of time.
11: This is the Canadian Press. In sports, defending champion Argentina rallied to beat England 2-1 and reach soccer's World Cup final. That clash between Argentina and Spain will take place this Sunday in East Rutherford, New Jersey. Argentina is led by Lionel Messi, the tournament's all-time leading scorer. Spain has the best defense. The Canadian Football League is in mourning after the passing of Jim Corrigal, a Canadian defensive lineman who played his entire career with the Toronto Argonauts. He was 80. He was a four-time CFL All-Star and the league's most outstanding defensive player in 1975. Golf's 154th British Open begins this morning on the brown and yellow links of England's Royal Birkdale. With the All-Star break behind it now, Major League Baseball returns to action tonight with just one game on the sked. The Toronto Blue Jays get back on the field tomorrow night. They'll host a three-game weekend series against the Chicago White Sox. From the Canadian Press, I'm Karen Rebo.
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19: Coming up today on The Last Show, NASA found giant honeycomb patterns on Mars. While honeycomb sounds delicious, this one's a little more dusty, radioactive looking, and completely unexplained. In 10 minutes, we'll dive into some newly discovered geology on the Red Planet. Then after that, we'll use deep science to crack one of humanity's greatest questions. What makes an ideal rear end? It's the science of evolution, anatomy, and our culture all fighting over the answer. And all of that towards the end of the hour. Okay, that's just some of our lineup. There's going to be more, but let's dive in. If you're starving and all there is to eat is uranium and you happen to be a newly discovered piece of bacteria, if all of those things are true, you might have a delicious meal. Just a little content warning, we're not advising you to eat uranium. Let's check out this new science story with Jesse Rogerson, a professor of astrophysics at York University. Jesse, welcome to the show. I said slowly because you were coughing.
20: Yes, thank you. That was helpful. Yes, yeah. Thanks for having me.
19: Okay, well, this is cool. I always find it so amazing when microbes, when bacteria, when animals are what we call extremophiles. Would you classify this as an extremophile?
20: Oh, that's a good question. I wouldn't have called it an extremophile, although I think we can. Yeah, so this is a bacteria living inside of the water that has flooded an old uranium mine in East Germany. So this was a mine that was digging out uranium since up until about 1990, and it flooded with water, and there's uranium contamination. It's bad for you. The water needs to be treated, all this stuff, and they found bacteria there. So it's dark. There's no oxygen. It's a radiated environment. Yeah, I would classify this as an extremophile.
19: An extreme or extremophile, I don't know how you say that. That's just any animal that lives in an extreme environment that perhaps humanity once thought as uninhabitable. Mm-hmm. Think sounds ocean right. Vents with weird gases. Think deep in the Earth's crust. Think out in space. Any extreme environment. So I think this qualifies.
20: Yeah, I think so too. Yeah, and you would never expect that anything. I mean, we were just doing it. Didn't we do just a story on fungus that was eating ionizing radiation, like photosynthesis, radiosynthesis or something like that?
19: At why am I blanking on the site of the nuclear disaster in Ukraine?
20: Chernobyl. That was at Chernobyl.
19: Chernobyl. Right. Yes. Thank you. Thank you. Mm-hmm. Thank you. Thank you. I've never so excitedly shouted the word Chernobyl. All right. So this bacteria, you think uranium equals radiation equals death.
20: Right.
19: But not so much.
20: Not for this one. So what they found with this, this research was taking samples of this water, and they took this bacteria-laden water back to their labs and basically grew it. They had it, they created the environment, they let it grow in this water with the uranium in there. And what they found, as long as there was this chemical there called glycerol. So with glycerol is this carbon-rich thing. There's no carbon available. So if there's carbon available, then what they can use that as a carbon source, and the uranium eating bacteria can then metabolize the uranium from one type of uranium built into a new a chemical that's mixed with iron and oxygen. So then basically the bacteria metabolizes the uranium and puts it into this compound that makes it relatively inert. In fact, it's even like building it into its own cell wall. So it's using the uranium as part of this compound that it creates during metabolization. And over about 130 days of this incubating this water, this bacteria with the water, they found that only 5% of the uranium was left. So you have 130 days of incubation, and the bacteria in the water is getting rid of 95% of the water.
19: What do they do with it? They incorporate it into their cells and make molecules out of it? Like, how do you get rid of uranium?
20: Right. So it's about how uranium bonds to other things. Usually when it's in its like radiative state and in a bad state and one that can kill you, the way it's connecting to other chemicals is not as good. So here, what they did, what the uranium is, or sorry, what the bacteria is doing, is connecting it to an iron and an oxygen and making this compound of oxygen, iron, and uranium. That is a previously known compound, but they didn't know that it could be made like biologically.
0: And is that as toxic to humanity as just raw uranium?
20: It bounds it up. It locks it up. So, the short answer is it's not as toxic to humanity because it's not like accessible to hurt us.
0: And I guess an analogy would be like, you think, oh, the uranium's still in there. But if it's bound up into a new chemical compound, it can be safer for us. Think water. That's H2O, mm-hmm. two hydrogens and oxygen. As far as I know, that's good for you.
20: Yes.
0: I think you need it to live. I'm no biologist. But then you get hydrogen peroxide, which is like bleach. That's H2O2. It's the same molecules, but bound up in a different way.
20: That's right.
0: You wouldn't want to drink bleach unless you're trying to treat COVID. I'm kidding. Don't do that to treat COVID.
20: Yeah, but you make a great point is that like individual, like uranium acting in one way, but when bound up in another chemical with another chemical could react in a different way. And so you can make things inert, you can make things safer, and you could, this is potentially a way to treat water by introducing bacteria that can like make it more inert.
0: And then you can filter the bacteria, get rid of
20: hopefully.
0: It completely. Maybe. I'm just speculating.
20: Here, I don't want to eat bacteria,
0: We're not saying that this bacteria will cure you if you're drinking uranium-contaminated water, but it's an interesting thing to think about, and interesting thing to think about how a previously toxic chemical could be changed by a biological process. Jesse, let's jump to our next story.
20: Next one.
0: This one's pretty cool. I feel bad for eating octopus all the time. Everyone's like, watch that documentary on, I think, Netflix, My Octopus Teacher.
20: Oh, yeah.
0: You'll never eat octopus again. Another science story that's these are smart creatures, basically.
20: They are. And the focus of this study is why are their brains so big? So when we look at animals that share our characteristics, the reason why we have big brains, or you look at other species in mammals that have bigger brains, there's this like correlation that happens with sociability, meaning the more social a creature is and how important the sociability is to like their hierarchy, the bigger the brains get. It's a correlation that's pretty clear on lots of species in the mammal world. The problem is that there are other animals in the world, like cephalopods, that have big brains as well, that don't follow this clear, distinct correlation. So the best example is to look at this at squids and octopuses and cuttlefish. They have big brains, they're smart, but they also have very, very different social structures. So they're like, if you look at cephalopods, some of them are very, very social and live in big groups, and some of them are very antisocial and will even be hostile towards each other. And so this group of scientists was like, well, do their brains scale with their sociability? If you look at squids are more social, the more social group of the cephalopods.
0: I have to stop eating them too.
20: Do their brains scale with their sociability? And what about octopuses or cuttlefish? Do their brains? And they found that the markers that affect the size of a brain of a cephalopod isn't sociability. It's complexity of habitat. So they compared it to how deep they were living in the ocean and where they were hunting for their prey and how many decisions they had to make to get their prey. Could they use tools to get their prey, like little crevices to like pull prey out of? And they found that the more complex the environment, the bigger the brain.
0: So hunger could be driving brain size for these creatures.
20: Perhaps hunger is driving innovation. Yeah, which is driving...
0: Hunger drives innovation, drives brains. Mm-hmm. Yeah. Like if you got to creep around a complex coral reef with all kinds of creatures on it and holes and hiding spots and colors and this, that, and the other versus us, our brains are big because we want to be nice to each other.
20: That's a great way of phrasing it. That's right. So we, humanity and like other primates and, pack animals, the sociability, like our social structure is incredibly important to our survival. And so it makes sense that that would scale your brain up, but it's not the only thing that can scale a brain up, and it could be that habitat driver, the one that forces you to use tools to get your food or something like that. Whereas we use our brains to get food or something like, or sorry, we use like social cues and social grouping to get food. I think what this does is like it flies in the face of this long-standing idea that sociability leads to bigger brains when there could be multiple factors. There may be more than two, right?
0: All right, we're here with Jesse Rogerson going through some
20: social cues and social grouping to get food. I think what this does is like it flies in the face of this long-standing idea that sociability leads to bigger brains when there could be multiple factors. There may be more than two, right?
0: All right, we're here with Jesse Rogerson going through some fascinating news stories of the day.

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2: 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And what are you trying to influence? 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So this is all about catching up to where we need to be.
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13: Researchers asked right-handed people to write with pens, not with their hands, but attached to their elbows. And they had no idea how to do it. They also asked lefties to do this. Which group did better when they used the left elbow versus the right elbow? You'd think it was if you were righty, your right elbow's good. If you're lefty, your left elbow's good, but didn't work out that way. What can we learn from it? Let's dive in with Jesse Rogerson, a science man. It's science news. Jesse, welcome to the
14: science
13: show.
14: Science man. Sounds like a superhero for scientists. I love
13: it. We got to get you a little cape.
14: Yeah, perfect.
13: Summertime, good cape weather. That's
14: are you righty or lefty? Though. What are you?
13: I'm a righty, but I have thoughts on one particular thing where I use my left hand.

0: And I have thoughts. I'm a righty though. But my sister and my mother are lefties, so I've heard it's genetic.
1: Mm-hmm. Okay, so as I was researching this story, I was asking these questions like, where does it come from? And because the study is trying to ask, what is the actual reason to have a left versus right dominance? And the going hypothesis is that it's like built in, it's innate, it's part of your brain, right? Mm-hmm. It comes.
0: I thought it was so our ancestors when we were cave people could play better baseball, because you know lefties aren't southpaws, don't they hit in unpredictable ways and they do better or something like that?
1: I don't know. Yeah, exactly. So how do you test this? How do you test if it's built in or if it's another hypothesis, which is the research done here, that it's just about practice, right? So what they did is they only took right-handed people, right-handed dominant people. They took a group of them and they got them to write some things on a piece of paper with their dominant hand, like the letter A and the number 8. And they did it 8 times. And then they did the same experiment with their left hand. So you could compare clearly right hand.
0: Yeah, I've tried to write with my left hand. It's atrocious. It's illegible.
1: Right. Then they took those same people and they said, okay, now you're not going to write with your hand like normal. We're going to tape a pencil to your elbow. And you should see the picture from the experiments, really. It's like literally, it's like masking tape.
0: Yeah,
1: it's great.
0: I love that, like, maybe like the university supervisor comes into the lab, sees a bunch of people with pens taped to their elbows, and the researcher's like, no, we're doing science. This is what the funding's for.
1: This is very important. Yes, exactly. It's funny because when I was like, I wonder how they set this apparatus up. Maybe they made like a 3D printed thing with like a little pencil inside or something. No, they just duct taped it. You don't need expensive stuff to do a good experiment. And they did the same one. They said, okay, you know, draw your A's and your 8's with your right and with your left. And they found that the illegibility was equal on both sides. Basically, the dominance disappeared. So that clearly shows that they're just being right-handed dominant doesn't make you good at writing with your right elbow. And then they repeated the experiment over and over again, and they both arms got better with more and more practice. And so what the conclusion of this study is that if you write with your right hand, the main reason you do that is just because you have a lot of practice with it.
0: And even if it is somehow genetic, can we overcome it with a lot of practice? And I know it sounds funny, we're just talking about lefties, righties, but imagine someone who's had like a stroke and can no longer use the right hand, or had an awful accident and can no longer use the right hand. Can with enough practice switch hands?
1: I think physiotherapists would say absolutely they can. And I think this lends dominance, or sorry, this lends credence to that. This is like scientific backing to that.
0: All right. Time for David's tangent. I play guitar. And for some people, they use the right hand to pick the strings, whatever, if they have a right-handed guitar. And that's very complicated. But for a beginner and for most players, most of the complicated hand action happens with your left hand if you're a righty. I've played a left-handed guitar and it's my right hand. It feels like I'm writing with a pen with my left hand. All of a sudden, I don't know where to put my fingers on the frets. It feels awkward. It feels weird. And the only way I got there using my left hand dexterously is through practice. And so I think every guitar player will intuitively know that this distinction between righty and lefty, when you're using your left hand to do something very complicated and yet use your right hand to write with a pen, intuitively, I think we all know that with enough practice, we can get one hand doing what the dominant hand would do when it's not the dominant hand. Wow, I did a bad job explaining that, but I think it was clear.
1: And I think what you're showing is that what is the reason we choose? So why did you choose to have your guitar that way? Why did you choose to write with your right hand? And there's a couple of things. Maybe there is some biology and genes involved, maybe.
0: No, go to any guitar store. What's hanging on the wall?
1: There's a million.
0: Take a first lesson with a guitar teacher. What are they going to ask you? Are you a righty? Yes. Okay, here's a right-handed guitar.
1: Exactly.
0: Where you play it with your left.
1: So it kind of like confirms itself. And there's like historical bias that's built in, both to handwriting a little bit, early randomness, as well as like what's given to you in society. And then you just practice that over and over again and you get good at it.
0: Jesse, one of the things I love about you coming on the show is you are by trade an astrophysicist, and yet you come on with these general science stories. You got to research them. They're not necessarily like what you studied in your work at university and everything. But occasionally we like to throw you a freebie and do a cool space story where you can just, you know, hit the ground running. And this story is too cool to pass up.
1: Mm-hmm.
0: It reminds me of the face on Mars, except now it's delicious honey on Mars, except it's not really honey. It's just honeycomb patterns.
1: I don't know how you get there. That's so good. Do you remember the face on Mars? There was like a whole movie made, like a feature film made based on that face on Mars.
0: It was so disappointing when they got like another camera angle from another camera on another satellite or something. And it was just like a totally not a face at all.
1: Good times. But this is a story. This just came out recently. This is a picture that came back from the Curiosity rover, which has been on Mars since 2012. It's going
0: It's
1: a geriatric rover. And it's been at this place called Gale Crater.
0: It coming up after the break, we'll talk about how to care for your geriatric rover.
1: Lots of patience. It landed in a place called Gale Crater. And the reason they sent the rover there is because Gale Crater was a prime place for possible liquid water in the past. So they think it could have been an old lake and lots of sedimentary deposits. It has this big mountain in the middle of the crater called Mount Sharp. And so they landed there, and they basically, the goal is, does it show any evidence of like a wet and warmer environment, a place where microbes could live? It's not about finding life. It's about finding the environment for life. And it's basically proven that Gale Crater, over the last 10, 15 years, Gale Crater was a place many billions of years ago that life could have lived. Not that life has been confirmed there. Anyway, so what they're roving around, they got orbital support, images of Gale Crater, and they're like, oh, we should go rove over there and see what this is. They found this like really smooth area from orbital images. So they roved over there, and when they got there, they found that the rocks had these polygon shapes. It's a honeycomb pattern, kind of looks like a beehive, like with what you're talking about. And they weren't expecting it, and they found that as they drove further into this honeycomb pattern, it got more and more and more eroded. They also found in this area these little black rocks ranging in size from like a centimeter or two that they are not sure why they're there. They could be meteorites. They could be as a result of an impact. Did they form there? They're not sure. So they have this weird place with honeycomb pattern rock and weird rocks, black rocks on top of it, sitting on top. And so what is this? Well, the short answer is they don't know yet. They only just got there. But I was looking around. I was trying to read up on this with a couple of papers on like polygonal rocks. And it really boils down to a few things. And it's temperature changes and presence of water.
0: Ooh.
1: So, you know, freezing and thawing or like drying out can create these polygon things. And we have them on Earth, these polygon shapes like a drying mud slab. And there is also rock formations like over in Iceland where you can make those polygon shapes as well. So there's a few different ways to do it. Either way, it's all really, really interesting.
0: So they didn't discover honey in these honeycombs, but maybe evidence of water. What about the little black rocks? What can we say about that?
1: So I didn't get too deep into that. They actually haven't, all they know is they're there. So they haven't tried to get a sample of it yet. They haven't put it into a mass spectrometer yet, which they have on board. So they don't know what they're made of. If they find the presence of like nickel and iron, maybe it's a meteorite, like impact or something like that. But this tells the story of Gale Crater, where they landed at the bottom of it, but they've climbed 5 kilometers up this hill that was in the middle of it. They're 5 kilometers up in altitude. And they're basically going up through all the rock layers that have been deposited that was probably underwater for many, many years.
0: All right, kids, remember, be kind to your geriatric rovers. Jesse Rogerson is a professor at York University. Jesse, it is always a joy having you on the show. Thank you for being here.
1: Happy to be here.
0: Coming up after the break, why taking a sick day at your job isn't just about being sick. Things like pay, job security, what your gender is, and that tiny voice saying, will my boss hold this against me, all matter. So what does that all mean for you, especially if you're feeling sick? We'll dig into that in just a few moments' time.
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0: Taking a sick day at work sounds simple. You're sick, you stay at home. But for some people, does that choice come with subtle workplace problems? Think lost pay, shaky job security, and the fear that you might look unreliable to your coworkers. Does this happen? Well, sometimes, and more often than you'd think, it depends a lot on who you are and what your job is. I am here with Nancy Kong, a senior lecturer of health economics at the University of Technology, Sydney in Australia, to discuss this. Nancy, welcome to the show.
14: Thank you so much, David, for having me.
0: So when I think of a sick day, I think of it as kind of like a personal choice. You're sick, you stay at home, like I said. What does your research say that I'm probably missing in that picture?
14: Yeah, so what we find is that the number of sick days people take actually is not only shaped by health itself, whether you're sick or not, but also by your job characteristics, some economic factors, as well as gender. So all these things come into play. So much more complicated decision people make than just health.
0: Let's zoom into the job security thing first. This notion that like someone might be too sick to work, but their job is too insecure for them not to work. That seems like a cocktail for disaster. I'm certain it happens to people, but my question is, how often does it happen and What does that look like in practice?
14: Yeah. So it's actually, the statistic is actually not that great. So what we find is that when we track 15,000 Australians over 12 years, we find that on average, people take about 3.6 days per year.
0: Okay, sick leave. So between 3 and 4 years per day, that doesn't sound like very much, but maybe...
14: No. And the interesting thing is that in Australia, it's a very simple rule. Like for full-time workers, national policy is that you are entitled for 10 days of paid sick leave. So on average, only 3.6 is a quite low number. And then we kind of slice the data looking into the job permanency. And what we find is that permanent employees usually take about 4 days per week, per year. But the non-permanent employees take on average only one day a year.
0: These are part-time or contract workers, things like this?
14: Yeah. Could it be in hospitality? Could it be in retail? So it looks like they really cannot miss their shifts, and they worry about how they are going to pay their rent. So there's a lot of kind of those consideration about their job security. So along the economic security or insecurity, we also looked at another characteristics, which is the unemployment rate. So if the unemployment rate is high in your state, in Australia's state, state and year. So that means that it's harder for you to find a job, right? And also there are more people looking for your job. So when the unemployment rate is high, you are much less likely to take a sick leave. So that is to say, people do worry about losing their job. So,
0: interesting. So when the job market is tough and it's super competitive to find a job, people are naturally more worried in that environment. They're less likely to take a day off.
14: Exactly. So that all tied into the economic security, insecurity that people are facing. Yeah.
0: What about when someone's in poor health and they like need the time off? They've got a serious illness. They're potentially super contagious if it's something like a flu or COVID. What about that? Workers who are in really bad health, does this, I imagine, impact them really negatively?
14: Oh, yeah, definitely. So in our data, because like it's a yearly survey, we do not observe people like when they take sick leave, how sick they are. However, we can see that if people in general report that they have a worse health, they are more likely to take more leaves over the last 12 months. So that is to say that health status is strongly correlated with the sick leave taking behavior. However, it's just beyond that, there's the economic interplay.
0: Let's talk about the gender gap you mentioned. I lament that this is another place where the gender gap shows up in not a great way. Let's put it plainly, do women take less sick days than men?
14: The other way around, actually.
0: Oh, okay. All right. I got that all wrong. Perfect. Do men take more sick days than women was my question, I swear.
14: Yeah. So what we find, maybe that's only in Australia, who knows? In Australia, maybe there's a more like kind of macho culture where men is to tough up. So what we find that on average, men tend to take a half a day fewer than women. Than their counterpart. So that may not seem to be a lot at an individual level, only half a day. However, at a national level, it accumulates to about 3.8 million days fewer for men than for women. So it's a huge difference. What that meant, so we do not observe direct mechanism. However, I think what we suspect is that one thing is that men have like both gender face their specific gender expectation. men is that they need to tough up and just push through everything, even they are sick. Another gender expectation is that women are expected to take care of their sick kids. So sure. There's study about how if you have a kid, if your kid is sick, the school always call the mom first.
0: Yeah, women are traditionally expected to take on this caregiver role.
14: All right, exactly.
0: I got all that. Now, I'm sure employers, you know, corporations, companies, businesses, they look at this as a good thing. They think low sick leave is a sign of productivity. Why are employers getting it wrong when they see it this way?
14: Yeah, so that's exactly what the key message is. So what we wanted to say is that the low number of absence should not be the goal. The goal should be whether people are actually healthy, can come to, like when people do come to work, are they actually healthy? And the policy should involve that we should make sure to ensure people who are sick to be able to actually feel safe and secure in their job to take sick leave without worrying about lost income, lost shift, or damage to their career. So that is to say, I think in general, we should try to protect paid sick leave, remove unnecessary barriers for people to actually get sick leave, and also giving workers greater productivity and job security so that they feel that they feel safe to do so. And also maybe create a workplace culture that make the manager feel that they should support the legitimate sick leave.
0: I see that as a really good policy recommendation. I see it as potentially doable in Australia, where I grew up in Canada. These things are protected. Where I live in the U.S. right now, I have my doubts that it would ever work, where sick leave is often not regulated. However, I do think it's a really interesting study, and I appreciate you sharing the details of it with me, Nancy. Thanks for being on the show.
14: Thank you so much, David.
0: Nancy Kong is a senior lecturer of health economics at the University of Technology in Sydney, Australia. Coming up after the break, we've enlisted an evolutionary biologist to crack one of humanity's greatest mysteries. What makes the perfect rear end? Yes, there's actual science to this. Things like muscles, ratios, culture and all. Stick around. We'll get to the bottom of it in a few moments' time. See what I did there?
15: 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Call us anytime, toll-free in the U.S. and Canada at 1-888-505-6644. That's 1-888-505-6644. 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
0: Science has measured our brains, our genes, our bodies, our muscles. When they were done doing that, naturally, they thought they should measure something else. Butts. So is there really an ideal backside, a best butt, or are evolution and culture just having an argument about cheeks? Well, let's get into the science of behinds with evolutionary biologist at the University of California, Santa Barbara, Dr. William Lusick. Will, welcome to the show.
24: Thank you. Glad to be here.
0: So let's start with this gloriously awkward question. Can science actually identify an ideal female butt? Or by asking that question, I'm already kind of getting it wrong.
24: Well, actually, the ideal female butt is really the normal buttocks of a young woman. And that's when she has a maximum of the right kind of fat in her buttocks and the smallest waist. So she has a small waist-hip ratio. And men lock into that because it's a sign of youth. And it's a sign that she's never been pregnant. So the size of the butt enters into the relationship between waist and hip ratio.
0: Okay, and where does that all come from? Where does this desire come from? I imagine we had ancestors huddling in caves and, you know, smashing rocks together and stuff. Does it come from a time back then?
24: Yes, I think that's probably true. But human females are much more different than other animals. And one of the ways that they're so different is they have a lot more body fat than other animals. What would you guess, say, a woman weighing 112 pounds, say 18-year-old, how much body fat would she have? What would you guess?
0: I don't know much about that stuff. I imagine somewhere between 10 and 20% body fat.
24: 35 pounds. Almost a third of her body weight is fat. And that's way more than any other mammal or any other primate. And the question is, why do women have so much fat, which enters into why they have such an attractive and shapely buttocks? Because a substantial amount of that fat is stored there. about 8 or 9 pounds of fat in a typical buttocks of a woman, young woman weighing about that same amount.
0: Is it because it signals fertility, like, or is that the sort of this hip to waist ratio, or is there a better explanation?
24: Well, we think that it has to do with the fatty acids that are stored in that fat, especially DHA, the omega-3 fatty acid, which is very important in the brain. And actually, the women who have more fat in the buttocks have higher levels of DHA in the blood and higher levels of DHA in the buttocks. And so that's another thing that men aren't aware of, but it may contribute to the fact that they find it attractive.
0: When we talk about like ratios and numbers and, you know, hip to waist ratio, are there magic numbers there that we've observed?
24: Yes. The conventional view is that a waist-hip ratio of 70 is attractive. And we photographed 100 undergraduates and had them rated for attractiveness. And that was the waist-hip ratio that they had. They weighed about 113 pounds. They were 5'6" tall. They had a 25-inch waist and a 36-inch hip. And they're very similar, actually, to Playboy Playmates, except the Playmates have 23-inch waist. But then we asked students to tell us their favorite imaginary woman. And the imaginary women have much lower waist-hip ratios, an average of 55.155. And Jessica Rabbit, their favorite, has a waist-hip ratio of 48. And her waist circumference would be 13 inches. So it seems like the lower the waist, the smaller the waist, the more stimulating that is to men. So that if you have a waist that doesn't have to be fit into an actual human body, it gets very, very small.
0: Will, I'm going to ask you a personal question. We're getting into the real science of studying butts, but why are you passionate about this area? Well, how did it come to be that you've become an expert in this?
24: Well, when I was a young physician in Alaska, taking care of a village, I noticed that they didn't have any heart disease, hardly had any heart disease or high blood pressure or diabetes. And several years later, other people made the same observation and learned that it had to do with their diets, which were very high in DHA. So the DHA connection is, to me, very important. And American women, unfortunately, have very low amounts of DHA in their diet, typically only 50 milligrams a day, which would be like 1/4 of a fish oil capsule.
0: Okay.
24: So the connection, the idea of why men would like be attracted to a low waist-hip ratio was a kind of a puzzle. And it seemed to me that eventually that it led to this idea that maybe that's the DHA that women store in that fat that's important. When women are during the last 3 months of pregnancy, that fat that's stored in the buttocks starts to come out. It's dissolved. And about 75 or 100 milligrams a day goes to the baby. And when a woman nurses, about 100 milligrams a day comes out from her fat and goes to the baby. So we know that the woman's fat is where she stores most of the DHA that goes to the baby. It doesn't matter so much what she's actually eating because it comes from the fat. So that if she has a diet that's lower in DHA, she can still get it because of the fat that she stored when she was a teenager.
0: Will, if I were to ask most men who are, you know, their life's work were involving women's behinds, we would probably get a very different answer than some deeply scientific one about an important chemical to fertility. And that's why I'm so glad you're here. So does this change across cultures, like, let's say, North America, Europe, Asia, this desire for certain hip-to-waist ratios or butt sizes? Or is it pretty consistent when you actually...
24: It's pretty consistent.
0: Yeah.
24: There's some evidence that it may be getting smaller. The desired waist-hip ratio may be getting smaller. But I think it's always been small. In fact, somebody measured the waist-hip ratios of statues going back into antiquity, ancient Greece, ancient Rome. And a large proportion of them had a waist-hip ratio less than 0.7. So it's, at least as far as we can record our historical men, they seem to have the same fixation.
0: What about like celebrity? I know you're an evolutionary biologist, you know, you're not a psychologist or whatever, but when you see celebrity culture and like the Brazilian butt lifts and just like dramatic rear ends, what do you think of all that and people sort of desiring that?
24: I think it's just what we call an extraordinary stimulus. In other words, if a large buttocks is typical of a young woman, then a little bit larger one is a little bit more of a stimulus. And so it triggers that the brain of men to find it more attractive up to a certain limit.
0: Sure. You know, you got too much in the trunk. It's not for everybody.
24: Because the easiest way to have a big butt is to eat a lot. Mm-hmm. But men, when you have a large waist, hip circumference because you have a high BMI, that's not usually found to be very attractive.
0: Interesting. Well, Will, I've enjoyed discussing this topic with a scientific lens. Thanks for being on the show and talking about butts.
24: Okay, thanks for having me.
0: Dr. William Lissick is an evolutionary biologist at the University of California, Santa Barbara. Coming up next, picture this. You're a grown adult with bills and responsibilities. You're well adjusted, right? That's probably you. But then the frightened child within you still handles some of your emotional decisions. So from a mental health perspective, we'll discuss this. How our baggage can affect us now. How old wounds, they follow us into our relationships in everyday life.
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4: Three things are assured in Calgary. The Stampede in the summer, Chinooks in the winter, and traffic all year round. 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
16: From the National Newsroom of the Canadian Press, I'm Karen Rebo. Winds out of the northwest could fan the flames of dozens of forest fires that have already devastated communities in northern Ontario. The fires have prompted evacuation orders for Armstrong and for several northwestern First Nations, including White Sand and Gull Bay. In Collins First Nation, north of Thunder Bay, a fast-moving blaze has already destroyed some homes. Sol Mamakwa represents the Northern Riding for the Ontario Opposition NDP, and he's calling for more support and communication from the provincial and federal governments.
18: People's lives, people's homes are at risk, and we should have every possible measure needs to be taken by Ontario and Canada to keep our community safe.
16: Premier Doug Ford said yesterday crews are hard at work fighting 180 wildfires across northern Ontario, and he said the province will spare no expense in keeping people safe.
27: I promise that our government will continue to do everything we can to protect people and communities across Ontario.
16: A multi-day heat warning has ended in Ontario, but the smoky, dirty air from those northern fires has blanketed southern Ontario too. Poor air quality has forced the cancellation of several outdoor events. Thousands of visitors have been told to evacuate a remote Minnesota wilderness area because of the fires. Warnings about unhealthy air quality extend from Minnesota through Windsor and Toronto and into New York, Philadelphia, and Boston too. Officials in British Columbia say dry lightning strikes have already been listed as the probable cause of several new wildfires in the southern interior. Environment Canada meteorologist Colin Fong says it's been so dry that any falling rain typically evaporates before hitting the ground. The BC Wildfire Service warns a recent surge in lightning strikes could trigger up to 150 fire starts in just a single day. An internal government audit of Canadian diplomatic missions in the States says staff face safety risks and problems with accessing health care. The audit done last year by Global Affairs Canada says American cities present security risks due to street crime, protests, the widespread presence of guns, and social programs. Some diplomats were also piling on credit card debt to pay for medical care because the American system is entirely private. U.S. President Donald Trump is set to deliver a primetime address tonight on topics he says will include elections and voting machines. He's been coy about the details, but he's hinted he may revisit some of the unproven claims he's made many times about Republican losses, particularly his own White House re-election bid in 2020 when he lost to Democrat Joe Biden. This is the Canadian Press. In sports, defending champion Argentina rallied to beat England 2-1 and reach soccer's World Cup final. That clash between Argentina and Spain will take place this Sunday in East Rutherford, New Jersey. Argentina is led by Lionel Messi, the tournament's all-time leading scorer. Spain has the best defense. The Canadian Football League is in mourning after the passing of Jim Corrigal, a Canadian defensive lineman who played his entire career with the Toronto Argonauts. He was 80. He was a four-time CFL All-Star and the league's most outstanding defensive player in 1975. Golf's 154th British Open begins this morning on the brown and yellow links of England's Royal Birkdale. With the All-Star break behind it now, Major League Baseball returns to action tonight with just one game on the sched. The Toronto Blue Jays get back on the field tomorrow night. They'll host a three-game weekend series against the Chicago White Sox. From the Canadian Press, I'm Karen Rebo.
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0: We grow up, we pay our bills, we become well-functioning adults. But emotionally, some parts of us are still trapped at age 12. Sometimes the baggage from our younger years can show up in the now. Let's talk about that baggage here with Gary Dierenfeld. It is Therapy Thursdays on a Wednesday. Gary, welcome to the show.
3: Oh my goodness. Talk about, like, my bags are always packed and it's always stuff from the past and it bleeds into the present. I'll bet you've got a story to tell.
0: I do. You know, sometimes baggage can be good. You know,
3: yeah.
0: My current girlfriend Miranda's like, you know, your ex-wife turned you into a human being, you know. She's heard stories of how I acted before I was married. And she's like, I benefit from the relationships you've been in. You know, I think we all benefit from the relationships.
3: Your starter relationships.
0: Yeah, or like, I just mean, there are good things that you learn growing up.
3: Yep. Yep.
0: Good qualities that you carry with you your whole life. But then there's some bad ones.
3: Here we go.
0: You know, like observing, I'm sure you see it in your practice, like couples who are otherwise well-adjusted and all of a sudden the woman starts acting like something she observed from her parents or the man starts acting like something he observed from his parents.
3: Yes.
0: And it's maladaptive. Yes. It's not a good trait.
3: Maladaptive. Isn't that a great word? Maladaptive.
0: It
3: absolutely
0: is.
3: So sometimes the folks that I've seen in my practice, they're not responding to their partner for what their partner has actually done. They're responding to some sort of perception of how they think they were going to respond or may respond in the future. And it's based on a prior experience. And we use those prior experiences, in a sense, predictively. So if we see something that smells like what we experienced in the past, we expect it in the present, and we act accordingly, almost preemptively thinking, I see it coming, I see it coming, I know it's coming, I'm going to do this, that, and yet it wasn't coming. It wasn't coming.
0: I have a coffee machine. We make coffee every day in the house.
3: Okay.
0: Okay. That's piece one of this story. Piece two is when I was a kid, if things were left untidied, uncleaned, left a mess, my dad would, I'm sorry, Dad. I like my.
3: Is there a bus? Is there a bus who's getting thrown?
0: Yeah. I'm sorry, Dad. Okay, let's say someone who wasn't my dad, you know, would occasionally stop around the house being like, the things that I expected to be in order are not in order, you know? And so at the end of the day, if the coffee machine isn't clean and I felt that I cleaned it yesterday and it's Miranda's turn, my girlfriend's turn to clean it today, I will get that instinct to be like, you didn't clean the coffee machine. Gary, it takes about 30 seconds to clean the coffee machine. So usually I just do it and I say nothing. But the first instinct is the observed behavior from my parents.
3: Yes.
0: The first instinct is for me to stomp around and act like a jerk. Sorry, Dad. You never did that, Dad. It's a silly example, and it's never about the coffee machine. You know, it's never about the little things that enrage you.
3: Oh my goodness.
0: And so
3: do I...
0: on a good day, and on most days when it's Miranda's turn to clean the coffee machine and she's already sleeping or she's about to go to bed, I'm not going to wake her up and say, hey, you, clean the machine. I'm just going to take the 30 seconds to do it.
3: I know. So people get triggered. Something gets
0: sorry, Dad,
3: set
0: I feel
3: off.
0: Bad.
3: There's this event, right? Mm-hmm. The coffee machine. There's this event, and it sets off this trigger where without thinking whatsoever, you're just compelled to respond. And typically, it's not for something good. And the response is not going to get you, you know, where you think you should go. So, yeah. These are the ghosts of the past haunting the present. You know, we want to catch ourselves in those moments. And David, just because I'm a therapist, don't think for a moment that I'm beyond those moments.
0: Well, they all happen to us, and they're not always funny. You know, they can be atrocious.
3: Oh yeah, they're serious.
0: Yeah, it's yeah.
3: They're serious.
0: Yeah.
3: So you know, it could be, and I've seen this often in my practice. People who come home late from work, and their partner, and I don't care who their partner is, I don't care what the gender is, but the partner is standing there, arms folded. Where were you?
0: Yeah.
3: Because in their growing up experience, if a parent was coming home late from work, it might have meant a dalliance. There was something nefarious going on that truly impacted the relationship. Maybe they stopped at the bar on the way. So we can act from that trigger against someone for whom it is just not appropriate. They didn't do anything wrong or bad, and nor were they. However, it can be so ingrained in us. Like I said, you come home and that spouse is standing there, arms folded, mood on their face. Where were you? And, you know, you could have been stuck in traffic. It could have been as innocuous as that. And you know, we want to tell people that when you catch yourself, and before making the assumption, ask why first.
0: Where is this coming from? I always say, don't judge yourself for the impulse. Like, I'm not hard on myself for when the coffee machine isn't cleaned, for thinking immediately,
3: Why didn't
0: she clean it? But I at that point, it's like, okay, this thought is flawed. This is a 30-second chore. Also, why can't I just be nice to her? It's time. She's sleeping.
3: Yeah.
0: You know, I can just clean the thing.
3: I remember a lecture or a conversation, a rabbi answering the question to differentiate Judaism from Christianity. And he said, well, in Christianity, you are judged on your thoughts. Oh, that's an impure thought, you know. Go to confession, you know, address that. He says, we don't do that in Judaism. We appreciate and understand that thoughts and feelings, they happen in an instant and they're very fleeting. Mm-hmm. But we will assess the person
0: on their actions.
3: On their actions, on behavior.
0: How did we go from how the baggage of your past affects you now to what we can learn from Judaism? Gary Dierenfeld. anyway,
3: if the shoe fits. So, but the message is, and I'm just following up on what you said, not to beat oneself up because
0: for the impulse.
3: For the impulse, correct. We all do have those impulses. What really matters is how we manage mm-hmm. them. What's the behavior that follows?
0: I don't know if there's basis in science for what I'm about to say, but I believe that we can't really control our impulses. We can work on them, but we can't control them. But I also believe we can control our actions.
3: Yeah, but here's what's really interesting. The more we do practice recognizing our impulses, we do behave more reasonably, more appropriately. So you're right. The impulses are going to be there. It still comes down to what we do with them. And there are a multitude of strategies and even approaches to therapy where that is the crux of the therapy. Recognizing generating alternatives and then choosing from the alternatives in terms of how we want to respond.
0: This is called cognitive behavioral therapy, I believe.
3: No.
0: Oh, look at me, armchair therapist doesn't know what he's talking about. What do we call this style of therapy?
3: Dialectical behavior therapy.
0: That's what I said, dialectical. No, I didn't.
3: Oh, my goodness. So, in dialectical behavior, it's the dialectic. It's the dialogue. It's the interaction between people that we want to improve. And there are some set strategies for doing that.
0: All right. When we come back, we'll talk about some strategies for catching negative impulses because of the baggage we have and not acting on them. Our topic now is how your baggage from your past affects you today. We're

0: xt21.ca.
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16: How do those negative events from your past affect you now? Maybe you saw some yelling, screaming, bad behavior in your household growing up, and then all of a sudden you're in your relationship now, it's otherwise healthy, and boom, those behaviors come up. Your baggage from your past, it can affect you now. And don't feel bad if it does, because this is true for almost everyone. I'm here with Gary Dierenfeld. It is Therapy Thursdays on a Wednesday. Gary's a social worker, but he's retired, so don't try to solicit him as a client. We're not giving out his contact info. I used to when we first met. Gary, welcome back to the show.
14: Great to be with you. And did you want to tell a story? Do we want to, where
16: yeah,
14: we want to go?
16: I do think there's an example of how, like, our baggage from the past can affect us now. I, as a young kid, at 12, 13, I got ditched by my group of friends. And my best friend stopped wanting to hang out with me. You know, I'd hear of him going to parties, this, that, and the other. I was never invited. I felt lonely. I made a new group of friends. I made a new best friend. Still friends with that gentleman to this day. Shout out to him. He's a private guy. I was going to say his name. I shouldn't. Regardless. So at 13, switch groups of friends.

0: Somewhere along the line in high school, this former best friend sort of reaches out and he wants to spend the day together. And we do spend the day together, and it felt really weird. It's like he wasn't acknowledging how rough it was for me since he ditched me. It was fine, I guess, but I wasn't into it. And I was really angry that day, even though this guy was nice to me. Finally, that was all I ever wanted, for this dude to be nice to me, former best friend. And he was, and it just felt, I don't know, hollow, mean. I didn't feel very seen, right? Because I'm like, where were you a year ago when I was effing lonely? Okay, so that all happened. Is that all clear, Gary? Did I tell that clearly?
1: Yep, caught it. Yep.
0: Anyway, last weekend, Friday night, I had plans with a friend. We're going to go to dinner, go to a movie. He ditched me for a good reason. Okay, and then on Sunday, it's fine. This is normal. I'm 40 years old. I've ditched friends before, too, for a good reason. I think he had like a date or something. And he even said to me, I would go with you if you really want me to, but like I should probably do this other thing. And I'm like, go. I said to him, go. It's fine. He apologized everything.
1: Okay, so this wasn't quite the same experience, but...
0: Nope. And then on Sunday, he calls me. And he's like, I'm lonely. And I'm like, oh, do you want to come over? He's like, yes, I do. He was vulnerable, but it reminded me of my childhood. And when he came to my house, I was angry. And then I realized I shouldn't be because my friend now, my 40-year-old friend now, he's a nice guy. He's a sweet guy. Yes. He's one of my close friends.
1: He shouldn't be painted with that brush.
0: I was angry at him. And the anger felt the same as the 14-year-old anger. And I'm like, where is this coming from? Anyway, it's a silly example. But I was...
1: No, it's a great example. It's a great example. Painting someone in the present with the brush that was handed you in the past.
0: You talked over me right there, and I'm glad you did because you said what I wanted to say better than I would have said it. There's a thread that can connect us to our younger selves. And you think you've moved on. You think you're this well-adjusted adult. And boom, all of a sudden, emotions from your childhood that were not rational or that don't fit with who you are today can come back.
1: So there is a group of persons who experienced significant ongoing childhood traumas where it affects how they view relationships on an ongoing basis. And they act from that place of how they were treated and what they therefore expect. Mm-hmm. And that forms their personality. That particular personality type is called a borderline personality disorder. There was a woman in the 1990s, Marsha Linehan, Linehan, who had this particular disorder. Somehow or other, she developed an approach to therapy to help address it for herself or others. That is the dialectical behavior therapy that I spoke about earlier.
0: Ah.
1: There are a few features of this therapeutic approach. And the first is mindfulness. And mindfulness is the capacity to catch yourself in the moment and accurately assess your own feelings. Then we take that assessment and say, just like you had said at some point earlier, why? Where's that coming from?
0: Yeah.
1: Then we say, does it actually apply to the present? Let's take a better look around ourselves.
0: In my case, it's exactly that. It triggered the childhood feelings. It did not apply to the present, you know.
1: And then we generate a small list of what would be appropriate responses now. And we choose from that list of appropriate responses and we follow through. And sometimes on that list is acknowledging, hey, David, I'm feeling triggered by what you said. It likely has nothing to do with you, but I need a moment to compose myself. Versus, David, how dare you? Right?
0: Yeah.
1: Exactly. So dialectical behavior therapy. If you are a person that kind of goes through life jumping to those conclusions only to have it backfire on you and have it undermine the relationships that are important to you. You know, these are some of the features of that personality disorder. And you don't have to be diagnosed. It doesn't need to be severe. But if this is a feature of how you walk through the world, dialectical behavior therapy is for you.
0: Okay. That's something for people to investigate if they find themselves reacting yes. to current scenarios in a way. It's almost as if I shaped the current scenario to look like a negative scenario from my past.
1: Absolutely.
0: That all happened in my mind. This person who's my friend today, my 40-year-old friend, this is a nice person.
1: You see the features of the circumstance, and it reminds of what you experienced when you were that 13-year-old kid.
0: And romantic couples do this. They somehow transform their relationship with their partner to look like their parents, even though it's not their parents, you know?
1: All the time. Or from a previous relationship. We can have, you know, some residual post-traumatic stress disorder, if you will, from a bad relationship. We enter into a new relationship, and if it smells at all the same, we react from that smell versus assessing, hey, is this truly the same? And am I jumping the gun on this? Might I have to sit back in the pocket and watch and see where this unfolds versus my acting on a prediction?
0: Why are we all so messed up, Gary? Even the most well-adjusted of us is messed up. We all have baggage.
1: Well, like I said, I may be a social worker and a therapist, but it's not like I don't have to practice these strategies as well. And the answer as to why, we're all born human first, mm-hmm. period.
0: No, I think Full that's stop. Fair.
1: Yeah.
0: So if anyone catches themselves reacting to a current scenario in a way that they're trying to transform it into a past scenario that was dysfunctional, that was negative, that was hard on them emotionally, that caused them some stress or trauma, but the scenario today is a perfectly normal one. Yeah. Is the advice just to take a deep breath and like, what's the takeaway here, Gary?
1: You know, the takeaway is to catch yourself, allow some space before responding. And as you catch yourself, you can even say in the moment to whoever it is you're relating to, say, I've been triggered. I just need a moment to see where this is going and to think it through before reacting.
0: All right. I'm going to tell Miranda next time the coffee machine isn't cleaned, I've been triggered. I need a moment. And then I'll just clean the damn thing.
1: Great outcome.
0: Gary, thanks for being here, my friend.
1: Take care.
0: Gary Dierenfeld is a social worker and therapist. Coming up next, content warning for any sensitive listeners or parents with children. A new study links frequent pornography use with depression, but which one causes the other? The answer, a lot murkier and more complex than you might expect. So we're going to dig into the research after the break.
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0: Quick heads up, we're about to have a conversation that will include mentions of addiction and depression, as well as non-graphic discussion of pornography use. So for parents and sensitive listeners, listener discretion is advised. With that out of the way, our topic, pornography use is common, depression is common, and a new study says the two can be connected. But before anyone dramatically throws their laptop out of the window, let's explore that connection and what it actually means for you. I'm here with Dr. Shane Krause, a psychology professor from the Behavioral Addictions Lab at the University of Nevada, Las Vegas. Shane, welcome to the show.
17: Thank you for having me.
0: So let's start carefully here with your study. What were you trying to test and what did you actually find?
17: Yeah, there's been a number of studies in the past that look at depression and pornography, and generally they're what's called cross-sectional. That means, imagine you take a group of 1,000 people, you give them surveys or data, and then you just analyze it across depression scores with pornography or, you know, use, and you find, oh, they're related. And one of the things that we wanted to say is, you know, let's do something a little bit more sophisticated. Let's follow people over time, over 2 years. And we actually ask people about their depression, their pornography over five periods over 2 years. And what we found is that the two are related. So we found that again, but we found it's within a person. So generally, rather than saying, oh, I found differences across this big group of people, we're saying actually it's really within the person. So if someone's pornography use goes up, the depression scores follow, they go up, and vice versa. Depression's going up, their pornography is going up as well. And that's within the person, not between a group of people. And that's a very unique study, and I think the first ever published.
0: And given the subject matter, I mean, people have a lot of opinions about this stuff. I assume there would be some maybe irresponsible conclusions to make from this connection, and also some really important connections to make. Let's start with, you know, we can't necessarily say this style conclusions.
17: Yeah. Yeah. So again, remember, you know, so you've heard probably since, you know, for year ever, you know, correlation is not causation. This is still longitudinal is important. We're not saying this is causing. So just because you have depression doesn't mean it's going to cause you to use more pornography or vice versa. I think we have to avoid the causation language. And also we don't know why some people may be more predisposed to depression or other things who then choose to engage in pornography as well. So there's a lot of things we can't say. We really can't say anything on causation. But what we can say is that when you go in depth, when you kind of do a little bit more digging and you look at the individual over time, we're seeing some people have this relationship, which I think is very interesting.
0: Now, you mentioned to me at the commercial break, you do research in gambling addiction. I mean, you're stationed in Las Vegas. I think that's probably pretty apt. But for some people, they can walk into a casino with a set amount of money they want to have in their head to lose. They're just having fun. They do that once a year. They wouldn't describe their behavior as problem gambling. For others, anytime they're in a casino, it's a crisis. More money is spent than they're comfortable spending. The frequency is too high. It's affecting their life. I assume that same approach can be used for pornography. There are those that will say they use it casually, infrequently. It's a fun thing they do, whatever. And then there's those that will identify with the addiction side. With this study, how do those two portraits play in? Is this for casual users or for people who might describe themselves as having an addiction?
17: Yeah, so that's a really good question. So I think, you know, in literature, like you said, that most people use pornography aren't having issues with it. Some people experience what's called moral incongruence. So they feel bad about their use and therefore self-perceive, hey, I have a problem. And sometimes they really do have a problem, but sometimes they don't have a problem. And in this study, we looked at that. We included that in our model to say, hey, you know, if they have moral congruence, will that also kind of predict this relationship between depression and pornography? And we found that it wasn't as important, right? So, and that's
0: not as important.
17: Interesting. Yeah.
0: Before you go on, this moral incongruence thing is so fascinating because this is a topic where there can be a lot of judgment and self-judgment.
17: Yeah.
0: Someone who's a casual user of adult material, adult video material, can view themselves as doing something wrong. Other casual users think, hey, it's not a big deal. I'm an adult, whatever, no problem. And you're saying that actually doesn't have an effect, or you didn't see a link to depression.
17: What we saw is that people who have moral congruence, it's related to their pornography frequency, but it isn't related to depression and pornography, right? So they're separate. So that relationship between, so sometimes we'll say, oh, well, the people, when you find this relationship between depression and pornography, it's because those are people who feel bad about themselves, right? In this case, we're saying, no, that isn't the case, right? This is a separate, depression and pornography are really kind of happening together independent of these other experiences. But your point, I think, about moral incongruence is important. I mean, sometimes people feel bad about their use. And my perspective, psychologist, is always helping people live their life according to their values. We all have different values of how we see pornography, of how we see the world, how we see gambling and alcohol and lots of things. And so what's important is to help people live a life worth living and they're within their value framework, right? But just because you use pornography and you disagree with it doesn't mean you really have an objective problem, right? Clinically problem. So it's really important to kind of tease that apart. But in this case, what we found is that's not really what's responsible, we think, quote, between depression and pornography frequency. They're really kind of separate. They're happening independent of gender, I think age, you know, these other factors were not playing into this relationship over time. And that's really important.
0: So this link you found between pornography and depression, I know you're saying we can't necessarily say the why here. We're just saying it's a link. But if we were to speculate as to the why, could it be that porn is one of those quick kind of private ways that people soothe a bad mood, like binging Netflix or eating junk food? Or for me, it's sometimes online shopping. You know, when I'm not feeling great, I choose solitary kind of mindless activities.
17: Yeah.
0: I suppose for somebody, porn could be one of those things.
17: Exactly. So we know that, though. We know that pornography, lots of other behaviors kind of make us feel better, right? You use pornography, it's going to give you a little dopamine response and a little feel. So for some people who might, and again, we're not sure the order here, but for people who might experience depression or low moods, perhaps you're using pornography to offset that, to cope with that, to feel better, right? And the issue, though, is the more frequent you use pornography, if you're using it for that reason, it may become less salient or more less beneficial. You're not getting that kind of mood enhancement, which could be an issue. So, but yeah, we don't know that. There are other things we don't know. That we didn't look at loneliness. Some people are struggling. We have an epidemic of loneliness in this country. And for some people who don't have partners, pornography is an outlet for them. Okay. So we're not understanding also how, you know, loneliness and other factors are kind of playing into this as well. And, you know, so this is why I said we want to be cautious, but we also want to say, wow, this is a really, you know, 2-year study. We looked at all, we ruled out these other factors, and we really think there is a relationship between depression and pornography frequency over time. And that's, I think, meaningful for us to say, well, let's acknowledge that.
0: I want to loosely address two groups of people here right now and give them takeaways from your study or just takeaways that you as a psychologist might think are beneficial. The first group being people who use pornography casually and feel like their use is fine. Is there any reason for them to be alarmed or worry about potential depression there?
17: I don't think so. I think it goes back to, you know, like every behavior, you know, everything you do, why do you do it and what's it do for you? And is that working for you for that reason, right? So if you, it's like having a glass of wine at dinner, if that's not causing you problems, and that's part of, you know, something you want to do, okay. Same thing for gambling. I think pornography is probably going to fall in that thing. I think it's understanding why you do what you do. If you come home from a really stressful day and you have a, you know, a three-fingered, you know, whiskey right away, that's probably could lead to a really bad habit, which could continue to go to alcohol issues. Well, pornography is the same way. If you're using because you're stressed, anxious, lonely, and you want to escape, you know, your problem. So that's probably going to be, I think, that to me would be a concerning reason to use it.
0: And to that end, for the other group of people who feel like they're either struggling with addiction or they have a loved one struggling with addiction where it really is a problem for them, any advice other than talk to a professional, I suppose?
17: Yeah, I think it's, I think we want to be non-judgmental, have compassion. I think pornography issues do happen for some individuals, just like gambling and drugs and everything else that I study. I think just having compassion, helping someone, you know, through that, being support for them, I think is really helpful.
0: Well, Dr. Shane Krause is a psychology professor from the Behavioral Addictions Lab at the University of Nevada, Las Vegas. Shane, I've really enjoyed this chat. Thank you so much for being on the show.
17: Thank you for having me.
0: Do you like what you've been hearing and want to see it? We'd love it if you followed The Last Show on social media. 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
0: Grief can live in your mind, but what if it refuses to leave your body? Well, a new study suggests losing someone you love can keep your heart under actual physical stress long after everyone thinks you've moved on. Does simply remembering someone you've lost make your blood pressure climb months, even years later? Well, we're about to dive into that with Dr. Roman Politsky, a psychologist and professor at Emory University who has studied this broken heart effect. Roman, welcome to the show.
23: Hi, it's nice to be here.
0: So heartbreak, it's always for me been like a metaphor, but what's fascinating to me, and I was talking about this with someone last week on the show, and your study, it suggests that like heartbreak can do something measurable to your body. How is this link possible? Tell me about it. I think this will be surprising for a lot of people.
23: This is one of the things that got me really interested in studying the broken heart effect. To me, as a person who's primarily curious about how the mind and the body interact, the broken heart effect is one of the keystone examples for this interaction, that when a person experiences grief, their body changes. Their hormones change, their cardiac activity changes, their sleep cycles change. And it sort of sheds light on the fact that maybe the mind and the body are not as separate as we're used to thinking about them.
0: How do you test something like this? Do you just ask people how they're feeling and hook them up to like machines that can measure their heart, their blood pressure, things like this? How do we even begin to investigate this broken heart syndrome?
23: Well, that's definitely one way to test it. And some of the older research, it just measured things like cardiac events among people who lost a loved one. So I'm sure you might have heard these stories about, you know, an older couple and one of them passes away. And not too long afterwards, the other one passes away. And it's not really that uncommon. Now, that is statistically verified. You are more likely to experience a cardiac event after a loved one dies. And in the first 24 hours after the death of a loved one, your odds of having a cardiac event actually go up 21-fold, which is a lot.
0: Wow.
23: So we have those numbers. But what we did was we we borrowed something called the anger recall. So they used to use this to study like blood pressure among angry people. You get somebody in the lab and you just make them really angry and you see what happens to their blood pressure. So this is different. We used the same paradigm, but we got them into the lab and we did this 10-minute interview where it starts with think of a time when you felt completely alone and abandoned and wished that your loved one had been there for you. And then the interview sort of continues along those lines. And what it's meant to do is it elicits a grief pang. So grief pangs are known among anybody who's experienced loss. It's this moment of just really being taken over by grief. And you can be in the middle of a grocery store. You can be unpacking the old boxes. And suddenly it just really hits you. And we thought that that's really the moment when the cardiac effects should probably be the strongest. So that's what we did.
0: You'd assume that that moment would kind of spike, and as the memory fades, it would go back down and the person would go back to being healthy. You would assume that. Is that what you found for everybody?
23: Generally speaking, yes. So people are incredibly resilient, and it's adaptive to have a stressful response, to have your blood pressure go up when you have that pang, and then your blood pressure should normalize over time. But especially in this recent study from Ulm University, what they found was among people who experience symptoms of prolonged grief disorder. Now, this is not normal grief. This is when grief lasts over a year and goes on to the extent that it really mounts a serious problem for a person's life. For those people, the blood pressure did not go down in the same way as you would expect. Right. So the prior study that we did in my lab at the University of Arizona, or Mayor Francis O'Connor's lab at the University of Arizona, we found another side to this equation, which is the magnitude of the spike also depends on those prolonged grief symptoms. So the more symptomatic you are for this kind of complicated grief, the more reactive your heart is to those memories.
0: Now, is the delayed recovery, like a heart not recovering from this grief, is it a sign that your body's kind of not accepting the loss, even if people in their mind think that they've processed the grief?
23: You know, it could be a number of things. This is one of the really burning questions, because if we can figure out why and how, then we could probably figure out how to treat this. So we think that what it does is, you know, grief is a kind of it doesn't mess up your regulation necessarily, but it's a stressor on the way your body regulates itself. So, you know, when it's hot outside, you sweat to cool yourself down. When you went for a run, your heart rate goes up and then your body takes it back down to what's normal. So grief is that kind of a stressor, right? You get this added burden. And then when your system's working well, it should be able to take itself back down. But if you get hooked on that memory, and if your body stays activated, it's not resolving this sort of this difficult memory, right? Then it's probably going to stay amped. And we actually know this about prolonged grief, that in general, people are able to have an experience of intense sadness about their loss. And then they can sort of cycle back to focusing on, you know, picking the kids up from school or answering an email or going to the grocery store. But for some of us, the grief is so strong that we actually have a hard time pulling ourselves out of it.
0: And that's the broken heart syndrome or prolonged grief disorder that we're talking about.
23: Prolonged grief. And yeah, that seems to go hand in hand with this cardiac burden, right?
0: Now, when many of us will hear a song, we'll see a photo of a place. I have tattoos on my body that remind me of loved ones I've lost, and I normally ignore them. There's days that go by where I don't like stare at the tattoo or think really about the memory. But when the memory comes, I get this little, I don't know, grief ambush. Mm-hmm. For those that have moments like that, or is our blood pressure likely to go up? Are we likely to have like a little mini moment where we're more likely to have a cardiac event?
23: You're likely to have your blood pressure go up, but I'm not sure that that translates to being likely to have a cardiac event. There's all sorts of reasons why our blood pressure goes up. It goes up when you get out of bed in the morning, right? So it's not necessarily a bad thing for it to go up or down unless it's going up by a lot. Now, what my study found was for those people with higher symptoms of prolonged grief, the blood pressure goes up more. Mm-hmm. And the magnitude could be what explains some of that added risk for a cardiac event. But generally speaking, if you get that reminder and you go back there and you feel sad, if you find yourself able to recover and go about your life, chances are it's just fine.
0: For those that don't, that struggle more, are there techniques that they can employ to help them, like going to a therapist or meditating? Or are there things that actually calm the nervous system down, calm the brain down, and then it has a more positive effect on the heart?
23: Absolutely. Yeah. And I think there's a lot of different approaches to this. So some people are really much more interested in the pharmacological route. And we actually tested aspirin for to mitigate some of these effects. And we found some early promising results. There's some researchers that tested metoprolol, which is a blood pressure medication, for the same thing. But in fact, I think it's healthy and good to get therapy to address it. You know, if it's been a while and you are still, you know, you're not able to move on, there are very effective therapies for prolonged grief and that help you. You know, you never lose that grief necessarily. You never lose that love that you lost, but you're able to take it and integrate it and move it forward into your life and be a resource for the people around you too.
0: Is there any additional point you want to hammer home about the link between the body? I mean, the heart and kind of the mind? Because I think we think of our organs as like separate from our mind and our thoughts. And it looks like that's just not true.
23: There's a lot of evidence that this is all really one system. And the heart and the mind are vitally connected. The broken heart effect is one of these key examples. But you'll find it wherever you go.
0: Well, Dr. Roman Politsky is a psychologist and professor at Emory University. Roman, this has been a really interesting chat. Thank you.
23: Great talking to you.
0: That's a wrap on our program. Thank you, listener, for tuning in. This was the last show, but remember, it wasn't the last show. Should we have picked a different name? Maybe. We'll catch you again soon.
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7: We are following breaking news out of Brooks this morning, where an investigation is now underway after an RCMP officer shot and killed a man on Wednesday. Mounties say officers were trying to arrest a man on outstanding warrants at a home in the Greenbrook Village neighborhood of Brooks around 4 p.m. When officers knocked on a door, they say the suspect tried to run away. During a confrontation, police say the man produced a weapon and an officer fired their gun. Police attempted life-saving measures, but the man died at the scene. No RCMP officers were hurt. As required, Alberta's police watchdog, ACERT, has now taken over the investigation. Meantime, the RCMP say they will fully cooperate and also conduct its own internal review of the incident. Calgary police have charged two men in connection with a robbery at an optical store where more than $700,000 worth of eyewear was stolen. Just after 11:30 a.m. on July 8th, police say a man entered Vasquez Optique on 14th Street Northwest and asked an employee to show him several high-end items before leaving the store. Around 90 minutes later, two men came into the store and allegedly assaulted and restrained two employees before smashing glass display cases. Police estimate the pair took more than $700,000 worth of eyewear and caused $14,000 worth of damage. A 32-year-old Calgary man and 39-year-old Strathmore man face charges of robbery and unlawful confinement. They're set to appear in court in August. Calgary police are trying to find the victim of a hit-and-run that happened this week. Police are looking for the driver of this white vehicle. Just after 4 p.m. on Monday, police say the driver of a Chevrolet Equinox rear-ended a white Ford Escape on Deerfoot Trail. Officers have identified the suspect, but they want to speak to the victim to help advance their investigation. Anyone who has information is asked to contact police. The assets of one of the leaders of the Alberta separatist movement will remain frozen for another month. A judge granting an extension to the order to keep Jeffrey Rath's assets frozen after an Alberta First Nation accused him of misappropriating funds from a trust. Allegations that haven't been proven in court. Adam McVicker has more.
8: The request to extend an order freezing the assets of prominent Alberta separatist lawyer Jeffrey Rath went uncontested in court on Wednesday, with all parties coming together on an agreement around conditions.
9: I couldn't believe I was sitting in a courtroom.
10: The move means up to $8.5 million of Rath's assets, including bank accounts, vehicles, real estate, and shares, will remain frozen after a judge granted a similar order last week. It stems from legal action taken by Rupert Maneen of the Tall Cree First Nation in northern Alberta, accusing Rath of misappropriating millions of dollars in funds from a trust account his firm was hired to manage. The First Nation also claims financial statements were withheld. None of the allegations have been proven in court. In an affidavit, Rath denied misappropriation and argued that funds paid from the trust as fees or other payments were no longer trust funds required to remain in disclosed accounts. On Wednesday, the judge also granted an officer of the court to oversee Rath and his firm's financial statements, as well as trace the $8.5 million at the center of the legal action. Legal experts say the case is unusual.
11: Mareva orders are exceptional because they freeze a person's assets without giving them any notice and depriving them use of their property. It being ordered against someone's own former lawyer with whom they have a trust relationship is truly exceptional.
10: In a statement, lawyers for Chief Menin say he and the First Nation will take all necessary and lawful steps to protect the rights and interests of the trust's beneficiaries, many of whom are minors, and to pursue appropriate recovery of trust's assets from all responsible parties.
8: The Mareva order freezing Rath's assets is set to remain in effect until August 11th. Rath said he had no comment at this time. Adam McVicker, Global News.
7: Crews are working to repair a leak in a water feeder main along 17th Avenue Southeast. The leak is on 17th Ave, just west of Cushing Bridge. Mayor Jeremy Farkas says the pipe moves water from west to east across the city and supports reliable water services for communities in the east. He adds the leak has been isolated and there are no disruptions to service for homes or businesses. One eastbound lane on 17th Ave is closed, and the mayor says some pathway detours will also be put in place. Crews are assessing the pipe to determine the next steps to repair it. The province has launched a public complaint line for bike lanes. Albertans can now fill out a form online sharing their concerns about bike lanes in their communities. The province says the feedback it gathers will inform future policy decisions. The transportation minister says he wants to hear from Albertans about if bike lanes are creating traffic congestion, hurting businesses, or prolonging emergency response times. The minister has said legislation is coming this fall. Meanwhile, several Calgary city councillors have reacted to the new public complaint line for bike lanes.
5: What's wrong with asking the city to provide more detailed analysis about where we're building bike lanes? Who's using them? How often are they being used before we build more? I don't see a problem with what the province is suggesting.
12: We've seen that having safe infrastructure definitely leads to more people riding around our city. The problem is that we actually haven't built out the completed network. So it's actually quite difficult in some areas of our city to navigate there by bike.
7: And you can find the new Alberta Bike Lane portal by going to alberta.ca. Thousands of Canadians could see a wrench thrown into upcoming vacation plans if a flight with WestJet is on the itinerary. The union representing 4,400 of the airline's flight attendants has voted overwhelmingly in favor of job action. As Jordan Prentice reports, cabin crews could be on strike as early as August 2nd.
13: An overwhelming 99.4% of 97.3 WestJet flight attendants have voted in favor of a strike.
14: The CEO of WestJet and his flight attendants don't agree. We believe that there is a large amount of unpaid work, which is why this remains an outstanding issue at the bargaining table.
13: Job action could begin as soon as August 2nd, a long weekend for travelers in many provinces.
15: It's problematic because obviously airfares then go up for everyone and there's a disruption in general.
16: We've had several calls already today from clients. I've had a few emails from them asking, you know, what does this mean for our trip?
13: Some saying it's a scenario a little too familiar to Air Canada's flight attendant strike last summer.
17: I did have some friends and family who were affected by it. A couple of people got trapped and had to, you know, rent cars and take different flights.
13: But travel agents are urging Canadians not to cancel flights just yet.
18: Do not panic. Don't change anything. It will cost you if you make the changes now, unless you've got a fully refundable ticket, which most of us don't.
13: If you haven't booked your trip, travel insurance or booking flexibility is recommended.
16: I'll just make sure that they have that flexible change so that they're able to easily cancel and maybe jump on a different airline.
13: And if your trip is booked with no flexibility,
18: you'll be notified by the airline. And at that point, you can make changes. The airline will allow you to make changes or they'll offer to give you a full refund. But anytime ahead of you being notified, you're out the dollars.
14: To WestJet passengers, we thank you for your support. You are the people that pay our mortgages and we are ever so grateful for that. The last thing we want to do is go on strike.
13: WestJet's CEO says strike authorization is a typical step during negotiations and maintains the company is committed to reaching a meaningful agreement with the union. A 21-day cooling-off period now begins. CUPE says the vote was necessary to move the process forward after stalled negotiations. Jordan Prentice, Global News.
7: The union representing pilots at Flair Airlines says it has ratified a three-year contract. The pilots voted in favor of the deal, which the union says includes better wages, retirement, and career progression. The Edmonton-based Discount Airline has about 270 pilots on its roster. Still ahead, Northern Ontario's frightening and fast-moving wildfires. The people racing to escape as we learn where all that smoke is headed next.
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7: Terrifying video has emerged of a fast-moving wildfire in northwestern Ontario near the town of Armstrong. There are reports homes, cottages, and businesses have been burned, but it's not yet clear the extent of the damage. As Melissa Ridgen reports, the focus now is on making sure everyone caught in the wildfires is able to get out.
20: Holy s***.
22: Okay, yeah, this is...
20: Okay, y'all need to hurry up here. Like, seriously, we're encased in flames now.
23: Incredibly, this CN Rail crew made it out of the inferno Tuesday, even capturing the moment another train plowed through thick smoke and flames.
20: Did you guys get that light? Oh, yeah, they're clipping. Whew! That's a meet and a half, eh?
23: The Ontario Provincial Police say there's no reports of injury or death from fast-moving wildfires that ripped across areas north and west of Thunder Bay, forcing people to flee for their lives. This resident of Collins First Nation shared his video escaping by boat, looking back at his entire community destroyed.
24: That took out a small community of Collins, and they lost their home. So it's a very intense event that happened.
23: Onshore, evacuees still had a three-hour or more drive to Thunder Bay. Wayne Machindago shared the video of his journey.
25: Visibility is very poor. All that's burnt. This was full. Even the highway's black. Look how terrible that is.
23: This family was enjoying a day at the beach near White Sand First Nation.
26: Smoke in the air. It just kept getting darker and darker. Kept coming closer like the smoke to us. And we just said, let's go.
23: They're now in Thunder Bay.
27: Hopefully I don't lose my home.
23: A northwestern Ontario digital news site, SN Newswatch, has reported a group of four American tourists needed to be extricated from Wabakimi Provincial Park.
33: We were really worried. The chances of death were very, very high.
5: Humor orange season, they might have been toast.
23: So far, five communities have been evacuated and four others are on standby. This map shows a wall of wildfires burning west of Thunder Bay. Environment Canada says it will be days before meaningful rain could fall. Melissa Ridgen, Global News, Winnipeg.
7: A man from Hamilton, Ontario, is facing more than 100 charges related to sexual abuse of children in the Philippines. The investigation led to the rescue of four children, and police say another 50 have yet to be identified. And a warning, the content in this story is disturbing. Taria Isri has more on the investigation and how it unfolded.
6: Accused child sexual predator Stephen Tolles was taken into custody in Hamilton, Ontario, more than 13,000 kilometers away from where his alleged victims were rescued.
8: Investigators identified a Canadian suspect who was allegedly paying for and directing the live stream sexual abuse of children in the Philippines.
6: The investigation began in April last year. Police won't say exactly what led them to the 42-year-old, only that it was a sweeping cross-border effort involving Toronto Police, the RCMP, U.S. Homeland Security, and authorities in the Netherlands and the Philippines. Police allege Tolles sent money to

0: The federal government will not accept any new applications this year from people who want to sponsor their parents and grandparents to come to Canada. The Immigration Department says the change is part of an effort to responsibly manage the system. There are 60,500 applications in progress already, and the government expects to approve 15,000 parents and grandparents in each of the next 2 years from those existing files. It will not accept new applications for this year in an effort to reduce wait times, which average about 3 years. The program was launched in 2020 when more than 200,000 permanent residents and citizens expressed interest in sponsoring a parent or grandparent to come to Canada. The pause on accepting new applications is in effect until further notice. Iran's chief negotiator with the U.S. says Iran is locked in an existential war and must be ready to protect its interests. For a fifth straight day, strikes on both sides have intensified. Iran says the Strait of Hormuz should be closed until the U.S. stops its attacks. The U.S. has resumed its blockade of Iranian ports. As Redmond Shannon reports, President Donald Trump is once again threatening to escalate matters unless Iran returns to the negotiating table.
1: With each day since the weekend, the wobbly peace there was between Iran and the U.S. is disappearing. The American military says its latest strikes have further damaged Iran's ability to hit ships in the Strait of Hormuz, as it reimposes a blockade on Iranian ports and as Washington issues new sanctions on Tehran. U.S. President Donald Trump has again threatened to bomb Iranian power plants and bridges unless Iran returns to negotiations.
2: I don't like giving deadlines, but they pretty much know. They know the story. They better behave.
1: The United Nations has said hitting civilian infrastructure would be a war crime. In central Tehran, this new mural doesn't exactly scream peace either. After Iran's resumption of strikes against U.S. allies in the region, the Islamic Revolutionary Guard Corps says the Strait of Hormuz will remain closed until, quote, the end of America's evils. It also says other oil export routes could close too. Likely a reference to its Houthi allies in Yemen and their potential ability to shut the key Bab el-Mandeb Strait.
3: I think that may depend on whether Donald Trump carries through with his threats to hit Iranian civilian infrastructure.
1: Iran analyst Barbara Slavin believes the conflict could drag on in some form through Trump's presidency or until major issues like Iran's nuclear program are tackled in detail. Iran's chief negotiator said Wednesday that if his country does not benefit from last month's memorandum of understanding with the U.S., it has no reason to adhere to the deal. Redmond Shannon, Global News, London.
0: Kickoff confirmed. Spain and Argentina will go head-to-head in the World Cup final. We'll have more on Argentina's dramatic win over England next. Taking a look at the downtown core early on this Thursday morning, we've got your weather forecast with Drew coming up.
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0: Well, the Calgary Flames home opener for their last season at the Saddle Dome has been revealed. On October 1st, the Flames will host the Seattle Kraken. This is the 43rd and final year for the Flames at the Dome before they move into their new arena next year. The rest of the Flames' schedule will be unveiled today at 11 a.m. The defending World Cup champs Argentina broke English hearts Wednesday afternoon, coming back late in the second half to book their spot in the FIFA World Cup finals. It was a spirited match. The Argentinian team, led by all-time great Lionel Messi, will now face the talents of Spain in the final match. Eric Sorensen has more on the dramatic win as the tournament approaches an end.
1: On Tuesday, fans of Spain erupted in joy when that country shocked France, the headlines screaming, historic thrash, grandioso, magnificent. Now, fans of Argentina have reason to rejoice as the defending champions downed England. It was a rough match in a scoreless first half, but in the second, Anthony Gordon redirected a crossing pass into the net, 1-0 England. Argentina poured on the pressure, and late in the 85th minute, Enzo Fernandez scored the equalizer, 1-1. Then, just minutes later, in stoppage time, Messi crossed the ball, and Lautaro Martinez headed in what would be the winner, 2-1. Heartbreak for England, euphoria for Argentina. A World Cup that has featured teams from 48 nations, drawing close to 7 million fans to stadiums in three countries, including Canada, will come down to a clash of heavyweights.
2: We now know the World Cup finalists in 2026. On Sunday in New Jersey, Argentina will play Spain. The two teams are both in the top five in the world, so the matchup is not a shock, and yet it's a final that was unexpected.
1: The surprise came courtesy of Spain. Superstar teenager Lamine Yamal drew the foul, setting up the first goal against France. A second goal, and the World Cup favorites were headed for the exit. And Yamal, just turned 19, showed his magic. Offside, it turned out, but a new generation of brilliance will have an opportunity to shine on sport's biggest stage. Spain has won just one World Cup in 2010. While Argentina has won three times, led by mythic figures Maradona in 1986 and Lionel Messi in 2022, when Argentina won the last World Cup. España! Two European soccer powers in the final, Spain the favorites.
3: A mí me ha sorprendido.
1: The Spanish team surprised me. They surprised the French, surprised everyone, he says. From Spain, the old world, versus the new world, Argentina, a former Spanish colony. Two soccer titans hoping to make history. Eric Sorensen, Global News, Toronto.
4: Well, it's going to be another warm day across Canada. As we can see here out on the East Coast, temperatures well into the 20s. We've got 23 and 27 for St. John's and Halifax. Montreal through Toronto ranging from around 24 to 29. A potential for some showers out there as well. Thunder Bay and Winnipeg, though, 26 and 23. Some showers expected for Winnipeg as well. Hopefully that's going to make its way into northern Ontario. While further west, Saskatchewan and Alberta feeling the heat. 29 in Calgary, while Saskatoon and Regina 27 and 20. Our friends out in Vancouver hoping for a high of 23. Well, up in the territories, Yellowknife seriously getting warm with 27 in the sunshine, while Iqaluit could see 17 and showers. Now, when we take a look at that future cast, you can see here a little bit of a system moving through northern Alberta and Saskatchewan, eventually going into Manitoba, but some instability kind of in southern Alberta as well, kind of popping up from here and there. Again, more precipitation in parts of Ontario. Hopefully that's going to help out with those wildfire situations in a large system making its way through northern Quebec. Again, you saw that green on the map earlier. That's kind of contributing to those cooler temperatures. A lot of weather alerts out there, from orange and yellow air quality warnings due to those fires that are burning. We've got yellow heat warnings. And here in southern Alberta, we also have a fog advisory this morning. Now, of course, tomorrow, again, a little bit of a cool down out in the East Coast. Temperatures still remaining pretty consistent out in Toronto, that high at 27. More showers expected for Thunder Bay in 18, while Winnipeg heats back up. Alberta and Saskatchewan going to be real hot. 31 out in Saskatoon and Regina, while Calgary and Edmonton going to be hot on their heels. Vancouver looking pretty consistent with 21, though. And, of course, the territories, both Whitehorse and Yellowknife, warming up well into the mid-20s, while Iqaluit stays in the teens. And that's your national forecast.
0: Still ahead on the show, a new way to experience some of the most priceless artifacts in the world. How new technology is giving a second life to many historical treasures.
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0: We are following breaking news out of Brooks this morning, where an investigation is now underway after an RCMP officer shot and killed a man on Wednesday. Mounties say officers were trying to arrest a man on outstanding warrants at a home in the Greenbrook Village neighborhood of Brooks around 4 p.m. When officers knocked on a door, they say the suspect tried to run away. During a confrontation, police say the man produced a weapon and an officer fired their gun. Police attempted life-saving measures, but the man died at the scene. No RCMP officers were hurt. As required, Alberta's police watchdog, ACERT, has now taken over the investigation. Meantime, the RCMP say they will fully cooperate and also conduct its own internal review of the incident. An employee with Calgary's 911 Emergency Centre is facing criminal charges following a breach of trust investigation. A 43-year-old woman has been accused of sharing confidential information gained through her employment. The offenses allegedly happened between July 2023 and January 2024. Investigators believe a 911 dispatcher used her position to access and distribute confidential information to an unauthorized individual. Police searched a Calgary home back in March and seized electronic devices. Investigators say information included screenshots, dispatcher communications, and sensitive personal information relating to members of the public. The accused is due in court on August 28th. The City of Calgary could approve more than 17,000 homes over the next 4 years. As Skylar Peters reports, growth on the outer edges of Calgary is far from finished, and councillors want to ensure things are done the right way.
13: It's a common sight on the outskirts of Calgary in recent years, a flurry of activity as the city expands its footprint.
14: Growth pays for itself and then some.
13: And on Wednesday, city councillors voted for more growth, moving forward plans for a new neighbourhood in Calgary's northwest, which could add more than 800 homes in the Glacier Ridge area. But officials were also briefed on plans for the next four-year budget cycle, which could see more than 17,000 homes approved by 2030.
15: Money doesn't necessarily fix it. It's market conditions. It's where Calgarians are choosing to live is part of the equation.
13: It would come at a cost. The city says roughly $377 million, but councillors say it's money well spent.
14: In this case, we've invested a tremendous amount of money and we have all the tax dollars coming back. That is a net positive for the city.
13: Councillors will continue to debate the merits of greenfield development like Glacier Ridge against adding to existing neighbourhoods before the next budget is approved in the fall.
16: But when we add 841 homes, condos, townhomes in an established community like Ward 6, are we making that same investment? Are we fixing the roads? Are we fixing the sidewalks? Are we establishing rec centres? Are we making sure fire and police have that?
13: The city's housing strategy hopes for an even split, but one councillor says the market is showing otherwise.
15: We're constantly providing subsidy to the established inner city at downtown core because people are choosing not to reside here. They are living in well-planned out, well-built-out suburban communities.
13: Councillor Jennifer Wyness says the city is using that market data to make an informed guess at housing trends, but also says Canada's census data could help sharpen their focus. And with up to 10 years of approved and serviced land supply, the city could see 84,000 homes built in the next decade. Skyler Peters, Global News.
0: Saskatchewan Premier Scott Moe is speaking out for the first time on the Northern Shield Energy Corridor. The proposed pipeline, announced by Premiers Danielle Smith and Doug Ford at the Calgary Stampede, would carry oil from Alberta to Ontario. But many Saskatchewan residents were left wondering what it would mean for them, with Premier Moe not at last week's announcement. Those questions have now been answered.
17: I would say that each of the announcements, in particular the MOU between Alberta and Prime Minister Carney, and credit to both of them for finding their way to agreement there, are good not only for Alberta, Saskatchewan, but also good for Canada.
0: Moe says the proposed project is a good way to expand access to other countries and would bring big benefits to the oil and gas industry in Canada, including in Saskatchewan. The Calgary Library Foundation has announced a partnership with NHL star Jordan Eberle and his wife Lauren. The Eberle's Sticks and Strings Foundation is helping fund an early learning center at the Belmont Library branch, which is currently under construction. The early learning center will provide a space for parents and children, including a dedicated children's area. This particular branch will feature both indoor and outdoor spaces. Organizers say they couldn't have done it without the help of private donors like the Eberle's.
18: These spaces are only made possible because of donor support, and it makes a big difference to our community. It allows the library to not just be a free and accessible place to go, but a destination for families to come to and enjoy an experience all together.
19: And so it's all a focus on children, and that's exactly what this Early Childhood Learning Center does. It supports parents by giving them spaces to bring their kids and allows children to move, learn, and just have a space that's welcoming for everyone.
0: Very cute. The Belmont Library and its Learning Center are slated to open in 2027. The Library's Foundation's goal is to eventually have similar facilities at every library branch across Calgary. All right, let's go over to Drew Stremick, keeping an eye on the forecast for us. Drew, we've been in a stretch of hot days, and already this Thursday morning, we're up in the double digits.
4: Yeah, that's right, Blake. And yeah, those hot days are expected to continue. You can see here 15 already this morning, with that Humidex feeling more like 18 degrees out there. A small bit of wind out there, 7 kilometers an hour coming from the south-southwest. So again, quite a bit of a warm start to our day. And you can see here across the province, we're not the only ones. Red Deer, Edmonton also feeling the heat. 15 and 18 already this morning. A little cooler down in Lethbridge with 11 degrees at the moment. And of course, out in Banff sitting at 10. Jasper actually being one of our coolest temperatures in single digits, sitting at 9 at the moment. But you can see here those highs. Oh boy, it's going to be a hot one out there. 31 and 32 for Lethbridge and Medicine Hat. 29 for here in Calgary, while Edmonton could see a high of 28. Further in the north, you're not going to get much relief either. 31 and 32 for Grand Prairie and High Level, or Fort McMurray looking for 29 as well. And even in the Rockies, you're feeling that heat. Now, as far as weather alerts are concerned right now, we have the yellow fog advisory for parts of large swaths of southern Alberta, a yellow severe thunderstorm watch out in south of Edmonton and north of Red Deer. And of course, in the north, a yellow heat warning in effect, along with some air quality statements in British Columbia and Saskatchewan, of course. So that heat really, really going to be felt out there. You can see here as we make our way throughout the morning, a lot of clear skies to start. But as we kind of get into the afternoon and towards the evening, some scattered precipitation could be impacting us here in the Calgary area. That could be that 30% chance of showers and risk of a thunderstorm that we typically see in those summer nights. And that is expected to persist. And so are those temperatures here. here we go, looking at tomorrow, 28 for that high on our Friday, kicking off the weekend. Edmonton will bounce up to 31, and it'll get as hot as 33 potentially out in Medicine Hat, while Banff could be a little cooler. Put that in air quotes with that high of around 27. Now, when we take a look at that 7-day forecast, well, all throughout the weekend, things are looking great too. 32 on Saturday, when the Stampeders take on the Montreal Alouettes, and we will be maintaining some above seasonal temperatures as we move throughout next week as well. So that summertime temperature is definitely here to stay. Now, when we take a look at the traffic this morning down on Deerfoot and McKnight, things are moving smoothly so far today. Road conditions going to be clear, dry. No other incidents to talk to you about right now, but as soon as something does, you'll be the first to know, and that's your OK Tire traffic.
20: Thanks, Drew. Over the past 2 years, the Chinook Regional Hospital Foundation in Lethbridge has been raising millions of dollars to bring a cardiac center of excellence to southern Alberta. Now, thanks to the generosity of more than 1,000 donors, the goal has been reached. Justin Sibbett has more.
21: It was all smiles Wednesday at the Chinook Regional Hospital in Lethbridge. The G. Thompson Livestock Company donated $500,000 to the Bringing Hearts Home campaign.
22: This is an absolute worthy project. And then as a team, as my team, we met, went through it all, and decided this is where we're going to land, and this is how we ended up where we are today.
21: It's the latest agriculture group to donate. Those in rural southern Alberta say they know how critical a closer cardiac care center would be for the region.
22: I was one of those people that actually had to drive to Calgary 7 or 8 times just to get my heart condition fixed. And I realized the families that have to travel out of southern Alberta, I'm surely not alone.
21: And with this $500,000 donation, the Bringing Hearts Home campaign officially reached its $30 million fundraising goal.
23: The community has been so incredibly generous that we have exceeded our goal in a shorter amount of time than was expected.
24: Over 1,200 donors to date have stepped up and in to walk beside us in the journey for Bringing Hearts Home.
21: The Alberta government is also committing $59 million over 3 years toward the estimated $445 million total project.
24: We're now going into the design phase of the project itself, and you'll soon to come is going to be some signage that announce the future homes of. So super excited to see that.
21: Doctors say this project will save lives south of Calgary.
23: Some people, when they're very critically ill, that travel for them is incredibly dangerous, and sometimes they're too sick to travel.
21: Despite reaching the goal, fundraising efforts will continue until the campaign ends in January.
23: It's well on its way of being built, but we can and we do use the funds raised to be able to address our priorities in the region as quickly as possible.
21: Justin Sibbett, Global News.
20: Risk versus reward. Still ahead, the warning from more than 200 of the world's top economists on how to reconcile the threat of mass job displacement caused by artificial intelligence.
25: I'm Mackenzie Mazankowski, and this is our YYC. A mansion, a murder, a mystery. Clue is the hilarious whodunit, bringing you laughs, twists, and suspense you won't want to miss. Rewind with Jubilation's Dinner Theater's Back to the 80s, The Magic Mixtape. A fun-filled musical trip back to the songs, memories, and magic of the 80s. For more information on our featured events, head to globalnews.ca/Calgary.
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3: Three things are assured in Calgary: the Stampede in the summer, Chinooks in the winter, and traffic all year round. 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
20: At tech companies like Anthropic, Google, and OpenAI. As David Aiken reports, Canada's artificial intelligence minister agrees with their sentiment, but stopped short of saying he would tie federal AI funding to job creation.
7: Hey, yeah, if you could zoom into that region there.
8: Handul Kim is the co-founder of a startup that uses artificial intelligence to discover new drugs.
9: We determined that going after drug discovery was one of the most impactful and socially beneficial uses of generative AI.
8: But for all of AI's potential benefit to humans, there are risks. Risks of mass disruption to the labor market, for example.
9: The nature of labor needs to change. And does it mean that some jobs are going to go away? Yes. Does it mean other jobs become emerge? Absolutely.
8: Indeed, more than 200 top economists from around the world, including many in Canada, issued a statement Monday suggesting politicians and policymakers need to think more about those risks.
10: Our sense was that the technological capability is racing ahead much faster than our understanding of the economic implications.
11: This is the Industrial Revolution, at least compressed into a much smaller time frame. So that should be your mental model.
8: Ottawa is handing out hundreds of millions of dollars to businesses to put AI to work, hoping to create jobs. Variation AI got $3.3 million from Ottawa. It used to buy more computing power. Canada's AI minister was in Quebec Wednesday, giving a firm there a federal loan of $500,000 to develop AI-powered robots to sort waste. But Evan Solomon would not say if federal funds would be denied to a firm for an AI project that displaces human work.
29: We've got 150,000 people currently working in just pure play AI around the country right now, so it's created a lot of jobs. On the other hand, the strategy is candid about concerns about job displacement. That's why we're investing in education, training, and skills.
30: So is AI displacing jobs in Canada? Well, so far at least, the data is ambiguous, but Statistics Canada has been given a new mandate to begin measuring and reporting on AI's impact on Canada's job market. David Aiken, Global News, Ottawa.
20: With artificial intelligence quickly gaining traction, new research suggests many Canadians still feel uncomfortable using it. As Cohen Sassaman reports, the reasons why may come as a surprise.
31: And I want to help you.
32: Like in 2001, A Space Odyssey, artificial intelligence has become a growing part of our everyday lives. From corporations to classrooms, everyone is trying to navigate the new world of AI.
33: Am I concerned about cognitive offloading? I'd say that's my number one concern with AI.
32: On campus, using the new technology as a crutch to replace critical thinking, a key concern for educators.
33: You are taking the work that you were supposed to be doing and giving the AI that work and then just taking the output. circumventing your own thinking like that does not support learning in any way at all.
32: Putting the information genie back in the bottle, not an option for academic institutions. So professors, like Adrian Neocum of Okanagan College, say it's critical to take a proactive approach.
0: I think the approach I want to take is I was guilty too at first of being that we just have to stop this camp. But I got tired very quickly of being a police officer. It's not about stopping them. It's about making sure that when they go into those workplaces, they're using that tool well.
32: In the workplace, relying on artificial intelligence on the job can create a feeling of guilt and reluctance to talk about it with your employers. According to a report by Employment Hero, which surveyed thousands of businesses and employees, 43% of Canadian workers feel guilty using AI to produce work, 39% consider it cheating, 34% admit to hiding their AI use from their employers.
4: They feel that it's cheating. And so there's an unlearning and relearning process, I think, to happen in the marketplace as we're adopting AI usage.
32: Shame over using AI at work is even driving people to use personal accounts to keep it a secret. This is known as shadow AI, which can pose a cybersecurity risk for their employer.
4: I think the challenge is the dialogue's not happening yet. And so if we can get in front of that and start to open up the communication between employee and employer, then you can start to understand where the most appropriate training is.
32: While artificial intelligence isn't capable of experiencing emotions, experts say the focus needs to be on how it makes us feel as it continues to become a part of our everyday lives. Cohen Sassaman, Global News.
20: Breathing new life into some historic treasures, how 3D technology is helping to preserve priceless artifacts.
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7: All right, let's check in now with Sarah Crosby from QR Calgary. Sarah, good morning to you. What's coming up on your show today?
8: Okay, let me ask you a personal question right off the start.
7: Let's do it.
8: If you're barbecuing tonight, who's actually at the barbecue doing the work?
7: Me?
8: Mm-hmm. There's a great new piece in Cottage Life magazine called Manning the Barbecue about how, for some reason in 2026, it's still always the fellas of the family with the burgers, with the ribs, with the pork chops for some reason, and we're inside working on the fruit plate. Why this is still a thing in 2026, we're going to talk to the author Amy Rosen, a food writer, about her observation that this never changes.
7: That's so interesting. I know my wife, I will give her credit. She's very good on the grill as well. But yeah, somehow it just always ends up, I'm grilling. I enjoy it, but that's a very interesting conversation. On our side of things here, Sarah, we are talking about the goats. You've probably seen the goats are back at Nose Hill Park. They're doing their grazing to help naturally manage the ecosystem there. So we're going to have the head shepherd joining us to talk about the whole operation there and how it works.
8: Are there going to be goat noises and sound effects?
7: I'm hoping, because I'm actually hoping that we are going to have a goat in studio with us. I'll keep you posted. You can listen to QR Calgary Mornings, weekday mornings, starting at 6. Have a good one.
8: You too.
9: Let's take a look outside with our weather window this morning. This one shot here sent in by Leroy. This is out in Carstairs. Absolutely beautiful shot there, Leroy. Thank you so much. Love the sunset, especially as it adds the colors on the water. Really, really great picture you sent in there. And you can have yours featured by sending them into calgaryweather@globalnews.ca. Going to be a warm one out there today. 28 is that high. Certainly going to feel warmer with the humidity out there too. Normally we're looking for highs around 23. Not quite in record-breaking territory back in 1919, that record high, around 36 degrees. And last year, a little on the cooler side too, 20 degrees as well. But that sun came up at around 5:40 this morning, setting around 9:44. So a nice, long, beautiful day out there. But when we take a look at that UV index, yeah, we are sitting at a 7 today, which is considered high. If the heat didn't tell you, this should too. Making sure we're staying hydrated, we're putting on that sunscreen, we're taking breaks, especially if we're working outside, because you can get that heat exhaustion really quickly. And of course, when we take a look outside with our melting forecast, it's going to melt real fast today. Puddle in seconds with that high of around 28 or 29 in clear skies with a chance of thunderstorms. You're going to want to eat your ice cream very, very quickly in order to help cool down. And Sochi still feeling the hangover from Stampede no longer being around. They got their hat on. But again, with those hotter temperatures, you might want to get out for those dog walks a little earlier or later in the day.
7: Some of the world's most fragile treasures are getting a second life. 3D technology is allowing researchers to zoom, rotate, and study priceless artifacts without ever touching the originals. Using high-resolution scans, historians can capture an object's shape, texture, and color, creating a digital version that they can examine from every angle.
10: So you can really handle an object. You can zoom in up to 10 times magnification. You can use your hand to control the direction of the light.
7: Experts say the technology is opening a new window into the past while helping to preserve irreplaceable works for generations to come.

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18: 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I'm Brenda Neufeld. It is clear and 15 degrees at 6 o'clock.

0: This is Global News. I'm Brenda Neufeld. Clear and 15 at 6 o'clock. An investigation is underway after an RCMP officer shot and killed a man on Wednesday in Brooks. Bounties say officers were trying to arrest a man on outstanding warrants at a home on Greenbrook Village at about 4 p.m. When they knocked on the door, he tried to run. And during a confrontation, police say the man produced a weapon, and that's when an officer fired their gun. Police attempted CPR, but he died at the scene. Alberta's police watchdog is now investigating. Coming up, the assets of a prominent Alberta separatist leader will remain frozen. First, QR Calgary, Time Saver Traffic.
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2: Gosh, you know, we were hearing that gas prices were really bad last night. I just took a look around and it looks like they've kind of returned back to about $1.56 in most places. So that's some good news to kick off your Thursday. Actually, it's pretty a good start across the city volume-wise as well. Deerfoot Trail is running light across the city. Glenmore Trail is off to a great start as well. Heading out of the deep south on McLeod Trail, if you're heading into downtown, that's a 20-minute drive from Stoney Trail up to 17th Avenue. In the northwest, Stoney Trail between 14th Street and Beddington Trail. They're wrapping up some overnight work in the westbound left lanes, but it is light volume heading through. Stoney Trail is actually a great drive as you make your way around the city. And checking up on your area highways, looks like barren dry roads if you're coming in from Airdrie, Chestermere, Okotoks, or Cochrane. Gas going up got you down? 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For QR Calgary Time Saver Traffic, I'm Brandy Warren.
0: The assets of a prominent Alberta separatist leader will remain frozen for another month. A judge has granted an extension to an order freezing up to $8.5 million of Jeffrey Rath's assets until August 11th. The order came at the request of the Tall Cree First Nation, which alleges Rath misappropriated funds from a trust account his firm was hired to manage. None of the allegations have been proven in court. U of A law professor Gerard Kennedy says this order is extremely unusual.
3: Moreva order are exceptional because they freeze a person's assets without giving them any notice and depriving them use of their property. Because there's a real concern that the person's property is needed to satisfy a debt, and there's reason to believe that the person against whom it is sought will dispose of the assets illicitly if they're given notice.
0: Rath's lawyers did not oppose the extension but asked for access to $25,000 for living expenses. The province wants to get your 2 cents on bike lanes. They've opened up a web portal for Albertans to share complaints about bike lanes in their communities. Ward 13 councillor Dan McLean thinks it's a good idea.
4: My experience is that people, overwhelming majority, do want to see some dialogue and discourse and more discussion on bike lanes.
0: Transportation Minister Devin Dreeshan says he wants to hear from Albertans whether bike lanes are creating traffic congestion, hurting business, or prolonging emergency response times. The feedback gathered will inform future policy decisions. One travel expert says people with flights booked on WestJet should not panic after flight attendants gave their union a strike mandate. The QP members voted 99% in favor of a strike mandate in the midst of stalled contract talks. The earliest they could walk off the job is August 2nd. But Claire Newell says don't cancel any flights.
5: Don't change anything. It will cost you if you make the changes now, unless you've got a fully refundable ticket, which most of us don't. We're booking a category where there is a change fee or it's non-changeable, non-transferable, non-cancelable. So if you're choosing to do that, it's at your expense.
0: She says if your flight ends up being impacted, you'll be informed by the airline, and at that point, you'll be refunded or allowed to make changes. Negotiations with the airline are set for Monday. The FIFA World Cup final is now set. Defending champion Argentina rallied in the last 5 minutes to beat England 2-1. Argentina, led by all-time leading scorer Lionel Messi, now squares off with Spain, which has the tournament's best defense. The championship final goes Sunday in New Jersey. Breaking news when it happens. Our next scheduled news at 6:30. I'm Brenda Neufeld.
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0: Environment Canada Calgary weather, a mix of sun and cloud today, a very slight chance of showers or a thunderstorm this afternoon, a high of 28 degrees, partly cloudy tonight, down to 17. And then tomorrow, a mix of sun and cloud, chance of showers and a high of 26. Saturday, sunny and 29. Sunday, sunny and 23. Right now, it is 15 degrees.
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0: 7 Thursday morning. Welcome to your QR Calgary morning show. My name is Sarah Crosby. I thought we could just all do with a good dose of some Cheap Trick this morning. I love that song. Welcome to it. Welcome to a day that is going to be warm, just like yesterday. And this, if you're just joining us and you're learning a little about who we are, who I am, this is my favorite day of the week. Because Thursday is full of possibility. Now, I know many of you, especially in this day and age, you're doing multiple jobs, you're crunching things together to afford everything for your family. There's a lot of people who don't work the Monday to Friday grind. So you probably get to the TGIF and you think, shut up about Friday. It's not Friday, it's my Tuesday. And then I say, oh, tomorrow's Saturday. And you say, it's not Saturday. Tomorrow's my Monday. That's how we all work these lives. But today is Thursday. It is my very favorite day of the week because there's just so much potential and possibility for today and tomorrow and the weekend as we go on. Also, speaking of, I want you to want me. This is a conversation that I think is so interesting because I am what I would call super married. I've been married a very long time. I'm not even sure how long I've been married. If you're like me, you're like, it's like 17 years, 21 years, 14 years. It just feels like a long time. But many of you are single. You've always been single. You're still single. Or for whatever reason in life, divorce or other, you are single again. So have you ever thought about this question? Should you tell a date you're using Ozempic for weight loss? I think this is mind-blowing, but I'm not single. I'm also not using Ozempic or Wegovy, but if these two things are part of your life, this is fascinating. It's in a new piece in the conversation. Joining us bright and early to discuss the question, should you tell a date you're using Ozempic for weight loss? Welcome to the show again, Trina Orchard, Associate Professor, School of Health Studies, Western University. Welcome back, Trina.
1: It's great to be here.
0: This story in the conversation shocked me, honestly, because I thought, why would you tell someone that you're having coffee with or going on a walk with or having dinner with? Why would you ever tell them you're on Ozempic? It seems like a wildly personal admission to me.
1: Well, dating is pretty personal. And because we have not really arrived at a consensus about how we feel about GLP-1s, and they've been sort of shrouded in secrecy. We see celebrities. It's like, has she, hasn't she? There's so much negative stories that is the dominant around GLP-1s. So if that's what you've used, even if it's been very positive for you, the hesitancy makes a lot of sense to me, actually.
0: And it's also a time in our world where we have changed how we see weight and we understand body image again. Because for a while, I feel like we were rocking it. We were saying people come in all shapes and sizes. People are size 12. That's not plus size. That's normal size. But we rolled it back. And because of the hyperfixation of everything online and because of the GLP-1s and because of Ozempic face, the unfortunate thing, I think, is that skinny is sexy and skinny is hot again.
1: Yeah, and I mean, sadly, in fashion and other sort of cultural spaces, things go by trends, and we are seeing a resurgence of the 90s in particular in terms of fashion, in terms of analog culture, but also, sadly, in terms of micro skinny as being promoted as the ideal.
0: Here's what's so interesting as well about this piece in the conversation and your writing on it is this idea of bringing up a GLP-1, an Ozempic or a Wegovy on a date. This is such a new question. This is so early in us understanding this relationship. There's been almost no research on it. One small piece of research looked into it. And some people said, I don't know if it's relevant. Some people said it feels too personal. But this really is on the cusp of understanding the weight, the drugs, and dating because it's so new.
1: Yeah, exactly. There is very little research that has been done about disclosure and within the context of dating. There's a little bit of research about GLP-1s and its connection with fat phobia or with, you know, pre-existing ideas we have about people who have larger bodies. But in terms of dating, this is really, really new. And so that's why when I got the email from a company associated with Zip Health, and they asked me, knowing that I've written a lot about dating, would you like to write about this story? I said, absolutely.
0: In this very small first study, it found over half of respondents who used or were currently on a GLP-1 did disclose it to their date. And I guess it's just because the world changes so quickly. I'm trying to think about in the olden days when everyone was on the Slim Fast Shakes, would you have started a date by saying, oh, I went to Zeller's, got some of that Tommy Lasorda Slim Fast stuff. What do I need to know about you? But this is not 1988, so it makes sense that what we put into our bodies, how we live, our lifestyle choices could become part of the conversation on that first date or deeper into a new relationship.
1: Yeah, I think, you know, having a Slim Fast Shake is a little different than medicalized weight loss, which I think is how we think about GLP-1s. You know, we're using certain kinds of pharmaceuticals with or without the input of our physicians, because you can get these things online with, you know, no physician oversight. So I think it is a bit different. Also, it's more complicated than the traditional grapefruit diet or, you know, the Slim Fast Shake, because we're not sure where we feel about it and it's quite contested. So I think it is a little bit different.
0: Yeah, that's the thing. We're not sure how we feel about it. And the other complicating part is I see so many people, especially women, on Instagram, on TikTok saying, you know what, I'm doing something for myself. I've decided I don't want to carry this weight around for aesthetic reasons and health reasons, and I am on Wegovy or Ozempic. Yeah. So they're giving it to the world for whatever reason. So it's very possible their date could search them up, do some research, and know about this before they ever meet anyway.
1: Yeah, exactly. And so I think that's a particular kind of approach that is, you know, sort of, if you want to call it authentic, you know, just sort of speaking their truth and saying, yeah, I'm on it. I'm not going to be shamed or silenced by the stigma that surrounds it. Whether we agree with it or not is kind of separate, but the moral sort of register or response is very much bound up with these particular pharmaceuticals. And because we're talking about weight, you know, we're never really in a great place about how we feel about body size and weight. Mm-hmm. And when someone loses weight really fast, it always raises questions. And we just can't stop wondering how they do it, you know?
0: I know. We want to be happy, accepting, and thrilled with the bodies we have. But then many of us will then take one little extra look in the mirror before we go to bed and think, well, when did that get there? when did I gain that? Because I didn't see that coming. I think this is so interesting because it's right at the start of this conversation, this relationship, this research. Are you going to keep looking into how these weight loss drugs, diabetes drugs, also affect love, dating, relationships, and more?
1: I just might. I'm not too sure. I'm working on another book that's looking at masculinity and vulnerability right now. That's my primary project. But the interest that this story has generated has really, really hit a cultural nerve and has really piqued my interest. And so I just might continue to pursue it. Yeah.
0: Yeah, because it's so new. That's what's so exciting about it. It's not often you can say, this is at the start. This is the day one of this conversation. Read the piece, especially if body image, dating, finding someone and how much to share is of interest to you. Titled, Should You Tell a Date You're Using Ozempic

0: if he died. I think I'm just toasted and I've had enough love in my life. 6:16. It is going to be a warm day again. We're in a bit of a week-long period of some sunshine. High of 28 today. It's going to be warm and bright. There is a chance of showers. Maybe a thunderstorm this afternoon. Sitting at 15 degrees, let's head over to Brandy Warren for a look at your Truman Time Saver traffic.
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2: We've just got pea soup coming in from Chestermere this morning. It's very foggy and it's kind of stretching into the city of Calgary a little bit as well. So if you're along sections of Stony Trail along that east side, expect reduced visibility. I mean, it's stretching down into the southeast as well towards about Pagan Trail. We're going to keep an eye on it though. It looks like the rest of the city is experiencing clear visibility. Your drive in from Airdrie is going to be no problem. Volume wise, we're off to a nice start for your Thursday morning. Deerfoot Trail's running delay free right now across the city. McLeod Trail's a great go if you're heading in towards downtown. And coming out of the northwest end, southbound Crowchild Trail is only 10 minutes from Stony Trail down towards the Bow River. 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For QR Calgary Time Saver Traffic, I'm Brandy Warren.
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1: 621. Welcome to your QR Calgary Morning Show. You can chime in here anytime you want, especially love the bright and early ones, because there's not as many of us awake at this time. 403-974-8255. Just chatting about this new thing happening in the dating world of people struggling with whether to tell their person that they're walking with, having coffee with, that they are on Ozempic. It's a little personal, but it's part of their medical makeup at that moment. Shelley texted in something that might end up being

0: the text of the day. Shelley says, good morning, Sarah. If he can ask me if I'm on Ozempic, can I ask him if he's on Viagra? That's going to be hard to beat. 6:22, let's head over and chat with Drew Stremick from your Global Calgary Morning Show. Welcome back, Drew.
1: Yeah, good morning, Sarah.
0: My husband and I were just chatting last night about how interesting it is that we've had mostly really clear skies here in Calgary so far this summer, whereas now it's Toronto dealing with the crazy, crazy hot temperatures, smoky skies. But right now, we're sort of just in this nice pocket of clear skies and sunshine.
1: Yeah, I mean, the winds have been pretty favorable, and of course, the fires as well have been favorable, at least for us at the moment. You know, the majority of the fires that we've been seeing across Canada have been, you know, in northern Saskatchewan and Manitoba. And now, you know, of course, the really intense ones that we've been seeing kind of happening in Ontario and stuff. So thankfully, you know, all those mid-afternoon, mid-evening showers that have kind of come in and, you know, while they have been disruptive, I guess, in terms of some of those, maybe we'd love to be on the patios a little bit longer, but they have been giving us benefits of not quite as smoky as a summer as we have seen in years past.
0: Now, Thursday is my favorite day of the week, because if you are a true Monday to Friday-er, then you are stepping towards a weekend and you just can see, okay, I've got Thursday night, I've got Friday, I've got Saturday, I've got Sunday. Looking ahead, we've also got a few days of really warm weather coming at us too.
1: Yeah, absolutely. You know, even if we take a look at what it's been like this morning, you know, it's been sitting around 17 to 15 degrees with the Humidex feeling quite a bit warmer. That is expected to continue for the next little while here. You know, those temperatures being above seasonal, as far as I've been able to see for at least the next several days, you know, I've got a bit of a discrepancy between, you know, what Environment and Climate Change Canada says compared to, you know, our models, but we could be getting up into the 30s, you know, before even including the Humidex on Saturday. So if you're going to be heading out to see the Stamps take on the Alouettes, might be a good time, and you're definitely going to want to bring that sunscreen, I think.
0: That could be a gorgeous day. But if we do get 30, 31, then the water and the sunscreen and the hat and all of the things, because you can go from feeling quite lovely to overheated and unwell, lickety-split.
1: Yeah, absolutely. And I mean, hey, you know, when you're sitting in the seats at McMahon, that not so much in terms of shade over there. So yeah, all those things definitely going to be very, very important, especially over the next couple of days here.
0: It is warm. It is bright. It is hot. Welcome to July in the city. Drew Stremick from our Global Calgary Morning Show. Have a fantastic Thursday, Drew.
1: You too.
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0: 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And good morning to those of you who have listened for years and years and years. 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Now, here's a question for you. When you think about the big October referendum coming at us, many questions, but the biggest one is the one on separation. Do you want to know how your city councillor feels about staying part of Canada, the whole thing, us together, either because this is where your family lives, or you're passionate about the economic side of it, or maybe you're flirting with the separation side. Do you want to know what your city councillor thinks? Because one city councillor, Landon Johnston, has said, I think everyone should be neutral. I think city councillors should be neutral so that their constituents can decide and figure out what side of this everyone is on. Most councillors are not taking that path. So Councillor Johnston is going to join us this morning, 8:19, to explain why he hasn't given his position yet and why he thinks, really, it's none of our business.
10: This is Global News. I'm Brenda Neufeld. Sunny and 15 at 6:30. A man is dead following an officer-involved shooting that took place in Brooks yesterday. RCMP say they were trying to arrest a man on warrants in Greenbrook Village in the community, and when they knocked on the door, the man attempted to flee. Police say there was a confrontation, and the suspect produced a weapon. And as a result, an officer fired their service weapon. Despite life-saving efforts, the man died at the scene. The police watchdog, ACERT, is now investigating. Coming up, an Alberta judge extends a special order freezing millions of dollars in assets of a prominent Alberta separatist. First, QR Calgary Time Saver Traffic.
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12: Well, my friend, let's take a quick drive around the city and see how it's going. So far, so good for your Thursday. Deerfoot Trail is still running pretty delay-free right now. If you're coming off Deerfoot out of the southeast onto 17th Avenue, they are doing some feeder main work in the area right around the Cushing Bridge, so just west of Deerfoot. That is resulting in some lane closures, but right now things are still running pretty delay-free through there. Blackfoot Trail is a great option if you're making your way through the southeast end of the city, as is McLeod Trail, still about 20 minutes from Stony Trail into downtown. Glenmore Trail running delay-free across the city, as is Sarcee Trail out of the southwest. If you are coming in from Chestermere and Strathmore, though, very thick fog on the Trans-Canada. Seems to be dissipating as you head into the city of Calgary, though. I know it was impacting parts of Stony Trail, but it looks like things are starting to improve with that morning sun. FanDuel is now live in Thrillberta. 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For QR Calgary Time Saver Traffic, I'm Brandi Warren.
10: An Alberta judge has extended a special court order freezing millions of dollars in assets belonging to a separatist Jeffrey Rath as part of an ongoing trust fund dispute with the First Nation. Justice John Gill says the move is justified given questions surrounding payments from the fund and lawyer Jeffrey Rath, who was in charge of it. The decision affirms another made last week to grant an injunction freezing up to $8.5 million in assets. It's part of the ongoing legal battle between Rath and Tall Cree First Nation, which alleges he misappropriated millions from the fund. The allegations have not been tested in court. Calgary police have charged two men for robbing an optical store of more than $700,000 worth of eyewear. Just after 11:30 in the morning on July 8th, police say a man entered Vasquez Optic on 14th Street Northwest and asked an employee to show him several high-end items before leaving. About 90 minutes later, two men entered, allegedly assaulted and restrained two employees before smashing glass display cases. Along with the stolen eyewear, they caused $14,000 damage. A 32-year-old Calgary man and a 39-year-old from Strathmore have been charged with robbery and unlawful confinement. Alberta's government has launched a public complaint website for bike lanes. Albertans can now fill out a form online sharing their concerns in their communities. The province says the feedback it gathers is to inform future policy decisions. Ward 12 councillor Mike Jamieson says bike lanes are a local concern, not provincial.
13: No offense to someone who lives in rural Alberta or northern Alberta or Edmonton or Red Deer, but they don't have anything to do with how people get around in the city of Calgary. It is city council's job to make sure that we are delivering safe, accessible ways for Calgarians to get around.
10: Transportation Minister Devin Dreeshan says he wants to hear from Albertans if bike lanes are creating traffic congestion, hurting businesses, or prolonging emergency response times. City councillors are debating the merits of greenfield development as hundreds more homes have been approved on the northwest edge of Calgary. The Infrastructure and Planning Committee is recommending approval of a growth application for 831 new homes in Glacier Ridge. Councillors were also briefed on all of the new neighbourhoods being considered during the next four-year budget cycle. The proposed 17,000 homes to be built between 2027 and 2030 would cost the city roughly $377 million. Ward 13 Councillor Dan McLean says it's a win-win.
14: In this case, we've invested a tremendous amount of money and we have all the tax dollars coming back. That is a net positive for the city.
10: Councillors also say a lack of current census data has led to the city taking their best guess at market conditions and say results from this year's census will help better inform them before the budget is finalized in the fall. Another bad year for wildfires in Canada. This year, though, Alberta has been spared the worst of it. There are more than 850 active wildfires burning in the country, with nearly 200 deemed out of control. And the worst of it is in northern Ontario, Quebec, and the Northwest Territories. In Alberta, there are 9 active fires. There have been 559 fires so far this year. That is substantially lower than the past 5. Breaking news when it happens. Our next scheduled news at 7. I'm Brenda Neufeld.
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10: Environment Canada, Calgary weather, mix of sun and cloud and a high of 28 today. There is a slight chance of showers or a thunderstorm this afternoon and evening, down to 17 for tonight and then 26 degrees tomorrow. Right now, it's 15.
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1: 6:36 Thursday morning. The question for you right now is, do you want to know how your specific city councillor feels about separation? Mayor Jeremy Farkas, multiple times on this show, has said we have to stay together. We have to push back on the independence, the separation talk from this second forward until we get to that October referendum. One, because Canada belongs together, but also just from an economic standpoint, it's disastrous to start thinking, what if we go it alone? And he said that uncertainty is awful for investment in the city, in this province, and that uncertainty derails forward plans for companies thinking, do I want to put my roots in Calgary and Alberta? It's also the message we've had from the Calgary Chamber as well. Now, here's why we're talking about this. Because most of the councillors, you're going to hear them say, yeah, better together. Let's have the conversation. Not one, though. One of them is sitting on the fence saying, I think neutrality is the better path forward here. Ward 14, Landon Johnston, has said, still undecided on the whole thing, like plenty of Albertans, and says if he doesn't take a stance, then he's acknowledging all his constituents and not making them feel like they have to choose a side. So do you want to know how your councillor feels about it? Or is the Landon Johnston path forward the best path? He's staying neutral. He's saying, I'm on the fence. I'm not giving you an answer. He's going to join us 8:19 this morning to explain it. Here's Les's take. Les messaged 403-974-8255. That's the text number. That's the phone number. You can call, you can text anytime you want. Les says, finally a council that gets it. Fill the potholes, cut the grass on the boulevards, clean up the city. This is what you got voted in on. Not once did I hear you campaign on separation. Stay in your lane. That includes the mayor, Jeremy Farkas. Now, for me, I think this is a city issue because this would affect our tax dollars. This would affect investment. This would affect how neighbors get along. So it's a provincial issue, but it has very much become an issue for all of us. Just look at the streets in your neighborhood. Some have the separatist signs. Some have the Forever Canadian signs. Now when you see an Alberta flag, you think, do you have that because we live here, or do you have that because you want to separate? So if it's on our own lawns, I think it's also a Calgary issue. I personally, I've said it before, I'll say it from now till October, till the cows come home. I am all about us remaining together for all of the financial reasons, for all of the investment reasons, because I don't think realistically it can ever get done to have the currency, the investment, the trade that would be realistic to set Alberta on a good path forward. But also my family is all over this country. I don't want to live in a different country from my mother. That's insane. I want to live in the same country as my mother, my father, my brother, my friends, my stepchildren. That's my path forward. So I personally would like to know. My counselor is Counselor Kim Tyers in Ward 1. Let us know your thoughts. You can text, you can call. You can also chime in on the answering machine. Different phone number, 403-444-4330. We play the best of them on the show, and I do. I listen to absolutely all of them. They don't all make it to air, but I listen to all of them. Now, on this note of Forever Canadian versus independence or separation, whatever label you want to put on it, something very funny happened the other day, and I'm wondering, what would you do? My bone of contention with elite pickleball players is they show up with their group, that part's fine. But they show up and it seems to be the first person at the courts gets to set the music for everyone. There's a large group of pickleball courts right on the other side of McMahon Stadium in Northwest Calgary by the University of Calgary. And I think it should be the sound of chat, the sound of the pickleballs, the sound of laughter, the sound of birds, the fresh air being free from noise. But a lot of players like to show up with their speakers and decide that your music is going to be my music for the next 90 minutes. I think they have a lot of audacity to think everyone wants to hear their stuff. But something very funny happened the other day, and it was clearly some parent who had a hockey playlist for their beer league or their child, because everyone is listening to their music, their songs, over and over and over again. And I hate it, but what am I going to do? I'm not going to walk up to them and say, could you turn your music off? So they're blasting their music, blasting their music, blasting their music. Clearly what has happened is this family running the music does the music for beer league or for their daughter's ringette or their son's hockey. Because we get to the point of the playlist where it is shuffling through songs. And at many hockey games, people start, even though it's children's or it's youth or it's men's beer league, many games start with this.

0: So all of us on these pickleball courts start to hear "Oh Canada" ringing through the air. And no one knows what to do because we've been listening to pop songs and rock songs for the last 90 minutes. Now "Oh Canada" is blasting. So what did every person do, me included, because I didn't know? Everyone stopped playing. Some took their hats off. And we stood in the middle of these pickleball courts for a moment of silence with "Oh Canada" ringing through the air until the song was done. The song finishes. Everyone looks around at all the people. We think, yeah, that was a little weird. Maybe that was also a little lovely. We did "Oh Canada" together. And then everyone started playing again. And I've been thinking about it for days. Because it's not often you have this moment with strangers of trying to figure out, how do I behave now? It was nice. It was also very strange. 6:44. Welcome to your QR Calgary morning show. We give you the news, the weather, the traffic you need to get your day started. And if you're looking for how is the weekend looking, the weekend is looking pretty nice. You may have heard Drew Stremick, Global Calgary, on our show a little earlier. He said Saturday could pop up to 30, 31 degrees. It's going to be hot. Tomorrow, some sunshine and 26. There's a chance of showers, maybe a thunderstorm in the afternoon. And today, kind of the same. High of 28 on your Thursday, maybe showers this afternoon, chance of a thunderstorm. Right now, sitting at 15 degrees. With a look at your Truman Time Saver traffic.
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2: Well, starting to see some slowdowns popping up out there in the southeast along Deerfoot Trail northbound. We're seeing brake lights between Douglasdale Boulevard and the Anderson Road construction zone. From that point, things open up all the way up towards the Glenmore construction zone. Glenmore Trail itself is still running pretty delay-free across the city, as is McLeod Trail if that's your route in towards downtown. Checking up on 16th Avenue out of the northeast end of the city, some westbound slowdowns approaching Deerfoot, going to add a couple of minutes to your drive. They're doing all that construction in the area, so watching out for lane closures as well. And lane closures on the northwest end of 16th Avenue as well. As you approach Montgomery and Home Road eastbound, it's a right lane closure. Normally causes a pretty big backup, but right now things are still running pretty delay-free as you head through that area towards Shaganappy Trail. And of course, coming in from Chestermere, we're still dealing with that heavy fog reducing visibility. We need more sun. Thankfully, within the city, nice clear visibility. When the pressure's on, a good partner helps you stay the course. 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For QR Calgary Time Saver Traffic, I'm Brandy Warren.
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0: The thing is, you do care. You care passionately, and you send us messages on this discussion every single day. Should we stay? Or should we go? 8:19 this morning, City Councillor Landon Johnston is joining us because he has said when it comes to the October referendum, city councillors should be neutral. They shouldn't be out spouting off about if it is a stay position or independence position, because he said neutrality will allow everyone in the ward, in the neighborhoods, to feel comfortable with how they're thinking and feeling. 403-974-8255, you can text. Also love to talk to you bright and early in the morning. Welcome to the show, Wayne. You're on the air.
11: Hi, Sarah. I do have to say on a side note that I love your show. Yes, I would honestly hate to see Alberta separate. I have friends in Calgary, and I do listen from Ontario, but I would honestly hate to see Alberta go. It's almost the same as I would hate to see Quebec go.
0: Now, hold on a moment, Wayne. You're listening to QR Calgary from Ontario?
11: Yes, online, yep.
0: Why? You have shows all across your province. Why are you here with us? I mean, I love it. Don't get me wrong. Thank you for being here. But why here?
11: I don't know. I guess I'm just because I have friends out there, and it's always fascinating to hear a time zone, like a different time zone, like it's after 8 o'clock here, almost getting on for 9. So that's kind of why I wanted to give feedback. I know I like the shows in Ontario, but that's why I said, because you were talking the other day about, some people not liking you and some people liking you. Well, mm-hmm. I happen to be one that does like you, so.
0: Appreciate that, Wayne. And I mean, for me, the polling, if we're going to believe the numbers, the polling is all that we are not going to vote to separate. For reasons that we've said many times on the show, we want to be in the same country as our families. Or also, it is just too complex to reimagine what government workers look like and currency and trade and international relationships. It's just
11: absolutely
0: way too complex to ever even imagine it. But if you are here in Calgary and you walk along the streets, there are homes with the separation signs, with the independence flags, and that means the critical thing is everyone has to vote in the referendum in October who lives here. Shut this down, and then we can all understand truly through the power of democracy and our votes where we all stand on this.
11: Yes, and I have visited Calgary a couple of times, and it's a nice city. I guess just as a resident of Ontario, I just wouldn't want to see any provinces go, like whether it be Alberta or Quebec. In fact, it's actually a shock to hear about Alberta wanting to separate, because I thought, why would they, because Quebec, I think's argument is French. Well, I don't know what the argument in Alberta is, truthfully.
0: The argument is that we feel the province, certain people in the province feel we have been hard done by and we have not been respected by former prime ministers and by Ottawa over the years. And that can certainly be true. But there are also brand new relationships forming between Premier Daniel Smith, Prime Minister Mark Carney, and trying to make these pipelines work. So I think we at least have to give these MOUs, these early thoughts on oil, gas pipelines to the BC coast, maybe even out to Ontario, a chance before we shut them down before they've even started. That's what we've always wanted. Now we're actually having the conversations. And so we have to give them some oxygen, let them breathe and see where they end up. But I truly appreciate hearing from someone in Ontario, your perspective on this. And thank you for listening, even though you're so physically far away.
11: Well, I do enjoy it. You know, I did follow you when you were on in afternoons, and, you know, so there were some other things I followed on the station. So, and I'd called in maybe a long time ago to somebody. I can't even remember who.
0: Well, you call back anytime, Wayne. Appreciate the phone call.
11: Thank you.
0: 6:53. See, this is the power of radio. Some of the comments we get will say, well, why would I listen to you guys? 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This is the time of the show where if you love your football, and we've got a big game this weekend, we see what's happening with your Stampeders, with the Calgary Stampeders report, and Mark Stephen.
12: I'm Mark Stephen with your Calgary Stampeder report, brought to you by your Alberta Ford dealers. Well, it's the last full practice for the Stampeders as they gear up for Montreal. It's the back end of a home-and-home set. The pregame show at 12:30 Saturday, the kickoff is at 2. All signs seem to suggest the Stampeders will have a lineup very similar to the one they had in Montreal on Saturday. That will be finalized in the next 48 hours. Earlier this year, Coach Dave Dickinson was critical of his team's tackling. He felt they let too many yards slip through their grasp. So how is the team tackling now? Specifically, how did they tackle in Montreal?
13: Better job advising, because that's a really tough team. We just gave up too many chunks. So it's, you know, it's kind of a double-edged sword there. We just tackle better, though, and try to make sure that, you know, explosion plays, we can limit them.
12: So they may be tackling better, but they need to slow the yardage totals down to secure a victory. I'm Mark Stephen, and that's your Stampeder Report, brought to you by your Alberta Ford dealers.
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0: 6:59, Thursday morning. Welcome to your QR Calgary morning show. What is something in your life you will think, yeah, I did that for sure? The buy now, pay later situation. Because I know for sure, back in my earlier days when I was younger and I didn't have a lot of money, I did a buy now, pay later blue couch. Oh, it was nice. A soft blue couch. It was almost velour from Sears. And I did buy now, pay later, and I had to pay that sucker off for many, many months. You will never believe what people are doing buy now, pay later for. It's something critical to all of us. And I wonder if really we should be delaying the payments. We'll have that conversation next.
10: 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Traffic mornings and afternoons. 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
28: This is Global News. I'm Brenda Neufeld. It is sunny and 15 at 7 o'clock. An investigation is underway after an RCMP officer shot and killed a man on Wednesday in Brooks. Mounties say officers were trying to arrest a man on outstanding warrants at a home in Greenbrook Village in the community at about 4 yesterday. When they knocked on the door, the suspect tried to run, and during a confrontation, police say the man produced a weapon, and that's when an officer fired their weapon. Police attempted CPR, but he died at the scene. Alberta's police watchdog, ACERT, is now investigating. Coming up, the city could be approving more than 17,000 homes over the next 4 years. First, QR Calgary Time Saver Traffic.
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2: Well, so far, just the regular delays on Deerfoot Trail through the northeast and southeast for your Thursday morning. However, if you're traveling through the northeast along 16th Avenue, westbound approaching Deerfoot, construction in that area is really slowing down the drive this morning. Right now, it's about a 10-minute backup to Barlow Trail. So as you leave Marlborough, Rundle, or if you're coming in from Chestermere, try taking Memorial Drive, 17th Avenue, or even 32nd Avenue to bypass those delays and save yourself a couple of minutes. Speaking of Chestermere, we're also still dealing with that heavy fog on the Trans-Canada, reducing visibility. On the west end, Glenmore Trail slowing down eastbound from Crowchild Trail out to 14th Street, adding a couple of minutes to your drive there. If you're coming out of the northwest via 16th Avenue, eastbound approaching Home Road, there is a right lane closure for construction there as you head through Montgomery, not causing a major delay yet. That is one spot that we are going to be keeping an eye on this morning. It is just a minor slowdown at this point. Make sure you're keeping over to the left. Last chance, final deadline is midnight tonight. Win the $2.8 million Canmore grand prize plus $50,000 cash. 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For QR Calgary Time Saver Traffic, I'm Brandy Warren.
28: Growth on the outer edges of Calgary is far from complete, and yesterday a city committee recommended moving ahead with plans for more than 800 homes in Glacier Ridge on the northwest edge of the city. But officials were also briefed on plans for the next four-year budget cycle, which could see more than 17,000 homes approved by 2030. Ward 6 Councillor John Pantsilopoulos says they'll continue to debate the merits of greenfield development like Glacier Ridge against adding to existing neighbourhoods before the next budget is approved in the fall.
1: But when we add 841 homes, condos, townhomes in an established community like Ward 6, are we making that same investment? Are we fixing the roads? Are we fixing the sidewalks? Are we establishing rec centres? Are we making sure fire and police have that?
28: With up to 10 years worth of approved and serviced land supply, the city could see more than 84,000 new homes in the next decade. The province wants to hear about what is wrong with bike lanes. They've launched a website where Albertans can fill out a form to share their concerns over bike lanes, including whether they feel the lanes are underused or have taken away parking spots. Ward 13 City Councillor Dan McLean agrees with what the province is doing.
3: What's wrong with asking the city to provide more detailed analysis about where we're building bike lanes, who's using them, how often are they being used before we build more? I don't see a problem with what the province is suggesting. I think it's a good thing.
28: Transportation Minister Devin Dreeshan has said legislation is coming this fall, but has provided few details. There's a lot of summer left, but so far Alberta has been spared the worst of this year's wildfire season. There are 850 active fires across the country, most of them burning in northern Ontario, Quebec, and Northwest Territories. In the west, Manitoba is dealing with 140 fires, and BC is fighting more than 30. Here in Alberta, it's a very different picture, just 9 active fires. This year so far, over 17,000 hectares have burned in Alberta. That is compared to over 656,000 at this time last year and over 1.7 million hectares in 2023. There's a new survey that finds Canadians largely support new pipelines for economic gains. The poll from the Alberta, from the Angus Reid Institute finds across the country, 63% of Canadians support the proposed pipeline from Alberta to the BC South Coast. Not surprisingly, support is strongest here in Alberta at 76%, but also strong in BC. 63% there are in favor of the plan. Economic arguments are fueling support, with 55% of Canadians also saying it's important to diversify the oil market away from the U.S. and to create more jobs. A travel expert says people with WestJet flights later this summer should hold off making any changes. Flight attendants have voted 99% in favor of a strike mandate, meaning they could walk off the job as early as August 2nd if they don't have a new contract. But Claire Newell says it will cost you if you make the changes now, unless you have a refundable ticket. Negotiations with the airline are set to resume on Monday. Breaking news when it happens, our next scheduled news at 7:30. I'm Brenda Neufeld.
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28: Environment Canada Calgary weather, a mix of sun and cloud and a high of 28. Slight chance of showers or a thunderstorm this afternoon and evening. Clearing tonight, a low of 17. Tomorrow, mix of sun and cloud, chance of a shower and a thunderstorm and a high of 26. Right now it's 15.
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0: 7:06 Thursday morning. Let's think about the money for a moment and think about the times in your life you have done a buy now, pay later situation. Before the news, I shared that I had a couch. Oh, it was such a nice couch. It was almost blue velour that I bought from Sears many years ago. That was on a buy now, pay later plan. And if we want to go way back, I also remember doing a VCR on a buy now, pay later plan. And then VCRs ended up being like $19. Here's the situation. There is something crazy happening in our world. People are doing buy now, pay later for. It's indicative of where we are in terms of our grocery prices. And it's this. New study says Albertans are paying the most of anyone for groceries. That's from fintech company Koho. Here's what they say. They say, we are finding high grocery costs are putting a ton of pressure on Canadian households. And this is translated into people changing where they shop, how they shop, and how they manage their finances. But the fact we are now doing buy now, pay later for groceries, that is a major change. Here to discuss what it means for them and for us, Melissa Fromm, President and CEO of the Calgary Food Bank. Welcome back to the show, Melissa.
1: Thanks so much, Sarah.
0: Buy now, pay later for groceries. I think this is startling because the study also said people have been doing this, but it's ticking up and up and up in the number of people who are delaying paying for their raspberries, their bread, their cereal.
1: Yeah, and you know, it's interesting because we have the study that's come out and the national data is saying that about 34% of Canadians are buying groceries on credit, basically. But here at the Calgary Food Bank, you know, we do a lot of work with our clients to understand their position so that we can better understand how to get them out of this position. Mm-hmm. And what we actually know at the food bank is that 69% of our clients are saying that they have drawn down from savings, borrowed money, or used credit to buy groceries in the last year.
0: So that $30 grocery purchase doesn't end up being $30. It ends up being so much more by the time you compound the interest and you delay the payoff. And so that is just a perpetuating cycle, isn't it? That you stay in this situation because the groceries are expensive and then they just end up being so much more so.
1: That's right. It really is. And I think, you know, I think back as you give your examples of the couch and the VCR. And I remember as a kid in the 80s and 90s, you know, you'd see these commercials on TV and we'd always be like, Mom and Dad, why don't we have all these things? Mm-hmm. And you know, getting educated by my parents on what buy now, pay later really means. But, you know, it's different when it's a sofa or a VCR and it's a want. But what do you do when it's a need? And you know, the reality is that we're also hearing from our clients that overwhelmingly they are having to make the impossible lose-lose decision of which basic necessity to pay for. 40% of our clients surveyed told us that they are literally having to choose between paying for food or housing every month.
0: Well, and that also raises the discussion we've had many times here that there's also the give and take of, well, I'm always going to make sure my son has enough food. So tonight, Dad doesn't eat, or Mom has a much, much, much smaller meal so that there's more to go around. And so there's trade-offs in terms of food versus housing versus transportation. And then even on the smaller scale of who's having dinner tonight or having something to eat in the morning.
1: That's right. And, you know, the Calgary Foundation does that amazing State of the City report every year. And every year we see that number climbing. Specifically, they ask folks, are you skipping meals so your kids can eat? And overwhelmingly, as a parent, that is a thing that is happening in our city.
0: But this is what's tricky, Melissa, is that every parent is, or grandparent or whomever is in charge of the food, every adult is going to make the decision to somehow get it done. And so if all they can say is, I don't have it now, but I'm hoping I have more shifts. I'm hoping I get more hours. I'm hoping that part-time gig turns out to be real. I'll worry about this in August. How do you ever start to break this cycle? Because if buy now, pay later is the only way to get the Lucky Charms for the breakfast, that's what parents are going to do.
1: Oh, I absolutely, Sarah. Like, we're headed down a dangerous road here because we are just trading one problem for another. And potentially that other problem is even bigger, because now you're going to go down the road and you're going to have those high interest rates on your credit card or your payday loan. And you're not only going to have to pay that, but you're still going to be in a position where you can't afford groceries. And I mean, this is why the Calgary Food Bank exists, because we don't want people to be in that position. And truly, if people are in that situation where it's pay the rent or buy groceries, or, you know, get a 22% interest charge on the groceries I'm buying, they really should be coming to ask for support and help so that we can help them to maybe get back on their feet and to cover them off for a few months. And, you know, at the Calgary Food Bank, there can sometimes be misconceptions of these long-term users that never go away. And you know, for us, our average user is using the Calgary Food Bank for a couple of weeks or a couple of months at the most. It's a get back on your feet situation. And then for the most part, you know, folks want to be independent. They want to be able to go to the grocery store and buy their own food. Sometimes they just need that little leg up, that little reprieve to maybe pay off that credit card bill that they used to buy groceries last month. And so, you know, I want to encourage folks, if they're in that position, they should come to us, but also to just really make sure that the rest of the community who's supporting the Calgary Food Bank knows that, you know, that's the average duration of our clients. They're not going to come to us for life.
0: Well, and that's important to know, because I don't know if it's our business to know, but it's encouraging to know that there are people who, through education, different social programs, maybe even some lucky moments, something happens to pull them out of that situation where they can say, I'm back on my feet, I've got this figured out for now, and I'll go to the store myself and buy the groceries. And the conversation of how to have a better, more affordable life, that's a year-long, lifelong conversation, all levels of government and everyone having to be involved. But on the very small scale, the family of four can't afford groceries, and doing buy now, pay later is something critical we do have to figure out, because that is going to be the snake eating its tail and just becoming more problematic as we keep getting into put it off and worry about it later.
1: Absolutely. Absolutely.
0: I love always you putting this into perspective for us, Melissa, because people don't know that it could be the person sitting next to them at work, or the mother on their son's hockey team, or someone in their social circle who has hit this point and is using the food bank. We think of it as someone else in a different world, in a different neighborhood, but it's all of us who could be in this situation, often 1 to 2 paychecks away.
1: That's right. And you know, not to just sort of spout out a bunch of data and facts, but I think we've talked about this before at the Calgary Food Bank. Nearly 30% of our clients have full-time jobs. These are folks who are earning less than low-income cutoff, that federal measure of $19.84 an hour. You go to the hockey rink, you go to the baseball diamond, you go to the grocery store, and you look left and you look right, and chances are somebody there is using the Calgary Food Bank, or should be using the Calgary Food Bank.
0: It is different times right now. Albertans, us, we are paying the most for groceries right now. One, because we don't have a lot of our own vegetables and fruits, so we bring a lot of things in, and life is expensive. And now people are doing buy now, pay later for their groceries. It's a change in how we eat. Melissa Fromm, President and CEO of the Calgary Food Bank, thank you for the conversation, putting this into perspective. Have a great day.
1: Super. Thanks, Sarah.
0: 7:15. When you think of someone using buy now, pay later for some bread or some muffins, cheese, it's worrisome, but it also breaks your heart because you think, who's waking up today starving and they don't know what to do about it? 7:15 on your Thursday morning. The thing about this weekend, hot. It is potentially going up to 30, 31 on Saturday. Tomorrow, warm. 26, chance of showers, maybe a thunderstorm. And today, even warmer. We are going to be at 28 later on this afternoon. Could see showers, could see a thunderstorm. It is warm right now, sitting at 15 degrees. Let's go to Brandy Warren with your Truman Time Saver traffic.
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3: Okay, so far it's pretty standard on Deerfoot Trail, Glenmore, Crowchild, McLeod Trail heading in towards downtown. Where the real delays are actually out of the northeast along 16th Avenue westbound as you make your way out towards Deerfoot. They're doing all that construction in the area and it's about a 10-minute backup. So take Memorial Drive past Deerfoot. If you're coming in from Chestermere, take 17th Avenue instead.

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2: 7:18 Thursday morning. Thank you for all your messages this week about where is Tony King? Tony King from our news department on vacation. Where is Dave McIver? Dave McIver, who also is part of this show all the time, on vacation. They'll be back, just taking some holidays. But if you see that me, Sarah Crosby, I'm gone in the next few days, it's because I now live in Canmore. Because I bought a ticket for the $2.8 million Canmore gorgeous home that comes with a separate place as part of the Calgary Mountain Home Lottery. Now, thanks to you, it is sold out. Sold out early. We're not even getting to Thursday, the final deadline, because of 7:18 this morning, tickets are gone. Be listening. Check out the website. All the winners will be revealed in the next few days. And again, if I win that $2.8 million Canmore condo, I will be broadcasting live from the mountains. Thank you for taking part. The money stays here in Calgary for our healthcare.
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2: 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And then we spend 6 a.m. to 10 a.m. together every single weekday morning. Now, there are a lot of new listeners here, and I appreciate that sometimes you love something instantly. Sometimes, boom, you know it's not for you. Not your cup of tea, that's fine. Other times you're in the murky gray middle. You're not sure. You need a few more listens, a few more days to figure it out. Here are two back-to-back examples.

0: samples from our QR Calgary answering machine. 403-444-4330. 24/7, you can leave a message on absolutely anything. Should we do the good or the bad first? Let's do the good. We'll end with the sassy. Ready? This is from the QR Calgary answering machine. Anytime you can leave a message about a conversation you've heard, something you've seen in our city, a topic you think we should explore, whatever is in your brain. This is the nice. And then I'll get to the next one after that. Here we go. This is Kevin.
1: Hello, Sarah. It's Kevin from Calgary calling. And it's unfortunate, but because you do such a good job, I need you to do the drive-in show like you are now, but I also need you to do the 3 o'clock show because I drive home about then from work, and because you're so good, you now have to work 2 shifts. So thank you. The city appreciates it.
0: So that's Kevin, right? That's lovely. That's warm. No, I promise you that's not my father. Kevin appreciates what we do. And sometimes we do get messages like that, and I truly appreciate it, Kevin. And I just happen to have a strong and squawky enough voice, it doesn't quit. So yes, I can talk 24/7. And if you think, oh, well, here comes the ego and the attitude because she's going to be all on her high horse that Kevin likes her, do not worry. Do not worry. We also get messages that keep us very humble every single day.
2: Absolutely garbage now. The 778 is garbage. It just to listen to the announcers now, the guys running, it's terrible to listen to. It's not great at all.
0: All right. Well, tell me how you really feel. The only thing I take away from this is just to be clear, when you say here...
2: Just to listen to the announcers now, the guys running it, it's terrible to listen to.
0: The guys running it. If there's any confusion, I am a woman. So I don't know if I'm included in the guys running it are garbage, but if you're putting us all into the same pile, then maybe you can just take a break. Maybe just take the weekend, come back on Monday and think, huh, totally fresh, totally different, sounds new. Whatever you want to say, I'm here for it because we're never going to agree on everything. You're not going to love some of our guests. You're going to passionately think something I've said is great, whatever. It's going to end up on both sides of the equation because that's what life is. It is a rainbow. It is a giant exploration, multiple opinions, multiple takes, multiple conversations, and you can be part of all of them. You can text, you can phone 403-974-8255, or be like those listeners, share on the answering machine. It's from 1988, blinks red, super cool. 403-444-4330.
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2: There is new information out in our city from the Visible Security Pilot Project looking at safety on transit. Many of you think, yeah, I actually feel safer on the C train. But there is still a great disconnect between feeling pretty safe, somewhat safe, to feeling super safe. So we know that more peace officers make you feel better. But how do we get you to a point where you feel 100% confident taking that C train at any point, morning, noon, or night? One of our city councilors who has been a huge proponent of figuring out the safety issues and what works to solve it, Councillor John Pantazopoulos, joins us coming up 7:47 this morning.

0: This is Global News. I'm Brenda Neufeld. It is sunny and 15 at 7:30. A man is dead following an officer-involved shooting that took place in Brooks yesterday. RCMP say they were trying to arrest a man on warrants in Greenbrook Village in the community yesterday afternoon. And when they knocked on the door, the man attempted to flee. Police say there was a confrontation and the suspect produced a weapon. As a result, an officer discharged their service weapon. Despite life-saving efforts, the man died at the scene. The police watchdog ACERT is now investigating. Coming up, a city committee recommends further growth on the city's northwest edge. First, QR Calgary Time Saver Traffic.
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2: Okay, team, let's take a look at your drive out of the southeast to northbound lanes of Deerfoot Trail. Just the usual slowdown between Douglasdale and the Anderson Road construction zone. It's currently about 20 minutes from Stony Trail up towards 17th Avenue. Same travel if you're going to take Barlow Trail instead. It's a 20-minute drive. And checking on your drive out of the southwest on Glenmore Trail eastbound, it's currently about 15 minutes from Sarcy Trail out towards the Deerfoot Trail construction zone. Where we're seeing the real delays this morning is actually up in the northeast along 16th Avenue westbound approaching the construction at Deerfoot. Traffic is down to a single lane. It's about 15 minutes from Barlow Trail to get through. So if you can take Memorial Drive or 32nd Avenue to bypass, you're going to save a ton of time. Or if you're coming in from Chestermere, you can take International Avenue, 17th Avenue to bypass that. Speaking of Chestermere, we had some pretty heavy fog all morning long on those highways east of the city, but we are getting a bit of help from the sun. It's a lot less than it was. So we are seeing much better visibility coming into Calgary. 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For QR Calgary Time Saver Traffic, I'm Brandy Warren.
0: A city committee is recommending approval of further growth on the city's northwest edge for 831 new homes in Glacier Ridge. It was part of a discussion on all of the new neighborhoods being considered during the next four-year budget cycle. 17,000 homes are proposed to be built between 2027 and 2030 and would cost the city roughly $377 million. Ward 2 Councillor Jennifer Wyness is worried about the growing imbalance between inner city and suburbs.
3: We're constantly providing subsidy to the established inner city downtown core because people are choosing not to reside here. They are living in well-planned out, well-built out suburban communities.
0: Wyness says the city is using market data to make an informed guess at housing trends, but Canada Census data could help sharpen their focus. The province has launched a public complaint site on bike lanes. The Alberta government says the feedback it gathers is to inform future policy decisions. Ward 12 City Councillor Mike Jamieson says bike lanes and other transportation issues should be the exclusive purview of municipalities. And he also says bike lanes are an essential part of a growing city.
4: There are many studies out that show that bike lanes actually help with congestion. We have a geometry problem on our roads. There is a certain amount of cars that you can fit on roads and in that space. And our job is to move people around efficiently and effectively, especially within our cities that have growing pressures to move people about.
0: Transportation Minister Devin Dreeshan says he wants to know if bike lanes are creating traffic congestion, hurting businesses, or prolonging emergency response times. The assets of a prominent Alberta separatist leader will remain frozen for another month. The court order on $8.5 million of Jeffrey Rath's assets has been extended to August 11th. The original request came from the Tall Cree First Nation, which alleges Rath misappropriated funds from a trust account his firm was hired to manage. U of A law professor Gerard Kennedy says the contingency fees Rath was charging the First Nation came under question.
5: Contingency fees can often be quite large, and they're usually justified on the basis that the lawyer who works on the contingency fee basis has a real risk of earning nothing. But in this particular case, however, the Alberta Court of Appeal held that Mr. Rath knew that his odds of recovery were essentially 100%.
0: The allegations have not been tested in court. Thousands of Canadians with upcoming vacation plans this summer are hoping a strike doesn't throw a wrench into those plans. WestJet flight attendants have voted 99% in favor of giving their union a strike mandate, and they could walk off the job as soon as August 2nd if their contract demands aren't met. Traveler Brody Pearson says this scenario is a little too familiar to Air Canada's flight attendant strike last summer.
6: I did have some friends and family who were affected by it. A couple of people got trapped and had to, you know, rent cars and take different flights. But yeah, it's a real feeling of abandonment when it does happen. So hopefully it doesn't happen.
0: If you haven't booked your trip, travel insurance or booking flexibility is recommended. And if your trip is booked with no flexibility, don't make changes now because it would be at your expense. Negotiations between the airline and flight attendants are expected to start up again Monday. Breaking news when it happens, our next scheduled news at 8. I'm Brenda Neufeld.
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0: Environment Canada, Calgary weather, mix of sun and cloud today. We could see some showers or a thunderstorm this afternoon and evening. High of 28, down to 17 tonight. And then tomorrow, mix of sun and cloud, chance of showers and a thunderstorm, and 26. Right now, it's 15.
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1: 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Welcome to your QR Calgary Morning Show. Am I the only one who didn't get on a golf cart until much later in her adult life? Our very first summer here. Welcome to the show. By the way, my name's Sarah Crosby. Our very first summer here, we met some new friends when we moved here in 2012. And they said, come to our little summer place in Invermere. We've got this little place, just a little place. It's on the water. We'll do some swimming. We'll hang out on the beach, have a barbecue. Just our little place. We get to their little place in Invermere, and I'm like, this is not a little place. This summer place is nicer than my home. And when you have a cottage in Ontario growing up, that cottage in Ontario, my parents' cottage, it's the place where leftovers go. The mismatched forks, the bowls that have a little crack in them, the sofa that has seen better days. That was my cottage experience, where something in the home was too old, too weathered, too tattered. It went to the cottage. This place in Invermere, this was palatial. And the land was so big that there was a swimming pool and there was a climber and there was a lake that everyone got around on their golf carts. And I thought, you know what? I am not in Oshawa, Ontario anymore. So if you love a good golf cart ride, I'm speaking to you right now because we have a pair of tickets to go to the Rogers Charity Classic. This is August 17th through 23rd. Canyon Meadows Golf and Country Club, a beloved event on the PGA Champions Tour. These are the names you've watched your entire life, but they're not now in a faraway land on a faraway golf course. They're here in Calgary, right in front of you. They stop, they chat when they get a break. It is very fun and very local. And this tournament has put $164 million over its life back into charities and nonprofits in this province. If you would like to go, 403-974-8255. That is our text line. I have a pair of general admission tickets to give away so you can go whenever you want, August 17th to 23rd. I need you to text me your first name and your last name and your email address and then golf cart. 403-974-8255. It's a texting contest. I can see you phoning. You're lighting up the phone lines. Text because it's easier to get all the answers in. First name, last name, email address, golf cart. Text it all to 403-974-8255. You can have until 8 o'clock this morning to get those in. Then someone is winning a day at the Rogers Charity Classic next month to see the legends you have loved and watched your entire life. Fun day out. I've been. They treat the golfers, they treat the fans, they treat the spectators like absolute gold. 7:40 on your Thursday morning. Welcome to the show. You can text, you can call. Same number, 403-974-8255. If you've heard something on the show you want to talk about, disagree with, respectfully, or you just have an idea of something we should put on this 4-hour show together. One of the other ways to get involved in what we're doing is to take part, listen to our business reports, because at 7:42, 8:42, we gather with our friends at CIBC Wigundi. So you know the market numbers and the biggest stories of the day. Let's get to that right now with Rob Geary from the Popowich Carmeli Advisory Group. CIBC Wigundi, how are the numbers looking, Rob?
2: It's a bit of a mixed start, Sarah, here to start the day. TSX down 248 points currently to 35,168. Dow currently up 70 points to 52,735. We have oil up 73 cents to 80.33. Canadian dollar up 14 basis points to 71.35. And gold down 45 to 4,007 an ounce.
1: Let's specifically talk about the SpaceX stock and what we're seeing right now.
2: Well, it's interesting because, well, that was, I mean, it's been a skyrocket story, no pun intended, but.
1: Well done, Rob. Well done.
2: It's, I mean, that stock, IPO just over a month ago, and the opening price was 150, went to 225, but the actual IPO price was at 135, and it is now hitting those levels now, slightly above that this morning. It was below that pre-market. So what's going on here? And it's funny because there is a acronym that a lot of people use that IPO stands for. It's probably overpriced. Mm. And when these things get hyped and go to the market, it is based on a ton of speculation going forward. And a lot of the public hasn't seen the books yet. Hasn't seen the underlying numbers and what's going on and how much revenue is going on. And a lot of this is retail investors that are buying this. So we are going to get the first report here in the first week of August. The date hasn't fully been set yet on them opening the books up and saying, here's where our revenue's at. And I think that we're getting close to that. That's why we're getting back down to this price. So don't always believe in the hype. Sometimes you just have to be patient.
1: Well, in business and life, my friend.
2: Yeah, true.
1: We will check in 1 hour from now. Thanks so much, Rob.
2: Yeah, sounds good.
1: Let's also take a look at the hype of the weather, because that is legit. That is real. Sunshine and 28 later on this afternoon. You could see some showers, though, and there is, because it's a July day, risk of a thunderstorm this afternoon as well. Still sitting at 15 degrees. We're stuck on it. We've sat in some gum. We're stuck on it, but we'll get there. 15 degrees. Brandy Warren has a look at your Truman Time Saver traffic.
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4: Okay, team, let's take a look at your drive out of the southeast and northbound lanes of Deerfoot Trail. Just the usual slowdown between Douglasdale and the Anderson Road construction zone. It's currently about 20 minutes from Stony Trail up towards 17th Avenue. Same travel if you're going to take Barlow Trail instead. It's a 20-minute drive. And checking on your drive out of the southwest on Glenmore Trail eastbound, it's currently about 15 minutes from Sarcee Trail out towards the Deerfoot Trail construction zone. Where we're seeing the real delays this morning is actually up in the northeast along 16th Avenue westbound approaching the construction at Deerfoot. Traffic is down to a single lane. It's about 15 minutes from Barlow Trail to get through. So if you can take Memorial Drive or 32nd Avenue to bypass, you're going to save a ton of time. Or if you're coming in from Chestermere, you can take International Avenue, 17th Avenue to bypass that. Speaking of Chestermere, we had some pretty heavy fog all morning long on those highways east of the city, but we are getting a bit of help from the sun. It's a lot less than it was. So we are seeing much better visibility coming into Calgary. 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For QR Calgary Time Saver Traffic, I'm Brandy Warren.
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14: He's leaving. Oh, that train to Georgia.
0: Welcome back to QR Calgary Mornings with Sarah Crosby.
14: Yeah. Said he's going back.
1: Not a midnight train to Georgia, but I love the song. It's a daytime train to Calgary. What we're going to talk about right now is safety on our transit, really specifically on our C trains, and new data from the Visible Security Pilot Project from the City of Calgary that looked to figure out how safe you feel on your C train. And how we can make it better. And one of the strongest voices in the proponents of this was Ward 6 City Councilor John Pantazopoulos. Joins us live in studio now. Thank you for being back on the show, Councilor.
15: Good morning. Thanks for having me.
1: Before we get into the results of this study, just give us the background on why transit, why safety on the C train is so important to you when there are a million issues you could focus on.
15: What we heard from Calgarians is one of the main reasons why they're choosing not to use transit, both bus and C trains, was due to safety. Mm-hmm. Prior to COVID, as an example, we had 60 million transit users on our C train. COVID happened, of course, like everything, the world stopped. And subsequent to that, we've only had 50 million riders come back.
1: And 50 million?
15: 50 million, so from 60 to 50 million. So we've lost 10 million riders. Each ride, of course, is one individual person. And when we ask them why are you not coming back to the C train in particular? Mm-hmm. Now, buses are different because buses actually, the numbers returned back to pre-COVID levels and they're actually ahead. And the number one reason they said that they're not using the C train was feeling unsafe.
1: Yeah.
15: And those numbers were consistent with COVID. And we as a council said, we have to do something about that. And this pilot was trying to address that, get a baseline to understand exactly what makes people feel safe. What can we do? So we put together at budget time, me and several of my colleagues, a $9 million pilot to do exactly that, address safety, put people on the stations, actually put sworn officers, our transit officers, which have our amazing individuals. We graduated 34 more, mm-hmm. put them on there, and we did a baseline. We said, where do people's perceptions and reality, because perception is important. Mm-hmm. The reality, the numbers are what they are, but perception, how do you feel on transit? And we have those numbers. And we've just rolled out those transit officers onto our platforms. And in a few months' time, more importantly, as we go to budget, we're going to have the final results of our pilot, and then we can make a decision whether it actually had a meaningful impact to perception and reality of being safe on transit.
1: I know, for me, I think the difference is buses are constantly in motion, on, off, A to B, let's get going. But we know that C trains and the stations act as warming centers, cooling centers, places to hang out. There is a issue with people who are homeless using them as a place to congregate. So there's a stationary part that creates so many problems. But what's interesting about the study and the new numbers is that putting first security guards and then eventually having the trained peace officers there, mm-hmm. seeing people at the C train instantly made them feel more safe. Seeing the officers made them feel like, okay, this is a place for me.
15: I agree with that 100%. And I think of, you know, the best time to use transit is during Stampede, mm-hmm. because transit is busy. There's young cowboys, there's old cowboys. At all day and all night, people are taking the C train and on the buses. And I think that that safety is a result of people being on the train, those numbers. And when there's groups of people together, you feel safe. I know personally, I've tried to take the train to work 3-4 times a week. I just live in the West End. And oftentimes at night, taking it a little later after council gets out. And I certainly see that when the platform is completely empty, you know, you're heightened awareness.
16: Yep.
15: And but when the platform's busy or you see those security officers walking around, all of a sudden you do have that level of safety and that comfort, safety in numbers. And I think that's something that's very important. And if we can set that baseline and show it, fundamentally the way that we get safety on transit is increased ridership. And if we have 100 people on the train instead of 10, it generally makes it safe. You mentioned the other social issues. Absolutely. Housing. When you think of a warming station, the solution is not having folks come and warm up in the C-train station. It's making sure as a council and a community, we have warming stations for individuals. If people are homeless, we need to make sure that we have housing for them. So address the problems, not using transit to solve the social problems, but actually using the right facilities and the right systems. But fundamentally, at a safety perspective, I agree with what the numbers are showing. And that's why I'm very cautiously optimistic that this will be a successful pilot, that when you have people on the stations, at the stations, a presence, people will feel safe. And then naturally, more people will want to come and use transit, both the bus and the C train.
1: The only thing that maybe we still have to figure out from these early days of this pilot project, and there was, what, $9 million put into this, is there still a disconnect, though, Councillor Pantazopoulos, between people who feel somewhat safe and people who feel perfectly safe? So how do you envision us getting from, yeah, I feel pretty safe, I see the peace officers, to trust my life on that C train, I feel good morning, noon, and night? How do we get there?
15: And the result will happen when we have consistency. I was just walking in talking to one of your colleagues about her belief. She says, you know what? My family does feel safer on transit. And I said, you know, the messaging that we need? Tell your friends, tell your neighbors, tell your coworkers, tell your colleagues. Because ultimately, if we start with this pilot project and then end, and that's why it's so important that we have the data before budget, and we make this great progress and all of a sudden it stops and we revert back to the way it was or the way it is, that would be a failure. Because ultimately those Calgarians that are saying, you know what, I heard the train wasn't as bad as it used to be. My friend took it. We went downtown. We went to a concert, whatever it is. I think I'm going to try it. And they have an experience. They're immediately going to go back and say, I did it. I tried it. So I think it's a matter of consistency that we have to make sure. So if this pilot's successful, my hope is my colleagues and I at budget will say this is important. And we need to ensure that safety. One of our priorities at council was safety in all its forms, not just for police, fire, roads, and transit as well. So we want to do all those things. So I think if we just consistently have that messaging, we show what the data has to show. At the end of the day, we can't make up the numbers. And part of having this baseline today and understanding whether the pilot's successful or not will hopefully inform Calgarians. And then continue that messaging that let's continue to use transit. It's safe. It's the right way to get around the city. And we have to keep getting back those missing riders.
1: And then once that's established and sort of quote unquote fixed, Mayor Jeremy Farkas on the show yesterday said, here's how I liken this to a problem we all have. He said, right now, this is sort of a leaky roof situation. The buckets are on the floor. We're capturing the drips, but we still have to work on fixing the roof. So we will work on making us feel safer right now in transit. And then City Council can also move on to the bigger problem, the leaking roof, which is the social issues, the homeless people. Wondering example, perfect example, right outside QR Calgary World Headquarters, which is this large, vacant, open Westbrook lot. You fill that with homes and stores and a playground, and then there's safety and vibrancy in number. So start with the transit, and then Council can also look at the bigger issues we also have to deal with.
15: Absolutely. And I think, you know, further to that is as people come back to transit, it'll be more financially viable. If those 10 million Calgarians come back to transit and we generate another 10, 20, $30 million of revenue, we get to reinvest that right back into transit. So the leaky roof, we can actually get more frequency. So then for more people want to use transit. You mentioned housing. All of a sudden it frees up tax dollars to go help those social services, to help Calgarians. So it really becomes a self-fulfilling prophecy in a bit that if we start with transit and make it safe, then downtown safety, then community safety, we can reinvest and start to address those problems. I mean, it's not just the City of Calgary's responsibility, ultimately. Our partners in the feds from a criminal justice perspective, our partners at the province from a mental health and addictions perspective, we all need to be working together. But Calgary can do its part. And I think starting with this pilot, trying to make transit just a little bit more safe for Calgarians is the first step of a journey, and it definitely is a journey that will continue, and hopefully by the end of this term, that leaky roof is patched up and we have a brand new roof in Calgary.
1: Ward 6 City Councillor John Pantazopoulos, thank you for joining us live in studio.
15: Thank you so much.
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16: 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Okay. 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What are you going to do to remedy the situation? But if you don't, great. We're good.
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25: This is Global News. I'm Brenda Neufeld. It is sunny and 15 at 8 o'clock. An investigation is underway after an RCMP officer shot and killed a man in Brooks on Wednesday. Mounties say officers were trying to arrest a man on outstanding warrants at a home in Greenbrook Village in the community at about 4 p.m. When they knocked on the door, he tried to run. And during a confrontation, police say the man produced a weapon. And that's when an officer fired their weapon. Police attempted CPR, but the man died at the scene. Alberta's police watchdog, ACERT, has taken over the investigation. Coming up, an Alberta judge expends a court order freezing millions of dollars in assets belonging to a prominent separatist. First, QR Calgary Time Saver traffic.
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2: Definitely getting a bit busier out there on most of your major routes. It's really just the regular slowdowns right now on Deerfoot Trail, Glenmore, and Crowchild. Where we are seeing some unusually high delays is out of the northeast on 16th Avenue westbound approaching the construction at Deerfoot. They've got traffic down to a single lane right now, and it's about a 10 to 15 minute backup towards 36th Street. So highly recommend taking Memorial Drive or 32nd Avenue to bypass, or if you're coming in from Chestermere, take International Avenue or 17th Avenue to bypass that. We are starting to see some bigger delays on Memorial heading into downtown from the Zoo LRT station towards the 4th Ave flyover, as well as on the west end of downtown. Eastbound Memorial slow from 14th Street out towards the Peace Bridge. They're doing some flood mitigation work, so the right lane is blocked off. Keep left, but don't take 9th Avenue as an alternate to Memorial. We have reports of a crash near 11th Street Southwest, and that is backing up traffic just past 14th Street. When the pressure's on, a good partner helps you stay the course. 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For QR Calgary Time Saver Traffic, I'm Brandi Warren.
25: An Alberta judge has extended a special court order freezing millions of dollars in assets belonging to a prominent separatist as part of an ongoing trust fund dispute with a First Nation. Justice John Gill says the move is justified given questions surrounding payments from the fund and surrounding lawyer Jeffrey Rath, who was in charge of it. It's part of an ongoing legal battle between Rath and Tall Cree First Nations, which alleges he misappropriated millions from the fund. The allegations have not been tested in court. An Edmonton man is mourning the deaths of his grandparents in an apartment fire in the city's north end Monday night. The body of 82-year-old Surinderjit Kaur Bandal was recovered yesterday in her suite. Her husband, 85-year-old Major Singh Bandal, jumped off their balcony to try to escape their flames, and he died at the scene. Their grandson, Lali Tour, saw the flames as he was driving and had a bad feeling that prompted him to go to the scene.
4: When I got here, my worst nightmares came true, and I was devastated when I saw what was happening, the emergencies, people trying to get out. I saw an elder man, and it ended up being my grandfather. And that I didn't realize at first, but it was just so devastating to see him.
25: The fire was sparked when a vehicle hit the building and ruptured a gas line. 35 people were displaced by the blaze. The province wants your 2 cents on bike lanes. They've opened up a web portal for Albertans to share complaints about bike lanes in their communities. Ward 13 City Councillor Dan McLean says it's a good idea.
5: My experience is that people, overwhelming majority, do want to see some dialogue and discourse and more discussion on bike lanes.
25: Transportation Minister Devin Dreeshan says he wants to hear from Albertans if bike lanes are creating traffic congestion, hurting businesses, or prolonging emergency response times. The province says the feedback it gathers will inform future policy decisions. One travel expert says people with flights booked on WestJet should not panic after flight attendants gave their union a strike mandate. The QP members voted 99% in favor of a strike mandate in the midst of stalled contract talks. The earliest they could walk off the job is August 2nd. But Claire Newell says don't cancel any flights.
6: Don't change anything. It will cost you if you make the changes now, unless you've got a fully refundable ticket, which most of us don't. We're booking a category where there is a change fee or it's non-changeable, non-transferable, non-cancelable. So if you're choosing to do that, it's at your expense.
25: She says if your flight ends up being impacted, you'll be informed by the airline, and at that point, you'll be refunded or allowed to make changes. Negotiations with the airline are set for Monday. Breaking news when it happens, our next scheduled news at 8:30. I'm Brenda Neufeld.
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25: Environment Canada Calgary weather, mix of sun and cloud and a high of 28 today. There is a slight chance of a shower or thunderstorm this afternoon and evening. Clearing tonight down to 17, up to 26 degrees tomorrow. Right now it's 15.
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1: 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Or if you're someone who's at the cubicle all day, qrcalgary.com. And then for many of you, it's still that ride into work, that ride home from the night shift in the truck. And we are your passenger. And that means you might as well just make us your number one preset. Just so we're there first thing together in the morning together. Now, we've just had Councillor John Pantazopoulos here in the studio talking about early results from a transit study that looks at putting more peace officers on the C-trains, in the C-train stations, making you feel safer. You see the peace officers, you feel safer. It's the perception of safety. Now, there's still a disconnect between feeling somewhat safe and feeling perfectly safe. John sent us a great point on our text line. John said, when city council is comfortable sending their 10-year-old child or their elderly parent alone on the C train, then it is safe. When that happens, the green line can go ahead. And I think that's a great point. It's one thing to say, hey, I'm a big fella, and even I look around and wonder what's going on this platform, versus being a woman, a child, someone who needs some assistance, someone who may be disabled, someone who is smaller. Every person has to feel comfortable in that space before it is safe, right? Fun conversation coming up right at the end of the show, but I want to give you a little nugget, something to chomp on while you think about this. We'll get to it just before the end of the show at 8:47 this morning. I was just telling you that my cottage growing up, my parents had a cottage in Ontario. It was the land of leftovers. It was chairs that had seen better days. It was mismatched plates. It was forks that had no other cutlery partners. It was just other stuff, right? But one of the things about the cottage was my parents always, every single month, got Cottage Life magazine. I grew up reading Cottage Life. I still dip into it every once in a while. So I was reading it this morning, and there was an incredible story in it, because it's true, and it's also going to bother you. There's a story in Cottage Life titled Manning the Barbecue, and it's all about how we have completely shifted gender roles in the world. Women are saying, you know what, I've made it. I've cracked that glass ceiling. I'm the CEO. The place we have not fully taken ownership yet is the barbecue. And if you think about any backyard party you've had, any stampede gathering, it is always the fellas still at the barbecue, right? Just admit that's true. Listen to this paragraph from the story. The guys hanging around the barbecue, the women inside tossing together salads, slicing fruit, and make sure everything comes together into an actual meal. It's a division of labor many fall into during summertime soirees. The weird part is not enough of us seem particularly bothered by any of it. We're going to be joined by the writer of this, Amy Rosen, 8:47 this morning, about the fact when we have people over, this is how the nights break down. Fellas on the back deck, beer in hand, you got the tongs, and you got to use them as little, you got to click together the tongs, you've got the flippers, fellas around the barbecue, making those hockey puck burgers. And then the women inside, pasta salads, fruit trays, looking after the children, maybe getting some drinks. Why is it still that we don't want to be the barbecue masters, the grill masters, the flipper of the hot dogs? It's a weird thing to think about, right? Because it's true. And then you also think, oh, it makes me feel a tad uncomfortable. That's coming up later on the show. If you are brand new, this show goes until 9 o'clock, and then 9 to 10, we do the 9 a.m. free-for-all, where we partner with 880 CHED, our sister station in Edmonton, and we take your calls, we take your texts, and we have conversations about things that affect both our cities and our province. And you know how they say, oh, it's the C-list celebrities? We have a whole mishmash of people today, because you've got me. I'm still kind of sitting in this chair, keeping it warm while we figure things out. And then Bryn Griffiths is filling in for Stacey Brotzel. And then Courtney Terrio is filling in for Shea Ganim. So brand new voices, brand new takes, brand new opinions. And I hope you join us for absolutely all of it, 9 to 10 a.m. Coming up next on the show, it's a conversation you have been chiming in on all morning. It's potentially a spicy one, but we don't have to make it spicy. It can just be, here's the take. We don't need to worry about division. The situation is this. Should your city councilor let you know, the constituents, the taxpayers, how they feel about the October referendum question on separation? Because Mayor Jeremy Farkas has said he is all about Canada together, because that is his emotional take and that is his economic take. But one city councilor, Landon Johnston, has said, no. We should be neutral on this. We should let everyone in our neighborhoods and our wards decide how they feel and not have their councilor impose their thoughts on the situation. Now, I'm on the other side of this. I would like to know how Kim Tyers feels, my councilor, Ward 1. This is a local issue. I would like to know, because it is about investment. It's about companies coming here. It's about companies putting down roots. If it affects our income of the city, even if it's a provincial referendum, it's a Calgary issue. Many of you, though, many of you have said, I'm totally out to lunch on this, that you 100% support Councillor Johnston's take that councillors should butt out, focus on potholes, focus on our water issue, and not worry about this stuff, especially when we're not anywhere close to October. So, Mr. Landon Johnston, coming up on the show next. Here is the thing about today. Going to be bright, going to be warm. There is a chance of showers or a thunderstorm this afternoon. High of 28 degrees, and a little bit of breaking news. After sitting at 15 degrees all morning, I am proud to tell you we have now made it to 16 degrees. With a look at your Truman Time Saver traffic.
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2: Definitely getting a bit busier out there on most of your major routes. It's really just the regular slowdowns right now on Deerfoot Trail, Glenmore, and Crowchild. Where we are seeing some unusually high delays is out of the northeast on 16th Avenue westbound, approaching the construction at Deerfoot. They've got traffic down to a single lane right now, and it's about a 10 to 15 minute backup towards 36th Street. So highly recommend taking Memorial Drive or 32nd Avenue to bypass, or if you're coming in from Chestermere, take International Avenue or 17th Avenue to bypass that. We are starting to see some bigger delays on Memorial heading into downtown from the Zoo LRT station towards the 4th Ave flyover, as well as on the west end of downtown. Eastbound Memorial slow from 14th Street out towards the Peace Bridge. They're doing some flood mitigation work, so the right lane is blocked off. Keep left, but don't take 9th Avenue as an alternate to Memorial. We have reports of a crash near 11th Street Southwest, and that is backing up traffic just past 14th Street. When the pressure's on, a good partner helps you stay the course. 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For QR Calgary Time Saver Traffic, I'm Brandy Warren.
0: Three things are assured in Calgary: the Stampede in the summer, Chinooks in the winter, and traffic all year round. 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
1: 8:16 Thursday morning. Welcome to the show. My name is Sarah Crosby. Just sharing, there's this new piece out called Manning the Barbecue, which looks at why it is that men still do all the barbecuing. They stand there with the tongs, clicking them together, playing with the flippers. And women are inside working on the cheese trays. Now, if backyard barbecuing and the parties and the gatherings are a big thing for you, but your deck, your backyard isn't up to snuff, I got one word for you. 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
6: 8:20 on your Thursday morning. We've been asking this question all morning long, specifically to get to this moment. And it's this. Do you think you deserve to know your city councilor's position on separation, independence, so that when we go to vote in the October referendum, you can say, I know exactly what my city councilor is doing because they made their opinion very public. Now, one councilor has created a lot of conversation on the show this morning, and that is Ward 14 councilor Landon Johnston, because he said this on his X account. My risk tolerance is pushing both sides to get out and vote. I'm still undecided on the whole thing, like plenty of Albertans. I just believe in encouraging people have their say when it matters at the ballot box. Joining us to discuss more, welcome back to the show, Ward 14 Councillor Landon Johnston. Welcome back to the show, Landon.
7: Thanks, Sarah, for having me.
6: Your position of being neutral has people on both sides very fired up.
7: I love that. I love that people are passionate about this, and I think that is going to show at the ballot box. And my biggest hope is that the turnout is enough that we can put an end to this conversation.
6: Now, let's define this, though. When you say, I'm still undecided on the whole thing, in your core, do you actually not know how you'll vote, or you just don't want to put it into the public realm?
7: So the ballot box question is on whether or not to have a separation vote.
6: Mm-hmm.
7: And so I guess my question for you would be, do you want me to have an answer for the question in November or October, or do you want an answer for if it were to pass, right? Because I'm undecided on the separation vote right now, but to me, that's not the question before us. The question before us is, should we even have the ability to have the conversation pass this fall?
6: You're right. It's a referendum to have a referendum.
7: Right. And so for that, I'm more leaning towards letting the people decide. But that's why I'm excited that more people show up to vote, because, I mean, if the will of the people is, well, no, don't even worry about the conversation. Like I said, then we can just end the conversation there. But I also believe there's a lot of Albertans who want better leverage and a better say in how Alberta

0: sits in Confederation. And so do we want what Quebec has? Then how do we obtain that, right? And so that's, I'm just flipping between, do I support the referendum vote this fall or not?
1: So I get what you're saying. There's the vote this fall, which is going to say, should Alberta remain a province of Canada? Or you can also vote to have a binding referendum at a later time. So let's pretend we vote to have another referendum, a binding referendum that is purely stay in Canada or have independence. On that very black or white issue, do you know your opinion and would you be willing to share it with your constituents?
0: I would 100% be willing to share it with my constituents if I knew exactly how I was going to vote. Right now, again, I'm undecided. And I know that's frustrating for a lot of people, but at the same time, I'm going to be honest with them, like I am with everything. But this, again, I have to pretend my vote is the 50 plus one, the one vote that's going to sway it from one side to the other. So for me, it is a personal decision. That do I want my vote to be the one that separates Alberta, or I don't want my vote to be the one that keeps us in Canada?
1: Do you feel, Landon, like this is a hard position to have? Because many of your colleagues, Mayor Jeremy Farkas, have come out and said, this is easy. I'm about staying in Canada. Case closed, done. You're the outlier here saying, I'm still thinking about it. I'm still musing about it. Let me have my time to get my vote right.
0: Well, not really. Like, they can do what they want. Like, that's great that the mayor wants to stay in Canada, but I just don't know if that gives us the leverage to be treated more fairly in Confederation. And so my undecidedness is, what can we do as Albertans to be treated more fairly? Now, I believe there's a big portion of the population who thinks, well, I think we're being treated fairly just good enough, right? Like, they don't need any more leverage. But then I also think there's a big portion of the population that are like, well, no, we want what Quebec wants, right? And so I'm debating, how do we get that leverage to be treated more fairly? And I don't know if the separation vote is what gets us to that point. So I see both sides, and I haven't decided yet because, well, I still have time to put my thoughts and do my research to make sure my vote is what is best for myself and my family. And all I can encourage is everybody to do their own research and get out and vote, because if you don't get out and vote, right, then you let the other side win, whatever that other side is, right? And so, again, the only thing I'm not undecided on is encouraging people to have their voices heard at the ballot box. And this is, I believe, the best part of direct democracy, right? Let's use it.
1: Here's my favorite thing about you, Councillor Johnston, and I've said this before. I often don't agree with your takes on things. I often have completely the opposite view of you. Like, right now, I think people should just say, I'm for staying, I'm for going, I'm laying it out. That's my take. But what I do appreciate about you is you never shy away from joining the show, having the discussion, and giving people your opinion. And I really respect that about you. So thank you for joining us again.
0: Right. Again, just encourage everybody to get out in November and vote either way. So
1: thank you, Councillor Johnston.
0: Appreciate it, Sarah. Thank you.

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13: 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I'm Brenda Neufeld. Sunshine and 16 at 8:30. A man is dead following an officer-involved shooting in Brooks yesterday. RCMP say they were trying to arrest a man on warrants in Greenbrook Village in the community Wednesday afternoon. When they knocked on the door, the man attempted to flee. Police say there was a confrontation and the suspect produced a weapon. And as a result, an officer discharged their service weapon. Despite life-saving efforts, the man died at the scene, and the police watchdog ACERT is now investigating. Coming up, a city committee debates the merits of more growth in the city. First, QR Calgary Time Saver Traffic.
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15: So we are starting to see a bit of a wind down now on your major routes like Deerfoot Trail, Glenmore, Crowchild, and McLeod. We're still seeing pretty big delays, though, up in the northeast on 16th Avenue westbound approaching Deerfoot. Construction has you down to a single lane, and it's still about a 15-minute backup towards Barlow Trail. So you are going to save yourself some time if you can grab 32nd Avenue or Memorial Drive if you're heading in towards downtown. And if you're actually coming in from Chestermere, you're going to save yourself 10 minutes if you're coming in via International Avenue or 17th Avenue. Coming out of the southeast, Glenmore Trail westbound at 52nd Street, we've got a stalled dump truck in the right lane, backups to 68th Street. That's about 10 minutes to get through. So what I would do is head north up towards 76th Avenue, head west. You're going to save yourself about 5 minutes. And good news, if you are coming in from east of the city, all that fog that we were dealing with earlier has now dissipated. So clear vis not only on those area highways, but across the city as well. 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For QR Calgary Time Saver Traffic, I'm Brandy Warren.
13: City councillors are debating the merits of greenfield development as a committee recommends approving 831 new homes in Glacier Ridge in the Northwest. Councillors have been briefed on all the new neighbourhoods being considered during the next four-year budget cycle. There's a proposed 17,000 homes to be built between 2027 and 2030 that would cost the city roughly $377 million. Ward 13 Councillor Dan McLean says it's a win-win.
4: In this case, we've invested a tremendous amount of money and we have all the tax dollars coming back. That is a net positive for the city.
13: Councillors also say a lack of current census data has led the city to taking their best guess at market conditions, and results from this year's census will help better inform them before the budget is finalized in fall. The Alberta government has launched a public complaint portal for bike lanes. Albertans can now fill out a form online sharing their concerns. The province says the feedback it gathers is to inform future policy decisions. Ward 12 City Councillor Mike Jamieson says bike lanes are a local concern, not provincial.
11: No offense to someone who lives in rural Alberta or northern Alberta or Edmonton or Red Deer, but they don't have anything to do with how people get around in the city of Calgary. It is City Council's job to make sure that we are delivering safe, accessible ways for Calgarians to get around.
13: Transportation Minister Devin Dreeshan says he wants to hear from Albertans if bike lanes are creating traffic congestion, hurting businesses, or prolonging emergency response times. The assets of a prominent Alberta separatist leader will remain frozen for another month. A judge has granted an extension to the order, freezing up to $8.5 million of Jeffrey Rath's assets until August 11th. The order came at the request of the Tall Cree First Nation, which alleges Rath misappropriated funds from a trust account his firm was hired to manage. None of the allegations have been proven in court. Rath's lawyers did not oppose the extension of the order, but asked for access to $25,000 for living expenses. Calgary police have charged two men for robbing an optical store of more than $700,000 worth of eyewear. Just after 11:30 a.m. July 8th, police say a man entered Vasquez Optique on 14th Street Northwest and asked an employee to show him several high-end items before leaving the store. About 90 minutes later, two men entered, allegedly assaulting and restraining two employees before smashing glass display cases. Police say, along with the stolen eyewear, they caused $14,000 damage. The FIFA World Cup final is now set. Defending champion Argentina rallied in the last 5 minutes yesterday to beat England 2-1. Argentina, led by all-time leading scorer Lionel Messi, now squares off with Spain, which has the tournament's best defense. The championship final goes Sunday in New Jersey. Breaking news when it happens. Our next scheduled news at 9. I'm Brenda Neufeld.
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13: Environment Canada Calgary weather, mix of sun and cloud and a high of 28. A slight chance of showers or a thunderstorm this afternoon and evening. Down to 17 tonight and then tomorrow a high of 26. Right now it's 16.
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1: 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If you are still poking around thinking, what do I listen to on my weekends? 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Airs every Saturday morning, 9 a.m. here on QR Calgary. Linda joins us now to give us a little look, a little appetizer sample of what's coming up. Welcome back to the show, Linda.
2: Thank you so much, Sarah. How are you doing today?
1: It is bright. It is warm right now. And as I always say, Thursday is my favorite day of the week. I think most of us have a favorite day. Thursday's my day.
2: Baby Friday.
1: It is. I call it Baby Friday because it's almost Friday. It's not yet Friday. Still got some maturing to do.
2: That's right. It's the anticipation. It's like, oh, it's going to be a good weekend.
1: You have pillars, Linda, pillars of the community on your show this weekend.
2: I'm very excited about this. And I'm all about local, Sarah. I've spent my whole career as a broadcast journalist in Calgary, in my hometown, born and raised, telling the stories of Calgarians, which is what I love doing on the Spotlight Hour on the weekends. And I must tell you, honestly, since I stepped back from the anchor desk at Global News, just about every single day people stop me and talk to me and ask about our jobs, our careers, what it's like, what somebody else is like that we worked with. It's that community connection, and we've always appreciated the platform, and people seem to appreciate what we bring to that. So I'm a big supporter of local news. And I just started to think about some of the people that I've worked with and been so blessed to work with, and there's been many, many, many names I could say, but two of my favorite people, Jimmy Hughes and Paul Dunphy, two weather icons, I mean, local broadcasters for decades, 40 and 50 years, on the air, bringing you stories, bringing you smiles and laughter and the weather, which is so important. One of the most challenging places on the planet to forecast the weather.
1: Yes.
2: So I wanted to sit down with the two of them and have a conversation about their careers and their lives and the memories. And it was just such a fun opportunity to get back together.
1: It must be so wild to be a meteorologist and a weather expert in our city, because you know that I can say, oh, it's pounding in Bowness. And you can say, well, hold on a moment. I'm in Canyon Meadows and it is the most glorious sunny day ever. Every neighborhood has its own weather story to tell. And so every journalist, reporter has their own moments and stories to share as well.
2: Yeah, and they joke about that. They said, we honestly did our best, but it's just because of the topography and a lot of other reasons. It's a very difficult place to forecast 100%. You can be really, really accurate, but then something can change pretty quickly, and we've all seen it happen, right? And they joke, I mean, Jimmy, in his usual good humor, joked about, you know, how people mocked them over the years over their forecast, but they just rolled with it. They added their personality to it, but at the same time, bring as much accuracy as they could so that you can plan your day. So we have a talk about, you know, their entire careers, but the main thing that stands out is their enduring friendship. They have been part of each other's lives for decades. Mm-hmm. They've raised their families together, been in each other's weddings. It's just really special conversation with two people who love this city deeply.
1: I love that, because in the world of TV and radio, we do have competitors and we're battling one another for ratings and eyes and ears, but it's also a very small industry now. And so you go to the same events and you MC the same charity galas and you see each other. So there is a competition between us, but there's also respect and familiarity and friendship.
2: I agree. And that's the part of it that I really appreciate and I'm grateful for. And you're right. There is that healthy competition, because it's just a fact, a matter of business, right? Mm-hmm. Everybody wants to have the best ratings, and we work hard for that because we want people to appreciate what we're doing and watch. But amongst each other, it's a good, solid friendship. People care about each other. And Jimmy and Paul are at the top of the heap. They've just been, they've kept the community together. They have so many friendships in and outside of the industry that I really think you'll enjoy this conversation.
1: 9 a.m. Saturday morning. It is the Spotlight Hour with Linda Olson here on QR Calgary, 770 a.m. Thank you, Linda. Have a fantastic weekend, and we'll chat next week.
2: Thanks, Sarah. You too. Bye-bye.
1: 8:41 Thursday morning. The other thing we do twice a morning, every morning here, is bring you into the business news. So you know exactly what the big story is. So if you're in the lunchroom later on, they're like, oh, did you hear? You can say, yeah. Yeah, I know all about those drug trial results. We'll get to that story in just a second with Rob Geary from the Popowich Carmelli Advisory Group, CIBC Wagundi. Let's talk the numbers, and then we will talk the drug trial results.
3: You got it, Sarah. Well, it's a little mixed now in sort of trading. TSX down 91 points to 35,324. We have the Dow now up 100 points to 52,755. Oil up 50 cents now to $80.10 a barrel. Canadian dollar up 10 basis points to 71.31. And gold down 47 to 4,002 an ounce.
1: Let's talk prediction markets wagering on drug trial results. What is that all about?
3: Oh, gosh. So, Kelce, this is one of the major prediction companies and that people are wagering on. And this is now going to their biotech segment, which is offering wagers on the outcomes of clinical trials or regulatory decisions. So, you know, they're trying to create these like isolated binary events to, you know, for what a company does internally, and kind of separate that from the overall stock performance. That's what their side is. The other side of it is just looks like traditional wagering, to be perfectly honest with you. It's not a huge segment. 3.6 million wagered in the same time sports side, 4.5 billion. So the sports side is still a massive piece to this. But is this getting a little ridiculous? Mm. Because they're also putting wagers on flight cancellations on specific airports. You can bet on pretty much anything, just not in Canada yet, because they consider these short-term binary options banned here by the Canadian securities law.
1: So we shall see.
3: It's not here yet, yeah. But hey, you never know.
1: You never know. Rob Geary from the Popowich Carmelli Advisory Group, CIBC Wagundi. He will check in twice on your afternoon show to give you the latest. Thanks so much, Rob. Have a great Thursday.
3: Yeah, you too.
1: 8:44 Thursday morning. Have you looked at the forecast for the weekend? Saturday could be popping up into the 30s. Tomorrow, a high of 26. And this afternoon, going up to 28 degrees. Maybe showers. Could see a thunderstorm as well. Sitting at 16 with your Truman Time Saver traffic.
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5: Yeah, it's a pretty good wind down on most of your major routes around the city. I know out of the southwest, Glenmore Trail eastbound is still about a 10-minute drive from Stony Trail, Sarcee Trail, out towards the construction at Deerfoot. You're still hitting that little bit of traffic around Crowchild Trail and the reservoir. Out of the southeast, Glenmore Trail westbound at 52nd Street, we've still got an incident now just past the intersection on the right shoulder with police on scene. It's a 10-minute backup towards 68th Street still. So if you are big rigging, you might want to stay the course. But if you are driving a smaller vehicle, take 76th Avenue to the north and save yourself about 5 minutes. Taking a look in the northeast at 16th Avenue and Deerfoot, still seeing construction with big backups towards about Barlow Trail. You can take 32nd Avenue. That's moving smoothly. Same with Memorial Drive and actually continuing out towards downtown via Memorial. Now, if you're over in the northwest end of the city, Crowchild Trail southbound has seen a nice recovery. Still a little slow approaching the university and the lights at 24th Avenue, but really not a bad drive down towards the core. When the pressure's on, a good partner helps you stay the course. 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For QR Calgary Time Saver Traffic, I'm Brandy Warren.
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1: 8:49. Welcome to your QR Calgary morning show. Have you ever held a summer party? Looked around the deck, the backyard, the fire pit, and thought, huh, now that's interesting. The men are all out back, circled around the barbecue, making the hot dogs, making the burgers. And the women are on the other side of the sliding glass doors, working on a cheese tray, maybe putting together a fruit platter. It's an observation that if you think about it, it has been part of your life. And if you really think about it, you think, oh, that's kind of weird. In 2026, I was reading a piece in Cottage Life magazine, and it said this: the guys hanging out around the barbecue, the women inside tossing together salad, slicing fruit, and making sure everything comes together into an actual meal. It's a division of labor many fall into during summertime soirees. The weird part is, not enough of us seem particularly bothered by any of it. Manning the barbecue, here to discuss, Amy Rosen, who has many, many hats, chef hats and titles, award-winning journalist, editor, TV presenter, cookbook author, and cinnamon bun entrepreneur. Welcome to the show, Amy.
2: Thanks for having me. And kudos on that song choice to start it all off.
1: Well, it's a man's world around the barbecue, because I felt uncomfortable reading this in Cottage Life. And at the same time, I thought, but it's absolutely true.
2: It's true. I mean, going forward, we have to change it. And I think calling attention to it is how we start making the change.
1: I don't know why it is, though, because not every fella is a fantastic griller. I know my father has made hamburgers that look and taste like hockey pucks. My mother doesn't take it over. That's just the way things are. So why do you think it is in 2026, we're still saying, yeah, in most situations, not all, but in most situations, it is the dad, the grandpa, the fellas out at the barbecue?
2: I mean, honestly, I think it started with advertisements in the 50s. It's just, you know, and the Norman Rockwell of it all, just kind of this ideal looking scenario of, you know, the four kids playing in the backyard, the mother handing out the drinks, the father at the barbecue, kiss the cook, apron. And we just haven't moved on from it. I think for most, not most men, because I don't want to generalize, but you know what, I'm going to generalize. A lot of times this is the only cooking, the only hands-on cooking they're doing. Mm. And it's fun for them, right? It's the easiest thing you could do. You throw, like you say, hot dogs on the barbecue, very difficult to ruin. And also they have a drink in their hand. They're kind of socializing. They're leading the party while all the grunt work is being done in the back. And for a lot of them, they wouldn't know how to do the grunt work. They've never been grocery shopping. They can't do the other stuff. So they have to do something. So this is their role, I guess, in the whole thing, the whole scene.
1: Now, before you come for writer Amy Rosen and for me, listen to this message we got from Gord, because I said we were going to be talking about this today. Gord says, I can think of exactly zero women I know that feel comfortable cooking over an open flame, let alone lighting the damn thing. So,
2: oh my God, I'm coming for Gord. What is that? Of course we know how to light a bar. I actually have a charcoal barbecue in my backyard. That kind of ups the ante a bit. That's a ridiculous statement. And lighting a barbecue is very easy. If you can light a stove, you can light a barbecue. And we all do it. I would like to see him make dinner for everyone. Even a sheet pan dinner. I bet he can't do that. But look, I don't know who he is, but I'm furious right now. I'm just kidding.
1: and Gord, I actually know Gord a little bit, and he's lovely. But it is interesting, because if we're going to point it out and say, what an interesting read from Amy Rosen, I think we also have to say to ourselves, well, why don't I just come home from the grocery store with the steaks or the hamburgers, whatever it is, maybe even some grilled zucchini? Why don't I do that and then just shove my way through those sliding glass doors, step on the dock or the deck and get this done? Why don't we do it as women?
2: Because the man wants to do it. Mm. It's like his little time to shine. Listen, I love men. I'm not against men. But just for the sake of this article, it's just the way it's always been. And like so many things in this world, if we're going with the status quo, nothing's ever going to change.
1: Mm-hmm.
2: So we kind of have to say next time, you know what? I got it. Let me do the barbecue. And you know what? Why don't you make the salad tonight? I'd love to see the reaction, but still, if we don't say anything, we're partially to blame. If we're not trying to make the moves, if we're not lighting the barbecue, show whoever's in charge of the barbecue, surprise them by lighting it and say, look, I did that, you know?
1: And there will be maybe that moment where you turn on the burner or you start the barbecue and you hear that and you think, did I just lose an eyebrow? But you will get through it and then you can make your own stuff. The reason I can barbecue is because I lived on my own for my entire 20s. And so it was either learn to barbecue and have a delicious hamburger or go without until I could go back home and see my parents. So out of necessity, I had to figure it out for myself.
2: And, you know, we can actually help the audience right now by quickly telling them, open the lid if it's a gas barbecue, turn on the burners to medium, light it, let them ignite. There, you've lit the barbecue. It is important to have the lid open, though.
1: Yes.
2: It's not as scary as it seems. Maybe some people are afraid of the unknown, but it's not difficult.
1: The reason I love this writing so much, Amy, is because I think it makes people feel uncomfortable and people are going to say, why are you saying such ridiculous things? Men make salads, women cook steaks. But if you truly think about the last time you had a family gathering or friends over last weekend, you will say, okay, I don't like this conversation. It makes me uncomfortable. But man, it's true.
2: it's very true. In fact, when I handed in the opinion piece to the magazine, they discussed it amongst themselves and they came back with some comments and, you know, I was like, fair enough. And then we added some things and we took a couple things away. But we're generalizing here, but I just think it's true. I think we can all agree that the majority of men are in charge of the barbecue, even though the women do most of the cooking and shopping and the rest of it all. And even during the night of the barbecue, right? Like the women are setting the table, they're washing the dishes. And I think if men kind of took a look at the whole scene and walked into the kitchen and said, could I help? They'd be handed a job. That said, I know friends who do it all because they don't think their husbands do a good enough job. And that's a whole other discussion.
1: Yes.
2: Let me do it. It's easier if I do it type of thing.
1: It is titled Manning the Barbecue. You can read more, learn more about Amy Rosen, amyrosen.com. Thank you so much for the brilliant discussion, Amy.
2: Thank you.
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11: This is Global News. I'm Brenda Neufeld. Sunshine and 16 degrees at 9 o'clock. An investigation is underway after an RCMP officer was shot in... RCMP officer shot and killed a man in Brooks yesterday. Mounties say officers were trying to arrest a man on outstanding warrants at a home in Greenbrook Village in the community at about 4 p.m. When they knocked on the door, he tried to run, and during a confrontation, police say the man produced a weapon, and that's when an officer fired their weapon. Police attempted CPR, but he died at the scene. The police watchdog ACERT is now investigating. Growth on the outer edges of Calgary is far from finished, and yesterday a city committee recommended moving ahead with plans for more than 800 homes in Glacier Ridge on the northwest edge of the city. Officials say we're also briefed, though, on plans for the next four-year budget cycle, which could see more than 17,000 homes approved by 2030. Ward 6 Councillor John Pantazopoulos says they'll continue to debate the merits of greenfield development like Glacier Ridge against adding to existing neighborhoods before the next budget is approved.
12: But when we add 841 homes, condos, townhomes in an established community like Ward 6, are we making that same investment? Are we fixing the roads? Are we fixing the sidewalks? Are we establishing rec centers? Are we making sure fire and police have that?
11: With more than 10 years' worth of approved and serviced land supply, the city could see more than 84,000 new homes in the next decade. The province wants to hear about what is wrong with bike lanes. They've launched a website where Albertans can fill out a form to share their concerns over bike lanes, including whether they feel the lanes are underused or has taken away parking spots. Ward 13 Councillor Dan McLean agrees with what the province is doing.
13: What's wrong with asking the city to provide more detailed analysis about where we're building bike lanes, who's using them, how often are they being used, before we build more? I don't see a problem with what the province is suggesting. I think it's a good thing.
11: Transportation Minister Devin Dreeshan has said legislation is coming this fall, but has provided few details. Ontario is asking the federal government for help as it gets ready to evacuate communities while dozens of forest fires burn out of control. 15 communities in the northern part of the province have already started evacuations or are considering them. Officials say they may not have enough resources since it's likely there will be evacuations that need to be done by air, with several communities not accessible by road. There are more than 180 wildfires across northern Ontario. There's a new survey that finds Canadians largely support new pipelines for economic gains. The poll from the Angus Reid Institute finds across the country, 63% of Canadians support the proposed pipeline from Alberta to the BC South Coast. Not surprisingly, the support is strongest here in Alberta at 76%, but it's also strong in BC, where 63% are in favor. Economic arguments are fueling support, with 55% of Canadians also saying it's important to diversify the Canadian oil market away from the U.S. and to create more jobs. And CBC Radio Canada is expanding its English and French news divisions with five new international bureaus over the next 2 years. The public broadcaster says the expansion will see bureaus in Beijing, Jerusalem, Los Angeles, Mexico City, and an unnamed location in Europe. It's 9:04.
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11: Environment Canada Calgary weather, mix of sun and cloud and a high of 28 today. There is a slight chance of showers or a thunderstorm this afternoon or evening. Clearing tonight, a low of 17. Tomorrow, a mix of sun and cloud. Again, a chance of showers and a thunderstorm and a high of 26. Right now, it's 16. Breaking news when it happens. Our next scheduled news at 9:30. I'm Brenda Neufeld.
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0: Good morning, everybody. Bryn Griffiths along with Sarah Crosby on the Free For All right through until 10 o'clock. How you doing today, Sarah? Everything all right?
1: I would say it's a solid, let's Sidney Crosby it. I think it's an 8.7 out of 10 kind of day.
0: Are you allowed to do that? Can you break it down like that? 8.7?
1: I can do whatever I want.
0: Sure. Maybe it's a 6.3 for me today. Lots of negative news here. We lost two people in a horrible fire, and I just can't imagine how awful it would be for the family. I can't imagine how terrible and horrifying it would be to be in the building that's catching fire and knowing the only way out is to jump. It's just, it's a very, very sad story. But it also makes you think about firefighters who go running into buildings on fire when we are running out or trying to get out. There's that. Lots of really bad stories here because of the way the weather has been lately. It's just, I'm looking to kind of change the pace up a little bit today. So I don't know if you've got a lot of positive stuff going, but man, I sure could use a good laugh.
1: So here's the thing. I think it's important to recognize the trauma or the tough times or the terrible moments happening around the world. Toronto's going through it. They were temperatures 35, 36, 37, 38 this week, and they have incredibly smoky skies. That's awful for them. But Calgary also, a couple summers ago, we had orange skies. It felt like almost every single day. So I have family that lives in Ontario. I have family in the Toronto area. But right now in Calgary, we've had a nice stretch. So I think we can recognize what others are enduring while also appreciating our own little pocket at the same time.
0: Did you see the footage of the two railway trains that were going by each other in Ontario? The smoke was so thick. The two trains didn't really even know they were there until they were right upon each other on separate tracks, thankfully. But I'm thinking to myself two things. One, they still run trains in a situation like that? I guess they do. But it's horrifying when you realize that you wouldn't even see a train coming until it's right upon you like that. It's the same kind of footage. We see these all the time when we're looking at forest fires. I still remember the pictures we saw people filming on their phones when they were trying to desperately get out of Fort McMurray, and they had the flames on both sides of the highway, and everybody's trying to get out. Please don't stop, let's go, let's go, let's go. You see it everywhere all the time, and I'm always amazed at people's spirit and trying to get through all of that. It's amazing stuff to me.
1: That's why relationships are so important, because my husband would be the calm one. If you listen to this show, I'm sure you can imagine, I would be the freaking out, shrill, crying, oh my goodness, let's abandon the car and sprint to safety. Relationships are tandems and teeter-totters of having the balance.
0: Oh, yeah.
1: I would need a quiet, calm partner in that moment because I would not be that person.
0: Do you think in a situation, if you're put into a tense situation like that, though, you might surprise yourself? Like, we had this bad storm last Saturday, and I started to sense that I was getting elevated while my better half was nice and calm. And I always thought it would be the other way around, and it wasn't.
1: I am a get stuff done person, but I think I get stuff done too quickly. So if there's a crisis, instead of saying, well, let's take 17 minutes and see what happens, I'm the one booking the doctor's appointments, calling the physiotherapists, calling the insurance company, calling 911 right at that moment before I let things settle. A couple months ago, our carbon monoxide detector went off.
0: Uh-oh.
1: And my husband was like, well, let me just take it off the wall and I'll see and I'll check the batteries. And I was like, no, we are going to be poisoned to death. And I called 911, and Calgary Fire said, no, you actually did the right thing because it does seem to have malfunctioned in a very weird way. But there was no moments for me. It was just the alarm was going. We called 911. We need the fire and we need them now.
0: Are you the person that puts the batteries and all that stuff once a year or twice a year? Or is it him that does that?
1: It is him that does that mostly because I am so short. I'm only 5'4", that I am a long ways away from the ceilings. So I let him stand on the stools and the little step ladders and fiddle with the batteries.
0: Aren't you amazed in relationships how we just kind of find our way on things like that? My better half does some things. I do other things. But I'm probably the one who's a little more particular on how things get done. I think I've mentioned that a few times on this show. But I'm always amazed at how we find our way. I'm not allowed to be in the kitchen because Lori wants things done a certain way because she's presenting, because maybe family's come over for dinner. So I have been instructed two things in the kitchen. Stay out of there And the other one is no loading the dishwasher. You can unload it, but no loading the dishwasher because you have no clue of what you're doing, to which I happily admit. I'm not saying I do it intentionally, but nonetheless, there's a few things. We all know what we do well. She knows what I do well. I know what she does well, and I just kind of let her roll, and she allows me to roll. And when we have functions and big events, I know that she's going to be cooking the meal up in the kitchen, and I'm going to be banished to the backyard to flip the burgers. That's just the way it works, you know?
1: And we are going to talk about getting banished to the backyard to flip the burgers in the next hour. But on that note, I do think it's funny when one person crosses into another person's domain. This is a bit of personal information, but I'll tell you anyway. I recently got a mouth guard from the dentist because they said I was grinding my teeth horribly at night. So I have to wear this mouth guard. It is
0: Who said that?
1: My dentist.
0: Okay. All right.
1: This mouth guard, Bryn, is just the epitome of sexy. Like, if you want to feel sexy when you go to bed, you put this big mouth guard in. And so you have to clean it with this little special device. And I came home the other day and my husband said, oh, by the way, I had some extra time. I cleaned your mouth guard. And I said, never, never, ever.
0: Ew.
1: Never, ever, ever do that again. It feels like a violation. It feels too personal. It feels too gross. I don't know. I know we've been married forever and ever, amen. That feels like you stepped into a realm of Sarah work, and we're going to not ever talk about this ever again.
0: And that's an ew for me. But
1: it is, I know.
0: And his response to that was, okay.
1: Okay, I had 7 minutes. I thought I was doing you a favor. Sorry.
0: Yeah, no need to jump all over me. Yeah, no, I just think that you kind of find your way. I don't know if it's a quiet confidence you both have in each other, whatever, your partner and how you feel about things. It's just that some things I know I got to do, and some things she knows she's got to do, and we don't ever talk about it. We've never discussed it. It's just that's the way it works. Like sleeping in bed, I never noticed this before, but I always sleep on the right side of the bed.
1: Mm-hmm.
0: In any relationship I've ever been in. In fact, it's always on the right side of the bed, whereas my partner's been on the left side. I don't know if I've subliminally just done that, and it's forced my partner to go to the other side of the bed or what it is. I'm right-handed, but I'm a little ambidextrous, okay?
1: Mm-hmm.
0: So I can write with both hands, almost the same, but I just have always wondered why I end up on the right side of the bed and have for so many years. I just think you just find your way, don't you?
1: Well, you either find your way and you end up being together forever and ever, or you don't find your way. And when someone says, well, why did you break up? Why did you separate? Why did you divorce? Sometimes I know with some of my friends, it's not one giant big thing. It's not cheating. It's not infidelity. It's not bankruptcy. It's not some big glowing dark orb. It's just kind of got there. So either you find your way or you get out of sync completely and you just can't really explain when it started, why it started, or how you ended up on the other end of it.
0: And more people come up to me here in the last couple of days because we were talking about soulmates and I referred to my relationship as a cellmate.
1: Mm-hmm.
0: It played out well at home, I'm happy to report. But a few people thought that was pretty funny. Hey, listen, when you click it, in a relationship, when you're clicking, I just think it's the best thing. I just love the fact that you could just enjoy your life and there's no tension because there's enough tension out in the world as it is. We deal with tension all the day because the stories that we have to talk about are so difficult. So it's really nice to be able to come home to a home environment where you can just kind of chill and put your feet up.
1: If you are so lucky to have that, because many people don't have that. I have that right now, but I always say that if my husband gets sucked up by aliens, which is just a nicer way of saying he drops dead. If my husband gets sucked up by aliens, I'm probably done. I don't think there's another human being who could deal with me and the way I am and my messiness and how much I talk. I think I'm done. I think I found the one. We've had a really incredible 20 something years. I don't know. And that will be it. I don't think I can do it again. I don't think I'm going to rinse and repeat.
0: So you wouldn't go through the hassle of trying to find another partner if he was picked up by aliens is what you're saying, right?
1: Yeah, I'm good on my own.
0: Huh. Well, I have to admit that. I met Lori through a dating app.
1: Really?
0: Yeah, I did. And the funny part was is that I was pushed into it from people at work. They said, you got to try this now that you're out there again, and you got to give this a shot. And I did it. And there was two things. One, it was so overwhelming when I went on there because I was getting these text messages from a million women, and it was just like it was nuts. And so I decided I better back off. But I just, and I was going on 3 dates a week. Does that sound crazy to you?
1: That sounds like a lot.
0: I enjoyed it because it were coffee
1: dates. I'm sure you enjoyed it.
0: Right? No, but it's just, everybody's got a great story out there. Everybody's got a great story. So for me, I was doing 3 dates a week. And then I realized, you know what? I'm starting to burn out here a little bit. I think I'm going to just drop off the app. And so I did one more date. And that's who I ended up with.
1: That's an incredible story, the way it all spelled out. Dating burnout, I never heard that was a thing. I didn't know that was a thing. So that's as interesting to me as getting the one on the last date, as I have dating fatigue. There's so many women for Bryn Griffiths. I just need a break.
0: There's so much more to talk about. I got to find Courtney as well to find out what's going on. So we'll get to all of that when we come back. More on the Free For All with Sarah Crosby and me, Bryn Griffiths, on 880 CHED and QR Calgary.
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1: 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Bryn Griffiths along with Sarah Crosby. Look who dropped by. Look to say hello. Courtney Theriault.
2: Mr. Courtney Theriault. And I have fantastic news for you, Courtney.
3: I love fantastic news. The cynic in me loves that.
2: There was discussion yesterday as to whether or not you sound identical. You are the voice twin to Shea Ganim.
3: Yes, I am the Danny DeVito to his Arnold Schwarzenegger.
1: Ouch.
2: Listen to this. We got a phone call about it. You're going to like it. You're going to like it.
4: This is for Courtney Theriault. He's sitting in for Shea, and he's asking people the question. We think that he sounds like Shea Ganim. People are getting him mixed up with Shea. Like, and I'm thinking, like, no way he does not sound like Shea. He sounds drastically different.
2: Drastically.
3: Okay.
2: Drastically different.
3: I am my own man.
1: Man.
3: Yeah.
1: I don't see it myself, but that's just...
3: hear it?
1: I see you all the time. I hear you all the time. But I also hear the other guy all the time as well. You're maybe a little more energetic. Shea's very calm and just, he's gets his point out there. So.
2: Also, though, if I could be Arnold Schwarzenegger or Danny DeVito, I would choose to be Danny DeVito every day of the week because he's funny and he's interesting to look at. And I think it's more interesting to see life from the Danny DeVito perspective than Arnold. So I think you're in the right place, Courtney.
3: Okay, I like that. I like that I could be categorized as interesting to look at. That's what every guy wants to hear.
1: Hey, speaking of Danny DeVito, I was watching something the other day, and it said that when he started out on Taxi, and he was Louis De Palma, that role was never supposed to be a continuation character. It was supposed to be a one-time, occasionally just drop into the show, and he turned it into this big thing, and look where he's become.
2: I love those stories of people who have been on TV shows, and it was supposed to be quick, one or two episodes, and then the chemistry is so great, or the response is so great, that they end up on the show forever, and it completely changes the path.
3: Yeah, no, we're rewatching Lost in my house, and I think the lead character, Matthew Fox, he was supposed to be killed off early, but they thought he was just such a dynamic actor that they're like, yeah, no, you get to do all six seasons.
1: Kelsey Grammer is another one. He just appeared on Cheers, and the next thing you know, they go, we kind of like him and Lilith together in the bar in Boston, and it seemed to work for them. There's a million of those stories. I guess we better find out what's coming up on your show before we forget. What's happening today?
3: We're going to be talking about this. Just we're talking about actors who were supposed to just be cameos and turned into... No, I'm kidding.
2: Oh, I was like, this is synergy at its finest.
1: You had me.
3: I don't have a crystal ball like that. I'm looking at my phone. What do we got coming on here today? We're going to talk about bike lanes because it's a day that ends in Y, and so we're required to talk about bike lanes. But, a long-rumored conversation about the provincial government wading into municipal territory. And, well, we don't exactly have the details. We know that they are set to do something this fall. And so we're going to talk to some folks and get some thoughts on that as to whether or not this is a case where the government at the provincial level is maybe not staying in its proverbial bike lane. So we'll talk about that. We'll also talk about some of the other news of the day, talk about the WestJet strike, potential strike coming down the pipeline. We got a conversation around affordability because, again, it's a day that ends in Y. And there's this really cool thing that I stumbled upon yesterday that launched yesterday in your neck of the woods there, Sarah, which is I'm a big video game guy. I love being able to, pretend that I'm behind the wheel of a Lamborghini. I love to pretend that I'm in an airplane.
1: Not Frogger? You don't play Frogger?
3: I don't like to simulate that, to get into the mindset of frog.
1: Sorry.
3: So there's this new simulator that was launched in Calgary yesterday that it's a virtual reality video game type thing that's aimed to try to address the massive shortfall that we have in trades. Okay. Yeah.
1: All right.
2: I mean, remember back in the conversations about flight safety, there were stories saying

0: They were going to try and find new air traffic controllers in the United States through video gaming because they were looking for places. Where can we find a skill match to air traffic controlling? Oh, maybe it's video gamers. So that's an interesting way of saying if they're not learning this in school and shop classes have disappeared, how do we pull people into the world of work?
1: Interesting.
2: Yeah. So, yeah, so we're going to get a little bit more of an explanation on that because obviously, you know, I mean, just because I mastered Gran Turismo on the PlayStation does not make me Lewis Hamilton.
1: Well, you could drive the Deerfooter White Mud, you know, with that kind of training. That's, have you ever had a chance, by the way, to go in and see where the air traffic controllers work?
0: Mm-mm.
1: I had a chance in the bunker here just outside of Edmonton International to go in with a very good friend of mine. It's an amazing place. First thing that I remember is it was cold because I want to stay sharp. But just to be able to keep everything so active and to be so calm and patient was an amazing thing. Just blown away by it.
0: I am not a big gamer. I gamed when I was younger. The Frogger days, the Super Mario days, but it has expanded into a way many of us don't understand, and it is where we have esports now and where we can get training. So this is part of the tech AI conversation of are our skills up to date, and do we know what our children are doing in the basement?
2: Well, I don't want to know what they're doing in the basement. That's why, that's why they're in the basement.
1: You okay down there? Yeah. Okay, great. So that's all coming up at 10 o'clock, right?
2: Yeah, I guess it's 10 o'clock. I'm still getting used to the time here, just shifting into this new rule temporarily.
1: All right. Anyway, it's a crazy day. It feels like a Friday to me. I don't know why. But unfortunately, it is not. It's a Thursday. What do we got coming up in the next half hour of the show, though?
0: Oh, we will set the stakes and the world on fire because we've been talking about this in both of our cities. And that is, why is it even in 2026, if you're having a barbecue tomorrow night, the fellas will be circled around the grill, the women will be around the island inside making the cheese tray. Why is that still a thing? Even at this point in our lives.
1: Yeah, exactly. So we'll get to all your text messages. I don't know about you. I got a million of them today, and most of them are coming from the ladies.
0: Good.
1: Yeah, so nice of you to step up. So looking forward to chatting about that. I'll tell you how there's one food I like more than any other on the barbecue, and I'm told it's bad for me. We'll get to all of that when we come back. It's the Free for All, Sarah Crosby, Bryn Griffiths on 880 CHED and QR in Calgary.
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11: Global News. I'm Brenda Neufeld. Sunshine in 17 at 9:30. A man is dead following an officer-involved shooting yesterday in Brooks. RCMP were trying to arrest a man on warrants yesterday afternoon when there was a confrontation and the suspect produced a weapon. As a result, police say an officer discharged their service weapon, and despite life-saving efforts, the man died at the scene. Ontario's emergency preparedness minister says the province may not have enough resources to meet the needs of communities ready to evacuate due to wildfires. The province is asking Ottawa to ensure that aircraft and crew could be deployed in 24 hours or less in case the province needs assistance. There are 15 communities that have already evacuated or are considering doing so in northern Ontario. Meanwhile, the union representing rail workers is calling on CN Rail to stop operating through active wildfire zones after a crew had to be evacuated from a train engulfed in flames. A video of the incident shared on social media showed orange-red flames closing in on the train in northern Ontario. Teamsters accuses CN of knowingly sending rail workers into the fire and endangering their lives. It's 9:31.
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11: Environment Canada Calgary weather, mix of sun and cloud and a high of 28 today. There is a slight chance of showers or a thunderstorm this afternoon and evening, down to 17 tonight and then up to 26 degrees tomorrow. Right now it's 17. Breaking news when it happens, our next scheduled news at 10. I'm Brenda Neufeld.
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0: 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It's QR Calgary in Calgary and 880 CHED in Edmonton. My name is Sarah Crosby. Always here. Sitting in this week is Bryn Griffiths in Edmonton. And we are going to together serve up something that some of you think is amusing, some of you think is flat out wrong, some of you think is sexist. But it's a conversation about why, if you're being truthful and you were to imagine your home having a barbecue tomorrow night, it's Friday night, it's a nice night. If you look around the barbecue, the fellas are there. One's got the tongs. Doing the tong thing where you snap them together. One's got the spatula. There maybe is some beers. There's some laughter. The fellas are at the barbecue. And then look on the other side of the sliding glass door around the island. The women are in there. The children are in there. Cheese trays are being done. Fruit platters. You might be thinking, what 1962 story are you telling here? But others will see your friends, your family in the story of men do the barbecuing. Women do the cheese trays. And why in 2026 is this still a thing in many, not all, but many homes?
1: I think this goes way back to when, you know, I think of Tom Hanks in Castaway. Mm. And every time I go out to get the fire, you know, the fire rolling for the barbecue, I do the I have created fire. I've created fire. And then I take the meat and I throw it on the barbecue. I don't know why. The only maybe it's because I'm a little outward in terms of how excited I get about barbecuing. Nobody comes out to visit me. I'm kind of on my own. So it'd be nice if some of the guys would come out and join me once in a while. We'll talk about the NHL schedules out. final year for the Flames at the Saddle Dome. Mm-hmm. Got to get down to Calgary to catch a Battle of Alberta game. That's the kind of stuff you want to talk about around the barbecue. But, you know, for me, I think it's always been, has it not always been that way?
0: Well, it feels like it has always been that way. We have a ton of messages. You can chime in Calgary, 403-974-8255. You can text or you can call in Edmonton, 780-451-8800. I feel like it's always been that way, and I do not think I have ever seen my mother barbecue. I can't recall a time I've ever seen my mother barbecue. I can barbecue because I lived on my own from my 20s into when I was 30 years old. So I had a decade of feeding myself, fending for myself, barbecuing for myself. But there's a lot of people who say, well, now that you say it, kind of rings true.
1: Oh, I was told to stay out of the kitchen. You're getting in the way. Just, could you move over there, please? So when there's an opportunity to get me out of the kitchen and out of the house onto the deck to flip burgers or maybe grill up a little swordfish on the barbecue, maybe do some good Alberta beef, that type of thing, I just take it on as a nice challenge because I'm not wanted in there. I'm not wanted.
0: Now, Brent and I didn't just make this up. We didn't just say, hey, let's make people irritated today. This isn't a new piece in Cottage Life magazine called Manning the Barbecue from food writer Amy Rosen. I had Amy on the show, and she explained a little bit about this idea and why we don't seem to barbecue as much as men. Let us know if you're irate.
14: Because the man wants to do it. Mm. It's like his little time to shine. Listen, I love men. I'm not against men. But just for the sake of this article, it's just the way it's always been. And like so many things in this world, if we're going with the status quo, nothing's ever going to change.
0: Mm-hmm.
14: So we kind of have to say next time, you know what? I got it. Let me do the barbecue. And you know what? Why don't you make the salad tonight? I'd love to see the reaction. But still, if we don't say anything, we're partially to blame if we're not trying to make the moves, if we're not lighting the barbecue. You know, show whoever's in charge of the barbecue, surprise them by lighting it and say, look, I did that.
0: I don't think there's anything malicious here. I don't think there's anything aggressive. What I do think is life gets busy and you do your things. And so you just sort of think, all right, we're going to throw some Spolumbo sausage on the barbecue on Friday night. And it just sort of splits naturally. It's just he goes out to do the barbecuing. She stays in to do the other things. Now, this doesn't work. This doesn't work if you're in a relationship of two men, two women. Then all bets are off. Then I'd love to know. You're the people I'd love to know about the most. But for many families, it is just the split that happens. And if you actually think about it, you think, well, why? Why am I not making the sausage? No. You know what? Tomorrow night, I'll do the Spolumbos and we'll just see what happens.
1: Few text messages already rolling in. Here's one. Are you kidding me? If men are barbecuing, they're cooking. Leave them be and let them cook. I do not want to cook.
0: It's all fair.
1: Okay.
0: It's all fair. If I can sit and have a glass of wine on a Friday and watch bad Below Deck reality TV and my husband Rob is going to do it up, I'm fine with that.
1: Here's another one. Caveman days. Men hunt meat. Men build fire. Just goes on like that. Now women shop. Now they buy the meat. They bring it home and then they throw it at us. Pretty funny stuff. Some people are taking this horribly seriously because they say, where are you getting your information from? It's coming from this article that you, I don't want to say you made me read earlier today. You sent it to me this morning at like 3 a.m. and I read it and I laughed and I said, you know what? It's very true because everybody that I know, that's exactly how it works. Get out of the kitchen, take this out there, do, mate, create. So
0: Here's the thing. We get a lot of messages at QR Calgary about division in our society and stoking division and fueling division. I think there's different levels in a pyramid scheme of division. There's true, real division that can hurt and critically wound us as an economy and as a province on separation and staying together as a province. I understand that division. I don't think you should be rude. I never think people should be aggressive, but I understand how that can be division and it makes your heart and your head hurt. But then there's the division of discussing why is it if you're just being kind of honest, More often than not, you see the fellas barbecuing. We had one listener named Patrick, and I've met Patrick, and Patrick is wonderful and messages and interacts all the time. And he said, I don't think we need to pit the genders against each other, Sarah. I don't think it needs to be man versus woman. Woman does this, man does this. I think sometimes we can look at these things and there is a split, there is a divide. And it's not that we're going to go out screaming at each other about the beef, but you can just muse and say, well, why does my backyard look like that? Am I pointing out the gender differences? Yes, because we are different. So I think there's some humor in here. I think there's some life moments to look at. In no way do I want you to feel salty about this, go off and have a turdy Thursday.
1: So you're telling me people are getting all wound up about this, a battle of the sexes, and that we're trying to drive a wedge here? I don't think we are at all. I think guys generally are the barbecuers. It's just the way it is. I do the yard work around the house. I love it. It's my solitude for 20 minutes to mow the lawn. I've never had my better half ever say, well, I'll do that. We just find our way. We just find our way and we chuckle. I chuckle because Lori might forget something. There's always one thing that she forgets as she's preparing a meal for the family mm-hmm. when they come over. And it's kind of a running joke, but we all laugh about it. What's wrong with people laughing about stuff? I think this is a great topic today. I love it. And some of the comments we're getting are pretty great. One guy says, not at our home. I barbecue for the most part. If we're having people over, for the most part, everything is ready before everyone arrives. That way we all get a chance to get together and discuss. I love having guests, but hubby does the barbecuing when the guests get here. So it's pretty straightforward.
0: Here is more of Amy Rosen. Again, she wrote the piece, hey. Manning the Barbecue in Cottage Life, on why we still think this might be a thing in 2026. Why is it not Sheila and Stacy and Sarah all circling the barbecue?
14: I mean, honestly, I think it started with advertisements in the 50s. It's just, you know, the Norman Rockwell of it all, just kind of this ideal looking scenario of, you know, the four kids playing in the backyard, the mother handing out the drinks, the father at the barbecue, kiss the cook, apron. And we just haven't moved on from it. I think for most, not most men, because I don't want to generalize, but you know what, I'm going to generalize. A lot of times this is the only cooking, the only hands-on cooking they're doing, and it's fun for them, right? It's the easiest thing you could do. You throw, like you say, hot dogs on the barbecue, very difficult to ruin, and also they have a drink in their hand. They're kind of socializing. They're leading the party while all the grunt work is being done in the back. And for a lot of them, they wouldn't know how to do the grunt work. They've never been grocery shopping. They can't do the other stuff. So they have to do something. So this is their role, I guess, in the whole thing, the whole scene.
1: Boom.
0: Boom.
1: Just like that. Another text. I would much rather have my husband's mess outside at the barbecue than inside in the kitchen.
0: Now, I also love Emily because I think there's truth in Emily's words. Emily said, honestly, I just don't like stinking like the barbecue. And I do something and then I smell all smoky and savory. And then you get that smell that gets ingrained into your clothes. Emily's like, I'm fine barbecuing. It's just the post-barbecuing smell that gets into your clothes and your pores I don't love.
1: Some people do not like starting the propane as well. That's the big issue at our place. I think Lori would be happy to do some barbecuing. It's fun. You're outside swatting mosquitoes. Mm-hmm. But for some people, it's the lighting of the barbecue that scares the crap out of them. And as long as one of you is happy to do it, I think the general feeling in our place is if Bryn's not back in a few minutes, everything's good. Right? He's not going to be wandering in here smoking and on fire. Anyway, it's... to me, that's all. It's all part of the fun. It's starting the barbecue. It's heating the barbecue up. I've never bought a smoker. I don't even know if we want to go there on smokers, but it seems like it's time consuming, but it's fun time consuming, I think. So it just depends on who's into it. We're getting all sorts of responses on it today, that's for sure. But I can't believe how serious everybody's being.
0: Well, here's a little bit to lighten the mood. Many years ago, so we're going to go back to like, early mid 80s, I went to sleepaway Girl Guide camp. And one of the things you had to do to pass camp was be able to start your own fire with a tin can, newspaper, sticks, and your little lighter. And so you had to be able to build a fire, get it to bloom, and keep going. And so this is how I learned to build a fire. And then a few years ago, I went home for a couple of weeks, visited my parents at their cottage. And I realized, because they no longer get the Toronto Star and the Toronto Sun, because they don't get newspapers anymore. Mm-hmm. I thought, I'm sugar out of luck here. I can't start my fire without having this newspaper balled up in this little tin can. I can't start my fire anymore. So if you use newspaper as kindling, and now you get Apple News or you read your subscription online, starting fires has completely changed, because news and the way we consume news has completely changed.
1: Wow. Listen to this one here, another text. I had a realization about a week ago why men like to barbecue. I'm a female and I was outside barbecuing for my family. I do most of the cooking at home, including the barbecuing. My spouse was inside with my kids, and while they were bickering and he was inside dealing with all of that, I was outside watching meat cook in the sunshine. It made sense to me in that moment why men like to barbecue, because they can sit and relax outside and think about hockey and whatever.
0: Barbecue okay. is therapy.
1: Yeah, it's like mowing the lawn for me. I love mowing the lawn. Everybody else in the house, they can't understand why I'll do it four times a week.
0: I like mowing the lawn because I see it as fake exercise. You're getting your workout in, you're getting your steps in without meaning to. It's a fake exerciser for me, like pushing a good wheelbarrow. I'm all in.
1: Beautiful. Yeah. Anyway, just tons of texts.
0: 403-974-8255. You can call in Calgary and text if you want to give us a piece of your mind, like a piece of your brisket about the story manning the barbecue. Also, if you're in the Edmonton area, 780-451-8800. Coming up next, I want you to be honest and share with Bryn Griffiths and share with me the thing that someone has said or covered on your talk show, on your talk station, and you thought, this might be the end of our relationship. I can't believe you covered that, said that, put that on air. We did something on the show this week that won't go away. It has ruffled your feathers, irritated you, made you question everything. And it has to do with our prime minister and whether or not he's the sexiest man you've ever seen. We'll discuss coming up next.
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0: 8:50 Thursday morning. Welcome to our shows. My name is Sarah Crosby in Calgary. In Edmonton, Bryn Griffiths filling in on 880 Ched. And what I love, Bryn, is because we lost 660 and 960 in our city, we have a lot of new listeners.
1: Yes.
0: And we have a lot of new ears. And so one of the differential things to understand between 660 News and QR Calgary is its talk. So we do news, top of the hour, bottom of the hour. At 10 o'clock, more news coming up. But in the middle, it's talk. So it's discussion and it's opinion and it's feelings, what you're going through in your day. So some of our new listeners are like, whoa, whoa, where did this study come from? Not a study. We've been talking about a piece, a column in Cottage Life by food writer Amy Rosen called Manning the Barbecue. This isn't a university project. This isn't from a think tank. This is one food writer sharing her experience that she thinks, still in 2026, men barbecue way more than women, and questioning why that is and what women should do to find their place if they want to be the grill master. So welcome to all of you listening. It is a little different, and I appreciate you being here.
1: You know, one of the things that I always enjoy about this format is the fact that we get to give our opinions. But the one thing I don't like is when people phone in to tell me that I'm full of crap. They don't like my opinion. I'm more interested in hearing what other people think. Give me a different opinion. Give me a different spin. You might change my mind. You might not change my mind. But that's all. I'm doing this because I'm having fun.
0: Yeah.
1: I'm doing this because I want to learn new stuff. I'm doing this because I want to hear what other people think. It's not just all about my opinion and whether or not you like it or not.
0: Here's something we had an opinion on this week. And this, there's something that happens in talk shows where conversations haunt you. They will not go away. Days later, we're getting messages and emails and phone calls. This is something we talked about days ago. It was a piece in The Walrus on why there are these social media accounts, and these are real, that show Mark Carney, Prime Minister Mark Carney, as a sexy guy. Here's the writer of the piece, Amra Hasham Steele, on these videos and these social media accounts showing him as, well, someone who's really good looking.
2: It was fascinating to dive into. I think I spent a lot of time in Instagram comment sections, TikTok comment sections, really trying to get a sense for, like, okay, first of all, how seriously are people connecting with this, right? Because when something like this travels online, it's like, okay, how much is this a joke? How much is this for real? But then the other piece of it was, you know, when people were engaging earnestly, like, for example, there's a British actress who reposted one of these thirst traps to her TikTok account, and she's got like over a million followers, and her caption was something to the effect of, yeah, like Mark Carney is kind of hot. And so one of the things I was trying to figure out is, like, for those people, like, what are they seeing? And I think a lot of it, one commenter wrote, I think we're all just attracted to competence.
0: Huh.
2: I felt like that maybe was getting at precisely the quality that is being sexualized about Mark Carney, because it's not really, like, as much as there is a focus on his physical image, like, it feels like it's more about his political persona.
0: Now, this conversation has pushed many of you to say, that's it. I'm mm-hmm. never listening again. I'm done with you. The reason I love this conversation so much is we always criticize younger people for not following politics, for not knowing the names. And she goes on to say, these videos might be pulling people into knowing who the players are. And if that's true, then it's a win. So I love that we're talking about it. It's one of the conversations, though, Bryn, where people said, nope, that's enough. You have crossed the line. I don't want to hear that our prime minister is sexy. I'm out.
1: And I've programmed long enough with the sports station in Edmonton when we launched in 2002. People always say, I'm not listening to you guys anymore. That was ridiculous what you guys were talking about today. And the same people call me the following day to complain about something else they heard on the radio in the morning. It's just, hey, listen, you're all allowed to vent.
0: Mm-hmm.
1: And as for prime ministers, sexy or whatever, most of Canada voted for a guy with good hair, right?
0: Yeah.
1: So, I mean, if that's the route some people want to go, that's fine. I'd like to go on what's being done. But nonetheless, I don't get too wound up about whether or not people are in or out. They'll be back listening to us because we try to have some fun. This is like a coffee for me, a coffee talk.
0: Mm-hmm. Mm-hmm. I just wonder if I had talked about how sexy Pierre Polyev was, would we be having this conversation? You can always message me and send me the emails and leave me the voicemails. I just found it interesting that this particular conversation, even though I loved it because it's a route into politics for some, really disturbed others of you. There's just something about it that rubbed you the wrong way. And that's okay as well. We'll do one more show together this week. Tomorrow, okay. It is Real Friday. Bryn, you're up for one more 9 a.m. free-for-all?
1: Absolutely. And another week.
0: One more week? You're going to stay another week?
1: I'll hang around another week. We'll tell Stacey to stay on holidays.
0: It is the 9 a.m. free-for-all. Thank you for joining us in both Calgary and Edmonton.
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15: This is Global News. I'm Brenda Neufeld. Sunshine and 17 degrees at 10 o'clock. Prime Minister Mark Carney says the federal government is spending $2 billion over the next 4 years to build up Canada's fleet of armored vehicles. The planned addition of 190 combat support vehicles will bring the military's total fleet up to 550. Carney says the vehicles will be built at the Canadian campus of defense contractor General Dynamics. Canada's existing armored fleet has been deployed in various missions abroad, and Carney announced last week 35 of them will be built to support Ukraine in its fight against Russia. The Northern Tornadoes Project says the tornado east of Edmonton that went viral due to stunning drone footage is classified as an EF3. The classification is based on the amount of damage caused by the July 11 storm, which the NFT says was significant in the area of Tullaby Lake. Its survey team says a house was destroyed, a trailer thrown, and areas with every tree snapped or uprooted. The NFT says this is the third EF3 tornado on the prairies this year, after one each in Manitoba and Saskatchewan, which it says is noteworthy. There's a lot of summer left, but so far Alberta has been spared the worst of this year's wildfire season. There are 850 active fires across the country, most of them burning in northern Ontario, Quebec, and the Northwest Territories. On the prairies, Manitoba is dealing with 140 fires, and BC is fighting more than 30. Here in Alberta, by comparison, there are just 9 active fires. This year so far, 17,000 hectares have burned in Alberta, but comparing that to last year, when over 656,000 hectares were burned and over 1.7 million hectares in 2023. A city committee is recommending approval of further growth on the city's northwest edge for 831 new homes in Glacier Ridge. It's part of a discussion on all of the new neighborhoods being considered during the next four-year budget cycle. 17,000 homes are proposed to be built between 2027 and 2030 and would cost the city roughly $377 million. But Ward 2 Councillor Jennifer Wynas is worried about the growing imbalance between inner city and suburbs.
13: We're constantly providing subsidy to the established inner city at downtown core because people are choosing not to reside here. They are living in well-planned out, well-built out suburban communities.
15: Wynas says the city is using market data to make an informed guess at housing trends, but Canada's census data could help sharpen their focus. Thousands of Canadians with upcoming vacations this summer are hoping a strike doesn't throw a wrench into their plans. WestJet flight attendants voted 99% in favor of giving their union a strike mandate, and they could walk off the job as soon as April 2nd if their contract demands aren't met. Traveler Brody Pearson says this scenario is a little too familiar to Air Canada's flight attendant strike last summer.
16: I did have some friends and family who were affected by it. A couple of people got trapped and had to, you know, rent cars and take different flights. But yeah, it's a real feeling of abandonment when it does happen. So hopefully it doesn't happen.
15: If you haven't booked your trip, travel insurance or booking flexibility is recommended. And if your trip is booked with no flexibility, don't make changes now because it will be at your expense. Negotiations are set for Monday between flight attendants and the airline. It's 10:03.
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15: Environment Canada Calgary weather, mix of sun and cloud and a high of 28. A slight chance of showers or a thunderstorm this afternoon and evening. A low of 17 tonight, and then tomorrow, mix of sun and cloud, chance of showers or a thunderstorm and a high of 26. It's 17. 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Our next scheduled news at 10:30. I'm Brenda Neufeld.
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0: 10:05, July 16th. Good morning to you, and we're going to do the little do that we always do at this time of day, although typically it's done with Shay Ganim at the helm as your conductor. But for the next little bit, Courtney Theriot in the captain's seat, and glad to have you along for the ride. Glad to be part of these conversations with you today. And, of course, we got lots coming up here because, again, it's never a dull day in the world of news in Alberta. And we're going to dive into some serious conversations coming up here in a little bit. But before we get to the nitty-gritty of the day, I wanted to have a conversation about this right here. As we know, there is perhaps no bigger spectacle than the greatest outdoor show on earth, the Calgary Stampede, one of its most successful years on the books, just having wrapped up. And a big part of that, a big part of the buildup and the enthusiasm is the parade. It is a parade with a few rivals in Canada right now. Nobody does parades quite like Calgary. And of course, you draw some big names. Big, big names. You take a look at some of the parade marshals over the year. You know, we had, it was Courtney Theriot and Michael Kingsbury this year. Shania Twain was recently there. William Shatner in 2014. If you go all the way back to 1959, Bing Crosby, if you remember Bing Crosby, he was the parade marshal. I bring up the parade because it is essentially a case of night and day, yin and yang, when it comes to parades in this province, because as the Calgary Stampede winds down, K-Days in Edmonton ramps up, and the Premier just finished having her pancake breakfast over there on the K-Days grounds. And typically, historically, going back all the way to 1903, this is around the time that we would have the Edmonton Parade, the K-Days Parade, whether it's Klondike Days Parade, Colonial Days Parade, K-Days Parade, whatever brand we happen to fall on. But it was canceled back in 2020, the last one in 2019. Basically, the folks at Northland saying that, hey, no one's coming out anymore, and we have to face current fiscal realities. We can't afford to put this on anymore. And so this has got me wondering out there, Ched Nation, Ched NQR Nation, how do you feel about parades? I'd love to hear from you on this conversation. 780-451-8800, 403-974-8255. Because I feel like maybe I'm a little bit of a curmudgeon, you know? And maybe I'm missing out. Maybe I'm a cynic. But I don't like parades. I think they're nothing more than colorful traffic jams. And I'm not alone on this. I actually turned to Google AI and I asked Google AI the question, do parades suck? And here's the answer that Google AI gave me. And you have to trust AI. We all trust AI. AI would never lie to us. Here's the answer to the question, do parades suck, that I asked Google AI. You are completely right. Standing for hours on blistering concrete to deal with gridlock traffic, suffocating crowds, and obnoxious noise is universally agreed upon to be a miserable experience. You can't deny it. That's AI. The thing for me is there's just no surprise in a parade. I've never been left breathless or gasping at something happening unexpectedly in a parade. You know, I mean, here's the thing. If Santa Claus showed up during the Stampede Parade, okay, you got me. I didn't see that coming. I didn't expect old Saint Nick to pop up behind Kevin Costner. Otherwise, it's mostly just, here's a politician in a car driving by in 5 seconds. He's followed by another politician on a horse. And I'll be driving my car through that horse dung later once everything clears up. And I know people love them because of kids. Absolutely, totally understand that, right? But even the kids get antsy about 15 minutes in and they won't sit still. And then I worry, you know, if I take my kids to the parade, are they going to want to run out into the slow moving traffic? You know, besides, I can just give them candy at home and save myself the trouble. Now, again, like I said, not all parades are created equally. Obviously, the Stampede is a tradition unlike any other. Macy's Day Parade, Mardi Gras Parade. I mean, Mardi Gras, I mean, I guess it depends on what's being thrown out, right? It's not just candy down there. But I would love to hear from you, just your thoughts, 780-451-8800. You know what? We got an interview coming up here in a few minutes, but man, I feel like I've touched a nerve with the parades. And so I want to just maybe get into a call or two, here this morning. Yeah, we usually don't do it this early, but, you know what? Gord, you were the first one to dial it up. And I want you to, I want to be able to hear from you on this. Am I on the right path or am I just a cynical old curmudgeon?
1: You're on the right path, but there's a but in it.
0: Okay.
1: Yes, the city of Edmonton for the parade, the location, the convenience, the hassle, the headaches, the parking, it's not worth the hassle going downtown.
0: Mm.
1: And as far as parades go, we actually go to the small town parades out, Stony Plain, Devon.
0: Yeah.
1: We take the grandkids out there and they just love it because they still throw candy. And, yeah, they quite thoroughly enjoy the small-town parade.
0: Yeah, I like the small-town. I'm from Lloyd, and I like the small-town parades because they're efficient, right? It's, you know what, I'm going to be, you're going to give me 15 to 20 minutes worth of content as opposed to some of these parades that typically, you know, I mean, in Edmonton, it used to be, I don't know, 30, 45 minutes, an hour long. And that's, again, when you're dealing with toddlers, in my case, that's just way too much of an investment. And it's a lot easier to escape a small town parade if things go a little bit long. So I'm on board with you there on that part, Gordon.
1: Yeah. And what I like about it too is you know a lot of people in the parade, so you can tease them, you know, have fun and, you know, just chatter with them as they go by. And it's fun. It's a lot of fun.
0: There you go. Well, I appreciate your thoughts on that, Gordon. Like I said, there's certainly a nuance when it comes to parades. Not all parades are created equal. It could just be that I'm feeling, like I said, a little bit of a curmudgeon because of the fact that the parade here in Edmonton, when it was held in the downtown core, I worked at a building that was stuck. If you didn't leave the office by 10 o'clock, you were stuck in the parade until everything cleared up. So that could just be my personal bias. Appreciate that, Gord. And we'll try to get some.
1: Just one more quick thing.
0: Oh, yeah,
1: there.
0: Yeah.
1: If they had the parade, let's say, out in the West End or South Side, somewhere where people can get there conveniently and park, you know, it might be a different turnout. But
0: yeah,
1: honestly, the center core is so hard to get to and park.
0: Yeah.
1: I'm not going to pay $30, $40 to park a car. You know, it's ridiculous.
0: Yeah. But another consideration for sure, obviously parking a big part of the conversation involving anything in the downtown core. Thanks for that, Gord. I see a lot of you want to weigh in on this, and we're going to try and get to you probably just on the other side of 10:30. So if you have called in, you want to have the conversation about parades, we'll try and do that in a little bit. But we are going to take a little bit of a pause, and I want to talk about a new report that's come out, and this is going to stun you. This is going to shock you. Canadians are fed up with high taxes. But there's more nuance to that, and we're going to explore what it is about the taxes themselves that has us shaking our fist to the heavens. That is the conversation just moments away here on this Thursday edition of the Shea Ganim Show with Courtney Theriault.
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I've touched a nerve this morning, I feel, with my dissent against parades. As you know, we had obviously the Calgary Stampede parade, once again, a rousing success. It was hosted on QR by the lovely Sarah Crosby, and a huge hit, and another big one. But here in Edmonton, we haven't had a parade since 2019, and frankly, I don't care if it comes back or not. I found it a nuisance, and it wasn't really something that appealed to me. And I've made it clear that I'm not a fan. And yet, you guys, some of you folks are saying I am myopic. I am not seeing the forest for the trees on the values of a parade. And we'll get to some calls coming up a little bit later on, but I did want to get to a couple texts here. Someone asked, what if the parade was an Edmonton Oilers championship parade with the Stanley Cup? Does that suck? Well, no, I might make an exception. Again, like I said, it's all about nuance, right? If that happens, I mean, it's not an annual occurrence. It's once in a blue moon. So, yeah, and I would say that the type of those involved, the Edmonton Oilers, if they were to be so blessed to be able to hoist Lord Stanley's mug, would be a rare occasion in these parts, so not since 1990. And the behavior would be unexpected. It wouldn't be something that, it's not predictable. Yeah, what their behavior as they're sipping from the chalice would probably be a bit unpredictable. And I think that would make things a little bit more interesting. Lauren says, small community parades, yes. Edmonton parades, no. Although it would be amusing to watch the parade negotiate construction barriers. Yeah, that's a point, right? Is there anywhere in Alberta right now, Calgary or Edmonton? I mean, obviously they cleared the path for the Stampede parade, but you know, on any given day, are you going to find, you know, 2, 3, 4 blocks where you can actually have a parade without having a detour, without being hit by a detour? I mean, that's certainly a consideration. And again, smaller parades, right? Someone mentioned the Kerry West Parade.

0: Association, a new report that gauged the opinion of Canadians when it comes to taxes. And as I was saying before the break, this will startle you. It will stun you. It will leave you shaken to your core. The majority of Canadians feel we pay too much in the way of taxes. Yeah, it's true. Somewhere in the neighborhood, about two-thirds of Canadians say they don't feel that they're getting their bang for their buck at the end of the day. And it's particularly impactful at this time when we're dealing with this affordability crisis. And, you know, we have to try and already make our dollars stretch even further. And so we got a lot of questions, too, about, you know, what the government is spending this money on. And so these are just some of the considerations. We're hoping to chat with our pal Renaud here in a minute or two. I know Sarah is feverishly working to get a hold of him. And lo and behold, that feverish behavior has paid off. Renaud Brossard is with us now, the VP of Communications over at Montreal Economic Institute. Renaud, good morning to you.
1: Well, good morning to you, too. Thanks so much for having me. I'm sorry for that slight delay.
0: That's okay. People were yelling at me about my take on parades, so we had an ability to take time on that. So I suppose the headline on this report you guys have put out is probably not surprising, right? Because there are essentially three sure things in life: death, taxes, and the Maple Leafs not winning the Stanley Cup. But just as a curiosity, I mean, give us the lay of the land. How many Canadians feel that this tax burden is too heavy and is impacting their standard of living?
1: Well, it is quite a lot of Canadians. So we asked Canadians whether or not taxes were having an effect on their standard of living. And 7 in 10 people, 70% of those we asked, said, high taxes are reducing their standard of living. And I think it's not something that should come as a surprise, as you pointed out. You know, the cost of living has increased massively in recent years. Canadians have been looking for government to provide a solution, and part of the solution for them is to reduce their tax burden, to maybe take a little less around tax season. But unfortunately, they have yet to see a meaningful change on that front, and they're still hurting. Understandably, when you see the cost of groceries, the cost of rent, the cost of everything going up so fast, and you feel that you're squeezed at the end of the month, well, you look at one of your biggest expenses. Taxes are one of Canadians' biggest expenses, and you're seeing that unfortunately there's been very little action to reduce that pressure to help them out in this time of need.
0: Yeah, and we would probably feel a little bit better about this tax burden if we had confidence in our governments to spend the money wisely, to spend efficiently. But your numbers are saying that we're very skeptical about how the government goes about dipping into our pockets and where it winds up.
1: Absolutely. When we ask people whether or not they feel that they get good value for money for the taxes they pay, there's no level of government, whether it's federal, provincial, or municipal, that managed to get 50% support or more than 50% support in terms of value for money. I think that's quite telling. The lowest numbers, and it needs to be mentioned, are for provincial governments. And I think one of the motivation for that might be the fact that a lot of the services that we rely on, the services that we use most often, are the services provided by our provincial governments. You know, I don't know when the last time I had to call the National Defense for anything, but I know when the last time to a hospital. And the fact that I had to wait hours upon hours upon hours. People are also seeing the quality of the education system not meet the standards that they were hoping for. And yet they're seeing that so much of their tax bill goes to provincial governments. So I think that explains a part of that dissatisfaction that Canadians are feeling.
0: Yeah, well, I actually called the National Defense Department just a week ago to launch an aerial assault on the mosquitoes that we're dealing with here in Edmonton.
1: And have they delivered?
0: One of the things that's interesting here, too, is we got a lot of talk here in the last week in Alberta. The province has said that they're considering subsidizing oil companies to help boost production in order to fill that West Coast pipeline that we're hoping to see here in a while. And on my feed, that has led to a lot of eye rolling. Have found that, subsidies, I mean, as much as the governments talk about the benefits that these subsidies will provide in the long run, Canadians aren't buying it.
1: And it's understandable. So the numbers show 2 in 3 Canadians say that subsidies cost way too much and get too little in return. And I think a lot of it can be understood just with the wave of recent high-profile subsidy projects that have gone wrong. I can think of everything that's related to the EV manufacturing sector, for instance. We committed

0: billions of dollars in provincial and federal funds to this. And a lot of companies, well, Nordvolt in Quebec went bankrupt, but you also have some companies that were building these plants in Ontario that have had some financial trouble. And throughout the country, a lot of people could name some high-profile failures for subsidies. And I think you're absolutely right to know, like, the fact that the private sector isn't willing to invest in this should be a red flag.
1: Indeed.
0: These projects have no benefit. They can certainly have a benefit, but often, all too often, what happens is that through regulation, through high taxes, we've made it unappealing to invest here. And unfortunately, the provincial government, for some reason, feels the need to invest rather than actually pressure the federal government and look at its own regulation to try and make those investments more appealing.
1: Yeah, and we've got about 45 seconds here real quick for you. One thing I did notice on this is that all things considered, while the numbers are still high and not unexpectedly, Canadians still not happy with taxes and how it's being spent, the numbers have actually improved a little bit. There's a little bit more of a leeway that we're granting our government since last year.
0: And I think a lot of it comes to the change in prime minister. People want to give Prime Minister Carney a chance to change things, so they're hopeful. And I think it's up to Prime Minister Carney to look to those numbers and actually course correct on some of the things that have been wrong, but also keep going further on some of the things that have worked out.
1: Yeah, well, it's a fascinating look. Like I said, I mean, we know that we hate taxes, but getting a better sense as to what we hate about the tax process. And yeah, definitely check that out. They do have it up online there at the Montreal Economic Institute. Renaud, glad we were able to connect and squeeze a little chat in on this, because certainly it's a pain that most Canadians are feeling these days.
0: Absolutely. Always a pleasure to be on your show, and have a lovely rest of your day.
1: Same to you. There you go. Renaud Brossard, the VP of Communications at the MEI. Got thoughts on that conversation? 780-451-8800, 403-974-8255. We'll also try to get into some more of your thoughts on parades, as some folks are hanging tight on the phone line. Appreciate your dedication. More of the Shea Ganim Show featuring me, Courtney Theriault, coming your way in just a few moments.
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3: This is Global News. I'm Brenda Neufeld. Sunshine and 19 at 10:30. Residents of Boston Bar, BC, have been ordered to evacuate due to a wildfire that flared overnight. Evacuees are being told to head south on Highway 1 away from the Brunswick complex of fires that's been threatening the community this month. There have already been a series of evacuation orders and alerts involving hundreds of properties, but this order is for the town site itself. Ontario, the province hardest hit by wildfires this summer, is asking the federal government to ensure aircraft and crews will be deployed in 24 hours or less in case the province needs assistance. Ontario is worried it may not have enough resources to meet the needs of communities ready to evacuate. Several of them are remote, and evacuations would need to be done by air. Prime Minister Mark Carney has announced spending of $2 billion to beef up Canada's fleet of armored vehicles. 190 new vehicles will be built by defense contractor General Dynamics in London, Ontario. Once complete, it will bring the military's total fleet of armored vehicles to 550. It's 10:31.
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3: Environment Canada Calgary weather, mix of sun and cloud today, a high of 28. There is a slight chance of showers or a thunderstorm this afternoon and evening, down to 17 tonight and then 26 degrees tomorrow. Right now it's 19. Breaking news when it happens, our next scheduled news at 11. I'm Brenda Neufeld.
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0: All right. I want to get to a couple texts here real quickly. We just finished talking with Renaud Brossard. He's the VP of Communications at the Montreal Economic Institute. And they just did a new poll with Ipsos that found that, yes, shockingly, just over two-thirds of Canadians say we pay too much in income tax. And they're worried about where that money winds up. In large part, they don't want any more subsidies for corporations, for industry. They say that we're basically funneling too much money into businesses that are already doing well. And to that point, someone had actually texted in saying, wait, our government wants to help an industry that generates billions of dollars in revenue? Yeah, talking about the potential of Alberta helping to subsidize the production of oil to make sure that the pipelines are full once that West Coast pipeline or that West-East pipeline project, if that ever comes to fruition, some concerns there. Another person texting in, it's not surprising Canadians are tired of taxes that we pay. The problem is we will complain and nothing will be done. Our taxes will not go down. If anything, they're just going to go higher. The government will always justify raising taxes. Special interest groups will always have their hand out there. There's no way that our taxes will ever go down. The government wants to keep the Canadian public subservient to them, and they will send their police, the Canadian Revenue Agency, to ensure that Canadians cannot get ahead. So, yeah, if you've got thoughts on the Canadian and, for that matter, provincial tax situation, because the survey found that Canadians have the biggest issue with how our tax dollars are being spent at the provincial level. We think our provincial governments are the ones that are not getting the best bang for our buck. So, yeah, as I say, 780-451-8800, as well as 403-974-8255. And let's talk about the provincial government and the Alberta government. Hey, regularly accusing Ottawa of not staying in its lane. But now critics are claiming it's the UCP that aren't staying in their lane, literally. After some grumbling from communities over concerns on traffic and parking, the provincial government has launched a complaint line for bike lanes. Yeah, it's very simple. You fill out a form, you detail your concerns, let us know if it's underutilized, does it create congestion, hurt EMS times, does it take away from parking or businesses, what have you. And they're going to take that information and they're going to craft legislation this fall that could allow them to basically dip into communities and say, hey, you can't build that bike lane, or you got to get rid of that bike lane that you've already invested money into. Basically, Transportation Minister Devin Dreesen has said that transportation networks need to put people first. That's what he says. That's his mantra when it comes to saying that communities are overreaching with some of these bike lanes. And want to get another perspective on that. Our next guest certainly has some thoughts, and he's done a creative way to try and make that understood. The co-founder of Tough Hill E-Bikes, also a creator of the hashtag Pave the Bow, a new petition launching to emphasize Devin Dreesen's plan to take out existing municipal bike lanes. Brian Hill with us today. Good morning, Brian.
1: Hey, good morning, Courtney.
0: So let's real quickly, before we get into the issue of this hotline and the government reaching into the municipal affairs on this, what's this petition about?
1: Well, when I read about the article and the intention to remove bike lanes, I thought, let's get satirical about this.
0: Okay.
1: And I started thinking, you know, if let's go much further than just taking out a 1.5 meter bike lane. When I take a look at the Bow River Valley in Calgary, isn't that a massive opportunity? I mean, it's the stats on it are embarrassing. There's very few people commuting on that river every day. There's very little gas tax or property tax generated by that river. Why don't we pave over that and just create a beautiful freeway that could lead right into downtown Calgary?
0: There you go.
1: So that was the petition that was created, and it kind of blew up on LinkedIn and on the socials, and people signed the petition, and it generated a lot of conversation.
0: Indeed. Suffice it to say, don't give anybody any ideas, is all I'm going to say, Brian. So let's talk about, the news of the day here in this online forum, basically trying to gauge opinion. And I mean, here's the thing. There's nothing wrong on the surface with this, because don't you want government to gauge opinion?
1: Well, I think so. I think you want government to gauge opinion in an earnest way, however. And when I look, I was just online this morning. I read Rick Bell's article this week. I clicked into the online complaints hotline, if you will, on the provincial government website. And it really is just about soliciting complaints about bike lanes. And so I guess we're still waiting for the bike lanes have made me healthier and happier and safer hotline to be set up. I haven't seen that one coming yet. I imagine it's coming soon. But yeah, it just doesn't feel like an earnest way to really understand. And of course, you have to understand the cost benefit of any infrastructure, be it road, cycling, whatever it may be. But this isn't the way to do it.
0: No. Well, part of this, I think, in terms of the gauging of opinion, we actually do have some tangible numbers up here in Edmonton. But the minister was saying that, hey, we asked Calgary for data on this. We want to get a better sense as to what the ridership, the usership on these lanes are. And he was saying, hey, look, Calgary sent us incomplete data. We don't know information on the exact number of riders on each bike lane. We've got that information here in Edmonton. So, okay, you know, the minister basically saying that in Calgary, maybe playing a little fast and loose with some of the information, and that, you know, we need to find a better way to gauge what the opinions are.
1: Well, and that's a good point. You have to have data to make an informed decision that's going to benefit the most people in your city or your community. Mm-hmm. But I think in Calgary, like, there's a really interesting case study, if you go online, and the city has that available, that's all about the cycle track system in downtown Calgary. And there's some really solid numbers there that highlight how bike trips increase substantially as soon as safe and separate bike infrastructure was installed. And what's really neat is that it's not just the usual suspects that are out there biking, like middle-aged dudes in Lycra like me. It's all kinds of people that as soon as they feel safe on the roads, they choose to get that bike out of the garage and see if they can't ride into work or to go get the groceries or whatever that might look like. So there is some good data that I've been reviewing lately that people might be interested in.
0: The minister is going to be here in Edmonton today. He's got an availability at 3:00 in a community where there's concern about bike lanes basically taking away street parking, where street parking is the only parking that folks have there. There was another case about a week and a half, 2 weeks ago, where there was a situation where on-street parking was going to be completely eliminated along a lengthy stretch of a major route here in Edmonton. One councillor found an alternative path that seemed to assuage a lot of those fears, a lot of those concerns. I think there is a sense out there, certainly in the big cities, that amongst those who don't see eye to eye with bike lanes, that a lot of times the consultation process, they're basically putting the cart before the horse. They're getting the bike lane plan and paid for before they actually talk to people in the communities that are affected.
1: Hey, well, and in any type of project like that, consultation is key. You know, I'm a huge cyclist, but also I've got a minivan. I've got three kids. Mm-hmm. They need to get around town. So I'm not a cycling extremist. I would not be in favor of ramming through a bike lane project just because it's a bike lane project. Mm-hmm. It absolutely needs community consultation. There's some projects that make sense and others that wouldn't. I think the key thing here is saying, hey, how do we, in a large, dynamic and growing city like Edmonton or like Calgary, how do we make sure people have choice for how they get from A to B?
0: Fair. Here's a question, and this is the one that it gets tossed at me when I see quite a bit, which is, you know what, everyone is probably open to the concept of a bike lane unless it happens to be in their neighborhood along their street. Would you be a NIMBY type person if the city of Calgary decided that they wanted to put a sectioned off bike lane in front of your house?
1: Well, I think on that front, I would be ecstatic. Like the more bike lanes around my house, I bike a lot of places. I send my kids out on bikes, which I'm a bit nervous about sometimes, but I send them out to go. Just this morning, they're doing a volunteering at a camp, and they're biking there. And so the more bike lanes that existed for me to feel safe about them getting to where they need to get to, I'd be all for that, for sure.
0: Yeah. And the other element on this, of course, as we talk about this online forum, is that this is going to guide the legislation that the province will introduce this fall. That this is the one thing that I have a little bit of an issue with, right? I can understand concerns that communities have about parking and about other elements, yes. You know, and basically taking away or creating congestion and everything. And I'm glad to see some of the projects here in Edmonton getting a sober second look. My concern, and I suspect you're going to agree with me on this, which is just that I do worry that, you know, if the government keeps traipsing into municipal affairs like this one, it could open the door to even more provincial management of municipal affairs. I sense you probably agree with me on that, though.
1: Well, and I read, so the Rick Bell article that I just read recently, look at the comments. They're blowing up. Like, people have a lot to say about this. And a big part of the comment reaction is, why is the provincial government getting into this lane, which they don't really belong in right now? Mm. I think that part of it is so clear to me. But the other thing that really gets me going is the idea of kind of creating a spark of division between neighbors, you know, but trying to pit cyclists against drivers when the vast majority of cases, cyclists are also drivers and drivers are also cyclists. And so what this does is it heightens that divide, and it does not leave a good taste in my mouth as I think about the way forward for our communities is to find ways to find common ground with one another, to know that our neighbors, whether they're cyclists or drivers, they're just trying to get to where they want to get to safely and efficiently. And so what we really need to do is think as Albertans creatively and innovatively to find ways for us all to get there. It's not an either or, it can be a both and. So don't take the bait. That would be my message for Albertans on this. Don't take that bait. We can find creative ways to solve this problem.
0: Yeah, well, it's obviously going to be something that ramps up here in the next little while once we do see that legislation this fall to see just how much of a reaching into the municipal affairs that the provincial government takes on this particular file. Brian, I appreciate you hopping on today, and safe travels out there on the bike lanes.
1: Hey, yeah, thanks a lot. You too. Appreciate you having me on.
0: There you go. It's Brian Hill, co-founder of Tough Hill E-Bikes. He's making the case for, you know, why he doesn't think that this online forum, this hotline, if you will, he doesn't think that it's honest, it's earnest. He thinks that the UCP has already made up its mind in terms of how it's going to approach handling bike lanes at the municipal level. And here's the thing, like I said, I mean, we have seen instances where absolutely the city has moved too fast, too quickly, probably has not consulted with folks in the community about implementing these bike lanes, and it's come at a cost. It's come at a real cost for some residents. But the question becomes, you know, I mean, where is the divide? Is this a case where the provincial government should be weighing in? And if that's the case, you know, I mean, if I'm not happy with the way that, you know, the city is handling snow clearing, for example, is that another call where I call up Devin Dreeshen and I say, hey, can you do something? Can you take over snow plowing in Edmonton? Because I don't think the city's doing a good enough job. That's the thing. That's the wrinkle I have with this one here in terms of this potential legislation. But, yeah, if you got thoughts on this, 780-451-8800, as well as 403-974-8255. And we're going to get to some of your thoughts coming up here in just a little bit, talking about bike lanes, talking about taxes, talking about, yes, parades. We are going to get to the fallout of my cynical view on those summer parades coming up here in a moment. That's as the Shea Ganim Show with Courtney Theriault as your substitute host. Coming up here in just a few moments.
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0: I can just let the Stones play. Hey? There's nothing I can say that's more interesting than the Rolling Stones. So, having said that, there's a lot of things you can say. You guys have lots of thoughts on some of the conversations we've been having here today, and I'm going to try and squeeze a couple in here before we hit the 11 o'clock hour. And at the top of the show, I was talking about how much I dislike parades. The Calgary Stampede Parade, I get it. It's a massive thing. It's all glitz and glamour, as much as a parade can be. But at the end of the day, most parades typically just tend to be nothing more than a colorful traffic jam. And, if you're trying to control a kid for an hour and change, good luck with that. And I know that Julie has been on the line for quite a while here, waiting to weigh in on my disdain for parades. Good morning to you, Julie. How you doing?
16: Good morning. I'm doing really well, thank you.
0: Fantastic. I assume it's because you haven't been standing outside in a parade. I'm kidding.
16: Do you know what? I have a very positive feeling about parades, mm-hmm. whether they be larger or smaller communities. I think they're a great opportunity to bring people together for a shared experience. Mm-hmm. And I think the history and pride and enthusiasm and community spirit in Calgary is so strong, and that people enjoy the festivities and the interaction with the parade participants is actually quite common. And they go out very early in the morning to get their favorite seats that they've gone to, maybe with their dad or maybe their first time participants. And I just find that it is such a great kickoff and a great example of the community spirit in Calgary. And so I completely disagree with you.
0: That's okay. I get it. I know that. I get in the sense that I'm in the minority on this. And part of it is, part of it is driven, I think, by the fact that, you know, the parade here in Edmonton, when they had the K-Days parade, it basically was a case where I was locked in at work. I could not escape the downtown core because the routes were closed off. So, yeah, I'm selfish. I know that. I get that. So I totally hear where you're coming from on the community side of things. And I think certainly in Calgary with the Stampede and just what a tradition it's been since 1912 with that parade. I totally understand where you're coming from, Julie. So.
16: Yeah, I think parades are a wonderful experience for people that go and enjoy them and participate and organize them, bringing communities together.
0: There you go.
16: So that's my summary.
0: Hey, I appreciate the positive perspective. I know I'm way too cynical for my own good sometimes. Hey, Steve. Steve wanted to weigh in on the parades conversation as well. What about parades, Steve? Are you a cynic like me, or do you see the world through a little bit of rose-colored glasses when it comes to parades, just like Julie did?
17: I am a cynic. The small town ones are better, but I want to preface with this. I'm listening between 9 and 10, which, if you haven't been listening, listeners, it's a really good hour. And they think you sound like Shay, some people.
0: Yeah, that has happened.
17: Right, but you should just go with that. Say you're Shay, and then just start saying some really dumb stuff.
0: Oh.
17: I mean, you should capitalize on that. And then when Shay gets back, you'd be like, I never said the Partridge Family should be in the Rock and Roll Hall of Fame. Where are you guys getting this stuff?
0: Oh, I love that. I love that. Maybe okay. I will try and get Shay into trouble by using my similar vocals. I like that idea.
17: Okay, two things on parade. One, I never understood why they didn't get John Wayne unless he wasn't willing for the Stampede.
0: Yeah.
17: You know, because he'd be like, oh, I sent Pilgrim. You're looking for trouble. I'll accommodate you. And then the other one, there's too many horses. That sounds bad for the Stampede. But back in the 70s, there were a lot more floats. Mm-hmm. If you look at the Rose Bowl and the Macy's with the big balloon thing, those are really great parades. But to watch when 70% is just riding, trotting by on a horse, and they're wearing Western clothes, and you kind of wave, that gets tedious after 15 minutes. It just does.
0: Indeed.
17: Anyways, my thoughts.
0: All right. Well, thank you for that, Steve. And yeah, I suppose that's part of my argument just with parades, is that I understand the connection to the cowboy roots and why you have horses as part of the Stampede. But there used to be a time and place where there was so much effort put into these floats. You know, you actually created floats, right? And it just feels like if you're in a car or you're on a horse and this is your contribution to the parade, it just feels a little lazy. That's all I'm going to say on that. Alan, we're going to pull Alan in real quickly here. Alan, thanks for hopping on. We got about 30-40 seconds here. I know you wanted to talk about bike lanes.
18: It just, you know, for me it seems like it's low-hanging fruit for the government. That's there's a lot better things they can be doing than creating a snitch line. And you know, I use bike lanes. I'm a cyclist.
0: Mm-hmm.
18: I'm a proponent of them. But I live in Calgary, and half of our bike lanes look like they were designed by a drunken toddler with ADHD. They end nowhere. So I get it. A lot of them are political stunts. They're worthless. But the provincial government has no business weighing in on municipal politics, right? There's better things that we can be doing with our time and their time and our taxpayer dollars.
0: All right. Yeah, no, thank you for that, Alan. And certainly that is the question, I think, the big overarching thing on this. It's not that we don't think that bike lanes can be done better in Calgary and Edmonton. Absolutely. There have been slip-ups. There have been screw-ups that need to be addressed. But the question is, should we trust our municipal politicians who are at the ground level, who live in these communities, to try and find the fixes to solve the issues? Or do we let provincial overreach take the reins on this? We'll have that conversation continuing as we head into the 11 o'clock hour on the Shea Ganim Show with Courtney Theriault.
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32: This is Global News. I'm Brenda Neufeld. It is sunny and 19 at 11 o'clock. The premier says close to 800,000 people have now applied for her government's $100 energy rebate. Smith says she expects the first batch of payments to start landing in Albertans' bank accounts in the next few days. She also says the government is looking at ways to streamline the process after some reported having issues with the online application. Smith says it is too soon to say whether the affordability payments will continue or if the government will revert to its previous relief program that cut gas taxes at the pump when oil prices were high. Prime Minister Mark Carney says the federal government is spending $2 billion over the next 4 years to build up Canada's fleet of armored vehicles. The planned addition of 190 armored combat support vehicles will bring the military's total fleet up to 550. Speaking in London, Ontario today, Carney says it's part of a deal with global defense contractor General Dynamics.
1: For decades, GDLS Canada has made vehicles that supported the CAF on military bases across our country, in Afghanistan, in Latvia, and also, as we just announced last week, the provision of another 35 vehicles to Ukraine to help defend themselves against Russia.
32: Carney says the procurement is an example of Ottawa's defense industrial strategy. Ontario's premier is thanking Alberta for its help as the province fights hundreds of wildfires. Of the 850 active fires across the country, most are burning in northern Ontario and the Northwest Territories. In a video posted to X, Doug Ford acknowledged the work of Ontario firefighters and the help of other provinces.
2: I want to acknowledge the incredible support we are receiving from the governments of Alberta and the Yukon in particular, who have people and resources on the ground and in the air to support our efforts.
32: In Alberta, it's been a relatively quiet summer so far for wildfires. There are just 9 active blazes right now. This year so far, over 17,000 hectares have burned in Alberta. That's compared to over 656,000 hectares at this time last year. One person was sent to hospital this morning after a stabbing in the Sunridge area. Police were called just after 8 to the 3700 block of 24th Avenue Northeast. The victim suffered serious non-life-threatening injuries. One person is in custody. Police have laid charges against 2 people after seizing guns, drugs, and cash in a trafficking investigation. Back in June, police were tipped off about a suspect and ended up searching a home on McKinnon Drive Northeast. They seized a stolen, loaded 9mm handgun along with ammunition, over $7,800 cash, along with cocaine, fentanyl, and meth. A 45-year-old man and a 26-year-old woman are facing charges. Plans to upgrade the Port of Vancouver have been referred to Canada's Major Projects Office for possible fast-tracking. The federal transport minister says the upgrades will include Roberts Bank Terminal 2, a proposed 3-berth terminal that would increase the port's container capacity by 50% and enable $100 billion in new trade capacity each year. The government of Alberta is separately proposing a new West Coast pipeline to Roberts Bank that also has a major project referral. It's 11:03.
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32: Environment Canada Calgary weather. A severe thunderstorm watch is in effect. We're looking at a mix of sun and cloud and a high of 28 this afternoon. Slight chance of showers or a thunderstorm, down to 17 for tonight. Tomorrow, a mix of sun and cloud, chance of a shower or thunderstorm and a high of 26. Right now, it is 19. Breaking news when it happens. Our next scheduled news at 11:30. I'm Brenda Neufeld.
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15: This is Shea Gannon on QR Calgary, brought to you by Avalon Foundation Repairs.
0: Yeah, yeah, yeah. Oh, hiya. Thanks for tuning in here on this Thursday. Appreciate you joining us for what I hope will be some interesting and scintillating conversation. And indeed, Lenny Kravitz right there giving us a little bit of a tee up of one of the conversations we're going to have this hour. Flight attendants could strike again. And no, you're not suffering from a case of deja vu. It really is a case of another company. Last year, it was Air Canada flight attendants that had a brief strike, a 4-day strike, that affected thousands of flights across the country that eventually got settled in February. This time around, though, it's WestJet, and a lot of the issues that they have are akin to those that Air Canada flight attendants had last year. So, you know, how is it that, you know, WestJet didn't see what happened a year ago in August of last year and realized that this was coming down the pipeline, that they were likely going to face a potential strike? So we're going to talk about that a little bit later on, the ramifications of what it might mean for travelers during the peak summer season. It was not coincidence that they chose to vote. They chose to potentially strike during the summer months. Very deliberate, just like Air Canada last year. We're also going to talk about bike lanes because, well, as we know, in Ontario, the Ford government endeavored to try and take over the reins of protected bike lanes, specifically in Toronto along Bloor Street, University Ave, Yonge Street. Courts dictated that that legislation was unconstitutional. And now we've got the provincial government in Alberta potentially trying to go down that same path, as they say they've received a ton of complaints about bike lanes, about protected bike lanes in Edmonton and Calgary. They're now gauging opinion from folks online on a what they're calling a hotline, and that there will be legislation this fall that could give them more powers to oversee bike lanes, basically saying that we could say no, put up a stop sign for a proposed bike lane, or even pulling them out, even though they've already been invested in and built. And so, yeah, that's one of the questions we're asking you today on the text line at 780-451-8800, 403-974-8255. Should provincial governments have more of a say, have more of an influence, have more power when it comes to bike lanes at the municipal level? We'll hear from you on that coming up here as we make our way through this Thursday edition of the program. Right now, though, I want to talk about, you know, the clear skies in Alberta, because 2026 has been a bit of a fresh air case for Albertans, and heck, for folks in BC too, right? Because out west, most of the summers recently have felt like we've been vacationing on Mars. Dark orange skies, you have to wear a mask to breathe. Wildfires have become synonymous with summer, much like barbecues and pools. But this year, we've caught a bit of a break, even though the wildfires have actually been replaced by record rainfall that would have tested NOAA's patience. But while Alberta has often paced the country in hectares burn, it has not been alone in dealing with an increase in burn and smoke. And certainly we know Ontario is taking this dubious title this year when it comes to the biggest burn. The air quality in Toronto the last few days labeled as having the worst air quality in the world. Take that, India. Take that, China. So here's the thing. I mean, is this a blip? How concerned would... I mean, we know we should be concerned. Let's say that. It's not a matter of whether or not we should be concerned. We know we should be concerned, but to what degree? To help us kind of assess that, research author and principal economist with the Canadian Climate Institute, Dave Sawyer, has hopped on the line with us today. Good day to you, Dave.
7: Good day, sir.
0: So I want to just put this into context, right? Because this is a conversation we have every single year here out west. It's that people, whenever we're talking about wildfires, we're talking about smoke, they'll text in or they'll post on social media that we've always had our summers ruined by forest fires going back decades, that this is nothing new. We can debate about the causes and all that sort of thing, but let's be blunt and say in the long run, this is not normal.
7: It is not normal. It's true. Have we always had wildfires? Well, we have trees. We have lightning. Yes, we always have. But we see in the data, so the air quality data that's monitored by the federal government and the Alberta government, and Alberta has really good data, real-time data. So I can tell you, like today, air quality in Calgary and Edmonton is good. It's about 10 times lower than Toronto at this moment. The data that we have and that has been collected over time shows a real step change in the air quality deterioration. And we see it primarily after 2019. So we can go back in time with hourly and daily average particulate matter, readings. So that's the nasty toxic stuff that we breathe in and makes us sick. And we can go back over a decade and we can see a step change in the air quality, and that then just drives a whole series of adverse health impacts and costs.
0: Well, I want to get into that part of the equation here, right? Because, you know, we talk a lot about insurable losses, homes lost, businesses going up in smoke. But, you know, we now have, I think, enough data. We have at least a bit of a runway in terms of these much bigger wildfire seasons to gauge just how toxic this smoke can be. How bad is this? How much of a problem is this for Canadians that are having to, you know, sift through these smoky summers?
7: Yeah, so we've got a broader distribution of the smoke. So yes, it's always happened, but it's not only happening more frequently and more with more intensity in areas that have traditionally been exposed, BC, Alberta, but it's now blowing into places where it's not been traditional, with Toronto, Ontario, Quebec, Newfoundland. I just got off a call with Newfoundland. And so what we see in the data, the health data, is that there's no safe exposure level. So any exposure to PM2.5 creates adverse health outcomes. And there's two sets of them. One are the chronic impacts that happen sort of in real time. That's the bronchitis, the asthma. You got to go, a bunch of people go to the emergency room. And there's a whole series, a long history of health literature, health impact literature on exposure and outcome. So if I'm exposed to X particulate matter, we can expect across the population this many hospital room visits. So that's the chronic stuff. And then there's, that's the acute stuff happens on a daily basis. Sorry, I flipped that around. That's the acute stuff happens in real time. And then the stuff that compounds in time is premature mortality. So what happens is the stuff gets into your bloodstream through your lungs, it causes inflammation, and it causes heart attacks and cancer earlier, and that's the big driver of impact.
0: And it's worth noting, I mean, it's not just grandma and grandpa that are being hit by this, right? I was out running here in Edmonton a few days ago, and it's been the wettest summer on record so far here in Edmonton. Mm-hmm. And that included me getting stuck under a bridge in the middle of a monsoon. And a whole bunch of us were stuck there, a bunch of cyclists. And I was talking to one guy who was like, you know what? I'd rather have the smoke than the rain, because at least, you know what, when the smoke is out there, I could just go out for a run or go for a bike ride. I don't have to worry about being stuck under a bridge. And that's an ill-advised perspective.
7: Yeah, so everybody's impacted. Some groups are more susceptible. Children are highly susceptible. Asthma events, childhood bronchitis, these are big events across the populations. And yeah, the elderly, of course, pregnant people. But everybody's impacted. There are, you know, your eyes water and your throat gets a little sore, and it's an inconvenience, but some people, you know, just that it gets accentuated.
0: And of course, you guys obviously taking a look at the human element of this, but there's a cost associated with this as well. As I mentioned earlier, right, we know what it cost was in terms of the homes that have been burnt and the businesses going up in flames. You guys now have a better sense in terms of, like, with all this data, of what it means for our healthcare system in terms of the bottom line.
7: Yeah, generally, so the increased storms we've had, I'll get to the wildfires in a minute. Generally, we see across the storms, the more frequent storms, we see insured losses are less than a third of total losses. So there's all kinds of other stuff that goes on. So lost income, businesses can't produce, and then people lose their wages, and then there's sort of emergency response costs and healthcare costs. So it's typically that's the way we think about it, you know, a multiplier of three, basically. Mm-hmm. On the health side, so there's really two types of impacts. One are the pure healthcare costs, and so people show up in the emergency room and they're drawing on services, and that has a clear cost, and we can calculate that really easily. The second cost is a little less tangible, but people, you know, economists have figured out ways to determine what people will pay, willing to pay hypothetically to avoid risk. So we have stoplights because that avoids collisions, which avoids deaths. And there's calculations there about how much we should spend. So basically, yeah, avoiding death has a lot of value to people. So if you can avoid death, that's a big source of the value. So there's this productivity hit on the economy, and then there's this other sort of intangible piece, a little harder to put your finger on.
0: Fun fact about me, Dave, is that at the top of my to-do list every day, avoid death.
7: Convenient. You know, You know, like, you know, he doesn't need a smart guy with a pencil to, or a smart person with a pencil to figure out we want to avoid risk, and I'd rather not break my arm or get hit by a car on my bike.
0: Yeah. So let's talk about what we can do, what precautions perhaps that we can take as individuals. You know, certainly, obviously, we've been blessed this year in Alberta and BC not to have what's happening out in Toronto. But, you know, we're gonna see it again. It's inevitable. So as you know, this does become more of the norm. I mean, what are your thoughts in terms of how we can better prepare ourselves and, you know, avoid death?
7: Yeah. So, I mean, I'm not going to lecture your crowd on indoor air quality and what they're going to do to avoid, you know, the smoke. I mean, that stuff's kind of
0: common sense.
7: Common sense. Governments need to spend more on prevention. Like Alberta, a number of years ago, slashed their firefighting budget. Ontario, right now, only allocated $150 million this year, even though they spent $300 million last year, and it was a slow smoke year, and their system's very stretched. So prevention pays in a big way. We do a bunch of analytics around this. We get a multiplier of 13-1. So you spend a buck on prevention, and you avoid some pretty nasty outcomes. So governments have to think about that. And then the bigger issue, so, you know, oil and gas makes us a lot of money. It's an ATM, and I get that, and I support that. But we also need to spend on reducing emissions, and that's missing from the calculus right now a little bit, unproductive cost to industry. And so that's really insurance, societal insurance, that we're avoiding impacts in time. So creating space for more climate policy and a more balanced approach is the way I think about it.
0: All right. Well, thank you for hopping on, Dave. Obviously, as we say, this is becoming the norm. We were hoping it was just a blip on the radar, but year after year, we're seeing that it does pop up. Sometimes we get a bit of a break, but that's only a brief reprieve. So certainly better that we be honest about this. And thanks for coming on, Dave. Appreciate it.
7: My pleasure. Thanks for having me.
0: There you go. That's Dave Sawyer, research author, principal economist with the Canadian Climate Institute, just talking about, the numbers in terms of the smoke. Because we always talk about the insured losses are accounted for in these wildfires, right? Like Fort McMurray, one of the biggest, I think it's still the biggest, if I'm not mistaken, in the billions upon billions of dollars back in 2016. But what is the cost in terms of health, in terms of productivity? And Dave says their numbers show that the insured losses are maybe a third of the actual tangible, measurable, monetary losses as a result of health. And so interesting stuff there. I know you guys have thoughts. I love hearing your thoughts. Please, please be part of this conversation. Two ways that you can do that, 780-451-8800, 403-974-8255. And we'll get to some of your thoughts, some of the ideas that are percolating in your gray matter as the Shea Ganim Show continues here.
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0: 1999, was that really 27 years ago? Oh, man, I wish I could party like it was 1999 again. I didn't have to worry about the internet as much as I do these days. Didn't have to worry about all the anger on social media. Having a whole bunch of conversations here on the show. And we just finished talking with a gentleman by the name of Dave Sawyer. He's a research author and principal economist with the Canadian Climate Institute. And he said, hey, we've done the math. We've got enough information now. Canada's elevated wildfire seasons, they've been happening long enough now that we're able to track both the physical, the actual human element, and the monetary element, basically a GDP, if you will, of losses as a result of this, talking about the health cost, talking about the productivity cost, saying that about two-thirds of all the costs that you would associate tied directly back to the wildfires, it's at the people level. It is the healthcare. It is the productivity. Only about a third of the costs that we're incurring as Canadians as a result of this elevated wildfire risk is tied to the loss of buildings, tied to the loss of businesses. And so I want to get to some thoughts here, a couple calls here in a moment. Someone just saying, talking about Dave saying that, you know, and again, it's still a very touchy subject, particularly here in Alberta, talking about reducing emissions. Dave, I don't think we could reduce them any more than we already do without shutting down the oil in the gas industry. This guy is a moron. And certainly, you know, that's the delicate conversation that folks are having when it comes to this new West Coast pipeline, right? We announced the MOU this week for Pathways, which is going to look to get, I believe, 16 megatons of emissions reduced each and every year. It'll scale up to 2045. And, you know, you got a lot of folks touting that as a significant step forward. Some folks say, hey, you know what? It's not what we were trying before. The old oil sands group before Pathways, they were saying they were going to get rid of 64 million megatons. So I want to get to some thoughts on the phone line. Let's pull Judy into the conversation. Good morning, Judy.
1: Hi, Courtney. How are you?
0: I am fantastic because there's no smoke in the air and it's not raining in Edmonton, which is a rare occurrence around these parts.
1: Well, I'm glad. Hey, speaking of rain, weather, climate, as Canada, with all of our efforts, contributes less than 2% to global climate change emission. What if we started an effort to not buy Chinese, since China contributes most of the emissions for global climate change? Why are we supporting their industry? We're penalizing our own. We're asking our own to be responsible, but we go to the store and we buy Chinese T-shirts and Chinese cups and Chinese. Like, why? Why are we supporting an industry that is building new coal-fired power plants every day so that they can make products that we buy? I mean, we've gone. Ontario has taken American liquor off the shelves because they don't like the big orange man, and there are a lot of people not traveling to the U.S. or not buying.

0: U.S. alcohol, even if it is on the shelf.
1: Yeah.
0: What we're using our consumer power that way.
1: Yeah.
0: For a country that contributes 30%+ of the global emissions, why do we just treat it as business as usual?
1: No, and that's, you know what, I hear you on that, and I guess the question would just be that, you know, and not to say that we shouldn't try something, not to say that we shouldn't make an effort on that, but, you know, I mean, I think China is generally insulated, even if we were to cut off the supply tomorrow, and obviously, you know, certainly we want to maintain good relationships, like Danielle Smith has made it very clear that she sees that as an important market for our oil going forward. So it's a delicate tightrope, and I totally hear where you're coming from, Judy. And certainly, you know, you wonder if these boycotts, how if they're more than lip service, right? Because that's kind of what it feels like. I know that there are American producers in saying that then something needs to change with the Ontario boycott and the BC boycott and Manitoba boycott. Those are working. I just wonder if it would work with China just because it supplies so much to the rest of the world. I appreciate where your heart's at. I understand the concept. I don't know if it'd make a big difference. But Judy, I do appreciate your thoughts today.
0: Thanks.
1: There you go. We'll keep the conversation flowing here as, lots of thoughts on the wildfire debate and some of the other conversations we're having. And we'll continue those as this Thursday edition of the Shea Ganim Show continues.
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13: This is Global News. I'm Brenda Neufeld. Sunny and 19 at 11:30. Alberta is getting a shout out from Ontario Premier Doug Ford today as his province deals with over 200 wildfires. In a video, Ford specifically acknowledges the incredible support from the governments of Alberta and the Yukon. Alberta wildfire officials say 94 firefighters and 13 aircraft from our province have been sent to Ontario. An apology from NDP leader Nahid Nenshi today. He says he regrets the harm caused by a photo taken with Israel's ambassador at the Calgary Stampede. In his post on X, Nenshi says he better understands its impact after chatting with community members. The Calgary Flames have unveiled their 2026-27 regular season schedule, their final season at the Saddle Dome. Season opener will be at home to the Seattle Kraken October 1st. This year, the NHL has expanded from 82 to 84 games, so the Flames will play each divisional opponent four times. That means four installments of the Battle of Alberta. Tickets go on sale August 31st. It's 11:31.
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13: Environment Canada Calgary weather. We have a severe thunderstorm watch in effect. A mix of sun and cloud today with a high of 28. We could see showers or a thunderstorm this afternoon or evening. Clearing tonight down to 17, 26 for tomorrow. Saturday 29, Sunday 23. Right now it's 19. Breaking news when it happens. Our next scheduled news at noon. I'm Brenda Neufeld.
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1: Okay, text line is buzzing as per usual, as certainly we've lit a fire under your keisters this morning with some of the conversations we're having. We talked with a gentleman who tried to, basically did the math on the cost of the human health and the human productivity that we lose as a result of wildfires, and the growth that we've seen in those over the course of the last several years here in Canada, primarily, of course, in BC and Alberta. But as we know, Ontario certainly not immune right now. I mean, if you haven't seen it, by the way, there's this video online from the Collins First Nations, folks escaping a wildfire in their community, and the video, it's just apocalyptic. It's this massive wall of flames and smoke. The wall, it looks so much bigger than like the ice wall in Game of Thrones. It's just, it's unimaginable. So anyway, that was a conversation we were having earlier. And part of it was this idea of, you know, I mean, do we have to be a little bit more realistic in terms of our climate policy? And a lot of folks have said maybe we've dialed it back a little bit at the federal level following this announcement of a West Coast pipeline, even with the MOU signed this week as a result of Pathways. And we were just talking with Judy, who is saying that, you know what, let's find ways to maybe put pressure on other parts of the world where emissions are still very much a big deal. Certainly, we know India, we know China, they're big polluters. And she was suggesting that, you know what, maybe we need to find a way to boycott Chinese goods in an effort to try and reduce that. And unfortunately, Judy, well, I totally see eye to eye with you. Someone on the text line says, sorry, but if I walked into a Walmart and I see a white t-shirt for $4 that was made in China and $10 that was made in Canada, guess which one I will be buying? Someone else wondered about the tools that we have here in Canada, wondering why we don't give away our technology to India and in China to reduce emissions. Seems like that would have a way larger impact than what we're doing here in Canada. So if you want to get in on this conversation, I'd sure love it if you did. 780-451-8800, 403-974-8255. Let's get to the news of the day, or some of the news of the day. Anyway, flight attendants could soon strike in Canada after 99.7% of workers voted in favor of giving the union a strike mandate. Sorry, is this new? Isn't this last August? Didn't we do this already? Am I Bill Murray chasing after a groundhog? It's been 11 months since Air Canada's flight attendants picketed for 4 days before they headed back to work. A deal would eventually be agreed upon this past February. The big sticking point in that one right there was unpaid time before and after takeoff. And, well, this time around, it's WestJet workers. That's the ones we're talking about today. They voted 99.4% for a strike mandate. So why do they believe that the skies are not particularly friendly? To help us walk through this latest flight attendant brouhaha, human resources professor at Mount Royal University, who's got a keen eye on employee and labor relations, Christian Cook, with us today. Good day, Christian.
15: Thank you. Hi, Courtney.
1: Hi. So I want to talk about the issue that WestJet is facing here, and it's not too dissimilar, I believe, from what we saw with Air Canada last August. Am I interpreting that correctly?
15: You are. Yeah. Yeah, there's some perennial issues within the industry. Mm-hmm. Probably the most major sticking point is this ground time or unpaid hours. It's industry-wide, but that was one of the, you know, sort of most critical bargaining issues and also talking points around the Air Canada dispute, and this looks to be emerging in a similar way.
1: So this has obviously been a case where WestJet and their employees have been talking for a while. I mean, you don't take a straight vote unless you've reached a breaking point as a union. I mean, how did WestJet not see this coming? Because it seems to me that if this was such a big deal for Air Canada, that they should have braced for this.
15: Mm-hmm. So it's not just something that you don't do, it's something that you can't do,
1: okay.
15: Right? So airline employees they fall under they're federally regulated insofar as labor legislation. And so there is, sort of an order of operations to get to where we are. So their collective agreement expired at the end of December 2025. Mm-hmm. But one doesn't wait until the collective agreement is close to expiration. You want to get ahead of it. Ideally, you want a new collective agreement in progress or ratified shortly after, like around when your collective agreement expires. So one must get on that earlier. They have been active at the bargaining table for about 10 months. So they started negotiations back in September. That has moved through its internal challenges, right, with each negotiating team. It then, because again, being federally regulated, they entered into what's called a conciliation window, where they have a government-appointed conciliator, which acts to be plain about it, very much like a mediator, right? So it's not like binding arbitration, but someone who is, you know, kind of running between boardrooms trying to say, hey, they've come up with this, can we get to there? So that played out for 60 days, which concluded a couple of days ago.
1: Yeah.
15: We then enter into what's called a cooling off period, which federally this is 21 days. And within that cooling off period, be clear that you can continue negotiating. It's just that you can't engage in job action. And so the strike, though, that was taken or that was revealed yesterday, took several days to get sorted. But what was revealed yesterday is a very, very positive strike vote. I don't know that I've actually ever heard of a strike vote that positive. And I think what else is, which I'm not seeing in a ton of media, but really important to acknowledge, is also the turnout. So they were close to 100% in favor, but they also had over 97% of their flight attendants turn out to vote. And so that's really, really significant.
1: So how much pressure does the result of the deal that was struck between Air Canada and its flight attendants after, obviously, the turbulent nature of those talks last year into February of this year, how much does that, I guess, you know, kind of maybe dictate what's going to happen with WestJet and its employees?
15: Yeah, I'm comfortable to call it significant. I think that, it's also important to note that WestJet flight attendants are represented by QP, as are flight attendants at Air Canada. And so you have information sharing back and forth. You have industry experts, and they were able to make tremendous headway. Again, they did engage in job action first, but they were able to make tremendous headway about this ground pay issue. And so they were not just looking for base pay or hourly pay increases, but they're looking to actually alter how compensation and workable sort of billable hours are actually calculated. So it's a material negotiation, But it is also one that they now have precedence for over at Air Canada. And so some of the, I believe it's sort of, you know, mid to more senior flight attendants over at Air Canada are in line for potentially up to a 40% increase over the next 4 years, the life of their agreement. And part of that is this calculus that's being run, I think, in year one, 40%, year two, 50%, but as a portion of hourly pay for groundwork. And then there was also increases to base compensation as well. I mean, with WestJet now being a privately held company, they are not subject to the same kind of financial or compensation disclosures that a publicly traded organization would be, but they are owned by a highly successful private equity firm. And there would be exchange of that kind of information at the table.
1: So obviously, you mentioned the ownership. Obviously, in this case, a private company. We know Air Canada is a little bit of a different situation there. You go back to last year, and well, I mean, it wasn't a straight-up order. The federal government did essentially intervene, essentially brought an end to that strike that lasted for 4 days, that grounded thousands upon thousands of flights. Are the feds going to intervene again this time if it gets to the point where the WestJet workers hit the picket line?
15: Yeah, so two things of note there. The first is that the government did intervene, so the Minister of Jobs and Family can direct the Canadian Industrial Relations Board to cease job action and to impose an arbitrator to come up with a collective agreement. They did do that, but Air Canada actually defied that. And they stayed out on strike, which some are saying, you know, does that sort of unsharpen the teeth of Section 107? Lots of people are saying yes. It's not like QP has unlimited funding, but they're heavily financially backed. And so if fines are imposed, depending on what they are, they could probably absorb those for a small amount of time. And it's possible that the WestJet flight attendants, similar to what Air Canada did, could defy that back to work order.
1: Okay, so it'll be interesting to see.
15: I mean, like, and a back-to-work order defiance is sort of, you know, punishable up to, I won't quote the legislation, but it's literally, like, up to time in prison.
1: Okay.
15: So I don't think we're going to be sending flight attendants to prison. Like, it's unclear what will happen, but that Air Canada dispute last year really, it set a number of very interesting precedents, in especially in this industry, right?
1: And we got to talk about the timing on this as well, right? Air Canada last year pulled their strike, the 4 day strike, in August, in the middle of the summer season. And once again, we're talking about job action in the middle of the summer season. This is very deliberate. Not, I wouldn't necessarily say it's about holding Canadians hostage, but it's certainly about making Canadians well aware of what's going on and really putting the spotlight on it in a more dramatic fashion.
15: Agreed. You know, nobody wants to be on strike, nobody wants to be locked out, but if one has to do it, the ultimate escalation is your withdrawal of labor, and to make that the most valuable demonstration possible, you will want to do it at, you know, essentially the busiest time of the year, which many say is the August long weekend. When you mentioned the government earlier, like there's the flight attendants, of course, there's the, you know, WestJet ownership, obviously. But there is also, and we talked about, like, maybe the teeth have been a bit unsharpened there, but if you are the government, specifically in this case, the Ministry of Jobs and Families, you also need to think about, if you do intervene, I mean, they're in a bit of a can't win situation.
1: Yeah.
15: If they intervene, they're kind of, they're trampling democracy, they're alienating workers, labor movement, advocates, unions, plus. If they do nothing, you know, you're also the guy, or in this case, the gal, that ruined everybody's summer vacation. So it's a very difficult position for them to be in.
1: And that's reason 117 why I will never get involved in politics.
15: there's a role I couldn't, but I never ever want to ascend to.
1: Yeah, indeed. Well, yeah. I appreciate you coming on here and walking us through this and giving us a sense as to the big picture and just how this does compare to Air Canada's situation last year. And yeah, I mean, I think fingers crossed that cooler heads prevail, a deal gets struck, and we don't have to worry about going through what we did for 4 days last August. So, Christian, appreciate you coming on.
15: Always a pleasure. Thanks, Curtie.
1: There you go. Christian Cook, human resources professor over at Mount Royal University. How are you taking this talk of yet another potential strike? This one with respect to WestJet flight attendants. Someone said texting in at 780-451-8800 or 403-974-8255. I don't know why they're on strike. I get all their free they get free flights for wherever they want to go as part of their job, I think. Yeah, I mean, that's certainly part of the perks. You know, a lot of folks are saying that, yeah, if I'm working, if I'm on the ground, I'm putting in, you know, 10, 20, 30 minutes, maybe 60 minutes if it's a delayed flight, and you're not getting paid for that, you know, is that fair? And I think, you know, we saw last year, Air Canada ultimately eventually acknowledged that, yeah, you know what, it's not, you're right, we see you, our employees. And so it'll be interesting to see if WestJet does acquiesce on this, because I know the CEO of the company, when we're talking about how they calculate wages on this, he says, hey, no, every hour that our employees work, every hour they get compensated for. So it seems like there's a matter of interpretation in terms of how that actually works out. But if you got thoughts on that, as I say, would love for you to be part of the conversation. Please come chat with me. 780-451-8800, 403-974-8255. And we will check in with some of your thoughts, some of your opinions, maybe a hot take or two, as the Shea Ganim Show with me, Courtney Theriault, continues.
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20: This is the Realty Minute. 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Hello again, Len.
21: Hi, Gord.
20: Hey, a news story caught my eye the other day involving lots that are for sale. 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
1: All right, it's dry out there. It's a rare dry day in Alberta, Edmonton and Calgary, not dealing with too much in the way of precipitation. Could use a break. Would be nice to get like 2, maybe 3 days without having to utter the word thunderstorm. Yeah, you know, we get it. We love AC/DC in this province. We just don't want to be thunderstruck on a regular basis. But Calgary has got a thunderstorm watch in the mix. Edmonton has a thunderstorm watch in the mix. So yeah, doesn't look like we're going to get that break anytime soon. Hoping to catch a break, I think, when it comes to air travel this summer. We're just talking about the ongoing talks between WestJet and their flight attendants, and the fact that WestJet flight attendants overwhelmingly voted 99.4% for a strike mandate to the union, and over 90% of the employees voting in that. That's an unusually high number when it comes to these strike votes. And we're asking you your thoughts at 780-451-8800, 403-974-8255. What do you think about this? And here's just a little bit a taste of what you guys are sharing with us today. Let's be clear. The only people that would be ruining everyone's summer vacations are the people going on strike at the worst possible time. Yeah, there's absolutely no coincidence that this strike vote and possible action is happening at the time that it is. You know what I mean? And that's the thing that I think we're seeing with a lot of strikes is that they tend to be strategic. You know, in Alberta, the Alberta teachers last year, they took a strike vote and decided that they were going to run with it. They were going to go on strike essentially at the start of the school year. So, yeah, something worth considering. Let's bring Timmy into this here as we talk about the WestJet strike. How are you doing today, Timmy?
25: Good. How are you, my friend?
1: I'm doing well because I don't have to worry about traveling anywhere. I don't have to worry about a strike impacting my summer plans, but certainly I know it's an issue for thousands upon thousands of Canadians during this busy season. What's your take on this latest flight attendant brouhaha?
25: It's really difficult because you want people to make money. You want people to obviously be happy. And of course, we don't want our planes to be grounded. But here's the deal. It's not like they're radio hosts where from minute one to the last minute of the day, you're working hard. You know what I mean?
1: Oh, there's no break.
25: The difficulty is that if you're an airline stewardess, right, there's a lot of periods of time while you're in the air while you're scrolling on Instagram or just chatting it up with your friend, waiting for someone to ding you for a problem. So this isn't a job that requires 24/7 focus. And if you're on the ground and you're grounded, look, you've already readied the plane, you've prepped, you've done all that stuff. Whether it's grounded or not, that doesn't mean that you're going to be doing more work. So it's very difficult to sympathize with this. And I would caution viewers or the public in, you know, standing behind this, because where do you think they're going to get paid from? Not from the president's excess funds. They're going to increase ticket prices and it's going to be passed down to the consumer. So while you think that you're doing a good thing standing up for these people, remember the amount of the work that they are doing is not increasing as a result of being grounded. And for this time that they're kind of complaining over, and this is the job you signed up for. Things happen. Sometimes you're going to have to sit there a little bit longer, but, you know, relax, scroll the internet, do some online shopping.
1: All right. Appreciate that, Timmy. And I mean, here's the thing that, you know, I'm still trying to wrap my head around with this conversation around the work that the flight attendants are doing. And certainly I believe in the notion that, you know, you should be paid for your clock in, you clock out, you get paid for that. Right. But why is this just an issue that's come up in the last couple of years here? Why is this something that's come to the forefront right now? Because if I'm not mistaken, this is something that's been going on for eons and eons. And I'm just curious why it was all of a sudden that this became the top of the negotiating list. And why this was suddenly something that, you know, that they felt to make priority on this. Someone on the text line saying that my belief is there are certain people in certain careers that should realize that if they push too far, their career disappears. Technology is moving rapidly, people, and I'm sorry, flight attendants. But you know what? In 5 years, maybe an AI robot will be able to do your job. So just a few thoughts on the WestJet showdown between the flight attendants and the company, as could be another strike. We know last year Air Canada, the flight attendants took 4 days off before effectively being ordered back to work without being ordered back to work. And so we'll see if there's any turbulence that comes out of this for travelers here in Canada this summer. We are going to keep on rocking. We're going to keep on rolling as the Shea Ganim Show, featuring yours truly, Courtney Theriau, continues here on this Thursday afternoon.
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2: This is Global News. I'm Russell Skeet. It's partly cloudy and 20 degrees at 12 o'clock. Ontario's premier is thanking Alberta for its help as the province fights hundreds of wildfires. Of the 850 active fires across the country, most are burning in northern Ontario and the Northwest Territories. In a video posted to X, Doug Ford acknowledged the work of Ontario firefighters and the help of other provinces.
8: I want to acknowledge the incredible support we are receiving from the governments of Alberta and the Yukon in particular, who have people and resources on the ground and in the air to support our efforts.
2: Alberta wildfire officials say 94 firefighters and 13 aircraft have been sent to Ontario. That includes two water bombers, six smaller air tankers, and two helicopter tankers. In Alberta, it's been a relatively quiet summer so far for wildfires. There are just nine active fires right now. Premier Danielle Smith says close to 800,000 people have applied for her government's $100 energy rebate. Smith says she expects the first batch of payments to start landing in Albertans' bank accounts in the next few days. She also says the government is looking at ways to streamline the process after some reported having issues with the online application. Smith says it's too soon to say whether the affordability payments will continue or if the government will revert to its previous relief program that cut gas taxes at the pump when oil prices were high. Prime Minister Mark Carney says the federal government is spending nearly $2 billion over the next 4 years on made-in-Canada armored vehicles. Announced today in London, Ontario, the planned addition of 190 armored combat support vehicles as part of an agreement with General Dynamics Land Systems.
11: Every single one will be built right here at GDLS Canada's factory, right here in London. Our new partnership with GDLS Canada will create and sustain over 6,000 high-paying Canadian jobs every year over the next 8 years.
2: Carney says Canada's armored fleet would expand to 550 vehicles. The fleet has been deployed in various missions abroad, and Carney announced last week 35 of the vehicles will be built to support Ukraine in its fight against Russia. Plans to upgrade the Port of Vancouver have been referred to Canada's Major Projects Office for possible fast-tracking. Federal Transport Minister Stephen McKinnon calls the upgrades a transformational strategy that aims to diversify trade and reach more global markets. The government says the Major Projects Office will immediately begin consulting with Indigenous communities about the project. An Alberta mountain hiking trail where two people died in a rock slide last year is reopened, but with some cautions. Parks Canada says the Bow Glacier Falls Trail in Banff National Park now has warning signs steering hikers away from more hazardous areas at the end of the official trail. In June of last year, the cliffside along Bow Glacier Falls Trail collapsed while several groups of hikers were in the area. Judah Hinrichs, who was 70, and 33-year-old Hamza Benhalal were killed. A detailed geotechnical assessment examined rock slide hazards in the area and identified lower risk zones and areas with higher exposure. It says it would be reasonable to expect further rock slides, both from the source area of the incident and from other parts of the rock face below the lake. One person was sent to hospital this morning after a stabbing in the Sunridge area. Police were called just after 8 a.m. to the 3700 block of 24th Avenue Northeast. The victim suffered serious, non-life-threatening injuries. One person's in custody, and the investigation continues. It's 12:03.
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2: Environment Canada Calgary weather, a severe thunderstorm watch is in effect. A mix of sun and cloud, a chance of showers or thundershowers, a high of 28 today. Partly cloudy tonight, chance of showers or thundershowers and a low of 17. A mix of sun and cloud tomorrow with a good chance of showers and up to 26. It's 20 degrees. Breaking news when it happens. Our next scheduled update at 12:30. I'm Russell Skeet.
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1: The Thursday edition of the Shea Gannon Show. in the role of Shea Ganim is Courtney Theriault. Thanks for coming along for the ride with us today. Appreciate all the feedback you've been giving us on the conversations we've been having here today. And one of those chats was the WestJet action, the potential strike, flight attendants potentially going to hit the picket line here after months and months of negotiations have not yielded any fruit between both sides. And we just had a call from Timmy in Toronto who basically said, you know what, as far as he's concerned, that too often, whether it's on the ground or in the skies, flight attendants are spending a lot of their time just scrolling on their phone or basically just twiddling their thumbs, and that it's not a particularly hard job, and that, you know what, maybe they don't deserve to be paid for while they're on the ground. And that did spur a couple of folks to basically wag their finger at Timmy. Someone says, there are lots of jobs with downtime. My husband is a paramedic, and from time to time, they have downtime at the hall. Should they be paid less as well? And another person says that by Timmy's logic, the pilots make too much money because once those wheels are up and the autopilot is engaged, they just sit around taking selfies, posting on their favorite social media accounts until they get their next set of instructions from ATC. So there you go. Yeah, very split opinion on what should happen with respect to the WestJet strike and if those flight attendants do deserve to be paid while they're on the ground for their groundwork. And you can get in on that, by the way. With love to have you be part of this. 780-451-8800, 403-974-8255. Let's switch gears. And I don't know if you know this about me. I talk about it a lot on my show, but I love retro video games. I collect them. And for decades, I mean, why not, right? Video games have been the way that we simulate experiences that you might not otherwise get a chance to enjoy. You want to be a race car driver? Check. Want to be a pro athlete? You got it. How about a pilot? Oh, I've been there, done that a million times. But the games have evolved over the years well beyond those traditional thrills. I'm going to read you a list of simulation games. These are actual video games that exist, and I don't know why. Logging simulator, car dealer simulator, pressure washer simulator, city sweeper simulator, sports card shop management simulator, and of course the pièce de résistance fly swatter simulator. I've always wanted to experience swatting a fly in 3D. That's what's been missing in my life. But unlike those simulators, the one being used by our next guest is anything but mundane and has real-world applications to solve a major problem that we have here in Alberta and Canada, where governments estimate that we're going to be short hundreds of thousands of skilled trades workers in the years ahead with the number of construction projects that we've got coming down the proverbial pipeline. And so to introduce us to this really cool tech, founder of Virtual Trades Incorporated, Sean Wendt with us today. Good day, Sean.
0: How are you?
1: I'm doing well. I love being able to talk video games that actually have value, because my parents were always like, you're just wasting your time with these video games. But you guys are finding a way to meld video games with practical solutions. And let's talk about a little bit about what you guys are doing here at Virtual Trades Incorporated.
0: Absolutely. Firstly, thank you for having me on. You're 100% right. We train our doctors, our nurses, our pilots through simulations. Why not train our tradespeople? So that's exactly what we're doing. We created Virtual Trades, which is an immersive interactive training platform for construction trades. And we cover 16 trades and specialty categories, including plumbing, HVAC, carpentry, as well as things like site safety, solar, data center management, those kind of problems.
1: Indeed. So where did this idea, I guess, come from? Where did it originate? Why did you decide that perhaps the future for trades training could come through this simulation process?
0: Honestly, so I'm a tradesperson myself. I'm a welder by trade, and I moved to Canada a few years ago. And I really struggled to understand the system and navigate all the red tape to the point where I actually went a different route. But as an immigrant coming to Canada, I wanted to be able to contribute and grow my portfolio. And I was lucky that I had a soft landing, but a lot of people come across that don't have that soft landing, end up not utilizing the skill that they actually came to Canada to contribute to our society with. And I wanted to try and fix that problem.
1: Okay, so let's walk through, I guess, what this would look like. Which trades do you have under this virtual simulation, and what does a course look like?
0: Well, the courses, we kind of align them to AIT at the moment. And the idea is that we offer course material to bulk up the current curriculums. We're not doing this by ourselves. This is in partnership with other training organizations. It's really to enhance the training and the learning experience of the learner. What we find is that when we do simulations or a VR simulation, there's a far higher retention of learning, and therefore someone becomes more competent, more confident, and safer. So trades that we kind of have at the moment would be electrical, plumbing, HVAC, cranes and rigging, those kind of courses. And then, as I said earlier, you know, safety is a big part of what we want to try and do. We want to make sure that when people go to site, they arrive competent and confident and safe. That's really our core.
1: Obviously, I know you're going to give me the sales pitch and say that's a pretty good comparison, but how does this work? Because I'm a hands-on learner. I'm a guy who learns best by doing. How does real-world hands-on learning compare to VR hands-on learning?
0: You cannot replicate real-world learning, to that extent. You know, as a welder, learning to what to do when your shoelaces catch a light is really important. We can't kind of simulate that. However, the process we can simulate so that we understand what we have to do in what sequence we have to do to be able to do that function safely, and that we have less implications down the road. So the idea is to be able to do these simulations, understand the process, practice, then go to a training institution that has a physical bricks and mortar place where they can try that skill. And that also obviously reduces impact on the environment because we have less consumables. It's cost effective because we have less consumables. And it frees up a lot of time for assessors to teach to individuals rather than a whole classroom.
1: Okay, so I don't just get a high score on the VR and then boom, I'm an apprentice just like that. Well, it's part of the process.
0: We absolutely require an 80% to pass. So quite a high pass number, but it is to run in conjunction with current systems. It's not to replace any.
1: So who are you guys working with? Because as I understand it, you guys just launched yesterday. Who are the other components of this that you guys are helping to kind of assist along the way?
0: So this has been a project that started a little while ago.
1: Okay.
0: And although we've launched to the market recently, we have got a few things that we've been working on in the back end. Mm-hmm. And it's probably been going, so we registered in 2025, but really, yesterday was really to say, hey, we now are available, we are ready, we've got all the contracts and the content up and running, and we want to show you guys what we can do.
1: So how does something like this, do you think that this could be a significant component to trying to address that shortfall? Do you think that this is a tool that the majority of folks who might want to get into the trades could use to try and deal with that enormous shortfall that Canada is dealing with right now, and that's only going to get worse in the years ahead? Is this a tool you think will become prominent in training in the trades?
0: Absolutely. I think, you know, from a construction background, we want to make sure people are safe. And if you have a young learner that's 18 or 21 years old, the chance of him getting injured on site because he just doesn't know all the risks and the safety protocols is far higher than someone who's been around for 45 years. So we want to try and reduce that risk factor. And then very importantly, we want to try and help with the retention. At the moment, there's a very high failure rate in Canada for tradespeople. There's a very high dropout rate. If we're able to allow people to learn in a way that they like to learn, a way that they are comfortable in, that we remove barriers. So, for example, why shouldn't someone in the north of Alberta not have access to the same learning material that we have in Calgary? You know, why shouldn't we have the same standard? Why shouldn't they be able to learn after they put their kids to bed, you know, at night? So From an employer point of view, we want to make sure people are safe, absolutely. From a personal point of view, I want to make sure people have access to good training, educational material, regardless of where they are.
1: Indeed. And undoubtedly, that access, I think, is a big part of this conversation because these projects, you know, certainly some of the bigger ones, like the pipeline, when it gets built, obviously, that's got a very specific place where it's going to go. But we're talking about housing, and every community is going to be looking at housing in the years ahead. And so, yeah, I think that the notion to be able to access this closer to home, if I happen to be in northern Alberta, as opposed to having to go to one of the larger communities and, you know, book out a hotel room and what have you in order to be able to get this, I think that is certainly the thing that's most interesting on this for me. So, Sean, thanks for coming on and walking through this. Certainly a cutting-edge sort of approach to addressing a growing problem here in Alberta.
0: Thank you. I appreciate it. And, yes, just if anyone wants to get hold of us, www.virtualtrades.ca, or you're welcome to email me on info@virtualtrades.ca.
1: Okay, there you go. That's Sean Wendt. He's the founder of Virtual Trades Incorporated. They have their set up shop in Calgary. And yeah, essentially, they're offering simulation-based training across 16 core trades: plumbing, electrical, HVAC, construction, and a whole bunch more, trying to, I guess, you know, maybe hook up with people who might have a different perspective on how to learn and get them a leg up before they head out on site, maybe kind of reduce some of the concerns that folks might have in terms of safety and whatnot. So very fascinating stuff right there. If you got thoughts on it, the coordinates here, 780-451-8800-403-974-8255. 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Those numbers again, 403-974-8255, 780-451-8800. 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

Yeah, John texted in to say, would you guess know if there are any trades that would welcome older adults that want to completely change careers? Says he's 54 years old, figures he's got another 11 years worth of good work left in him, interested in knowing about older people getting into trades. Hey, so folks out there, I'll put this out. We'll do some crowdsourcing right now. If anyone's got an answer for John's question, obviously a veteran of some other professions in his life, but anybody out there know anything about, if there's a path for someone who's 54 to basically get trained and to work another decade or so. If you want to get in on that, if you got any sort of help for John, 780-451-8800, and of some other professions in his life. But anybody out there know anything about, if there's a path for someone who's 54 to basically get trained and to work another decade or so. If you want to get in on that, if you got any sort of help for John, 780-451-8800, 43975.

0: I know Bob wanted to talk about the strike situation that could impact travelers this summer. Good day to you, Bob. How you doing?
1: I'm doing good. Yourself?
0: I can't complain. It's a rare day where it's not raining in Alberta yet, so I'll take it while I can.
1: I agree. We'll take it. It's starting to dry out, but that's good.
0: Yeah, indeed. Yeah. So, yeah, you wanted to weigh in on the WestJet conversation. What's percolating in your mind?
1: My opinion on that is that, yes, if they do get a raise, it'll probably be, on the backs of the consumers. But, that's life, and that's the way things happen like that. I have no issue with that. For their type of work, it's about time to get paid for all their time when they leave home. You know, like when they arrive at the site, they should be paid. And that's my opinion. I think that their downtime is kind of a thing that happens in all walks of life. There's a lot of work out there that people have downtime, and you just can't stop paying them because of that. They went to work and so on. So you can't stop paying them for that. So I agree with their downtime when they're sitting. Okay, that's fine. They're on their phone, but what are you going to do? Now, when someone buzzes them, they do go and they help. And they help a lot of people on the plane, by the way. So I agree with their asking for fair wages and an increase in their wages.
0: All right. Appreciate you weighing in on that, Bob. And, yeah, certainly. I mean, that's the thing, is that there are a lot of professions out there where, you know, you get a little bit of a breather. Full disclosure, during breaks here, when we've got some fine, reputable companies making their pitch for their services to you, I break out the phone. I scroll through the old Twitterverse. I'm not calling it X. I'm never calling it X. But, yeah, I do a little bit of the social, in part because I want to see what's happening in the world and certainly, want to keep abreast of the case there's any breaking news or whatnot. But once in a while, I'll throw in a Wordle. I'll do a Wordle if I got a 2-minute break, right? So should I not be paid for that 2 minutes? I don't know. It's an interesting debate. I wanted also just to get in on a couple of other thoughts here that we were having earlier. Very off the top of the show, we were talking about parades. And the reason I brought it up was because on the calendar, this day would have been the day that we would have seen the K-Days parade in Edmonton. And it was scrapped back in 2020. The last one was in 2019. As we know, the Calgary Stampede Parade is still an absolute beast, an absolute show each and every year, as tens upon thousands of people turn out in droves for that to kick off the greatest outdoor show on earth. I'm not saying we need to scrap the Calgary Stampede Parade, but I'm saying that I do not miss the K-Days Parade. It just lost whatever magic I think it might have had back in the 60s or 70s when it was the Klondike Days Parade, and you really felt the theme, you felt the spirit, you felt the gold rush aura. And it just, to me, a lot of parades these days, I just describe them as colorful traffic jams. And it feels like maybe we've gotten a little bit lazy when it comes to what we put into the parade, because we don't see the love, the care, the attention put into floats, creative floats, something that's going to make my eyes pop. Too often, it's a politician in a car followed by a politician on a horse. And I just don't see the lure the way that it once was. But some folks see it a little bit differently. Well, maybe not, actually. Someone says, you know what, K-Days, it's not what it used to be. In the past, people looked forward to Klondike Days, and we were excited. There were events all over Edmonton. People came together to celebrate. People dressed up. Store windows were decorated. Banners were hung from streetlights. We knew something special was coming, and the parade started everything off, and thousands lined the downtown streets to watch. Yes, the downtown was congested for a couple hours, but is a couple hours of an inconvenience a year too much to tolerate? Tourists used to come to Edmonton to experience K-Days, Klondike Days, but that doesn't happen anymore because K-Days isn't special anymore. And if we could somehow get back to that, if we could somehow get back to the spirit of Klondike Days and give it a soul, give it not the parade is what I'm talking about. If we give Klondike Days parade soul, meaning, purpose, something that just felt more than, like I said, a lazy track.

0: traffic jam, a colorful, lazy traffic jam. And I'd be on board with that. Anyway, keep your thoughts coming. 780-451-8800, 403-974-8255. I'd love to hear from you on this. Yeah, someone says, exactly. Klondike Days has never been the same since the exact moment the Journal stopped doing the scavenger hunt for gold, right? Because the Stampede Parade is still the Stampede Parade. It still feels like the Stampede Parade, even if, yeah, admittedly, riding a horse in the parade does feel a little lazy. At least there's a connection. We're going to keep on rocking here. It's Courtney Theriault subbing in for Shay Ganem on the appropriately named Shay Ganem Show, and we'll have more coming at you here in a few minutes.
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0: This is Global News. I'm Russell Skeet. It's partly cloudy and 22 degrees at 12:30. Premier Danielle Smith says nearly 800,000 people have applied for her government's $100 energy rebate. Smith says she expects the first batch of payments to start finding their way to bank accounts in the next few days, as it takes a couple of weeks to process each application. An Alberta mountain hiking trail where two people were killed in a rock slide last year is now reopened, but with some cautions. Parks Canada says the Bow Glacier Falls Trail in Banff National Park now has warning signs, steering hikers away from more hazardous spots at the end of the trail. In June of last year, the cliffside along the trail collapsed with several groups of hikers in the area. Calgary police have caught a driver traveling nearly double the speed limit on Stoney Trail. On June 12th, officers pulled over a vehicle going 191 kilometers an hour in a 100 zone. Police said the driver was also playing a video on his phone and failed a mandatory alcohol screening after being stopped. It's 12:31.
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0: Environment Canada Calgary weather, a severe thunderstorm watch is in effect. Mix of sun and cloud today with a chance of showers or thunder showers, a high of 28. Partly cloudy tonight with a chance of showers or thunder showers, a low of 17. A mix of sun and cloud tomorrow with a good chance of showers and up to 26. It's 22 degrees. Breaking news when it happens. Our next scheduled news at 1. I'm Russell Skeet.
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0: Remember when parades were about a feeling? That's what you guys are letting me know at 780-451-8800-403-974-8255. There are a few parades that can match just the sheer magnitude of the Calgary Stampede Parade. Undoubtedly, that still has its aura, as we saw on display just a couple weeks ago here in the province of Alberta. But in Edmonton, we haven't had a parade for our annual festival dating back. Last one was 2019 after Klondike Days got a couple of different rebrands. First, it was Colonial Days. Then it was Capital X. I'm thinking of Lloydminster. That's what the festival in Lloydminster is called. It's called Colonial Days. But yeah, it was Capital X, and then it became K-Days. And the line back when they changed it to K-Days was the K can mean whatever you want it to mean. Everyone wanted it to mean Klondike. Just put Klondike back in. And so, I've been talking about how modern parades, maybe outside of the exceptions of the Calgary Stampede, outside of, Macy Day's Parade or Mardi Gras, what have you, they just don't have the same soul, the same heart that they used to. It feels like a lot of times people are just phoning it in. They're just making an appearance, going through the motions. And you guys have had thoughts on that at 780-451-8800-403-974-8255. I want to get to a couple of those right now here. And talking about floats, someone wants to give a plug to Vermilion. Says that, yeah, I totally agree about Edmonton's parade. Once they gave up the Klondike Days monikers, it was a bust. But in Vermilion, you want to see a great little parade. It's coming up at the end of the month, and it's about an hour long, and there's a lot of work that goes into the floats. It's wonderful, and that's what I'd love to see. You could probably win me back if I actually started to see floats again. I'm just tired of people riding in the back of cars, riding on a horse, or even just walking. Someone else suggested, you know what? Obviously, the downtown core, obviously still lots of construction, still some concerns about safety and what have you. Someone says, maybe we should change the location from downtown Edmonton to some place that shouldn't be condemned and evaluated. Maybe pick a place south of the river. Yeah, if you got thoughts on the modern state of parades, 780-451-8800-403-974-8255. We're going to switch gears, and obviously still lots of conversations when it comes to the pipeline situation here in Alberta. And we know that a couple of big projects coming down the proverbial pipeline, at least one that seems like it's going to come down, and the other one, well, still a work in progress. And this is all happening, by the way, as Alberta comes off a record year in 2025. The industry pumped out 4.1 million barrels per day. You crunch the numbers, it's a 4% increase year over year. But 4%, that's peanuts compared to what Danielle Smith has in mind. She wants to see a 100% increase over the next day, basically taking that 4 million barrels per day and doubling it to 8 million. And accomplish that goal, she's pitched not one but two pipeline projects, and we know she's got more in her holster. The West Coast pipeline seems like it's probably going to be a done deal. Well, the Eastern route, the one she pitched with Doug Ford, feels a bit more nebulous at this point. But here's the thing, you know, I mean, it's good to get the pulse of the people to find out how Canadians feel about these projects that are being pitched as a path forward towards making Canada a proper energy superpower. And there's nobody I trust more to crunch the numbers than the gentleman we have on the line this morning, research director over at Angus Reid, Dave Krasinski, with us today. Good morning, my friend.
1: Good morning. How's it going out there in Edmonton today?
0: It's dry. It's the rare day in Alberta where we've got a little bit of a reprieve, although we've got thunderstorms in the forecast in both Calgary and Edmonton. So it's almost like Edmonton and Calgary, Alberta has transformed into BC. We are much rainier than BC this summer.
1: Yeah, it will take some. I was looking at the CBC's wildfire forest risk indicator because that's what we do out in Kelowna. Once the calendar flips to June, and it's scary times out there. But we're hoping that everything we can get a little bit of rain because Ontario's going through it right now. So let's talk about pipelines, not connected whatsoever to that issue.
0: Yes, let's talk about those pipelines, and certainly obviously the environment part of the equation, and we'll get to that in a moment when it comes to Canadians' thoughts on these projects. Broadly speaking, though, support for both projects is on the right side of the majority, according to your guys' numbers.
1: Yeah, I don't have a name for what I am kind of coming up with here, but there's a hierarchy of needs type of thing, the Maslow idea, that you know, the number of issues that Canadians put ahead of climate now is quite vast, and it appears to be directly connected to just how hard it is to pay for things these days. I say these years, but I think we're actually almost there these years, and I think that the pipeline situation is something that the government, certainly at the federal level, has keyed into and said, you know, the appetite for this is there. If it's something where we can show that it will have a strong economic impact, then it's something we can sell. And we are seeing that now, even in BC, which was, you know, we did this a survey in 2017 asking about Northern Gateway, and it was 39% support, 39% opposition. So we were a divided province over that project. And when you look at what we're looking at now in for this project, mm-hmm. we're up to 64% support, just 25% opposition in BC. In Alberta, 76% support. In Saskatchewan, 76% support. So the West is really sold on this, and the rest of the country is kind of coming along. Even in Quebec, 50% support for the Alberta to BC pipeline and 32% opposition. So it's something where there's clearly an appetite for it, and I think that the governments now are trying to, you know, make hay on this.
0: Yeah, well, obviously you mentioned affordability, and I think so we're trying to find a balance between how we can grow as an economic superpower while also trying to, you know, not completely ditch our climate policy, to ditch our responsibilities on that file there. And maybe that explains, because as I take a look at the numbers, there is a nice section of those who support this West Coast pipeline that I you would call soft. They're amenable. Mm-hmm. They could be persuaded either way, depending on the arguments.
1: Yeah, I thought that was really important to look at, because sometimes you just see the support opposed numbers and you don't really know how people are feeling on that. So we asked this follow-up question, which was, you know, could you change your mind on this, or is this something where you've really, this is something that has to be done, and there's you're gung-ho. So we've got 27% of Canadians, I think it's 42% in Alberta, who say that they have what we call fixed support. They're pretty locked in on this. 33% of Canadians, though, say they're supportive, but that could change. And then on the other side, there's about 10% who are opposed, but say that they could be open to it. And if you break down the arguments as to why people like the project or maybe don't like the project, mm-hmm. I thought what was really interesting for those people who are opposed but say that they could change, and those people who are supportive but say they could change, one of the big selling features is the fact that this follows an existing pipeline. So we've been talking about this for a decade, which is, you know, in BC, the big issue is people don't want to see a pipeline to the North Coast. Removing that element of the conversation has really pushed people to support this project and saying, you know, if it's going to follow a similar path that the Trans Mountain Pipeline is already on, then why not? Let's do it. So that's the number one thing for those people who are soft opposed. For people who are supportive but could change their mind, they're really, really keyed into the economic benefits. Yeah. The number one response, 70% say we got to diversify outside of the U.S., and then 59% say it's a valid thing for Canada's economy to be going this route because there's so many spinoff benefits. So the economic aspect of the equation is really, I think, what is doing a lot of the legwork.
0: Now, this is a snapshot that, you know, that you've taken coast to coast to coast. And it's interesting, right? Because in Alberta, this feels like it dominates the headlines, that it's, you know, part of the conversation Monday, Tuesday, Wednesday, Thursday, Friday, Saturday, Sunday. So you guys basically took a look and asked folks, you know, how closely are you following this, right? Because I say in the bubble, it feels like we can't escape it. How are folks outside of Alberta taken to this conversation? How closely are they attuned to this?
1: Yeah, there's two interesting things. So I'll go with attention first, and then I'll circle back to Alberta. People are following this conversation a lot more than that other pipeline that we may or may not get to, which is going from Alberta to Sarnia. Only 8% of Canadians say that they hadn't heard anything about the Alberta to BC pipeline. It's about 40% for the one that is going east. Mm-hmm. So certainly a lot of people are following this. Very keyed in BC and Alberta, with 40% following it closely. But if you look at the number who are aware of it and have heard a little bit about it, we're looking at almost 90% of Canadians, so 87%, and at least 80% in everywhere in the country. So this is something that people are aware of. I thought it was interesting, among the reasons to build it, national unity is not really one of them. We did offer that as a choice. We said, is this the fact that Alberta has been asking for this type of fair treatment, if you will, is that something that will, lead you to support it? And 13% of Canadians say that that's something that they think is important, 16% in Alberta, but it really, it's well behind all of the economic arguments and the fact that they're utilizing this existing pipeline. So I thought that separatism discussion didn't really come up as much as one might think.
0: Indeed. Now, you referenced Northern Gateway, which actually, when you guys did some polling on this, was a rare pipeline that did not have a majority, if not overwhelming, support. Historically speaking, if we go back 10 years, how does support for this West Coast project compare to some of the other pipelines that have been bandied about?
1: Yeah, it's I would say that it does reflect the mood that we're kind of in a pipeline building era. We asked about the idea of Energy East. If people are unfamiliar, that was the one that was going to run from Alberta all the way to the East Coast. And we had 65% support for that in February of last year. The Northern Gateway had gone from in 2017, that 39-39 split to 54% support and 26% opposition last year. So that's probably the biggest indicator of kind of where we are. I think that, as long as the government is handling some of these objections, there are concerns about the environmental impact. The number one reason for people who oppose the pipeline is say that it's not necessarily that Canada shouldn't be building more oil pipelines, but they would like to see a real focus on renewable energy as well or instead. So I think that the government needs to show that they're taking those concerns seriously. And if that's the case, then people are pretty supportive of getting these projects moving because they do see the significant benefits that they can infer. And I think that, with respect to the previous government, there was maybe a more level-headed conversation to be had about whether or not people do like these projects or whether people were having this emotional response to the way that we were having these discussions, because it does appear that there's a way to do it. But like we said, there are concerns and climate concerns that are kind of, inextricably linked to this that are sometimes hard to rationalize. So we'll get there when we get there. But for this purpose, I think that the pipeline seems to be a go, and we'll see over the next few months where it ends up.
0: Yeah, it feels like at this juncture that it's a case where those folks in the squishy middle who have climate concerns are basically willing to give Mark Carney and Danielle Smith the benefit of the doubt. And so we'll see what happens here, right? Because the proof will be in the pudding, and we'll see if enthusiasm for this project is still as high, next year. I think the goal is to have shovels in the ground for September of next year. So we'll see if enthusiasm is still at this point. Hey, Dave, as always, my friend, I appreciate you doing the math so that I don't have to.
1: Yeah, no problem. Always happy to jump on, and hopefully you guys get some better weather. But I got to say, I do recommend the rain. And we'll take some of it over here if you want.
0: Trust me, we're blowing. Like, I'm going, I'm trying to blow the clouds in your direction right now.
1: You're like the Americans trying to blow the smoke back up over the border.
0: Yeah, it's not very effective. You got me there. Yeah. There you go. That's Dave Krasinski, research director over at Angus Reid, just talking about the national sentiments when it comes to the proposed pipeline to the West Coast, also the one to the East. That one doesn't seem to be really registering with a lot of folks, but mounting support nationwide. Even in Quebec, there's a majority of folks who like to see this project come to fruition, even if they do have some asterisks associated with their support. So you got thoughts on that? Always glad to hear from you. 780-451-8800, 403-974-8255. And we will pull you into the conversation, get your thoughts as we continue here. Courtney Theriault subbing in on the Shea Ganem Show.
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0: And I feel like I just want to wait for him to do the part where we all chant, where we all say the thing we're not supposed to say, the thing we can't say on radio. Yeah, that was always a staple at the bar growing up. We're just about to put a bow on this Thursday edition of the Shea Ganem Show. Thanks so much, by the way, for tuning in and being part of the conversation today, because if you're not conversing with us, if you're not texting us or calling us, then what, this three-hour show, basically we've got 15 minutes worth of content. That's all it is. You guys are the ones that make this happen. And so a big round of applause for you guys today. We had some thoughts on that poll we just talked about there. Canadians seem to be warming up to the notion of a West Coast pipeline. Getting close, not quite two-thirds, but getting close to two-thirds of Canadians that think that it is a good idea, that there's some merit to the idea. And here's what you guys have been sharing with us at the text line, 780-451-8800, 403-974-8255. Someone says, if government wants to use my tax dollars to support the oil industry, I want my cut of the profit. Problem with all this pipeline stuff, says someone else, it sure is that it will have an economic impact, but the money will be going to the government and industry. And once again, Albertans and Canadians will be the ones that are suffering at the pumps. Also had a thought here on the text line about parades. Just talking about how I don't think parades are what they used to be. I just don't see them as anything more than colorful traffic jams. And here's, I'll read the text for you. I love this, by the way. And I appreciate it. It says, good afternoon, Shay. Hi, I'm Courtney, by the way, but I appreciate it. There's some vocal similarities, I'm told. I missed the Sunday promenade, the arts and craft show, and the old barns at the Klondike Grounds, and the featured country where you could buy authentic items. Basically, just to kind of filling in that things have become a little bit more commercialized, a little bit more sanitized, lugs in a little bit of character. And that's part of the problem with parades, I think, these days, is that they just don't have soul. I mean, you know, Stampede Parade definitely still has some soul. That's why it's still going on. 115 years later. I think Deb wanted to get in on this conversation about parades before we wrap things up here on the show today. Deb, thanks for taking the time.
1: Hi, good afternoon, Mr. Terrio.
0: Good afternoon.
1: I did think you were Shay earlier today.
0: It happens. It happens. And hey, you know what? I will tell you that I take it as a compliment. The man knows how to do radio.
1: Well, I must say, I thought you were him, so you must know as well.
0: Yeah, it's true. I've had his son. I've had my wife mix us up before, so it's not the first time. But
1: I don't feel so bad then. All right.
0: But yeah, you wanted to talk about parades. And what's your sense as to parades in 2026?
1: Well, I'm actually in my late 50s now. Moved here in the 70s. Do you remember Klondike Promenade?
0: Someone just mentioned that on the text line, yeah.
1: In the text, yes. Promenade was before they did they would do the K-Days parade, but that Promenade, everybody would get dressed up in Klondike Days outfits, costumes, mm-hmm. and we would promenade downtown. Like they would close off like 2-3 blocks and we
0: right.
1: would promenade. And everybody would be able to take pictures, pose in front of, you know, Klondike Day themed stuff. And it was so much fun. My whole family used to do it.
0: Yeah. And, you know, and that's what I'm talking about, right? Is just, it doesn't feel like people are putting a lot of effort into modern day parades. You know, you're not getting costumes that connect with the past like we did here in Edmonton. You do see some of that in Calgary. I still think as great as the Stampede Parade is, it's still too many cars, too many horses, too much phoning it in and making it easy, saying, oh, I'm riding a horse. So it's the Calgary Stampede. No, give me a float. Give me a float. Give me people dressed up. Like this promenade. I absolutely agree with you, Deb. I think that, you know, if we ever get back to trying to breathe soul back into this, that would be one great way to do it.
1: Oh, it was amazing. Just all of the costumes, parasols, you could, you know, pose in front of a horse-drawn carriage, yeah. That kind of thing.
0: Love it. Love it. Well, thank you for hopping on, Deb. Appreciate that perspective. And yeah, certainly we could probably use a parasol or two, taking a look at the forecast in Calgary and Edmonton today. That's it. We have reached the tail end of this Thursday edition of the Shea Ganim Show. I want to give you guys, again, a big round of applause as all of these conversations today that we've had, whether it's been about the WestJet strike, whether it's been about pipelines, whether it's been about these wildfires, or as we were talking about at the top of the show, lots of folks today weighing in on the state of parade. So thanks again for that. That is a wrap. We'll do it again tomorrow. We'll talk to you Friday here on the Shea Ganim Show.
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13: This is Global News. I'm Russell Skeet. It's partly cloudy and 22 degrees at 1 o'clock. Ontario has asked the federal government to be ready to help evacuate communities by aircraft across the north where dozens of forest fires are burning out of control. Speaking to reporters in Windsor today, Ontario Premier Doug Ford says the hard work of emergency responders has paid off so far.
14: There is good news. There's no fatalities. Because of the amazing work that our first responders, be it the paramedics and firefighters and OPP and our military, there's been no fatalities, which is pretty remarkable considering the size of these fires.
13: Ford says the province will spare no expense in keeping people safe. Well, the province has opened up a forum for Albertans to share their concerns about bike lanes in their communities. Brian Hill, co-founder of Tough Hill E-Bikes, says he doesn't like the framing of this site, that it only encourages complaints about bike lanes and doesn't properly gauge public opinion. He says the conversation needs to be about transportation choices.
15: I would not be in favor of ramming through a bike lane project just because it's a bike lane project. Mm-hmm. It absolutely needs community consultation. There's some projects that make sense and others that wouldn't. I think the key thing here is saying, hey, how do we, in a large, dynamic, and growing city like Edmonton or like Calgary, how do we make sure people have choice for how they get from A to B?
13: Hill is hoping if the province insists on getting involved, they look at both sides and find creative solutions so everyone could be safe. An apology from NDP leader Ned Nenshi today. He says he regrets the harm caused by a photo taken with Israel's ambassador at the Calgary Stampede. In his post on X, Nenshi says he better understands the impact after chatting with community members. Nenshi insists the Alberta NDP remains committed to human rights and international law and condemned Israel's actions in Gaza. The Israeli ambassador posted the photo last Thursday saying he was honored to share the Canada-Israel allyship. Calgary police have caught a driver traveling nearly double the speed limit on Stoney Trail. On June 12th, officers pulled over a vehicle going 191 kilometers an hour in a 100 zone. Police say the driver was also playing a video on his phone and failed the mandatory alcohol screening after being stopped. The driver's had his license suspended for 90 days, his vehicle seized for 30 days, and also received a court summons. Bow Glacier Falls Trail has opened in Banff National Park over a year after a deadly rock slide. Parks Canada says the trail, which runs along the edges of Bow Lake, now has warning signs steering hikers away from more hazardous areas. In June of last year, the cliffside along the trail collapsed while several groups of hikers were in the area. 70-year-old Yuta Hinrichs and 33-year-old Hamza Benalal were killed. A detailed geotechnical assessment said it would be reasonable to expect further rock slides from both the source area of the incident and from other parts of the rock face below the lake. Calgary Flames have released their schedule for the Saddle Dome's farewell season. The home opener goes October 1st against the Seattle Kraken. They'll face the Stanley Cup champion Carolina Hurricanes October 18th. This year, there are 84 games instead of 82, so the Flames will play each divisional opponent four times. The final puck drop ever in the Saddle Dome against the Vancouver Canucks on April 10th. Environment Canada Calgary weather, a severe thunderstorm watch in effect, a mix of sun and cloud, chance of showers or thundershowers, high of 28 today. Partly cloudy tonight with a chance of showers or thundershowers, a low of 17. A mix of sun and cloud, a good chance of showers and 26 tomorrow. It's 22 degrees. Breaking news when it happens. Our next scheduled update at 1:30. I'm Russell Skeet.
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18: Is that Ben singing? That's crazy. Welcome to the Ben Mulrooney Show. My name is Drex. You may hear me on The Edge in Calgary. You may hear me on The Edge in Toronto. And you may hear me on Power 97 in Winnipeg. Happy to fill in for Ben today. We are living in a country today that has upwards of 1,000 wildfires burning across the country. That's an astounding number. When I saw the map, because you know, obviously I live in Ontario, so I see what's going on in my province. But when you zoom out a little and you see that national reporting of nearly 1,000 wildfires burning, it becomes terrifying. And this is a commonality every single year. We go through this every single year. I'm actually surprised that I haven't seen the news stories yet of the Australians coming up and the South Africans coming over and the Mexicans coming up to help fight the fires. It's only a matter of time. Maybe they're already here. I don't know. But that is a reciprocal thing. Because we live in a world that is constantly on fire. So when we have winter here and the southern hemisphere has bushfires, where do the Canadians go? They end up in Australia. The unhealthiest place in Canada right now is Owen Sound, Ontario. Which is wild. Toronto isn't even in the top 10. So let me give you a bit of perspective of what's been going on, especially for Canada's largest city in the last 24 hours. Yesterday, we had high-level smoke. So the smoke was sitting high above the city. It made it somewhat murky when you looked at the skyline, but you couldn't really smell that acrid burning sensation on your nose.
13: It was orange.
18: It was orange. So it looked like we're in Blade Runner, or we had the Breaking Bad Albuquerque, New Mexico filter on. But this morning, what we woke up to was lower level smoke, which is that heavier smoke that sits lower. You get more dense particulate matter. You can smell it in the air. In fact, I got up at 3 o'clock this morning to go to the bathroom and noticed that I'd left the window open in my bathroom. I could smell it. It was so strong. So the top 10 most polluted cities in Canada right now by air: Oakville, Ontario, London, Ontario, Hamilton, Burlington, Guelph, Waterloo, Kitchener, Windsor, Sault Ste. Marie, and Owen Sound being the dirtiest. Where is the cleanest city? Dawson City right now. Dawson City is the cleanest place in the country. When I left my house this morning, I could feel it in my lungs. And they tell you to be really careful in this type of weather, because if you have emphysema, maybe you're living with COPD, this can all, like, if you have heart disease, as I do, this stuff could all play into how you feel, whether you feel sluggish or queasy. How did you feel this morning? Did you go outside?
19: Yeah, well, I did for a little bit with my dog, and it was a little much, but it's incredible how quickly it changes, because you're looking at that live map, which you just pulled up, right? And I looked at that maybe an hour ago.
18: And it's already changed.
19: It's already changed.
18: Yeah.
19: And if you look at the stats we have from just, I guess, about 5 hours ago, it showed Toronto as the third worst air quality in the world after Detroit and Minneapolis.
18: Yeah.
19: Chicago number four.
18: Where are we at now? I'm looking at the worldwide rankings. It says Pakistan is the dirtiest country right now, pollution-wise, air-wise.
19: Again, it all depends on the winds. It depends on the moment and the winds and
18: where the reading station is situated, I guess.
19: Yeah.
18: Craziest thing.
19: Yeah.
18: It's just so odd, because I saw a lot of those videos overnight of they do it the day before and then today videos of what the skyline looked like yesterday as compared to what it looks like today. So with 1,000 fires, and it's not just fires, we also have folks in some provinces dealing with flooding.
19: Yeah.
18: Which is, I saw a story of a woman in Manitoba, I think it was yesterday, maybe the day before. Her house has completely gone underwater twice in the past month. Fires, floods, what is going on?
19: Floods are the worst.
18: Yeah, they are.
19: Oh, my God.
18: Yeah. Have you ever lost anything in a flood?
19: No, I've covered enough floods in my years as a reporter, though. It just ruins everything.
18: Well, yeah, you were in New Orleans during Hurricane Katrina and the subsequent flooding after that. Was that terrifying to cover?
19: Yeah.
18: Terrifying to witness?
19: Yeah, it was terrifying because the army was there and they'd say, don't walk down that street because there's a sniper.
18: Oh, that was the advice.
19: Yeah, they'd say, just don't go down there. I was like, well, you're here. They're like, yeah, we're not going down there. There's a sniper.
18: Greg Evans is a professor of chemical engineering and applied chemistry at the U of T and director of the Southern Ontario Atmospheric Aerosol Research Organization. They study air pollution, airborne particles, the stuff we're breathing in today. And he's saying, stay in air conditioning or put a mask on.
20: All we can do is deal with it. And the best way to deal with it is stay inside and wear a mask. If you're in the unfortunate situation where you don't have air conditioning and you need to keep the windows open in order to keep your home at a manageable temperature, then I recommend to people to even wear a mask indoors for the next couple of days.
18: Jeez. I know it's good advice, but holy hell, that sounds awful. Imagine you have no air conditioning, and there are plenty of Canadians that don't have air conditioning. Imagine being in, it's 32 degrees, feels like 38. You've got heavy particulate matter in the air, and they're going, you could wear a mask. That's it's good advice, but it just sounds so uncomfortable. The advice I would give on top of that as well. Look, he's the scientist, so I'm going to trust his advice. But utilize those third spaces that we have, like public libraries, shopping malls,
19: places that have air filters,
18: large, massive. I don't know. Go to Costco, get a hot dog. We're going to talk about that later too. Just do those things. Go to those places where if you're in the city of Toronto, you go to the path. Like, it's all underground. It's all air conditioned. It's all the air is filtered. Like just me leaving my bathroom window open a little bit last night. And I went, I think I went to bed at 11. I didn't smell anything when I went to bed. And when I got up at 3 a.m. to go pee, it's all I could smell in the bathroom was the fire.
19: Well, my wife said to me this morning, she goes, her throat was killing her because it just, she went outside. She had to drive my daughter to camp. And she said, yeah, it was terrible. She goes, it just feels like your throat was burning.
18: I know that for our listeners in Ontario, I know that in Toronto specifically, a lot of the camps moved everybody indoors. Is your daughter
19: indoors?
18: She's indoors today. Yesterday they were indoors as well, and they ended up watching the soccer match.
19: Yeah, a lot of camps have been canceled as well because of this.
18: Which makes sense. I would imagine there would be some parents going, I don't want my kids out in this. And then some parents going, no, you need to get the hell out of the house. Thank you. I need a breather.
19: Yeah. So how do you feel about this, though? How the Michigan politicians wrote a letter to Mark Carney.
18: What did they say?
19: They said, can you, fix things? And they did this a couple years ago when we
18: fired.
19: Can
18: you fix things? Which things do they need fixing?
19: They're demanding action.
18: On?
19: On the fact that we have wildfires and that they're not happy with the smoke.
18: They also have wildfires.
19: But get this. Their patience has run out. Okay. These are Michigan Republicans, and they say their patience has run out. We were told last year that this would be treated with urgency. It was not.
18: Are these people stupid?
19: Probably.
18: Are Michigan Republicans stupid? I don't know. That's a question for someone else to answer. But that seems like an odd thing. Do they not know how the weather works? We don't control the wind. Mind you, there are some people out there, tinfoil hat wearers, that think we do control the wind, but we don't.
19: Yeah, also, I mean, if you could just stop the wildfires, don't you think you could?
18: Yeah.
19: You would? I mean, the Maui fires, why did they let those rage?
18: Yeah, exactly.
19: For as long as they did.
18: Look, fires are a major chewer up of budget money. And some provinces cut budgets of wildfire fighters' sort of efforts. Every year you see this. It's like, oh, there's a wildfire. Oh, look, pick a province. They cut a budget by another $10 million, right? I don't understand. I cannot fathom this. This is one of the most dangerous jobs there is to go fight wildfires. And yet every year we just hear the same thing over and over again. There is no way to fix this. There are a way to try and mitigate these things. But we're past the point of no return when it comes to what the earth is doing. It is hot.
19: It is hot.
18: It is hot. You get extreme weather from one place to another, whether it be fire, floods. We're going through it right now. We're having fires and floods. What is this? It's the strangest thing ever. All right. Well, we're going to come back with more of the Ben Mulrooney Show in just a few minutes here. Drex from The Edge in Power 97 in Winnipeg, holding down the fort here. Stay there.
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1: Hi there, Drex covering for Ben Mulrooney while he takes a very sweet mother-son vacation, which is very nice of him. All sons should do that, by the way. If your mother calls you and says, I want to go on a vacation, you drop everything and you take her. It's a good rule to live by. Call your mother, by the way. Tell her you love her. Did you watch the ESPYs last? Was it last night?
2: Yeah, it was last night. I didn't watch it.
1: It's an award show.
2: I don't watch any award show.
1: Like, I don't watch the Oscars or the Golden Globes. So, as someone that doesn't ingest sports, it means even more that I wouldn't watch the ESPYs.
2: Yeah.
1: What did I miss? Anything good?
2: I think it's just some of the clips that come out of it.
1: Right.
2: None of the awards really matter. They don't mean anything, really.
1: But isn't it just ESPN giving out
2: awards?
1: Random awards to people that are cool? That's the idea, right?
2: Yeah.
1: Okay, I'm fine with that. It's like the MTV Video Music Awards. Does actually mean
2: anything.
1: Exactly. Thing.
2: Like, you know, they have the best kiss. Well, they don't have that in sports.
1: They could if they wanted to.
2: But then that would be interesting.
1: Yeah.
2: You know, they'd be best butt slap.
1: You might
2: baseball.
1: Get more people watching. Now, best butt slap should be in hockey because of heated rivalry, you see.
2: Oh, yes. Yeah. Okay.
1: Mike Tyson was there last night. He was awarding Shohei Ohtani the ESPY Award for the best single game performance. Now, I know who he is. I'm going to play it. That's all right.
2: Oh.
1: I know who he is. You know who he is. And there's a reason why you probably know who he is. And it may not be because of basketball. It could have been because of that story last year. Where that dude that worked for him maybe or maybe didn't steal some money. Maybe Shohei Ohtani has a gambling problem, but maybe he doesn't. I don't know. We can't tell. Mike Tyson, last night at the ESPYs. I want you to listen to this audio because I don't think he knows who he is. Listen very carefully at the end, all right? Listen.
3: And the ESPY Award goes to, check this out, Shohei Ohtani.
4: Shohei could not be here tonight. He sends his gratitude and appreciation to ESPN and everyone who voted for him.
3: Shohei's a guy.
1: Hang on. What did I miss? Hang on.
3: Shohei's a guy.
1: What is he saying?
2: Shohei's a guy?
1: Hang on.
3: Shohei's a guy.
1: So he has no idea. How could he not have any idea who this guy is?
2: Shohei Ohtani is one of the most famous athletes in the world.
1: He is the most famous athlete in the world. There is a... If you're in Japan, maybe you know this, maybe you don't. If you're in Japan and you're watching him play a game, there is a separate feed you can add to your television stream that is a Shohei Ohtani feed of just him.
2: So there's a camera trained on him at all times?
1: The camera is on him no matter what he's doing. So it could be, there could be a different Dodgers batter up, but you can see your television stream. That is a Shohei Ohtani feed of just him.
2: So there's a camera trained on him
1: at
2: all times?
1: The camera is on him no matter what he's doing. So it could be, there could be a different Dodgers batter up. But you can get a picture in picture of

0: the camera could be on you. So if you're picking your nose or scratching your back or somewhere else, you know, it'll catch you. But how do you think he feels about it being on him, like, the entire game?
1: Does he get a cut of it? I think there's actually a cottage industry here for professional athletes, because I'm sure that there are plenty of people out there that would watch Sidney Crosby playing hockey, and I'm sure some of them would want a feed of just whatever Sidney's doing. There's money in this. There's money in this. In fact, if you're the athlete, you could license it. You could say, "All right, Sportsnet, I'll give you the Sidney Crosby sub feed." You can license that, and then all of your clients can buy that as well.
0: So when he's on the ice, you can just watch him spitting and blowing his nose all the time? Because that's what they do in bed.
1: Because that's what people want to see.
0: And yelling at the ref?
1: Right. It could be that as well. It could be mundane, but people are willing to pay money for that.
0: I think we should have a camera just on you all the time, randomly following you.
1: I currently have a camera on me, and it is a little bit I'm much shorter than Ben Mulrooney, I'll have you know.
0: Yeah.
1: And I have to sit in a higher chair than he does. Because how tall is Ben? Like 5'11"?
0: No, he's 6'2".
1: Is he 6'2"?
0: I think 6'1".
1: He's like 6'3" with the hair, I think.
0: Probably. Yeah, but we have to put telephone books underneath your book.
1: Yeah, like I got the tall studio chair. So I can sit up. And then Amy tells me to sit up properly.
0: Yeah.
1: When I do things. So this is me trying to sit up properly so she can film
0: me. She's just worried about your posture.
1: I know. Can we talk about daylight saving? It is something that I'm extremely passionate about, especially if you're one of those miserable SOBs that pluralizes it every year.
0: Daylight savings.
1: Yeah,
0: oh my God,
1: drives me crazy. So the U.S. House of Representatives has passed a bill to make daylight saving permanent. Look, we've been waiting for this. Canada, you will always find, will be in lockstep with what the Americans do in most things, especially when it comes to daylight saving. And there are some exceptions to the rule, like Saskatchewan, Yukon, BC just changed recently to stay with one permanent time, Alberta, Northwest Territories. Here's what's interesting that you may not know is that here in Ontario, you know, that's where we're broadcasting from, our friends in Quebec and New York, we will only change our time if we all collectively agree to do it. Because apparently there is some sort of trade rule or something like that, that we all have to be on the same time, which kind of makes sense.
0: Yeah, because we're so close. Well, geographically, obviously. But
1: and they're the three busiest hubs
0: and we're
1: in North America.
0: We're interconnected with business. So can you imagine having to go over the border at any spot and having to, and you're shipping stuff, you're dealing with different times because of changing month to month, a year, whatever it is, it would be confusing.
1: So
0: it makes sense.
1: So this is now going to go to the U.S. Senate. They may pass this. They may not. Apparently, America tried this back in 1974 to very disastrous results, where there were stories of kids going to school at 8 o'clock in the morning in complete blackout conditions, which I think would be frightening for family members.
0: Well, the people in Seattle I saw were complaining about the fact, oh, aren't you tired that that having dinner at 4 o'clock and it's pitch black?
1: Well, I don't mind. I lived on the West Coast for years, and I loved that I would finish work at about 4 o'clock in the afternoon in order to be dark. I liked that. It means I could not have reflective on my screen when I get home and watch movies. Afternoon movies, right?
0: Afternoon movies.
1: I don't need the sun that much. Like, here's the thing, is we live in one of those places that just absolutely slaps us with brutal winters every single year. And then we have this respite for a few months where it's more awful than anything else. We're appreciative that the weather is above 25 degrees, but we get all this periphery stuff with it. The fires, the floods, extreme heat, sunburn, temperature domes, you name it.
0: Cicadas.
1: All of that sort of stuff. Would
0: plague.
1: This actually work? What did you say?
0: The plague.
1: The plague. Oh, it's coming. It's coming. Yeah. Watch out for those cicadas. All right, here is Neil deGrasse Tyson talking about why daylight saving to him is somewhat odd.
2: It's just kind of odd that we take an hour from the morning of sunlight and put it at the end of the day. And somehow everybody's okay with that and we love it. Well, before there was electric light, maybe that kind of mattered a lot. But who today is saying, oh, it's getting dark earlier, I can't go out, I don't know what I'm gonna do, I gotta light a candle, get the whale oil. That time is long past.
1: Yeah. You know, we used to sleep in shifts. Did you know this? So you'd have

0: you'd have sundown, so you'd go to bed at sundown, whenever that time was. So you'd go into bed, you'd have a little bit of food, you'd go to bed, and then you'd wake up in the middle of the night, and you would have, you know, relations or whatever else you want to do in the middle of the night. Then you'd go back to bed for a few hours, and then you'd get up again when the sun came up.
1: Where was this?
0: This is something we did way before we had electricity. It was a pretty common thing. Okay. That as it got dark, we would go to sleep.
1: Because I don't recall that.
0: And we'd sleep in shifts. No, you weren't there
1: years ago. You're talking about, I was like, what, is this like 5 years ago?
0: Yeah,
1: was
0: 5 years ago. Yeah.
1: Is this an Australian thing?
0: No. It's a thing they do in Aurelia.
1: Oh, that makes sense.
0: Yeah, I'm kidding.
1: Thank you so much.
0: All right. When we come back, we're going to chat to someone who can explain exactly how changing the time actually affects our brains and our sleep. Donald Redelmeyer is a professor of medicine at U of T. He's going to join us next. Stay there. It's the Ben Mulrooney Show.
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9: This is Global News. I'm Russell Skeet. It's partly cloudy and 24 degrees at 1:30. The premier says the first of the Danny dollars will start hitting bank accounts over the next few days. However, many complaining about problems accessing the money, which has Danielle Smith saying her government's looking at ways to streamline the process. One person was sent to hospital this morning after a stabbing in the Sunridge area. Police were called just after 8 a.m. to the 3700 block of 24th Avenue Northeast. The victim suffered serious non-life-threatening injuries. One person's in custody. The investigation continues. The Federal Emergency Management Minister says Ottawa is working closely with Ontario to ensure it has the resources it needs to battle raging wildfires in the north. Ontario has asked the federal government to ensure aircraft and crews are ready to deploy in 24 hours or less to help evacuate wildfire-stricken communities. Environment Canada Calgary weather, a severe thunderstorm watch remains in effect. A mix of sun and cloud today with a chance of showers or thundershowers, a high up to 28. Partly cloudy tonight, a chance of showers or thundershowers down to 17. A mix of sun and cloud tomorrow with a good chance of showers and up to 26. It's 24 degrees. Breaking news when it happens. Our next scheduled news at 2. I'm Russell Skeet.
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1: All right, welcome back. It's Drex here from the Edge Radio Network filling in for Ben today and a few other days as he takes a little bit of vacation time this summer. We are talking about daylight saving time. The Americans look like they are on the verge of making this a permanent change. They tried to do this back in 2022, from what I understand. But as all politicians do, they cannot actually come to an agreement on anything. They couldn't decide whether they were going to go with daylight saving time or permanent standard time. Imagine an entire bill about changing time broken down because of that. So could this happen? Once it gets to the Senate, we will find out. America tried this back in 1974 to awful, awful, awful feedback. To the point where people were concerned that kids were going to school at 8 o'clock in the morning and it was pitch black outside. By mid-1975, they'd flip back to the spring forward fallback system. Now, several Canadian regions already do this. Saskatchewan, Yukon, BC, Alberta, Northwest Territories have already stopped changing their clocks. Now, the laws for Ontario and Quebec are attached to New York State. We all have to be in agreement before we actually change and do anything like this. Donald Rettelmeyer is a professor of medicine at University of Toronto. He talks about a lot of the misconceptions about fallback and what they do and what they can do for us. And I think maybe the dark at 8 o'clock in the morning thing may be a factor here as well. Donald, welcome to the Ben Mulrooney Show.
2: It's good to be here, Drex.
1: You aren't so much concerned with how it may disrupt human circadian rhythms, but you're more concerned with the safety aspect of this. Explain that to me.
2: Yeah, I mean, I work at Sunnybrook, Canada's largest trauma center, and I see a lot of drivers immediately after a traffic crash, and yet I don't see a lot more of them when we lose an hour of sleep in the springtime. I don't see a lot less of them when we gain an hour of sleep in the autumn time. So I don't think it makes a big, big difference to actual roadway safety.
1: Right. So where do your concerns sit?
2: You know, the biggest concern is that there are just so many more traffic crashes in the afternoon commute than the morning commute.
1: Why is that?
2: It may be a combination of fatigue, distraction, rushing around, or just the psychology of your day is all the way in front of you. So it's about a 30% increase in risk in the afternoon commute compared to the morning commute on the exact same roads, exact same vehicles, exact same drivers.
1: Wow. You see, I've never heard that, because I think the thing we always hear about and talk about when we talk about daylight saving is how it might disrupt your sleep, or you might feel off for a few days. This is the first time I've ever heard someone bring to the conversation, hey, listen, this actually can dramatically change the percentage of accidents in the afternoon. How long have you been studying this for?
2: Oh, I've been at Sunnybrook almost 30 years now.
1: Yeah.
2: And we are looking for a little bit less business now, so that there's no free lunch with all this, Drex, all right? That, you know, because of where Canada sits, I'm at the 44th parallel here, it's going to be dark on one of those commutes. It's either going to be dark in the morning when you're off to work, or dark in the afternoon when you're coming back. But of those two, if I needed to sacrifice one, ironically, I would compromise the morning in order to improve everything I could, improve safety in the afternoon.
1: Wow. All right. So it basically started a little bit earlier or later. My brain's so confused when I talk daylight saving time, right?
2: Yeah. I mean, I usually like to talk about whether, I mean, I want more daylight in the morning when kids are going to school, or more daylight in the afternoon when kids are coming back.
1: So you want more daylight in the afternoon. Is that what I'm getting from this? Yes.
2: That would be my vote from my narrow-minded perspective at Sunnybrook.
1: Yeah, and the thing, like you just said, and I think most Canadians know that Sunnybrook is the largest trauma center and the busiest trauma center in this country. So the fact that you see firsthand what happens when certain times of the year, and you would see patterns, wouldn't you? It's kind of your job to recognize them.
2: I've seen too many patterns, all right? You know, also another common pattern is not just the pain, but it's the remorse. How almost every one of these traffic crashes could have been completely avoided by a small change in driver behavior, which makes it so different when I'm looking after a patient with multiple myeloma or Crohn's disease or Parkinson's. You know, it's not exactly clear what could have been done to prevent the entire mess. With a traffic crash, it's so easily imagined.
1: And let me throw this out there. If this change was made permanent, would we get used to it, or would you always, because it would be getting darker in some place earlier, would there always be an issue?
2: We're never going to achieve a utopian of no motor vehicle crashes at all. Anything that we could do to marginalize, reduce things a little bit. I think just accepting some standard makes the world much less annoying. I myself do not enjoy reprogramming my kitchen clock twice a year.
1: It's weird that our kitchen clocks don't fix themselves, yet all of our computers do. You can buy a fridge now that knows when you're out of milk, but it can't change the time. Is that strange to you?
2: It's strange, but it's old-fashioned. It's mechanical. It was probably manufactured before the internet was invented, I've gotten so used to it. Yeah. So is my wife.
1: Donald, thank you so much for your insight on this. It was such a great chat. I appreciate it.
2: My pleasure, Drex.
1: That is Donald Rettelmeyer. He is a professor of medicine at U of T, and as you've heard, he also works at Sunnybrook as well, the busiest trauma center in this country. So as a doctor, he sees those patterns, and his advice is...
3: He can't ignore them. You see them every year.
1: He's like, I'd prefer more daylight in the afternoon. Where would you lie on this? Would you prefer more daylight in the morning or afternoon?
3: Probably end of the day.
1: I would say first thing in the morning.
3: Yeah,
1: I like sun first thing in the morning.
3: Well, it helps you get up?
1: Oh, absolutely. Because as soon as I get up, I open all the windows and blinds, and the sun comes in, and the sun is the wake up. The sun and and look, everyone's different. For you, it might be having a cigarette and a coffee. For some people, it might be having a shower.
3: But no, for me, it's my bladder.
1: Oh, it's your bladder?
3: Yeah, they're like, get up, you got to pee.
1: Yeah, well, I think that goes for most people. But mine is get up, sunshine, and shower, fresh, ready to go.
3: Yeah, you always do look fresh. I'll give you that.
1: It's called moisturizer. I don't know when this is going to sort of roll itself out, but you know the Americans take forever to do anything.
3: If you had to put money on this, would you say?
1: I would say it's not going to happen. I would say it's not going to happen. I would say you're going to get maybe this is just the cynic in me, but you're going to get big business lobbyists going, oh, it's going to affect this and it's going to affect that when it comes to our massive multi-billion-dollar business, and then you'll find that this will go the wayside.
3: Well, the fact that BC has now changed, it's just going to make it so much more confusing for everybody in the East Coast to try to figure out time zones and stuff.
1: Yeah, I know. I'm going to need to. And look, we work in a network radio environment, so yeah. I don't know the poor guy that's going to have to figure that out. But good luck, Gord.
3: Well, I always know Calgary's 2 hours behind, BC, Vancouver's 3 hours.
1: My head's don't do this. Yeah, don't do exactly. This. My head's going to explode. I cannot do it. You know, when I was living in BC, I lived in BC for about 15 or so years, and I found it interesting that the BC government was always like, oh, we can't change our daylight saving time until California, Oregon, and Washington do.
3: Yeah.
1: And then they did. So BC went, all right, we're in. We're gonna pull the pin on changing the time.
3: It's either – I hate this piecemeal stuff. Everybody's got to do it or
1: like,
3: nobody.
1: Like, get it done. Like, I don't like the two-hour – I don't like the two-hour differences. Give me my 3 hours and that weird half-hour difference in the Maritimes. Thank you very much.
3: Yeah. Oh, but no, not all the Maritimes.
1: Part of them. You know what I'm saying? Just give it – keep it simple. Keep it simple because there are people in business. When I do a therapy session, my therapist is in a completely different province, so I've got to figure out the time difference.
3: And that just sets you off.
1: Thanks,
3: right?
1: COVID. Thanks, COVID. I don't need to actually ever see a therapist face-to-face anymore. It's someone on a Zoom meeting in Winnipeg. It's crazy that can happen. All right, more of the Ben Mulrooney Show coming back on the other side of this. Stay there.
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1: Hi there, welcome back. It is Drex from the Edge Radio Network filling in for Ben today and a few other days as he takes a little vacation with his mom, which is always a nice thing to do. Remember, call your mom, tell her you love her, okay? That's my advice to you today. Sit up straight. Yes, okay, I will. Sorry. David Cooper is the host of The Last Show with David Cooper, which you hear across the Chorus Radio Network. And every single week he joins Ben to talk about some of the stranger things he's found to talk about. And this guy knows how to find the weird things. David, welcome to the show.
2: I certainly do, and that's the short version of how I ended up here with you, Drex.
1: I thought we were going to talk about a new musical superstar today called Aphantasia. But that's apparently not a musician. That is something that you suffer with. What is this? I learned about this today. What is it?
2: So I learned about it in my mid-20s only. So the short of it is, one time I told my lovely girlfriend, who I'm crazy about, that I loved her beautiful green eyes. And she got so mad at me. She said, my eyes are blue.
1: Uh-oh.
2: And then I'm like, well, how am I supposed to know that? She's like, you can't picture my eyes? I'm like, well, no. She's like, what color are your brother's eyes? I'm like, I have no idea. She's like, your brother has these brilliant blue eyes. Why can't you picture that in your head? I'm like, what are you talking about? What do you mean I can't? I'm like, what do you mean, why can't I picture that in my head? I can't picture anything in my head. And she's like, there's something wrong with your brain. She's like, imagine something in your brain right now. I'm like, that's when people say imagine something, that's just a metaphor. They're just meaning think about it. They're not meaning picture it. It's not like I have an eyeball in my brain where I can just picture a landscape.
1: It's weird. Like, no. Tell me to picture something right now in my head. Anything.
2: Well, there's something called, when we get into this, the short of it is there's the people out there who can't picture things in their mind.
1: And you're one of them?
2: I am one of them. The classic test to answer your question or to respond to your comment is picture a red apple, and in what sort of detail can you see it in your brain?
1: Like I took a photograph of it.
2: Exactly. Mine's like, do you ever close your eyes and just see black or dark or maybe some shades of light through your eyelids? That's all I see when I close my eyes.
1: That's what this is? That's incredible.
2: Mm-hmm. you just looked at the word and you didn't do any prep for that?
1: No. I read. And that's how I learned what it is. I'm just so excited because when Mike put this in the list of things we're going to talk about, I'm like, what is that? And I'm reading, I'm like, I had no idea before this date that this was an actual thing that people live with on a daily basis. So you've known about this since your 20s?
2: Since my 20s. I told my psychiatrist at the time, I guess she knew about it. She's like, yeah, you probably have aphantasia. She asked me a few questions. I answered them all like to show that I can't picture anything in my head. And I found out I had it.
1: Oh, man.
2: And it's a huge percent of people. But the crazy thing is some people don't know they have it, exactly like me.
1: Well, some people don't know that they're colorblind.
2: Well, it's exactly like that. To do a little tangent, there's another cognitive difference where you mesh color and sound together. This one's really wild.
1: How much acid are you taking? Sorry.
2: No, this is like people have this ailment. It's called synesthesia.
1: Oh, okay.
2: And it basically, if you hear a tone, you see a color. You hear it, you press C on the keyboard, you know, that white note on the piano keyboard.
1: All right, I have a friend that has this, yes.
2: Yeah. And so I was there. I heard a story once. It was like a, you know, an audio piece, and it was about a woman who was sitting with her husband and her daughter. And the daughter loudly said at the dinner table, middle C on the keyboard is green. And the husband goes, yeah, it is. And then the daughter says F on the keyboard. That's another musical tone. The daughter says F is blue. And the father says, no, it's not. It's orange. And the mother is just sitting there looking at her family thinking these people are insane. And that was the day that this father and this daughter realized not everybody has this bizarre, I see colors, I hear, you know, that kind of stuff.
1: Wow. So, it's so much fun to learn about this sort of stuff. I guess if it's not front of mind to you or a family member isn't living with something like this, then you're probably not going to hear about it or really know about it unless it comes up.
2: And to get to what we covered on my show about it, should we teach kids who have this cognitive difference the same way we teach normal kids? There was a study done on this by some, you know, education researcher. And it turns out people like me are dumb unless we're taught in a certain way. And the education system doesn't, you know, treats us like we're you know, visual picture people.
1: Absolutely, we should teach people what this is. We should also teach them how to do tax returns in high school as well. That is that's something I'm very, very, very supportive of. Can we talk about rankings? You and I work in a business where on any given day, we may be given, like I had one today, the most polluted cities in Canada because of wildfires. And apparently, according to you, we may be misreading rankings for the most part.
2: Well, if I tell you you're going to go to the number three restaurant ranked out of 12.
1: Yeah.
2: Or I tell you you're going to go to the number six restaurant ranked out of 24.
1: Uh-huh.
2: Which one do you want to go to?
1: I want to go to the number one restaurant.
2: Okay, fine. The number one out of 10 or the number 10 out of 100. They're the same number. And the story seems really boring. And in fact, it is. The idea is if we get the exact same number represented with different fractions, like best 2 out of 10 versus best 20 out of 100, we're more likely to pick the thing with the smaller list. And I know that seems really boring.
1: Okay.
2: But I'm like, who is this academic, this list expert, this person who does a PhD at a university, spending 6 years studying how we perceive lists? I'm like, I have to talk to this person because the idea that someone is so fixated on some little bit of like psychology is so fascinating to me.
1: Well,
2: and we had so much fun on my show with that. So that's what.
1: Well, I guess we do misread them sometimes. Like I always get confused when I see those lists of the most livable places. And yeah. Then I'm like, is it actually livable? What's the how are they judging that this place is livable? And how is that the number one place? I find these sort of things kind of pointless.
2: The short of the bias is if it's a longer list, it doesn't matter where that thing's ranked, you prefer a shorter list. And this might all seem sort of silly.
1: Yeah.
2: But when you get performance reviews at companies, if you're on a small team, and you're like the top two person on your team of five versus the top four person on your team of 10, you're less likely to get a raise. So like these sort of silly scientific studies have implications in like, you know, I don't know, employment research kind of stuff. So there's one takeaway.
1: So hang on. So you legitimately spoke to someone with a PhD in lists?
2: Well, no, I think she's like a management organization,
1: oh,
2: whatever.
1: I
2: but I kept on calling her a list researcher,
1: right.
2: And she kept getting.
1: I once interviewed a guy that had studied belly button lint for 20 years.
2: That's what I need on my show. And then, what did he have to say about it?
1: Well, he had a lot to say. He was a big fan of belly button lint. And then I once interviewed. I'd heard an old episode of Coast to Coast with George Norrie. This is when I was living in Australia, and he interviewed a dude in Fairbanks, Alaska, who thought he was a horse. So I interviewed him as well. Interesting guy. Thought he was a horse. Strangest thing.
2: I don't even know. Yeah. But what is there like weird bacteria in our belly button, Lynn? What is there to learn about belly button?
1: There is weird bacteria. In fact, there's bacteria in your belly buttons. In fact, some people have had bacteria found in their belly buttons where that bacteria is found on a completely different continent to where they are and have never been.
2: Oh, wow. The mysteries of the universe as revealed by the belly button.
1: All in our belly button. Absolutely. Are you a lefty or a righty, by the way?
2: I'm a righty, but I was thinking if we play our guitars with our left hands, like, do you play a guitar?
1: No, just skin flat.
2: Okay. Well, if you've done that, a right-handed guitar player uses their left hand to press the strings down, and that's the complicated thing. So I think any guitar player knows, like, why am I not using my right hand for this complicated thing? And there's a new study that basically shows we kind of are lefty and righty, not based on how we're born, but based on like how we learn kind of thing.
1: Right. Well, you got to remember Hendrix famously played his guitar upside down.
2: Yeah.
1: Right?
2: He's upside down handed, I guess.
1: Yeah. It's strange like that because weren't there rules many, many, many, many, many years ago, depending on where you were getting your education, that you would be forced into being a right-handed person?
2: Yes. But according to this research, that's not such a bad thing because it turns out kind of how we were forced or how we observed our parents or however someone handed us a pen and told us to write when we were a kid, that may have more of an effect than kind of this genetic, oh, my mother was left-handed, therefore I'm left-handed.
1: Incredibly interesting. All right, David Cooper, thanks so much for hanging out, man. You found some interesting things this week.
2: Yeah, check out The Last Show tonight on the very radio station you're listening to right now. Drex, it was a pleasure.
1: Thanks, David. Appreciate it. That is David Cooper there from The Last Show. Going to take a break here. More of the Ben Mulroney Show still to come. Stay there.
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16: This is Global News. I'm Russell Skeet. It's partly cloudy and 24 degrees at 2 o'clock. Voters in the provincial riding of Calgary Shaw can look forward to a by-election call in the coming weeks. That from Premier Danielle Smith today, who says she has 6 months to set the date after the resignation of UCP MLA Rebecca Schultz in May.
17: In the middle of summer, people probably aren't paying that much attention to politics, so we probably want to call it closer to when people are returning to normal, but you'll see an announcement in the coming weeks.
16: The UCP has named Mike Derry as their candidate after he defeated Calgary City Councillor Dan McLean in a nomination contest. The NDP candidate is Kyle Campbell. The next provincial election scheduled for October of 2027. Ward 14 Councillor Landon Johnston is warning Calgarians about a parking ticket scam. He says a limited number of pay machines had a scan-to-pay decal attached to the tap-for-payment area of the machine. If someone scanned the QR code, they were taken to a fake site to enter their information and pay for a parking session. Johnston says the city is working to have the website taken down, and Calgary Parking is doing a sweep of all machines to remove the decals. They've also reached out to Calgary Police. The province recently opened up an online complaint form for Albertans to share their concerns about bike lanes in the city. Brian Hill, co-founder of Tough Hill E-Bike, says by framing the form as a complaint line rather than general feedback, the government's trying to divide cyclists and drivers, and with the sheer number of drivers, it will always come out on top.
18: As I think about the way forward for our communities is to find ways to find common ground with one another, to know that our neighbors, whether they're cyclists or drivers, they're just trying to get to where they want to get to safely and efficiently. And so what we really need to do is think as Albertans creatively and innovatively to find ways for us all to get there.
16: Hill says the government should gauge opinion in an earnest way before making any rash choices. Ontario's premier thanking Alberta for its help as the province fights hundreds of wildfires. Of the 850 active fires across the country, most are burning in northern Ontario and the Northwest Territories. In a video posted to X, Doug Ford acknowledged the work of Ontario firefighters and the help of other provinces.
19: I want to acknowledge the incredible support we are receiving from the governments of Alberta and the Yukon in particular, who have people and resources on the ground and in the air to support our efforts.
16: Alberta wildfire officials say 94 firefighters and 13 aircraft have been sent to Ontario. That includes 2 water bombers, 6 smaller air tankers, and 2 helicopter tankers. In Alberta, it's been a relatively quiet summer so far for wildfires. There are just 9 active fires right now. Natural Resources Minister Tim Hodgson has told hundreds of First Nations chiefs there's no good way to build major projects in this country without their partnership and leadership. He spoke today at the Assembly of First Nations annual general meeting in Ottawa.
20: Today we see First Nations are builders, owners, and partners in some of the most important energy, infrastructure, and resource projects we have underway in this country.
16: Not everyone in the audience seemed convinced. First Nations chiefs have vowed to oppose any actions by federal and provincial governments to expedite major projects that would undermine their rights and environmental protections. The Calgary Flames have released their schedule for the Saddle Dome's farewell season. The home opener will be October 1st against the Seattle Kraken. They'll face the Stanley Cup champs Carolina Hurricanes October 18th. And this year, there's 84 games instead of 82, so the Flames will play each divisional opponent 4 times. The final puck drop ever in the Saddle Dome in the regular season will be against the Vancouver Canucks on April 10th. Environment Canada Calgary weather, a severe thunderstorm watch remains in effect. Mix of sun and cloud today with a chance of showers or thundershowers, a high of 28. Partly cloudy tonight with a chance of showers or thundershowers and down to 17. A mix of sun and cloud, a good chance of showers and 26 tomorrow. It's 24 degrees. Breaking news when it happens. Our next scheduled update at 2:30. I'm Russell Skeet.
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1: Edge in Calgary and Toronto and Pound 97 in Winnipeg filling in for Ben today. Hope you're well. All right, so there is this amazing little town in Ontario. The people just get up there for the summer. They get up there for the weekend, have a great time. A little place called Allura. Maybe you've been there. Maybe you haven't. They do music festivals there and the whole thing.
23: Are they on the smoke list right now?
1: Should I check the smoke list?
23: Check the smoke list because if you, we have to remind people to stay inside or be very careful if you go outside because the air quality is not good.
1: And this goes for all of our listeners across Alberta and Manitoba and Ontario. Depending on where you are, your air quality is different because there are wildfires in every single province and territory right now.
23: Yeah.
1: Like it is wild. So the unhealthiest place to be right now is Owen Sound.
23: Still?
1: Yeah.
23: Hasn't changed.
1: Ranking numbers on the side here, did you sort of look into what that means? Is it like 532 particulate parts per million or something like that? Is that how it works? I don't know.
23: It works as in that it's a lot of science.
1: Oh, I don't understand anything about science. I can barely do math.
23: The most polluted city ranking, it's changed. London, Ontario now.
1: It's now London, Ontario.
23: Owen Sound's been bumped down to 2.
1: Oh, there it is. All right. So here's the top 10 of the most polluted airwise cities. All in the top 10, Ontario, Hamilton, Brampton, Burlington, Guelph, Waterloo, Kitchener, Windsor, Sault Ste. Marie, Owen Sound, and now London. Our friends in London, 433. What is this?
23: Science. 433 science things.
1: Yeah.
23: Yeah.
1: I don't understand anything about
23: science. It's the air quality index, whatever that means.
1: What I do understand is QR codes. It's something I understand. I was across the street from my house the other day, and I noticed a QR code on a light post.
23: Okay.
1: And it was a way to buy mushrooms delivered to your house.
23: Okay.
1: Yeah, like magic mushrooms, right?
23: Yeah.
1: Psilocybin. And I'm just like, ooh, do I want to scan that QR code or could it be a scam?
23: So it's not farmer's market mushrooms?
1: It's the ones that are going to take you on a little trip somewhere. Yeah. So in Ellora, back to Ellora here, by the way, all of their paid parking meters are offline. Why? It has something to do with QR codes. It may also have something to do with pornography, too. But I feel
23: I don't know.
1: It's one of the two things. All right. So Jeff Pickle is a reporter with CTV in Kitchener. And he's on top. This is his story.
23: Yeah.
1: He originally did this story back in the day when it first started making news.
23: In mid-June
1: with the QR codes. But now we have a little bit of an update. So let's see what Jeff is telling us.
0: It was back in early June when the Ellora paid parking system was taken down.
2: Yeah, so I touched it at first because I thought it was a touchscreen.
0: A system hack had people scanning the QR code sent to a pornographic website.
1: All right, well, that's the story.
23: Tell me more about the porn.
1: Isn't that crazy? Yeah.
23: What site? What are you doing?
1: Yeah, where does it take us? Where did this come from? Tell me more, Mr. Pickle.
3: So I thought it was a legitimate joke, so I scanned the QR code myself.
0: But over a month later, and nothing has changed with the system still offline.
1: All right, so what's going on? Now, the QR codes are publicly facing. Yeah. You may have seen from time to time a really interesting way that people protest is they will do exact replicas of the signs that they want to replace with something like a political message or whatever it is. They do this on the tube in London all the time where they match the exact font and everything. And put it over the top so you see the political message. It is not unusual. We see this with ATM machines as well, where they have card scanners, and you don't even know they're there. This is essentially a version of that. So you see a parking meter. It's got a QR code. It should be an app, never a QR code. So you see the QR code. You're like, oh, I can pay for my parking for that. You take a photo of it. Next thing you know, boobs. That's what's happening here. It is the strangest thing. And all it takes is you can very easily go, okay, we're going to fix this easily. We'll put proper new QR codes. And then some miserable idiot, all they have to do is once again print their QR codes to the exact same specifications of the stickers on the Ellora parking system, and we're back to pornography.
3: The garbage bags were put up, and...
0: The program charges a parking fee for those visiting Ellora, while residents can park free.
1: All right, hang on. I want to know more about the pornography.
23: What's happening? I don't think we're getting back to it.
1: Jeez, Jeff.
0: Today, those visiting the community happy to see the system offline.
1: All right.
23: So they're happy to see the systems offline. Are they happy that there's no pornography, or they have no access to it?
1: Hang on. They're happy to see the system offline because it means they don't have to pay for parking.
23: But what about the pornography?
1: Yeah, I want to know more about the porn. Tell me more.
4: My sister was parking.
1: This isn't what I want to know about. Give me the details, Jeff Pickle.
4: We looked for signage, but we didn't end up paying, which worked out.
3: Like, we just noticed that.
1: Oh, this guy's buried the lead. Oh, damn.
23: This is journalistic malpractice.
1: Yeah. All right. That's a bit harsh.
23: Somebody was a reporter for a very long time.
1: That's true.
23: That's journalistic malpractice. You have not explained anything about what the most important and most interesting part of the story is. At least you say, okay, well, I'm doing a story about this. Well, then don't include the pornography element, or at least you have to explain it.
1: Take the advice from the war zone journalist.
3: The parking signs were covered where we wanted to park, so we just assumed that there was free parking.
1: Yes, it's free parking. There's free parking and free pornography in Ellora.
0: Erica Montanaro owns Blackbird Consignment on Metcalf Street.
1: All right, was she the one that put up the QR codes?
23: I don't think so.
1: Let's find out.
0: She says there has been very little information shared from the township.
1: Oh, very little information shared from the CTV journalist. you've buried the lead here. While I appreciate you reporting on this, this is not me picking on Jeff, by the way. I just want to know more. I honestly, honest to God, I want to know more about how something like this happened. Like, is it just a bunch of pranksters in the town of Ellora that are going, oh, you know what would be really funny? If we print our own, because anyone can make a QR code. Wouldn't it be funny if we printed these QR code stickers that go to pornography? Like,
23: we don't know if it's free pornography.
1: I don't think it's free, but the parking is free right now.
5: I believe that it was kind of implied by the township that it would be up and running soon.
1: Oh, they're still talking about the parking in the story. I've given up.
23: Or maybe that last clip was talking about the pornography.
1: Maybe it was.
23: Is it up and running?
1: Let me see.
5: It's been over a month now. The communication hasn't really improved.
1: All right, is this the funniest story ever?
23: I couldn't believe it. The first time I listened to it, I was yelling. I was, tell me more. I was doing exactly what you were doing.
1: Have you ever scanned a QR code? I guess we kind of got used to this after the pandemic. We started going back to restaurants. They're like, oh, scan the QR code.
23: As opposed to
1: a physical menu.
23: Exactly.
1: And in fact, I prefer the QR code now over a physical menu. Have you seen how revolting some of these restaurant menus can actually get? It's like, yeah, you're cleaning the restaurant. Are you cleaning the menus?
23: Yeah, you've got them laminated.
1: Still.
23: Spray them down. Wipe them down.
1: Get some Lysol on those bad boys.
23: Exactly.
1: So watch out for QR codes. Just be, honestly, it's going to be, it's, all right, for those of you under the age of 40, you've got this. You know what's going on with QR codes. For everybody else, including myself, Mike Drolet here as well, and any boomers listening to this, just don't use QR codes, okay? It's not in your best interest.
23: Okay, Boomer. The website they sent them to.
1: There are so many fake QR codes out there. And if you think this is the only place this has happened where likely pranksters have gone, let's put QR codes that lead to pornography on parking meters, I guarantee you this has happened in other places.
23: Do you think there's a lot of fake QR codes?
1: I know for a fact there is a lot of fake QR codes.
23: Are you sending them out yourself?
1: I've thought about it. I've thought about it more as a comedic thing because when you go to restaurants, I mentioned you're going to go scan the QR code. Wouldn't it be funny if maybe it went to a sketch? It doesn't have to be pornography. There are other more entertaining things than pornography, depending on who you are. But imagine if that QR code went to something silly. You're in a restaurant, you're trying to get the menu, and suddenly you get Rickrolled or something.
23: Rickrolling is so good.
1: It's the greatest thing ever.
23: Man,
1: that doesn't sound like Rick Ashley.
23: I actually kind of wish that I didn't know about Rick Rolling so I could learn it for the first time again.
1: Yeah,
23: I just want to learn about it first. When they went and Rick Rolled that church, the really hardcore church, I think in Kansas, with Foo Fighters, they went and Rick Rolled them. It was,
1: I love that sort of stuff.
23: Yeah.
1: We're going to chat to our buddy Johnny Garbutt. He's a broadcaster in the Chorus Radio Network. He's one of the morning hosts of Q107 in Toronto. And he learned a little bit about himself the other day. Big news for men. Listen up. We'll chat to him next. Stay there.
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1: All right, welcome back. I'm Drex from the Edge Radio Network and Pound 87 in Winnipeg. Hope you're having a nice afternoon. One of my radio colleagues, he's a really cool guy. He gets so nervous coming on talk radio, but he's such a fun guy. I've known him for over a decade now. Johnny Garbutt is one of the morning guys at Q107 in Toronto. And like most men, this is not a dig. Okay, maybe it's a dig. I'm a man as well. So like most men, he delayed doing something for himself. A fit test. If you don't know what a fit test is, it is a fecal immunochemical test. It's an at-home colon cancer screening test that checks your stool for hidden blood. Most places offer these. You can get them done. But apparently Johnny, for some reason, decided to delay his. All right. I should give him a lecture. Johnny, welcome to the show, sir. How are you?
2: I'm very well, Drex. Yourself?
1: I'm really good. I did hear your morning show the other day, and I know that while you were kind of talking about this on air, you said you were really delaying getting a stool sample because you were waiting for a pretty one.
2: Yeah. That was the whole point, because everybody's like, why aren't you getting it done? I'm like, well, you know, you got to send it in the mail, and I want to impress the mail carrier. So I'm just waiting for one that I deem fit to send.
1: It's so odd. This is something that a lot of humans are sort of doing every single day, testing parts of their body to see what's going on. So it took your wife to finally give you a kick in the ass to get this done, it usually goes. So you finally did it. And what happened?
2: So totally asymptomatic. And when you turn 50, you can get one of these, at least in the province of Ontario. And so they sent it in the mail, and it sat on the back of the counter for, I turned 50 in October, till about a month ago. And eventually my wife is just like, can you please just do it? I'm seeing all these things online about cancer screening. Can you just do it? So I'm like, okay.
1: Hang on. So, it was sitting there from October last year, Johnny?
2: Yes, sir.
1: Oh, bro. Okay.
2: Yeah, I hear you. So I decided to do it, and lo and behold, it's as easy as anything you can do. It took about a minute and a half to collect the sample, put it back in the brown envelope, no pun intended, and into the mailbox it goes. So, you know, kudos to the letter carriers in this province that probably unknowingly, delivers fecal matter tests all around the province. So I sent it in, and I got something back pretty quick that said, we found an abnormality.
1: Oh,
2: and so you know the light bulb goes off, and you know the anxiety rises, and you're
1: an anxious person. Did you panic a little?
2: Very much so. But they said, just so you know, it could be anything from a false positive to the C word, and I'm like, okay, and anything in between, diverticulitis, hemorrhoids, could be anything, and I'm like, okay, there's a lot of options here that isn't the worst one, so let's go forward. So you have to do a colonoscopy. So on Father's Day was prep day, and I prepped for my colonoscopy. I'd never done one before.
1: Can you just for people that have never had a colonoscopy, could you just explain the prep process, please? It's so much fun.
2: The prep process, I think, is way worse than the actual ceremony of the colonoscopy, where I had to drink two unbelievably foul-tasting bottles of liquid that literally turn your stomach into water, and you just...
1: It's like you're eating American lettuce.
2: One hunt of the colonoscopy, where I had to drink two unbelievably foul-tasting bottles of liquid that literally turn your stomach into water, and you just...
1: It's like you're eating American lettuce.
2: 100%.

0: Absolutely.
1: Yes. So prep day, and then went to have the colonoscopy. And when I woke up from the colonoscopy, because they put me out, I was by myself, because that day was my son's senior kindergarten graduation. So I wanted one parent to be there. So I said to my wife, go there and I'll do this and just come and get me when you're done. Yeah. So as I came out of the anesthesia, he's like, we found something. I said, okay. He's like, we found 8 different polyps. We could only get rid of 6, but there's a 10 centimeter mass in your colon, and we're going to have to remove it in the next 4 weeks. I said, like, the polyp is no part of your colon.
0: So hang on, let me backtrack here. So they found some polyps, which is what my original question was. I'm like, oh my God, did they find some polyps? And then I find out you have a mass in your colon. So they have to remove part of your colon, did you say?
1: Yeah. So they're removing part of my colon at the beginning of August. They found 8 polyps. 6 were removed right then and there.
0: Yeah.
1: But the 2 that they found, they did a biopsy on, and they sent it off to see what was said. And they're both benign, both non-cancerous. So, you know, that was, as an anxious guy, that took some of the anxiety away.
0: Okay.
1: And I actually just went for my CT scan this week, which you have to do before the surgery, just to see, because the mass is so big that it hasn't spread anywhere. And I just got the news an hour ago that I am fully non-cancer anywhere in my body.
0: Okay. All right. So, that's awesome. That's awesome. That's the amazing news. But that mass still has to come out.
1: Yes. And they did say if you decide not to get it done, it will turn into cancer at some point.
0: Dude, get that thing taken out. You're like, yeah, let's do it now. Can we move it up? Can we do it tomorrow? That's
1: exactly.
0: Crazy. All right. So you're doing this in August. Is this correct?
1: August 5th is the date that it comes out. And the reason why is just sometimes in radio, as you know, Drex, people just go away and it doesn't get mentioned of why they're gone or vacation, and people kind of like go to their own sort of conclusions.
0: I wouldn't know anything about that.
1: I just want to be open and honest to the people that listen to Q107, and also just kind of be like, and when this happens, everybody is like, hey, is there anything I can do? And I said, yeah, there is. Go get your fit test.
0: It's that simple. Like,
1: you know what? If you could just help one person, I don't want to help one person.
0: Yeah.
1: I want to help 100, 200, 500, 1,000 people get this done. And ever since I have, people have said, you know what, Johnny, 2 years it's been sitting in my shoebox drawer.
0: Yeah, that's not good enough.
1: Near the socks. Yeah. You know what? I'm going to go get it done now.
0: All right. Here's what's interesting about fit tests. They're a great way to get an overall bit of a screen of what's going on. But it is worth noting that if you currently experience symptoms of blood in your stool, unexplained weight loss, or abdominal pain, they suggest instead of doing a fit test, go straight to your doctor and get that sorted out. So I'm so happy that this is going to get sorted out for you. Are you going to? I think there's an opportunity here. I think you could live broadcast this surgery.
1: I have been in contact with Chorus's AV department to see if we could do some sort of live stream.
0: Yeah, is it like a little camera they can put in you, or like Katie Couric style early 90s when she did the colonoscopy live on the NBC Today show?
1: Yes. Hey, whatever. What, you know, I'm a company guy, Drex. I'm a company guy. So yeah, whatever they want to do.
0: Look. The thing that gets the most clicks in this company is any video that Ben Mulrooney does. But I think you having a piece of your colon removed would also get thousands of clicks.
1: Is there any way that I could get Ben inside the OR? Maybe as a
0: You wouldn't be able to shut the guy up if he was in there. Telling you.
1: So there you go. But the big one is how asymptomatic I was. So all those things that you just listed, I had none of it.
0: None of those things. So do a fit test. And look, they'll send you one if you're over the age of 50, depending on where you live, right?
1: Well, here's the thing. I just found out it has now been lowered in the province of Ontario to 45.
0: All right. So I should get a fit test then.
1: You should. You can go to your doctor. They'll send one to you in the mail and get it done. And I was speaking to Mike there just before I came on.
0: Hey, he's going
1: to
0: do one too.
1: It literally takes about a minute and a half.
0: Yeah, I've done this before. You were just delaying it because you're a man who doesn't want to put anything near your butt. That's just the way it is.
2: Why do I have to do this? I don't feel I'm fine. I don't feel fine. Yeah. I'll wait until there's a problem. No,
0: right, and that's how most men react, Johnny Go. But I'm glad that you, at the behest of your wife, finally got this done. That's a good thing.
1: Yeah, no, for sure. So, you know, if you're on the fence about it, and listen, worst case scenario is terrible. And we've all had people that have had cancer, and I've lost somebody very close to me who's had cancer, and I've seen

0: it does to the family. And if I'm just waiting on it because I'm too proud to not do it for some reason, and then, you know, I don't want to do that to my family. I don't want to do that to my family.
1: Johnny Gilbert from Q107 in Toronto joining us on the Ben Mulroney Show this afternoon. Johnny, thank you, sir. Good luck. We'll chat to you after the surgery.
0: Can't wait.
1: All right, stick around. Coming up next on the Ben Mulroney Show, Shannon Laverty is going to be here. She's a comedian, and we're going to go through some of the news of the day. Should be fun. Stick around. More of the Ben Mulroney Show still to come.
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9: This is Global News. I'm Russell Skeet. It's partly cloudy and 25 degrees at 2:30. Premier Danielle Smith says nearly 800,000 people have applied for her government's $100 energy rebate. Smith says she expects the first batch of payments to start finding their way to Walburton's bank accounts in the next few days, as it takes about 2 weeks to process every application. An Alberta mountain hiking trail where two people died in a rock slide last year is reopened, but with some cautions. Parks Canada says the Bow Glacier Falls Trail in Banff National Park now has warning signs steering hikers away from more hazardous spots at the end of the trail. City police nailed a driver traveling 191 kilometers an hour on Stony Trail on June 12th. Police say the driver was also playing a video on his phone, then failed a mandatory alcohol screening after being stopped. Environment Canada, Calgary weather, a severe thunderstorm watch is in effect. A mix of sun and cloud today. Chance of showers or thundershowers, high of 28. Partly cloudy tonight. Chance of showers or thundershowers, a low of 17. A mix of sun and cloud tomorrow with a good chance of showers and up to 26. It's 25 degrees. Breaking news when it happens. Our next scheduled news at 3. I'm Russell Skeet.
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1: All right, welcome back to the Ben Mulrooney Show. I'm Drex from the Edge Radio Network and Pound 87 in Winnipeg, hosting for Ben for the next few days. He's taking his mom on a nice vacation. That's something that every son should do. Call your mother and tell her you love her. All right, do that for me. Shannon Laverty is a comedian in Ontario. She's got a gig coming up at Burlington. Friday and Saturday, Yuck Yucks. Shannon, welcome to the studio.
2: Thank you so much.
1: How's things?
2: Good. Things are good. Yeah.
1: Have you been paying attention to the news?
2: A little bit.
1: Like how much do you pay attention to the news?
2: It depends on what I'm listening to. So like I try to go to the more comfortable, like funny stories. I'm getting tired of listening to Trump, although these are funny stories as well.
1: Do you use the stuff that you see? Are you working into jokes?
2: No. I'm so not a political comic.
1: Oh, you're not one of those.
2: No.
1: So you don't see any news story and turn into a joke. Your thing is something else.
2: No. Yeah, exactly. Like I did a little TV show about 4 years ago and it was all based on news stories. So
1: okay.
2: We did lots of news stuff, and we would always look for like the most ridiculous news stories.
1: And there's so many of them too. I had David Cooper, who hosts a show here on this radio station, on earlier today, and we literally went through some of the strange things he finds in news. Because I think for the most part, when we look at just the top level news, it's always political stuff,
2: always.
1: Scandals.
2: Yeah.
1: But then we find out that a guy in England decided to get an England World Cup championship tattoo before they played yesterday against Argentina.
2: Idiot. So stupid.
1: Like, is that a pre-regret tattoo?
2: I mean, I've done some pre-regret tattoos as well.
1: I think we all have pre-regret tattoos.
2: I'm actually getting one taken off
1: now. Which one?
2: This one here on my chest.
1: Are you getting that, like, lasered off? How does that feel?
2: And one on my back.
1: How does that feel when
2: it hurts a lot.
1: And is it
2: hurts more. It is. Yeah.
3: What are the tattoos that you're getting?
2: So
3: off?
2: I have
3: a
2: unicorn.
1: Unicorn?
2: No. It's a bronco. No. So originally it was a dolphin.
1: Yeah.
2: And it was somehow a very angry looking dolphin on my back. So
1: yeah.
2: I had it covered up with a happier dolphin with an Aztec sun because it was the 90s.
1: Okay.
2: And then the unicorn on my chest because, you know, I was 18 in Saskatchewan and that was the
1: that was
2: hit.
1: The cool tattoo to get.
2: That was the best thing to get.
1: Right?
2: Yeah.
3: Do you remember your mindset when you were doing that?
2: Oh, yeah. I was like, ooh, I like that unicorn on the wall there.
1: It was a piece of flash on the wall?
2: Oh,
1: that's great. So this guy, I don't know whether you've seen the picture. It is literally the World Cup statue. He has had this tattooed on his calf.
2: Yeah, painful.
1: And it ain't a small tattoo.
2: No.
1: This is easily 25 centimeters long.
2: Yeah. It's huge, and it's ridiculous.
1: What is the thought process of somebody that's a sports fan to get the tattoo, assuming that their is it ego? Are they assuming that their team is so good that they just could never lose?
2: Of course. That's just it. They're like, well, we're the best.
1: And that's how he's proving it, by putting it on his leg. Now everybody's laughing at him.
2: But didn't he say at the end of that article as well, if they didn't win, he was going to write "just joking" and have that tattooed underneath it?
1: No one's going to buy that.
2: No.
1: No one's going to buy that.
2: No, it's just joking.
1: Yeah.
2: Like, or just keep scratching off the year and then putting it on the next one.
1: Have you been watching any of the World Cup?
2: No.
1: Okay, you're the only person.
2: You're
1: the only person I've met in the past month that's never watched soccer.
2: I watch it. It's
1: That's my reaction when someone said to me yesterday, "Did you watch the England Argentina match?"
2: Yeah, I don't find it very exciting. Like I find like the commentators make it way more exciting than it actually is.
1: Do they have to be English commentators to make it exciting?
2: They have to yes, absolutely. They have to be English. And then also the thing that drives me nuts is how quickly these guys take a dive. And I'm like, suck it up. Like, come on.
1: And they're the world's worst actors.
2: They're the worst actors.
1: So bad.
2: Yeah. That's why I can't watch it. Like, you watch baseball players and they get hurt and you're like, oh, you've got a hangnail. And you're like, okay, I guess you can't pitch anymore. And like, there's certain sports where if they get hurt, it doesn't look that bad, but like soccer's high up there.
1: You watched the ESPYs last night, Mike.
3: No, I'm just aware they happened.
1: Did the ESPYs give out an award for most creative soccer acting?
3: They should. It would always go to somebody from Italy, but Italy wasn't in the World Cup, so they wouldn't have had.
1: Yeah, the Italians are really good at soccer.
3: Or it would have been Ronaldo.
1: Oh, yeah, there is that as well.
3: Yeah.
1: All right, let's talk about, have you been following the story coming out of the States where everyone just has explosive diarrhea?
2: Yeah.
1: Everyone's just squirting in their pants right now. It's terrifying. Apparently it's what is it? Cleosporasis. Am I saying this right? Cyclosporasis.
2: Yeah, I don't know how to say it, but it doesn't look fancy.
1: So apparently Taco Bell has pulled lettuce from several Michigan locations after this outbreak. Don't we always make jokes about Taco Bell giving us the runs anyway?
2: Yeah, of course, because it does.
1: Constantly. Like, have you, but honestly, have you ever had a cheesy gordita crunch? It's the most delicious thing ever.
2: They took away one? My favorite.
1: Yeah, what was your favorite?
2: It was like a burrito. It was a crispy burrito or something where they would like, they would grill it in a wrap.
1: I don't know that one.
2: It was really
1: Joy
2: good.
1: G, do you know what that sandwich is that she's referring to? Not a Taco Bell fan.
4: Nope.
1: Oh, wow.
2: It was years ago that they had it.
1: I've literally stopped eating, and I know this sounds really bad. I've stopped eating any American produce.
2: Yeah.
1: Like, so, I went to the grocery store yesterday. I'm just like, oh, product of California. No, thanks. I don't want the Squirtles.
2: No.
1: I don't need that.
2: I think it's more coming from Michigan, though. I think that's the big problem because of
1: right.
2: people pooping in the... Can I say poop?
1: Yeah, you can say poop.
3: Oh, if it's coming from Michigan, that makes sense because those are the ones who were sending us all the hey, Canada, stop with all the smoke.
2: I know. Well,
3: messages.
1: Oh, okay. So hang on a second. I wonder if there's any produce that comes from Michigan into Canada. But if it did, we'd probably see cases of this already, wouldn't we?
2: I would think so. But yeah. I mean, I think that's the highest. They said that's the highest rate was in Michigan.
1: Have you ever had norovirus?
2: Yes. Dominican.
1: Me too. I had norovirus about a year ago or when I first took this job. And I did my first week of working back at Chorus while recovering from norovirus.
2: Mm.
1: I think I lost about 15 pounds and it hits you bad,
2: mm-hmm.
1: Where you cannot stomach anything. You
2: no.
1: never feel full when you eat. Your stomach's constantly churning. So apparently this is much more worse than that.
2: Well, I've heard that people who are like close to their goal weight as well are like, oh, give me the lettuce so I can just get rid of the last 5 pounds.
1: I don't need the Ozempic here. No. Let's just go to Taco Bell.
2: That's right.
1: And this is not just Taco Bell. This is like grocery stores have had to stop selling produce. And I saw some scientists saying the other day that possibly one of the main culprits is lettuce because of all the nooks and crannies.
2: Yeah. Well, it's always lettuce. Like, how many years have we had like romaine pulled off the shelves in the summer? Coming up from California because of, they decided to wet down the lettuce the poop.
1: Why have we never banned iceberg lettuce, any type of lettuce, if it carries so much
2: revolting taste? I think iceberg
1: is
2: more compact. Like it's a more compact lettuce.
1: Whereas the romaine grows
2: open. The romaine
1: open.
2: Is open, yeah. So more stuff gets into it.
1: Okay, that's insane stuff. All right, so we got a lot more to talk about here. Shannon Laverty is here. She's a comedian. She's got a couple of shows coming up in Burlington at Yuck Yucks on Friday and Saturday night. You can probably go to Yuck Yucks' website to find out more details. You can follow her on social media as well. At Shannon Laverty on Instagram, SHANNONLAVERTY. More with Shannon on the Ben Mulrooney Show as we come back in a couple of seconds.
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1: All right, welcome back. I'm Drex from the Edge Radio Network and Pound 97 in Winnipeg, covering for Ben for a few days while he goes on vacation with his mom, as all good sons should do, and tell your mom you love her. Please do that. Ring it, call her today and tell her. It's important stuff. Shannon Laverty is in studio with me. She's a comedian from Toronto. You can follow her on social media. Her Instagram is at Shannon Laverty. She's got some gigs coming up this weekend in Burlington at Yuck Yucks Friday and Saturday night. If you want to follow her, she's got a Facebook page as well. Shannon Laverty, stand-up comic. And she's just hanging out in studio with us. We've been talking about some of the news of the day. Apparently, the Russians are scared of SpongeBob. Did you see this? He's too gay.
2: Oh,
1: sponge.
2: I thought it was his haircut.
1: Yeah, SpongeBob. Is it a haircut? Isn't he just a sponge that wears shorts?
2: I know, but he's almost got a flat top, right? It's kind of.
1: So Russian TV aired a single color yellow rainbow in a SpongeBob episode. A change view is linked to Russia's crackdown on LGBTQ symbols after the government labeled the international LGBT movement an extremist organization. Really, Putin? Are you sure? Like, come on. That's so strange. We see book censorship, and now we got Russians going, oh, that's too gay for television. I'm a SpongeBob fan, and I don't think there's anything, and I'm also a gay man as well. I don't think there's anything inherently gay about SpongeBob. Aren't they talking about the fact that SpongeBob does this occasionally and a rainbow pops up? Is that what they're talking about?
2: I think
1: about?
2: So, yeah.
1: That's
2: I
1: ridiculous.
2: But then what would they do with real rainbows in Russia? Are they just not
1: they
2: allowed?
1: They don't exist.
2: They're not allowed.
1: they're banned.
2: No water droplets in the air.
1: It's the strangest thing ever. What do you think when people start banning things like this or start freaking out or censoring a children's cartoon?
2: It's ridiculous because they read so much more into it than what kids actually believe, yeah. You know? Like, kids just see a rainbow and it's a rainbow. They don't put a label to it or anything like
1: that. They see a sponge wearing pants and a slow-talking pink starfish.
2: Yeah, exactly.
1: I mean, just stop doing this.
2: Isn't his name Squirtle?
1: Patrick?
2: No, what's the Squirtle? Isn't there Squirtle as well? Isn't he?
1: Gary the snail?
2: Maybe.
1: Gary!
3: Did you say Squirtle?
1: A Squirtle's a Pokemon.
2: Oh, that's a Pokemon.
3: I was going to say, it sounded something from the Urban Dictionary.
1: No, it is as well, I'm sure.
2: Oh, I think it maybe you're right. I think it is a Pokemon.
1: I'm pretty sure it's a Pokemon. There's a crossover for you, though. SpongeBob and Pokemon. Hey, listen, something I wanted to ask you about. You know, you're here and usually Ben would be sitting in this chair.
2: Yeah.
1: I heard that when he did, is it called Humor Me?
2: Humor Me, yes.
1: Yeah, which is like this big charity thing they do every year where they get people who aren't funny to try and be funny for 5 minutes.
2: Yes, absolutely.
1: Were you his comedy coach?
2: I was his comedy coach.
1: Oh, my God. Yeah. How did he do?
2: He did well. He won the most, he took the biggest risk taker. So he won that award for
1: that. What did he say that was risky?
2: I was doing some jokes about his dad.
1: He was making jokes about his dad?
2: Yeah.
1: Okay.
2: Yeah, he was.
1: Wow. And how long ago was this?
2: This was 2 years ago.
1: Okay.
2: Yeah. And it was a lot of fun.
1: And he knocked it out of the park. Do you think there's a career there for Ben Mulrooney? You know, if radio doesn't work out, then he may be a stand-up comic?
2: No.
1: Wow. Shade.
2: I know. It's a lot harder than people think. Even people that talk in for, like, you know, are public speakers.
1: Yeah.
2: And then you go to do stand-up. It's a whole other game. It's different.
3: How often do people come up to you and say, oh, I want to do it. I can do this. And then they just bomb.
2: Oh, I always encourage them. I'm like, yeah, get on stage. Give it a shot. Try it.
1: It's the greatest thing to do. If you're not sure whether you could do it or not, just partake yourself into an open mic night. You'll know real quick whether you're good at it or not.
3: Have you done it?
1: Oh, yeah, I've done it a couple of times.
2: And?
1: I find it terrifying, but I also find it fun as well. I like, you know, Jessica Kirsten, the comedian? Mm-hmm. She does the crowd work.
2: Sure.
1: That's my thing. I like, because I like interacting with people
2: and talking to people.
1: Yeah. So I like to get silly with them. I don't have a tight five, so to speak.
2: Right.
1: But if I need to MC something, I'm going to be having fun with people in the front row.
2: Sure, yeah.
1: Right? I think, you know, if you're just naturally amusing, but not a comedian, that's fine.
2: Yeah.
1: Right.
2: Just know that if you're diving into that you got to be ready, like for anything to come back. And get
1: you. Yeah. Well, I think years of radio too. Years of radio and years of sort of improv and ad libbing.
2: Yeah.
1: You either develop that muscle or you don't.
2: Yeah.
1: And you just become terrible at it.
2: Some radio guys just don't.
1: and she's talking about Ben Mulrooney here. No future in stand-up comedy for him, unfortunately.
2: I did not say that, Ben.
1: Here's some other news that you may be across. This is kind of an interesting one. I know I talked about soccer earlier. You haven't watched any of the soccer. Soccer Federation presidents say that Senegal has lost the World Cup because the team doctor is actually a gynecologist. Huh?
2: What?
1: Make it make sense. So Senegal's Federation president blamed the team's World Cup exit on its doctor being a gynecologist, even though the physician has spent a decade working in sports medicine.
2: What is it? What? I don't even understand. He still understands basic anatomy.
1: Yeah.
2: He just knows women's anatomy a bit better, that's all.
1: The Senegalese Association for Sports Medicine called the claim false and defamatory, noting the doctor is fully qualified. Critics say the president's comments look like a bureaucratic own goal after a late-game collapse, not a medical issue.
3: Can I make a suggestion? Possibly.
1: Yeah.
3: I don't know if this happened. He tried one of his, what he knows in gynecology, on the male players and didn't go over well. I mean, maybe he was like, let's do this. Let's check this. And they're like, that's not where you should be looking.
1: I don't think that happened.
2: I think that he's very good at...
1: Boom.
2: Right?
1: I agree with you wholeheartedly. Don't even do it. Don't even. I should mention what's going on in the studio. If something ever even remotely untoward is said in this studio...
2: Right.
1: I get people looking at me and they stare at me intently like they have to hit a button that they don't really need to hit.
2: Did you just hit the button on me?
4: Yeah, I did.
1: Oh. Wow, you dumped
2: what?
1: That?
4: I had to.
1: You dumped that? That's offensive. I'm sending
2: that's
1: an
2: not
1: email.
2: That's not a bad word.
1: Yeah,
2: it
1: that's
2: just
1: not
2: means
1: a bad
2: a cat.
1: Word. Yeah.
2: That's what? All.
1: How dare you?
2: Yeah.
3: I think we should have a cat sound. That
1: Well, like when Craig Ferguson used to be on the Late Late Show, and anytime you dropped the F-bomb, you'd hear like a chicken clock or something.
3: Yeah.
1: Right?
3: Yeah.
1: Oh, my God.
3: I have the chicken clock in there.
1: I can't believe you did that. She landed a great joke. She's a comedian, and you took that away from her. Wow. can we leave it in the video? I don't know. Are we allowed to do that? Whatever. Jeez. Shannon Laverty is a comedian here in Toronto. You can follow her on social media, Shannon at Laverty. That is for her Instagram, and you're also on Facebook as well. So Burlington Yuck Yucks, I always love Yuck Yuck rooms. They know what they're doing.
2: Listen, the Burlington Yuck Yucks Club is so much fun. Like before, when there was a club in another town, they don't have it there anymore. That used to be my favorite club in all of Canada, and now Burlington has taken that over.
1: How many years have you been doing comedy?
2: 36 years.
1: 36 years. Yeah. You still love it every day?
2: I do. I love it every day.
1: Yeah.
2: Yeah.
1: Okay. And apart from doing comedy, you ever done any acting as well?
2: Yeah. Oh yeah. I'm on a show. I'm on The Office Movers on Crave.
1: You're on Office Movers?
2: I am on The Office Movers.
1: Oh, my God. I've been meaning to watch that show.
2: Yeah, yeah.
1: What's your role in the show?
2: I'm in season two. I come in later in season two.
1: Yeah.
2: And I'm playing the girlfriend of one of the movers.
1: Hilarious.
2: But I just have like a little, I have a little bit in the second season. And then I just shot another episode for the third season.
1: Oh, that's so much fun. Yeah,
3: did you make it raunchy?
2: Oh, it's absolutely raunchy.
3: No, but you do like up the role a bit.
2: Oh, absolutely.
1: Did they dump your audio too when you said something untoward?
2: No, they didn't. They left all my swears and all my grossness.
1: All
2: all my movements, all my things that I did.
1: Everything.
2: Everything.
1: Oh, that's so much. Do you like doing that?
2: I love it.
1: Which do you prefer? Because I guess you kind of love the comedy, but you probably like stretching the comedy acting as well, right?
2: Well, comedy, doing stand-up is great because you get the automatic response.
1: Yeah.
2: It's right there. And then I used to like doing theater, but now I'm like, meh, not as much.
1: Yeah.
2: And then, but acting, like doing TV and stuff like that, that's so much fun.
1: And does it, for you, does it have to be kind of something silly, like a silly type role?
2: You know what? I always, when I was younger and I was acting, I was like, oh, I want to play the lead role, the love interest and all this stuff. And I'm 6 feet tall. I'm never going to be the love interest, right?
1: You got to play the angry manager of a store or something,
2: or the wacky neighbor that's weird and stuff. And those are way more fun roles anyway.
1: And how often do you go out to audition for stuff like that?
2: Not enough.
1: Not enough?
2: No, not enough.
1: All right, I'm going to have to watch Office Movers now.
2: Yeah, yeah.
1: Oh, my God. Hey, thanks for coming by.
2: Season two. Yeah.
1: Season two. Yeah, thanks for coming by, talking about the news of the day. And thank you so much for revealing on national radio that Ben Mulrooney does not have a future in stand-up comedy.
3: I could have told you that.
1: Sad for him. Do you think if he kept practicing, he could be good?
2: I think he could. He could be better.
1: All right.
2: Yeah.
1: So there's hope for him.
2: You have to practice. That's the way that you get better.
1: I love it. Shannon Laverty, comedian in studio with us. Follow her on social media. She's at Yuck Yucks this weekend in Burlington, Ontario. Shows on Friday and Saturday. Have a look at the local Yuck Yucks website to find out more. Shannon, thanks so much for coming in.
2: Thanks for having me, Dax.
1: All right. It is Drex hanging out for the Ben Mulrooney Show. Coming up after 5 for our Toronto audience, can we talk about hot dogs? We're going to talk about how many hot dogs Canadians consume. It's a lot. It's concerning. We should speak to a specialist, but we don't have one. So we'll do that coming up. Stay there.

0: A beloved 75-year-old man washing up, getting ready for bed, is brutally beaten and killed. 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
12: This is Global News. I'm Russell Skeet. It's partly cloudy and 25 degrees at 3 o'clock. Premier Danielle Smith says close to 800,000 people have applied for her government's $100 energy rebate. Smith says she expects the first batch of payments to start landing in Albertans' bank accounts over the next few days. She also says the government's looking at ways to streamline the process after some reported having issues with the online application. Smith says it's too soon to say whether the affordability payments will continue or if the government will revert to its previous relief program that cut gas taxes at the pump when oil prices were high. Ward 14 councillor Landon Johnston is warning Calgarians about a parking ticket scam. It says a limited number of pay machines had a scan-to-pay decal attached to the tap for payment area of the machine. Now, if someone scanned the QR code, they were taken to a fake site to enter their information, then pay for parking that way. Johnston says the city's working to have the website taken down, and Calgary Parking is doing a sweep of all machines to remove the decals. They've also reached out to Calgary Police. The government of Alberta recently opened up a forum for Albertans to shape their concerns about bike lanes in their communities. Brian Hill, the co-founder of Tough Hill E-Bikes, tells our sister station, 880 Ched, he doesn't like the framing of the site, that it only encourages complaints about bike lanes and doesn't properly gauge public opinion. He says the conversation needs to be about transportation choices.
13: I would not be in favor of ramming through a bike lane project just because it's a bike lane project. Mm-hmm. It absolutely needs community consultation. There's some projects that make sense and others that wouldn't. I think the key thing here is saying, hey, how do we, in a large, dynamic and growing city like Edmonton or like Calgary, how do we make sure people have choice for how they get from A to B?
12: Hill is hoping if the province insists on getting involved, they look at both sides and find creative solutions so everyone can be safe. A man from central Alberta has been charged with child sexual exploitation offenses. Alert's Internet Child Exploitation Unit says a 46-year-old man from Penhold was arrested July 9th. The investigation began in January and focused on child sexual exploitation materials being distributed online. Alert says while their investigation is related to online offenses, it appears the man had an affiliation with the Penhold Minor Soccer Association and also appeared as a children's entertainer and mascot. He's been charged with possessing, accessing, and distributing child sexual abuse and exploitation materials. He's been released from custody on several court-imposed conditions and will be back in Red Deer Court July 30th. Ontario Premier Doug Ford says the province will spare no expense to keep people safe as dozens of forest fires burn across Ontario, including one that damaged and destroyed homes and buildings on the Collins First Nation. Ford says Ontario will never underfund firefighters.
14: When I came into office, it was $70 million. It's up over $150 million. But if you include the base funding and include firefighters, the aircraft and equipment are in place before fire season begins. So we can respond immediately when fires break out.
12: Ford says Ontario has spent more than $1.5 billion on wildland firefighting since 2018. Natural Resources Minister Tim Hodgson has pitched hundreds of First Nations chiefs in Ottawa today on the federal government's push to build major projects in this country. He spoke on the third and final day of the Assembly of First Nations annual general meeting.
15: There is no good way to build major projects without First Nations partnership and leadership. Full stop.
12: First Nations chiefs have vowed to oppose any actions by federal and provincial governments to expedite major projects that would undermine their rights and environmental protections. It's 3:03.
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12: Environment Canada Calgary weather, a severe thunderstorm watch remains in effect. A mix of sun and cloud today with a chance of showers or thunder showers, a high of 28. Partly cloudy tonight with a chance of showers or thunder showers and down to 17. A mix of sun and cloud tomorrow with a good chance of showers and up to 26. It's 25 degrees. Breaking news when it happens. 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I'm Russell Skeet.
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1: 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Thanks for joining me. Be here with you today and tomorrow as well. Coming up on the show, I don't know about you, but when I think about Saskatchewan, the wonderful mountains of Saskatchewan certainly come to mind every time. And of course, I'm kidding about that. But there's an interesting situation that's developed out to our neighbors to the east. We're going to talk about that just after the 3:15 break here today. After 4 o'clock, how would you feel if you were to pass away and come back or have your loved ones turn you into an AI chatbot? That's a thing now, and they're called grief bots, and there's a lot of personal and legal questions being raised about these so-called grief bots. We'll talk about that after 4 o'clock, and then after 5 o'clock today, we know that Alberta Premier Danielle Smith has some pretty big plans when it comes to pipelines, but her ambition is to double the province's oil production to 8 million barrels a day in as little as a decade. How ambitious is too ambitious? We're going to talk to Richard Masson. He is the former chief executive at the Alberta Petroleum Marketing Commission. That's coming up after 5 o'clock today. But right now, let's head out east again, where there are thousands of people being evacuated across northwestern Ontario right now as wildfires continue to ravage that part of the country. There were 136 active wildfires in the northwest region as of 8 o'clock last night. That's according to data from the Ontario government. Of those fires, 63 are considered to be out of control. Now, the government has promised to act with urgency when it comes to wildfires in order to protect Canadians. But the Professional Institute of the Public Service of Canada, which represents 80,000 scientists and professionals employed at the federal and some at the provincial and territorial levels of government, are accusing the feds of cutting jobs that make wildfire prevention and preparedness possible in this country. Joining me to talk about this is Stephanie Flechette. She is the PIPSC Vice President. Stephanie, welcome to the show.
2: Merci, Tim. How are you today?
1: I'm doing well. I want to talk about the wildfire situation. And at its last wildfire update, which would have been about a week ago now, I guess, the government reported about 3,100 wildfires had already burned across Canada this season. Of those, of the 796 fires still active at that time, 60 were out of control. More than 1.4 million hectares have burned. I imagine that number's gone up since what we're seeing in northwestern Ontario. But you have accused the government of cutting public scientists and the technical experts whose work makes wildfire prevention and preparedness possible. Tell everyone about the cuts that were made.
2: Yeah, well, we are of the opinion that the government cannot warn the Canadians that climate disasters are becoming more frequent and more severe, while at the same time cutting the experts who help prevent the worst outcomes. If the threat is growing, Canada's preparedness should be growing too, not shrinking. And what's happening right now is that there are so many cuts in the public service that the scientists that work at PIPS, and I'm not talking only about PIPS because those cuts are everywhere in the federal government. Well, if you do those cuts, you're not making sure that you're going to get the best preparedness for those disasters.
1: What is the current situation when it comes to the experts that we have? Like, I mean, they did make cuts, but we haven't cut everybody. Like, there is still quite a few experts who are working on this, which is something I'm sure a lot of people want to hear, that there is still someone on the portfolio and dealing with this.
2: Yes, we sure hope there is still experts working on that. But example of what PIPS members are doing, like they would monitor air quality, wildfire, flood risks. They would assess landslides. They would develop radar technology that improves severe weather detection so we can issue more precise warning. They would provide the data governments to use to forecast the climate risks and provide advanced warning to northern and coastal communities. So there's a lot of things that our members are doing. They are the people who help the community see danger coming. Like we cannot fund the ambulance while cutting the smoke detector.
1: And you make that argument as well with firefighting aircraft, because, I mean, those are certainly essential, but prevention is certainly the first part of that.
2: Absolutely. We are 100% agreeing that aircraft and firefighters are essential. But those people cannot replace prevention, forecasting, and planning. The government wants to invest in disaster response. That's perfect. But if you're cutting the expert and the systems who help prevent the worst outcomes, well, it does not make much sense.
1: How many people were cut from PIPS in, I guess it would have been late last year, I think, when the Prime Minister announced cuts to the public services in the various departments. How many were cut from PIPS?
2: Well, I don't have the exact number as of today, but we have over 6,000 members that are affected. So when you're affected, that means that you're not sure you're going to still get a job. So over 6,000 of our 80,000+ members are affected right now.
1: Does that mean they're working more hours because there are fewer people?
2: Yes, that would be happening for sure. Like if somebody is cut in your team, or if they're cutting like 2, 3, 4 people in the team, the work still needs to be done, right? So yeah, we think that the people left would be working more.
1: I think that a lot of people in Canada, when they hear about wildfires, we have them in here in Alberta. They happen in British Columbia. I mean, they happen all over the country. I think a lot of people think first and foremost about the firefighters, the ones who are out on the front lines battling the flames. But how much do Canadians perhaps not realize they rely on the public scientists long before those firefighters are deployed to the areas?
2: Yeah, absolutely, because those positions, it's not just position in an art chart. Like, those are the people behind the critical systems that keep Canadians safe. Mapping, forecasts, warning, risk assessments that government, communities, emergency and emergency responders rely on. So the largest cuts to federal scientific and research capacity are well underway in 2026, yeah.
1: Who is most affected by these cuts? I mean, in your press statement that you put out, you talked specifically about northern communities and First Nations.
2: Oh, well, there's cuts in everywhere across the departments. Not all of the departments would be affected, but majority of the departments are. Like, as an example, I think, if I'm not mistaken, in CFIE, 25% of our members would be affected. CFIE is the Canadian Food Inspection Agency.
1: Right. I mean, though, in terms of the wildfires, these particularly impact a lot of the Northern and First Nations communities.
2: Absolutely. Absolutely, yes. But it's everywhere, right? Because I was in Ottawa yesterday, and oh my God, the sky was so orange, and the smoke and everything. So it's going to affect everyone. But yes, in the north, First Nations have been forced to evacuate. So if they need to evacuate, and there would have been a way to prevent this, well, I'm sure everyone would have wanted to prevent this.
1: Has the union, your group, have any discussions with Ottawa about this, with the federal government about these cuts, and if there is any talk of bringing anyone back?
2: Oh, yes. Those cuts are a very hot topic since many months now.
1: And have there been any movement or discussions with Ottawa about it?
2: Not as much as we would love to, but we're still fighting hard to make sure that we have a strong Canada.
1: Stephanie, I appreciate the time today. Thanks so much for joining us.
2: Thank you, Tim. Have a great day.
1: You too. That is Stephanie Frechette. She is the PIPSIC Vice President. They are the Professional Institute of Public Service of Canada. They represent 80,000 scientists and professionals employed at the federal, provincial, and territorial levels of government. In some cases, they have been accusing the feds of cutting several jobs. We know that the Prime Minister announced, I believe it was at the end of 2025, early 2026, that they had made cuts across a lot of the public service parts of the country, CFIA, here with PIPS as well, quite a few positions cut. I know there were some in the ag sector, some research facilities were shut down as a result. The union here is saying that the government can make all these promises about keeping people safe, but when you're cutting jobs and from scientists and researchers who study the issue of wildfires, you're not really helping anybody. Let's take a break. It's 3:15. 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
1: 3:18 on your Thursday afternoon. Thanks for joining us. Hey, we're under a severe thunderstorm watch again today, so something to keep in mind. Conditions are favorable for the development of thunderstorms this afternoon or this evening, so just something to keep in mind if you're heading out or if you're out there already. Hey, I don't know about you, but when I think about Saskatchewan, the incredible mountain ranges is the first thing that springs to mind, isn't it? I'm kidding, of course. But if you were unfamiliar with our neighbors to the east, you might pick up some Saskatoon-themed T-shirts and sweaters that are potentially still on racks at Walmarts there and wonder where you could find the mountain vistas among the vast flat agricultural landscapes of Saskatchewan because, well, it's AI creep again. Joining me to talk about this is Steph Pocha. She is the CEO of Discover Saskatoon. Steph, welcome to the show.
2: Thank you so much for having me.
1: I mean, I've been to Saskatoon. I feel kind of silly for having never seen the mountains before, but maybe that's on me. But I mean, this is such a bit of an absurd story in many respects because there are these T-shirts and sweaters that are for sale that show the city of Saskatoon with a mountain vista behind it.
2: That's correct. You know, as a born and raised Calgarian, I am very familiar with looking out to the west and seeing the mountain ranges, but looking off the Broadway Bridge in downtown Saskatoon, I cannot see any mountains, and this was absurd and hilarious for us to see.
1: Like, I know it's, you know, we're out in big sky country out here in the prairies, but I don't think you can see the mountains of Alberta from, you know, from the city of Saskatoon.
2: No, we cannot, and I think this is it's just such a great example. Someone typed the word Saskatoon into a computer, and the computer did its best. And honestly, good effort, but it never stood on the Broadway Bridge itself at golden hour. So it was working blind. And not only were there mountains in the background, but there was some very pterodactyl-like birds. And we definitely do not still have pterodactyls flying around in Saskatoon.
1: I was going to say, I'm looking at the picture of it right now. And it's like you've got someone fishing, you've got some Canadian geese, you got two pterodactyls in the sky and the mountains in the background. And it's just kind of a lot of weirdness in this one photo.
2: Hilarious. But here's the thing. It got caught and instantly by Saskatoonians who know exactly what their city looks like. And I think what's very interesting is not necessarily just the shirt, but it's that people are spotting this AI interference in about a second and a half. And
1: Right. What's
2: happening here is that people have developed a really sharp eye for what's real and what's not. And I think the instinct is going to matter far beyond the T-shirts. And that generated skyline cost nothing, but there are makers in our cities, especially here in Saskatoon, that are hand-printing T-shirts, and they're not generating this by AI. And I think, importantly, people are becoming very astute to what's authentic and what's not.
1: Do you have any idea who's behind this? Like, who put these out to begin with and how they ended up getting picked up by Walmart?
2: So I think that it's, the machines and the marketplace sellers are using print on demand and you know, people who are looking for authentic wares are not necessarily shopping in Walmart. But it certainly brought some conversation in our destination about, really driving home the importance of small and medium enterprise and locally owned businesses in Saskatoon and how important it is to visit those folks.
1: Yeah, there was some discussion about, merchandise. And you mentioned it just a few moments ago about representing merchandise that represents Saskatoon that could be created by local artists who certainly know the city, they live in the city, they breathe the city. Like, is there an opportunity? Are you guys looking at that going, hey, maybe there is something here that we can do, build a little bit of momentum and get some publicity based on this story and get some local artists out there and start creating some apparel that maybe Saskatoonians and others would want to buy?
2: Absolutely. We are always looking for an opportunity to invite people to explore our city. And so, no Saigon Walmart. There's a lot of good business that's going to happen there. But inviting people to discoversaskatoon.com to learn more about the local producers in our destination. I think that Saskatoon is still a city that is underrated and a lot of people don't know about. But Saskatoon is absolutely the city that people didn't think that they needed. And so we're inviting people through a number of different campaigns. There's actually digital campaigns live in your Calgary airport right now, inviting people to learn more about Saskatoon. And we've got some really exciting events coming up. The CCMAs are in Saskatoon in September. The 100th year of the Briar is in March, and so we're using these opportunities to just really bring to life the incredible individuals that are working and living in Saskatoon, and inviting all of Calgary and all of Alberta to come and visit us.
1: You know, we make light of this. It is a funny story. It is a funny situation and kind of silly and absurd, but are there any
2: opportunities to just really bring to life the incredible individuals that are working and living in Saskatoon, and inviting all of Calgary and all of Alberta to come and visit us?
1: You know, we make light of this. It is a funny story. It is a funny situation and kind of silly and absurd. But are there any concerns that this is out

0: truly understand those real, authentic, transformative experiences that they can have anywhere, and especially just we are your neighbors, just to the east. And there's a lot to experience in Saskatoon.
1: It's definitely a beautiful part of the country. I've been there a few times myself, and I certainly love it.
0: Awesome.
1: Quick question for you, though. Do you know if these T-shirts are still in the racks at Walmart?
0: Yeah, I believe that they're still being sold. There's nothing illegal about the way that they're being sold. And again, just more of a laugh when we look at, especially as Saskatoonians, you know, we joke that in Saskatchewan, you can watch your dog run away for days.
1: Right.
0: And unfortunately, that's a perception that is not true. You know, we have 100,000 lakes in our North Country, and it's just a small portion of the province that is as flat and agricultural as you had mentioned. And so we're getting a good laugh out of it. None of us have bought any of them for ourselves. But I'm sure that we'll see a few walking around town.
1: No doubt. Maybe some tourists coming through might pick it up and get a laugh as well. Sorry, one more time, Steph. What's the website if some Calgarians are looking to make the trek over to Saskatoon?
0: It's discoversaskatoon.com. We're only 6 hours to the east and a beautiful city in the heart of nature.
1: Awesome. Steph, thanks so much for joining us today. I know, like I said, it's kind of funny. Again, the pterodactyls in the sky, I hope that doesn't deter anybody from going out to Saskatoon. But I think we got bigger problems if there are actual pterodactyls in Saskatchewan right now.
0: We do. An absurd and important conversation to make sure that we are always looking for those authentic experiences wherever we go.
1: Steph, good luck, and thanks for joining us.
0: Thank you so much for having me.
1: That is Steph Pocha. She is the CEO of Discover Saskatoon, talking about these AI-generated pictures and T-shirts that popped up at Walmart's in Saskatoon. Depicts the city, the Saskatoon skyline set against a mountain range. And if anyone has ever driven through Saskatchewan, you certainly know that there are no mountains in Saskatchewan. Putting that out there in case you have any questions about that. Yeah, definitely go check out Discover Saskatoon if you're planning on making a trek to see our neighbors just to the east. Let's take a break. 3:26 on QR Calgary.
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2: This is Global News. I'm Russell Skeet. It's partly cloudy and 27 degrees at 3:30. Voters in the provincial riding of Calgary Shaw can look forward to a by-election call in the coming weeks. That from Premier Danielle Smith today, who says she has 6 months to set a date after the resignation of UCP MLA Rebecca Schultz in May.
3: In the middle of summer, people probably aren't paying that much attention to the politics, so we probably want to call it closer to when people are returning to normal, but you'll see an announcement in the coming weeks.
2: UCP has named Mike Derry as their candidate after he defeated Calgary City Councillor Dan McLean in a nomination contest. The NDP candidate is Kyle Campbell. The next provincial election scheduled for October of 2027. Ward 14 Councillor Landon Johnston is warning Calgarians about a parking ticket scam. He says a limited number of pay machines had a scan-to-pay decal attached to the tap for payment area of the machine. Now, if someone scanned that QR code, they were taken to a fake site and asked to enter their information to pay for parking. Johnston says the city working to have that website taken down as well. Calgary Parking doing a sweep of all their machines to remove the decals. They've also reached out to city police. The province recently opened up an online complaint form for Albertans to share their concerns about bike lanes in their communities. Brian Hill, co-founder of Tough Hill E-Bikes, tells our sister station, 880 CHED, by framing the form as a complaint line rather than general feedback, the government's trying to divide cyclists and drivers, and with the sheer number of drivers, they're always going to come out on top.
4: As I think about the way forward for our communities is to find ways to find common ground with one another, to know that our neighbors, whether they're cyclists or drivers, they're just trying to get to where they want to get to safely and efficiently. And so what we really need to do is think as Albertans creatively and innovatively to find ways for us all to get there.
2: Hill says the government should gauge opinion in an earnest way before making any rash decisions. A man from central Alberta has been charged with child sexual exploitation offenses. Alert's Internet Child Exploitation Unit says a 46-year-old man from Penhold was arrested July 9th. The investigation began in January and focused on child sexual exploitation materials being distributed online. Alert says while their investigation is related to online offenses, it appears the man had an affiliation with the Penhold Minor Soccer Association and also appeared as a children's entertainer and mascot. He's been charged with possessing, accessing, and distributing child sexual abuse and exploitation materials. He's been released from custody on several court-imposed conditions and will be back in Red Deer Court July 30th. City police have caught up with a driver traveling nearly double the speed limit on Stony Trail. Back on June 12th, officers pulled over a vehicle going 191 kilometers an hour in a 100 zone. Police say the driver was also playing a video on his phone and failed a mandatory alcohol screening after being stopped. The driver has had his license suspended for 90 days, his vehicle seized for 30, and also received a court summons. Well, the Northern Hail Project was back at Telespark today, showing off their latest equipment and educating kids and their parents about the science behind hail. Northern Hail Project Director Julian Brimelow says, it's surprising how little people really know about hail, which is the big reason they hold events like this.
5: We're finding an important part of our work is to educate the public about hail. It's a lot of misconceptions, and, you know, the more people know, the better they are to mitigate damage and to adapt to the hail threat, especially in a place like Calgary where we have so much hail.
2: Brimelow says Calgary's proximity to the mountains and wetter conditions on farm crops to the east put Calgary smack dab in the middle of Hail Alley. The U.S. Trade Czar says Canada's concessions have meant little to the Trump administration. U.S. Trade Representative Jameson Greer told the Aspen Security Forum in Washington he's glad Canada dropped its digital services tax and rolled back its online streaming act, but he says Canada doesn't really get credit for what he describes as doing something bad and then undoing it. Official negotiations with Washington remain stalled since U.S. President Donald Trump was angered by an Ontario-funded ad showing former President Ronald Reagan criticizing tariffs. It's 3:33.
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2: Environment Canada Calgary weather, a severe thunderstorm watch is in effect. A mix of sun and cloud, a chance of showers or thundershowers, a high of 28 today. Partly cloudy tonight with a chance of showers or thundershowers, a low of 17. A mix of sun and cloud, a good chance of showers, and up to 26 tomorrow. It's 27 degrees. Breaking news when it happens. Our next scheduled news at 4. I'm Russell Skeet.
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1: It is 3:35 on your Thursday afternoon, July 16th. Thanks for joining us today here on QR Calgary. Talking about, we started the show talking about the wildfire situation out east. And listen, we're not a stranger to it here either, right? I mean, we've certainly probably had to deal with it a lot more than anyone in Ontario ever has of late. And that's not any kind of criticism or anything. That's just the reality of where we are and what we've been dealing with. But the situation up in northwestern Ontario in particular, similar to what we saw in Manitoba not that long ago, thousands of people are being evacuated right now across northwestern Ontario because of those wildfires that continue to ravage the region. There are 136 active wildfires in the northwest region as of last night. Of those, 63 are considered to be out of control. According to the OPP, the Ontario Provincial Police, the fire behavior, as we all know, including the size and direction of a wildfire, can change rapidly because of weather conditions and other factors. A lot of First Nation communities have been evacuated because of it. And we certainly know from our Toronto media friends that the sky out there is pretty apocalyptic. Orange skies throughout much of eastern Ontario and through central Ontario into Quebec, down through southwestern Ontario. It's pretty bad. And the smoke is heavy. Earlier this week, I think Toronto had what is considered the worst air quality in the world, right, at that time. So, of course, if you go on social media, I mean, you're going to see all kinds of videos about it. We were talking yesterday about that video that had gone viral of a CN rail crew stuck in their engine, surrounded on all sides by fire. And I mean, you can find that, go to globalnews.ca. You can find that video there if you haven't seen it yet. But one thing you might also see on social media, and I've seen this in the last couple of days and scrolling, is a lot of Americans complaining about Canada sending smoke their way, as if we're doing it deliberately. But Americans sure do love to complain about it. And the Republicans in Michigan are really complaining about it. Republican members of U.S. Congress are slamming Canada's federal and provincial governments over what they claim is inaction in preventing wildfires that are currently spreading smoke and poor air quality throughout much of the northeastern United States. It's also affecting us in central Canada. The criticism comes in a sharply worded letter from four Michigan members of the House of Representatives. They addressed it to Prime Minister Mark Carney, accusing us of failing to conduct adequate forest maintenance to reduce the risk of wildfires. And they warn that the U.S. will look elsewhere and act on our own if more action isn't taken. I don't know what that means exactly. They're going to come here and try to fight the fires themselves? I doubt those four Republicans would do that. They say that this is the third consecutive year that they've had to write Canadian officials about a crisis that Canada has the tools to prevent and has chosen not to. They say their hospitals are again treating children, dialysis patients, and older residents for the effects of smoke that did not originate anywhere near them. I don't think they understand how smoke works. I understand that there were cuts. We were talking about this just before, that there were cuts made at the with PIPSC, that's the group that represents 80,000 scientists and professionals employed at the federal level. And they had made cuts. There were government cuts to a number of departments, but certainly natural resources was one of them. The Republican lawmakers say they're done accepting apologies in place of action. And they're floating the idea of taking cross-border fire prevention into U.S. hands. Like, to me, that implies that they're going to try to come to a sovereign nation and take over what we do when it comes to firefighting and wildfires. They say sovereignty comes with responsibility, and that responsibility to, and the responsibility to prevent a foreseeable disaster from crossing into another country's airspace has not been met. I asked them the question, if they have one, if they have any full scientific evidence that Canada's management practices are the main reason for this, as opposed to extreme weather or climate conditions. You know, we're battling hundreds of active wildfires over millions of hectares. If there is some kind of tool they have down there to suppress fires on that scale, I mean, please let us know. But I seem to recall with California on fire not that long ago, that smoke was wafting up this way, wafting to other states as well. Was there complaints made then? Were they going after California? Maybe they were, because the Republicans don't like the governor that runs California, but that's neither here nor there. I don't know what, again, you know, again, there are 858 active fires right now across the country. That's according to the Canadian Interagency Forest Fire Center, which is actually down, I think, from the last one. The last update they gave, I'd have to double check that. What was the numbers? Quite a few. I have to look at the updates. But right now, they're, again, 858 active fires. And smoke from those wildfires, particularly in Ontario, as we know, causing poor air quality. The smoke has triggered air quality warnings across the Great Lakes region, stretching from Minnesota to Maryland. It's ranging from unhealthy to hazardous. I mean, it's funny that the letter itself strikes a much different tone than what the U.S. ambassador, Pete Hoekstra, has said. And we know Pete Hoekstra has been very critical of Canada on a lot of things, but today he is saying that this challenge knows no borders, and this is a shared challenge, and it demands a shared response. He commends the outstanding cooperation happening between the United States and Canada as we confront these fires together. Our two governments are monitoring and sharing information in real-time coordination that reflects our partnership at its best. These Michigan Republicans just like to complain. We reached out to a couple of them to see if they would join us on the show today to talk about their complaints, but we got no response. I know Talia made some efforts to reach out. We didn't get a response. But Michigan Republicans, again, they made those complaints last summer when Manitoba was burning. That prompted Manitoba Premier Rob Canoe to brand them as attention seekers, throwing a timber tantrum, he said. Kudos to Rob Canoe for calling them out on that. In this letter that the Michigan Republicans put out, they criticized unnamed provincial leaders for offering excuses instead of results and dismissing the health concerns of Americans. They say that attitude is unacceptable from a neighbor and an ally. We know they're talking about Doug Ford because they don't like Doug Ford. We know this. A couple of the politicians have gone even further on social media. One of them, his name is... Oh, where's his name? Anyway, whatever the case, gone on social media and said that they've been in touch with the White House. They said that the U.S. sent foresters and firefighters last year to Canada since they aren't really doing much, which is an insult to our firefighters. The other politician is saying, Canada, no excuses, stop the smoke. Mark Carney was asked about it today. He was at another event or another announcement, and Carney would not directly address the letter, but he did take a jab at the Trump administration's climate change policies. He says, climate change is everybody's responsibility, truly everyone's, including the United States. So this is where we're at. We're dealing with natural disasters. And, you know, I get your texts. I know there's a lot of people who are like, you know, climate change is a hoax. I'm not going to engage in that. I disagree with you. We know climate change is a real thing. We are seeing the consequences of this every year. Extreme heat, wildfires, flooding, heavier, bad winters, even shorter winters, though, too, as a result. We were talking earlier this week, because of shorter winters, we're seeing an explosion of the tick population throughout North America. And that's leading to other health issues. So as far as I'm concerned, I don't have a lot of patience for these guys. I've lost a lot of patience for the Americans as a whole, and I hate to tar them all with the same brush, but certainly these politicians in Michigan. It looks like some of you agree. Aaliyah texting that she has no patience, no grace for any politicians in that nation anymore. So it's just like, I would love to get them on the air here and talk to them. I mean, American firefighters have repeatedly crossed the border to help fight fires in Canada. We send crews down to the U.S. to help them with their situations. California comes to mind. But instead, we've got these politicians who are looking to score political points with their base, attacking Canada, because that's the thing to do, particularly on the Republican side of things, it seems, these days. And this being critical, like, I find the disrespect towards our firefighters, it's disgusting. They can go to hell as far as I'm concerned, those politicians. I'm going to take a break. It's 3:46. 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
1: It is Thursday.
2: Not Friday.
1: Today I did realize it was a Thursday. Okay. I wish it was Friday, but
2: we
1: it is
2: do.
1: A Thursday. I'm sure a lot of people think wish it was a Friday today. I was looking, we talked about this a little bit yesterday on the show, and I wanted to bring it up again today because the full schedule is now out for the Calgary Flames.
2: And the NHL.
1: And
2: correct.
1: The NHL in general. And I was looking at it, and we talked about it. We know the home opener is against Seattle. Now, this is the Saddle Dome's final year, right? We know the home opener is against Seattle. At the very least, we thought, well, maybe the final game, the final regular season game, if Calgary doesn't make it to the playoffs, might be another, Calgary-Edmonton. But it's not.
2: If you were smart, it would have been perfect. You know, the Saddle Dome opened, what, in 1983? The very first game was the Flames and the Oilers. As you play the very final game at the Saddle Dome at the end of the 26-27 season, of course it's supposed to be the Edmonton Oilers.
1: Wrong.
2: Yes, unfortunately, it is wrong. And you know what's really stupid, in my opinion? You know, I see the Oilers are coming to Calgary twice. You get the Oilers four times this season. They're coming in March twice, so you're not even going to see the Oilers in Calgary early. If you want to go to Edmonton, you will see them October the 28th, but March 3rd, March 23rd. So why couldn't you just have the schedule makers get off their butt and that game on April the 10th instead of Vancouver have the Edmonton Oilers, but I'm not a schedule maker, so I don't know.
1: Like you and I were talking about this off the air. There could be some logistical reasons for this. Maybe there's a concert or there's something else going on that they couldn't make that work. I don't know, but it seems to me, I imagine, like the real issue to me is when the new arena opens up. If they do not start that new arena with the Battle of Alberta, what are they doing?
2: Well, that's a great point. And hopefully, you know, we'll see what happens next year when we talk about this.
1: Oh,
2: that would
1: anyway,
2: be a no-brainer.
1: Just kind of one of those things.
2: And just remember, it's not an 82-game schedule anymore. It's an 84-game
1: right.
2: schedule because we've got the two new games that are added to the schedule. You do have the Winnipeg Jets on New Year's Eve. That should be interesting. Stanley Cup champions, the Carolina Hurricanes, they will be here October the 8th. The longest homestand for the Calgary Flames, six games, and that is in January 5th to the 16th. Now, the busiest night is obviously a Saturday night. You got 21 Flames games on a Saturday. You've got 16 Flames games on a Thursday. And everybody always wonders about back-to-back games. Only eight times. That's not too bad. The Calgary Flames will play back-to-back games. Remember, last year was a lot because you had the Olympic break and everything else from that perspective. So eight back-to-back games is not too bad. Everybody always talks about the travel breakdown, too. And I found this interesting because the Calgary Flames total road trip miles this season, and I don't want to put too many numbers on your plate here, Tim, but the Calgary Flames will travel 43,176 miles.
1: I had no idea they even broke it down that to that amount.
2: Yes, exactly. And I always thought the Flames were, you know, one of the most traveled teams in the National Hockey League. That's actually middle of the pack. They're 18th out of 32
1: Who's
2: teams.
1: Number one?
2: Ah, see there, you're asking the good questions.
1: I'm asking the real questions.
2: The Seattle Kraken are number one. The hardest travel schedule is they will travel over 51,000 miles.
1: Is that a distance thing because they happen to be one of the furthest west teams?
2: That is exactly what it is. Dallas is number two. Vegas is number three. Colorado is number four. And Chicago is number five. So you're talking the Flames in the middle of the pack. The least traveled teams... Do you want to take a guess who is the least traveled team? Somebody in the East, obviously.
1: Toronto?
2: No, they did not make the top five.
1: In the East, Pittsburgh?
2: They're number two. Good guess.
1: Okay.
2: They're number two.
1: In the East. Are we talking Southeast or Northeast?
2: We're talking an original six team.
1: An original six, so it's got to be Ottawa. No, not Ottawa. I'm sorry. Boston.
2: Boston. Bing, bing, bing, bing, bing. You're right on.
1: They're not an original six. My bad. That's stupid on me.
2: Well,
1: sorry.
2: They were around a long time ago.
1: They were around a long time, but they're not an original six.
2: Yeah, the Boston Bruins will travel 30,924 miles combined. So, you know, that's... I'm doing quick math in my head. 13,000 less miles than the Calgary Flames will travel this year.
1: That's interesting. I guess it is because there's a more concentration of teams in the East, right, than anything else?
2: Exactly right. So, yeah, the least traveled teams, Boston number one, Pittsburgh number two, Buffalo number three, Philadelphia number four, and the Detroit Red Wings. Oh, what a surprise. They're all based in the East.
1: Yeah.
2: So the Western Division teams do travel a little bit more. As I just said, Seattle, Dallas, Vegas, Colorado, and Chicago are the
1: Although Chicago's Midwest. Like,
2: they are Midwest.
1: I mean, you've got Toronto. You've got quite a few around them.
2: I guess you've got to go both ways, right?
1: Yeah. Maybe they're just trying to get more of Connor Bedard out there into the NHL, but who knows?
2: You know what I did all morning?
1: What did you do all morning?
2: I watched golf.
1: Oh, nice.
2: And there were a lot of people upset at the TV providers because, you know, you wake up, you're going to turn on the Open Championship, Royal Birkdale, 156th, Open Championship, and you go to the Golf Channel because it's not on TSN, it's supposed to be on the Golf Channel, and they're just... it's not there. And you're going, okay, where can you find it? And of course they say, go to the USA Network. You can't get there either. And so everybody is freaking out on social media because they can't find the US Open. Fortunately, I had a buddy in town that had one of those little fire sticks that have IPTV. And so we were able to hook it up with the illegally, IPTV
1: Don't expose yourself here on air.
2: So I was able to watch it with the IPTV stick, which is a very, very good thing. But yeah, tomorrow it is supposed to be on the Golf Channel, and then of course it moves to the TSN network on the weekend. But anyway, Jackson Suber is the leader. He is 5 under par. You got a really good leaderboard happening right now. There's two players at 4 under, and you got a bunch of players at 3 under. So 38 players under par today for the Open Championship. Scotty Scheffler's in the mix at -2. Canadian Nick Taylor, he's in the mix at -2. Rory McIlroy drove the green on a 415-yard par 4, which is amazing. Didn't make eagle, made the birdie, but he struggled today. His putter was way off. He is +2. Some other big names way back, like Wyndham Clark +3, Sam Burns +3, Justin Rose +5. But round one is in the book, so I think I'll be up watching golf again tomorrow morning.
1: Sounds like you have a plan for Friday. Let's take a break for news.
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10: This is Global News. I'm Russell Skeet. It's partly cloudy and 27 degrees at 4 o'clock. One of the leaders of Alberta's separation push is disputing all of the allegations against him as part of legal action related to his time as a lawyer for Alberta First Nations. It comes after a judge extended an order temporarily freezing up to $8.5 million in Jeffrey Rath's assets over allegations he misappropriated funds from a First Nations trust account. None of the allegations have been proven in court. In a lengthy statement posted online, Rath says he created billions of dollars in wealth and economic opportunities for the communities he served. Rath claims the settlement trust provided for the payment of legal expenses and administrative fees and expenses, and he maintains this was done in accordance with the terms of the trust. A judge has also ordered an officer of the court to oversee Rath and his firm's financial statements, as well as trace the $8.5 million at the center of the legal action. Coming up, it's going to cost the city a lot to keep up with non-market housing, but first, QR Calgary Time Saver Traffic.
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12: Quite a few problems on the go in the southeast. There's a collision northbound Deerfoot by Barlow Trail. Your right lane's blocked off. Looks like it's going to take an extra 5 to 10 minutes from 130th Avenue. If you want to skip that altogether, head east and use 52nd Street or Stony Trail. Southbound on Deerfoot, there's a collision just south of the Caffro Bridge. That has your right lane blocked off. That's seeing delays of more than 20 minutes from near Memorial Drive. Again, heading east and using 52nd Street or Stony Trail is going to be a better option than Deerfoot. Blackfoot Trail, there is still construction eastbound before Deerfoot. You're down to a single left lane. Already seeing about a 30-minute delay from near 34th Avenue. You might want to head west, take McLeod Trail and cut through downtown. And on 16th Avenue, we've got a collision at Center Street. Emergency crews are on scene. East and westbound delays of around 10 minutes. And on 16th Avenue, over top of Deerfoot, there is construction westbound. You're down to two left lanes. Already about a 15-minute delay from Barlow Trail. You can always head south to Memorial Drive or north and use 32nd Avenue or McKnight. Pizza 73. 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For QR Calgary Time Saver Traffic, I'm Phil Jensen.
10: A memo to city councillors this week shows more than $500 million a year will be needed for the city to meet its affordable housing costs. A quick drive around Calgary shows no shortage of construction, but officials say Calgary still has to come up with more affordable housing. There are various levels of funding available for non-market housing, with $93 million maintaining the status quo. $214 million a year will boost the numbers being built, while $500 million annually will be needed to meet the city's target of building 3,000 non-market units a year. Ward 10 Councillor Andre Chabot says not all that money will come from the city.
13: It's coming from external entities, i.e. federal government or provincial government or even private sector investment. So those funds are not directly paid for by the municipal government.
10: Calgary's Home is Here strategy allocates about $20 million a year specifically for affordable housing. A little more than 1,800 units were built last year. Premier Danielle Smith says by-election in Calgary won't be called until Albertans have more time for politics. She says it's not top of mind for many in the middle of summer, but an announcement will be made in the coming weeks. Residents in Calgary's Shaw's riding have been without a representative in the legislature for about 2 months after former UCP cabinet minister Rebecca Schultz resigned her seat. Both Smith's UCP and the opposition NDP have named candidates for the riding. NDP leader Ned Nenshi says one way to get Albertans' attention is to call an election. He says Smith is waiting to call the by-election because she's afraid her party's candidate would lose. Police have charged two people following a drug trafficking investigation where they seized a stolen, loaded handgun, ammunition, drugs, and cash. Last month, investigators received information a man was involved in drug trafficking and was in possession of a firearm. Following further investigation, officers obtained a search warrant for a residence located in the 300 to 400 block of First Avenue Northeast, believed to be associated with the suspect. A 45-year-old man and a 26-year-old woman are both facing a long list of charges. Researchers from the Northern Hail Project are spending the day at TELUS Spark, showing off their latest tech and educating the public about hail. Northern Hail Project Director Julian Brimelow says there's a lot of misinformation when it comes to hail in Calgary.
14: There's also misconceptions like some parts of Calgary might get more hail than others. Calgary is a big city, but in the greater scheme of things, it's quite small. So I think anywhere in Calgary is at threat from serious damage from hail.
10: Brimelow says Calgary finds itself in Hail Alley because moisture from farm fields to the east gets pushed up against the mountains, which have natural updraft, and the city finds itself smack in the middle of those forces. It's 4:05.
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10: Environment Canada Calgary weather, a severe thunderstorm watch remains in place. Partly cloudy tonight with a chance of showers or thunder showers, a low of 16. Increasing clouds tomorrow, good chance of showers up to 26. Sunny and 30 on Saturday. It's 27 degrees. Breaking news when it happens. Our next scheduled news at 4:30. I'm Russell Skeet.
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1: 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Thanks for joining me today here on QR Calgary and Connect. Social media has become so commonplace in our lives that we probably don't give it much thought once we're done with our doom scrolling. But once you pass away, your social media accounts are part of your digital legacy. And there's a new wave of AI companies capitalizing on that by turning grief into a subscription service to reincarnate dead loved ones into AI chatbots. I'm not kidding. They're called grief bots. Chatbots built from your old texts, your emails, voicemails, social media posts and photos and other digital memories and footprints that they can find online if a loved one wants to continue having conversations with you after death. So they can give these to these AI companies, or they can just say, hey, scour the internet for anything. But regardless, this raises a number of questions, both personal and legal, about who gets to decide to, what happens to your digital identity after you die. Aaron Burry is the CEO of online will creation platform Willful. I talked to her earlier today to talk about these grief bots. Aaron, welcome to the show.
2: Thanks for having me, Tim.
1: Let's talk about the rise of grief bots. This is AI companies are turning essentially grief into a subscription service to reincarnate dead loved ones into AI chatbots. This sounds so very science fiction-like, and yet here we are.
2: Well, it does sound like science fiction, so much that my favorite show, Black Mirror, had an episode exactly about this, where they took all of the text messages and written content publicly available from a loved one who passed away and kind of brought them back to life, so to speak, as this digital chatbot. And, you know, I watched that a few years ago thinking it seemed very far off, but here we are, where we're actually at a point where AI can do this, can take our digital footprint, our text messages, our emails, our social media posts, and bring us back to life after we're gone.
1: So I guess this is something that if you, as the family member or the partner left behind, fed all that information to the AI, it would generate this chatbot?
2: Exactly. So the idea is that you can take someone's library of content, their footprint of any publicly available posts or writing, blog posts, whatever that might be, and feed it into an AI engine. I mean, you could even do this with ChatGPT or Claude and say, okay, talk to me, you know, understand this person's tone of voice and have a conversation with me as if you are this person. I mean, I've even asked AI, I've taught it a skill where it can write in my voice. So you can do this for living people with AI right now too. But I think the idea behind the grief bots is that when someone passes away, we don't get to have conversations with them anymore. So as a way to work through the grief, is it actually helpful to talk back and forth and almost feel like you can still engage with them? I don't know. I haven't lost a loved one where I would face this dilemma, but I would imagine, you know, there's an example of a woman who did this with her dad. And she said, actually, I had to stop chatting after an hour or two because it just made me sad because I know I'm not talking to the real him.
1: Yeah. And I want to get into some of the legal issues on this, but I mean, I guess you have looked at some of the studies here, and from an Alberta's perspective, not a lot of interest in doing this with a family member or a loved one or a partner. They are just not interested in doing this.
2: Absolutely. So only 7% of Albertans said that they would want their partner or spouse to be personified into an AI chatbot after they pass away. The overwhelming majority of people said no. And, you know, there's also, it's not just the grief bot, it's your digital footprint as a whole. You know, we've all seen someone pop up in our social media feeds who's passed away, and it feels very weird to see their name in, you know, pop up because it's their birthday and you know that they're gone. And so, you know, 24% of Albertans said that they would want their partner to close their social media accounts. But most people haven't had that conversation. You know, have you had that conversation with your family? Would you want your social media account shut down? It's something that's a little bit taboo.
1: And I think that's something that a lot of people tend to forget when they're thinking about their legacy or their estate or whatever they're going to leave behind. How do you know, what are some of the concerns when it comes to that? If if this is something you don't want to have happen, can you put that into your will?
2: Yeah, it's a great question. I mean, my days are spent trying to inform people about how important a will is and what happens if you don't have one. And the reality is that if you don't document your wishes, no one knows them and no one can put them into action. So, you know, today it's very common, and our wills on Willful have a digital assets clause. And this basically says my executor, the person in charge of wrapping up my life, has the authority to deal with my digital footprint. What it doesn't say necessarily is, you know, they can't use my messages to make a grief bot. I want them to shut down my Facebook, but keep my Instagram active. And some of these providers actually give you that option directly, right? Apple and Google and Facebook all allow you to appoint a legacy contact, and in some cases to say what you would want done with the account. So I think where it really starts is if you have a strong opinion on this, if you have those wishes, make sure you've written them down either in a will or in a letter of instructions next to it, or make sure that you've given people the authority directly on the accounts to do those things for you.
1: What about Canada's privacy laws? What do they, cover? What don't they cover when it comes to your passing away and your digital footprint and legacy?
2: Tim, that's a great question that I do not know the answer to. I mean, it's interesting because when you think about things like copyright, often when someone passes away, those things expire, right? And so you've actually seen celebrities now starting to put clauses into their will or addressing things like, you know, you cannot use my digital likeness for AI. And some of these celebrities like Scarlett Johansson have been very, you know, vocal in saying, I don't want any of my likeness, my voice, nothing to be used for AI purposes. Many authors are saying, you know, don't crawl this book, don't use my content to inform LLMs or to build on AI brains, right? So, you know, I would imagine that this is something that the privacy commissioner is probably grappling with. How do you put some guardrails around this when it's changing so quickly? I mean, truly, every new model of an LLM that comes out seems to be leaps and bounds ahead of the one before, and it really changes the goalposts for how we put rules and governance in place around this.
1: I mean, do you field a lot of questions about that nowadays and in this AI era that we're living in? Are you getting more and more questions about that when it comes to people putting together their estates?
2: It's a great question. And so we partner with the state lawyers in each province who draft all of our legal documents. And this is something I ask them, hey, are you actually getting questions about AI and how people might address it in their wills? And the answer today is no, not really. Digital assets and digital footprint, definitely. But, you know, I don't want you to use my likeness for AI is not really something that the average person is thinking about. Now, again, the average person doesn't make millions of dollars off of their likeness like Scarlett Johansson. So there's a reason that she's probably thinking about it. But I think in 10 years, this will probably be something commonplace, just a boilerplate clause in the will. You know, in 1990, there was no digital assets clause in a will because we didn't have digital assets. We didn't have a digital footprint at all. And now, obviously, think about everything you have from email accounts to e-commerce to social media. You probably have 100 different logins that your loved ones or executor would have to deal with. So I imagine as this space evolves, we will see some standard clauses put into wills or people asking about that more often. But today, not so much.
1: Erin, before I let you go, what are some practical steps people can take to protect themselves after they pass when it comes to their digital footprint?
2: Well, again, the first thing you can do is, if possible, through tools like Apple, Google, and Facebook, appoint that legacy contact right on the account and specify what you want to happen to it. That means they're not going to have to reach out to that provider after you pass, which can mean navigating customer service departments, and it can take months. The second thing would be to document your wishes in a will. It's not enough to say it out loud or to, you know, take a note in your iPhone. Having a legal will means that someone's going to have the authority to make these decisions for you. And then the third piece would just be to think about documenting your digital footprint, right? We have a tool called the Estate Inventory on Willful, which allows you to say all of your accounts and, you know, all the key contacts like your financial advisors or anyone else, so that your executor and your family knows where to look after you pass away, and it's easier for them to wrap things up.
1: Some really important information here, Erin. Thanks so much for joining us today.
2: Thanks for having me, Tim.
1: That is Aaron Burry, the CEO of online will creation platform Willful, talking about these grief bots and how you might want to start considering your digital legacy before you pass away and leave it into the hands of someone who may not do what you want to do with your digital footprint. Let's take a break. It's 4:17. 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
4: Lots of problems on the go. In the southeast, there's a collision northbound on Deerfoot by Barlow Trail, mostly off to the right shoulder now. Shouldn't take more than an extra couple of minutes to pass by. Southbound Deerfoot, there's a collision just south of the Caffro Bridge that has your right lane blocked off. That's going to take around 15, maybe 20 minutes from just before the 17th Avenue Blackfoot Trail overpass. I recommend skipping southbound Deerfoot, head east and use 52nd or Stony Trail. Blackfoot Trail, there's still construction eastbound before Deerfoot, you're down to a single left lane. Delays of more than 30 minutes from near 34th Avenue. Choose any alternate route. Maybe use Deerfoot today or even head west and take McLeod Trail to cut through downtown. 16th Avenue, there is construction westbound over top of Deerfoot. You're down to two left lanes. That's going to be about 15 minutes from Barlow Trail. If you're trying to cross Deerfoot, maybe go south to Memorial or north and use 32nd Avenue or McKnight. And on 16th Avenue at Center Street, there's a big collision. An emergency cruiser on scene, east and westbound delays of an extra 5 to 10 minutes. Explore downtownyyc.com and check out an always up-to-date event calendar. There's something for everyone downtown. For QR Calgary Time Saver Traffic, I'm Phil Jensen.
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1: I didn't get the memo, but apparently you, me, Russ, and Pat all decided to wear the same colored t-shirt today. We're all in burgundy wine-colored t-shirts.
2: You know what's kind of scary about that, Tim? Is I probably, if we look into all of our closets, we probably have similar wardrobes.
1: Oh, I don't doubt it. Yeah, we're all wearing cargo shorts. Like, I mean, we are men of a certain age.
2: My wife is out of town. She's at the Alberta Summer Games in Lacombe, and I tell you what, so I don't have to worry about her telling me, don't wear that shirt to work today.
1: It's I don't know. I usually wear like graphic tees. Like I was wearing my Batman villain t-shirt the other day from the 1960s Batman. I've got, you know, Super Nintendo shirts at home that I wear. I've reached a point where I just don't care anymore. And I don't know if that is the benefits of age or just a certain I don't give a damn about anything kind of thing. But
2: does your wife give you a hard time?
1: No, not usually. Like, I mean, I think I'm smart enough to know that if we're going somewhere nice, you dress up.
2: Yeah, fair enough.
1: One of the benefits, I've always loved working in radio for the fact that I don't have to be on TV, so I can just wear jeans and a t-shirt to the radio station and not worry about it.
2: I sometimes have my favorite clothes, I'll be honest, and they're comfortable. I think I look okay in them, although I have this one Columbia t-shirt, and it's just the material that I like to wear. And I wake up in the morning, you know, I either put my sweatpants on or my shorts on because I'm watching golf and stuff like that. And I put this shirt on and it drives my wife nuts because this shirt is probably 15 years old now.
1: Hey, if it's still wearable, why wouldn't you wear it?
2: Exactly. And I was so mad at her. This was probably about 5 years ago. She threw away one of my shirts that I used to wear all the time. She just got fed up with it. So didn't tell me, just threw it away. And I'm going,
1: my wife and I, we do not do that. She might just say, I don't like that shirt, but she wouldn't throw it away on me. I thank God for that. But
2: anyway.
1: You know, one thing I started wearing again, and it hasn't done me any favors, but I find them comfortable regardless, are Vans. Vans.
2: Yeah.
1: I used to wear them when I was a teenager. And then I picked up a pair not too long ago, probably maybe 2 or 3 years ago, and I found them extremely comfortable, easy to put on. So I end up, like, I have 4 different pairs of Vans now, Vans shoes.
2: Cool.
1: But someone did say, now my son has a pair of Vans, he's 14, but someone I was seeing online were saying that Vans have become dad shoes.
2: Really?
1: Yeah, allegedly.
2: I did not know that.
1: I always thought they were just skater shoes, like.

0: 8th. It's a Saturday. The World Supercross Championships. It's brought here in Calgary in partnership with Tourism Calgary. And when I say coming back, it had to be the late 80s or early 90s that Doug McRae in this city had the Supercross Productions. And I remember when they brought, you know, all the dirt into McMahon Stadium and they made the Supercross track. And it was fun. It was good entertainment. I was doing rock and roll radio back in the day. And you get the bikes and you get all these great athletes. And I remember they brought in the Wheelie King, Doug Demokas. It was kind of cool. So, you know, this is sort of a flash from the past when you have Supercross returning to McMahon Stadium, and that they will bring in about 600 dump trucks of dirt.
1: That's awesome.
0: Get the track all set up, and then a day later, Sunday, it'll all be gone again, and it'll be back to normal. So I bring it up tonight on Sports Talk with Jock. Cole Thompson is in town. He's from Ontario. He's one of Canada's most accomplished, recognizable professional Supercross and motocross riders. We're going to talk something a little different tonight on Sports Talk with Jock. We're going to talk a little motocross. And this is going to be a fun event at McMahon Stadium. The Stampeders, of course, will be at McMahon Stadium on Saturday. The return match with the Montreal Alouettes. Doesn't look good for Markel Lee. He's dealing with an illness. He is listed as questionable, but other than that, looks pretty good for the Calgary Stampeders. And speaking of the Stamps, let's get the latest with the Stampeder Report with the Hall of Fame voice.
2: I'm Mark Steven with your Calgary Stampeder Report, brought to you by your Alberta Ford dealers. Well, it's the last full practice for the Stampeders as they gear up for Montreal. It's the back end of a home-and-home set. The pregame show at 12:30 Saturday, the kickoff is at 2. All signs seem to suggest the Stampeders will have a lineup very similar to the one they had in Montreal on Saturday. That will be finalized in the next 48 hours. Earlier this year, Coach Dave Dickinson was critical of his team's tackling. He felt they let too many yards slip through their grasp. So how is the team tackling now? Specifically, how did they tackle in Montreal?
3: Better job advice, because that's a really tough team. We just gave up too many chunks. So it's, you know, it's kind of a double-edged sword there. We just tackle better, though, and try to make sure that, you know, explosion plays, we can limit them.
2: So they may be tackling better, but they need to slow the yardage totals down to secure a victory. I'm Mark Steven, and that's your Stampeder Report, brought to you by your Alberta Ford dealers.
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8: This is Global News. I'm Russell Skeet. It's partly cloudy and 28 degrees at 4:30. One of the leaders of Alberta's separation push is disputing all of the allegations against him as part of legal action related to his time as a lawyer for Alberta First Nations. It comes after a judge extended an order temporarily freezing up to $8.5 million in Jeffrey Rath's assets over allegations he misappropriated funds from a First Nations trust account. None of the allegations have been proven in court. In a lengthy statement posted online, Rath says he created billions of dollars in wealth and economic opportunities for the communities he served. Rath claims the settlement trust provided for the payment of legal expenses and administrative fees and expenses, and he maintains this was done in accordance with the terms of the trust. A judge has also ordered an officer of the court to oversee Rath and his firm's financial statements, as well as trace the $8.5 million at the center of the legal action. Coming up, City Council is getting a better idea of the cost of building non-market housing. But first, QR Calgary Time Saver Traffic.
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10: On Deerfoot, there's a collision southbound just south of the Calf Road Bridge, taking up your left lane. Gonna take an extra 15 to 20 minutes from the 17th Avenue Blackfoot Trail overpass. I recommend heading east and using 52nd Street or Stony Trail to save some time. Blackfoot Trail, construction continues eastbound before Deerfoot. You're down to a single left lane. Blackfoot Trail seeing about a 35-minute delay from near 34th Avenue. You could head west and take McLeod Trail to cut through downtown, or maybe head east and use Deerfoot instead. 16th Avenue, there's a collision westbound just before 19th Street Northeast. That's mostly off to the right. But there's also construction on 16th Avenue over top of Deerfoot. So westbound drivers, you're down to two left lanes. Westbound 16th, gonna be about a 20-minute delay from near Barlow Trail. If you're trying to cross Deerfoot, maybe head south and use Memorial, or north and use 32nd Avenue. And on 16th Avenue and Center Street, there is a collision at the intersection. Tow trucks are on scene, but it could take an extra 5 minutes in all directions. Pizza 73. When gas prices rise, Pizza 73's pump relief pizza price goes down. This week's pump relief pizza price is $19.99. For QR Calgary Time Saver Traffic, I'm Phil Jensen.
8: A new memo from the city says if they want to build 3,000 affordable non-market housing units a year, which they've targeted, it's going to cost them $500 million a year. In May, councillors learned progress on a strategy to improve housing affordability is slowing and the plan needs to be refined. $93 million a year keeps things like they are. $214 million a year builds some affordable housing, but to reach their goals is just north of $500 million annually. Ward 10 councillor Andre Chabot says there are questions that need to be asked.
11: Are we investing too much, not enough, or maybe we should push other orders of government investing more to provide a much-needed service?
8: City administration will provide a more detailed report to councillors on the particulars of each option later this month, at which time they'll begin to debate the best way to move forward with Calgary's affordable housing plans. Alberta opposition NDP leader Ned Nenshi is apologizing after posing in a photo with the Israeli ambassador. The photo was taken at the Stampede last week with Ido Moed. Nenshi says the image caused harm and hurt many people, and for that, he's sorry. Nenshi was one of a dozen Canadian politicians who appeared in photos with Moed. that were shared during the stampede, including Alberta Premier Danielle Smith. Nancy says the suffering and distress of the Gaza conflict ripples far beyond the Middle East. He says increased anti-Palestinian racism and anti-Semitism is dividing local communities. Police have charged two people following a drug trafficking investigation where they seized a stolen loaded handgun, some ammunition, a bunch of drugs, and cash. Last month, investigators received information a man was involved in a drug trafficking scheme and was in possession of a firearm. Following further investigation, officers obtained a search warrant for a home in the 300 to 400 block of First Avenue Northeast, believed to be associated with the suspect. A 45-year-old man and a 26-year-old woman are both facing a long list of charges. The Northern Hell Project is back in Alberta for their fifth season of research. They stopped at TELUS Spark today to show off their latest tech and talk to the public. Northern Hail Project Director Julian Brimelow says Calgary's right in the middle of what they call Hail Alley, mainly because of our location next to the mountains.
12: What the mountains do is they allow the moisture to pool up against them, and they also help the air to rise. So as that moist, juicy air, for whatever better word, rises, it fuels the updrafts of these thunderstorms. And then the wind shear, or the strong winds, help organize those storms into hailstorms.
8: The Northern Hail Project will spend the rest of the summer storm chasing in Alberta as they work to better understand the causes and effects of severe weather in the province. It's 4:36.
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8: Environment Canada Calgary weather. A severe thunderstorm watch remains in place. Partly cloudy tonight. The chance of showers or thundershowers, a low of 16. Increasing clouds tomorrow with a good chance of showers and 26. Sunny and 30 on Saturday. It's 28 degrees. Breaking news when it happens. Our next scheduled news at 5. I'm Russell Skeet.

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1: It is 4:37, Thursday, July 16th, 2026, in case you're not familiar with the year. Tim Parent sitting in here on QR Calgary and Connect. Thanks for joining me today. Coming up after 5 o'clock, we're going to talk about pipelines because Alberta Premier Danielle Smith, she's got some big plans when it comes to getting oil production here in the province. She wants to double it over the next 10 years. How ambitious is too ambitious, though? Is there another oil boom possible in Alberta? We're going to talk to Richard Masson, former chief executive at the Alberta Petroleum Marketing Commission, about that shortly after 5 o'clock. But right now, let's take a look at what happened in the world of business today and a check on the markets, joined by Rob Geary with the Popwitch Carmally Advisory Group, CIBC Wood Gundy. And Rob, let's talk SpaceX. They had their IPO last month, I guess, and it made Elon Musk a trillionaire. That doesn't appear to be the case anymore in terms of the value of that stock.
2: Yeah, well, I mean, we can say that it skyrocketed off the hop, no pun intended there. But yeah, it got to $225 about 10 days after their IPO there. So this thing skyrocketed. And there's a lot of hype around these things. There's a funny acronym that in our world that it says an IPO stands for it's probably overpriced. And that's what happened. There's a lot of speculation. There's a lot of what could happen. There's a couple things happening here and why it has come down below that IPO price of $135. One is we haven't fully got their earnings yet. Their first earnings release is going to be in the first week of August, where they fully open up the books and talk to the public about what's going on revenue streams. That'll be a big one. And then the other one here, and this is one of the major reasons for this, is that a lot of the lockups for the venture capital and employees of a lot of those SpaceX companies would have been locked up for at least 30 days. Some of those would be coming off now where they can sell. These people would be making tons of cash, even at this price. And they're creating liquidity in the market. And that's why we're seeing this price come down.
1: Is it going to continue to drop, do you think?
2: I think it'll start to stabilize out here, but you're going to see some volatility, especially with this lockup done. There's $123 billion of float that is now released that is now tradable that hasn't been in the last month. So I think we're going to see probably a good month of volatility in that stock, but still a little overpriced in my mind.
1: Speaking of volatility, it was a bit of a volatile day on the markets.
2: Yeah, it was, and we did get some red on the screen at the end of the session, especially in the last hour. TSX closed down 76 points to 35,340. We had the Dow down 105 to 52,553. We had the Canadian dollar down 4 basis points to 71.17. Oil was down 51 cents to 79.10 a barrel, and gold was down 70 to 39.81 an ounce.
1: All right. Thank you, Rob. That is Rob Geary from the Popowich Carmally Advisory Group, CIBC Wood Gundy, giving us a little rundown on the world of business today and a look at the markets and how everything played out there. We do love our hot dogs here in Canada. And honestly, Costco hot dogs, you will never find a better deal. I say that I am not being sponsored by Costco in any way, shape, or form. But for a hot dog and a drink, for $1.50, or as the kids say, a glizzy for $1.50. That's the deal. That is the deal of the century. That is the best deal you can get going. Costco. So yesterday, I didn't know this. I would have brought this up on the show yesterday, but yesterday was National Hot Dog Day. And Costco revealed just how many hot dogs it sold in 2025. And whatever number you might be thinking about, you're probably wrong. So if you ate a hot dog at Costco Canada, and this is Costco Canada specifically, I'm not even talking North America, we're just talking Canada, you contributed to this number. They did the math. They put out a post on Instagram. And guess how many hot dogs Costco Canada sold in 2025? And hey, you want to throw some guesses my way, before I reveal this. 403-974-8255, 1-800-563-7770. Text me your answer. How many hot dogs Costco Canada sold in 2025? And I'm sure some of you are going to Google it and send me a text giving the actual answer, but so be it, whatever. Before I give you the answer, there is that famous story when it comes to the Costco hot dog, because back in 2018, Costco's CEO at the time was telling a story about how when he was the chief operating officer, he was looking at the numbers. He was crunching the numbers on the hot dogs and told Costco co-founder and then CEO Jim Sinegal that they needed to raise the price of hot dogs because they were losing money by selling it at $1.50 for the hot dog and cola combo. Now, for reference, the price has not been raised on the combo since 1985. And at the time when he brought it up to the co-founder of Costco, he said, I went to Jim and I said, hey, Jim, we can't sell this hot dog for $1.50. We're losing our rear ends on this, he said. And apparently Jim Sinegal looked at him and said, if you raise the effing hot dog, I will kill you. Figure it out. That's what he told them. That's what he told his chief operating officer about the hot dogs at Costco. Getting some answers here, some texts. 5 million hot dogs from Barry. Penny says 300 million. Okay, you went really high there, Penny. That's, I mean, it's a little off. I could understand that, though. Maybe North American-wide, it could be that high. Kevin says all of them. That's how many Costco sold last year, all of them. Funny guy, Kevin, funny guy. Okay, I'll give you the answer here. So Costco revealed that they sold over 36.6 million hot dogs last year in Canada. That's just 5 million wieners shy of the population of Canada, which is currently at about 41.5 million people. Of course, if you look at the comments on the Instagram post, Canadians sounded off on this and saying we could do better. Those are rookie numbers. We got to get those numbers up, pump up those numbers. Other pledged that they would promise to do better. And, I mean, it's the standard deal, right? Costco Canada, it's $1.50 on hot dogs and a pop across all of its locations. You can choose an all-beef hot dog, the Polish sausage hot dog, if you like, and a 20-ounce pop, refill included if you eat on site. Can't go wrong with a Costco glizzy. On the flip side of that, Subway has introduced the Sub Dog. It's a foot-long hot dog, and they've built it as a sandwich. And they say that they've settled the debate that a hot dog is a sandwich. I would disagree. A hot dog is a hot dog. And Pat's walking into the Medicine Hat Costco right now for a hot dog. Enjoy the glizzy, Pat, because they are it's a tasty treat. Ryan, yeah, it is. It's you were close, Ryan. You had 34 million on that one. It was 36.6 million. Lots of Costco hot dogs making the rounds. I love it. And you know what? Now I'm tempted to go to Costco on my way home and pick up a hot dog. Because, and you know what? Or two, or, you know, three. I mean, honestly, Pat, you can jump in here because, I mean, you're like, are you a Costco hot dog eater? Or have
3: you just get things rearranged here. Yeah, yes, so. I have been known to engage.
1: Engage in it.
3: And I know you claim it's only $1.50.
1: Yeah.
3: But have you ever left Costco just having bought a hot dog?
1: Oh, God, no.
3: Yeah.
1: No.
3: So it's not really $1.50. Come on.
1: The hot dog is the treat after enduring the crowds at Costco.
3: Well, you know how you avoid the crowds.
1: Like what?
3: Go early.
1: No, I don't think so. I don't think it makes that much of a difference. Well, weekends are certainly a terrible time to go.
3: Yes, weekends are bad. Go early.
1: Either way, Monday to Friday. You know what? Well, if I'm going at 10 o'clock in the morning, I'm still going to pick up a hot dog.
3: I don't disapprove.
1: Yeah, so let's take a break for some traffic, though, right now here on QR Calgary.
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5: On 16th Avenue, there is some major bridge construction westbound over top of Deerfoot. It's got you down to two left lanes. Westbound 16th Ave, seeing a 15-minute delay from near Barlow Trail. You might want to head north and use 32nd Avenue to cross Deerfoot. On Deerfoot, there's a collision southbound after the Caffro Bridge taking up your right lane. Southbound Deerfoot's got a 20-minute delay from near Memorial. I would recommend heading east and using 52nd Street or Stony Trail to save some time. Blackfoot Trail, there is major construction eastbound before Deerfoot. You're down to a single left lane, about a 35-minute delay on Blackfoot Trail from near 34th Avenue. To save some time, head west and take McLeod Trail to cut through downtown, or maybe use Deerfoot instead. And in the southeast, there is a collision on northbound Deerfoot near Barlow Trail, mostly off to the right shoulder, but flashing lights are causing delays in both directions. Last chance. Final deadline is midnight tonight. 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For QR Calgary Time Saver Traffic, I'm Phil Jensen.
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1: I'm going to keep the hot dog discussion happening for the next 6 minutes just because I'm still getting texts about it. And we were talking before the break. Costco Canada announced yesterday on National Hot Dog Day that it had... they had released, it was 36.6 million hot dogs sold in 2025 in Canada. 5 million wieners shy of the population of Canada. It is, I mean, it's $1.50 and it's a good deal. And I was, Pat and I were talking off the break here, and I was doing some digging on this out of curiosity, because Subway put out this, their own hot dog, saying that they've settled the debate that it's a sandwich, which I 100% disagree with.
2: Okay. What's a hamburger then in your world?
1: It's a hamburger.
2: Okay, so it's not a sandwich.
1: No, it's a hamburger. It's a hamburger. It's its own entity. There is a National Hot Dog and Sausage Council based out of Washington, D.C.
2: Not surprised.
1: I mean, of course it's out of the U.S. It serves as a resource for quality, safety, and nutrition, and is most famous for its strict rule that a hot dog is not a sandwich. And I'll give you the list of reasons why, Pat.
2: Okay, let's hear it.
1: Historical context. Limiting it to a sandwich demeans the cultural significance of the hot dog.
2: Cultural? Okay. It's
1: I don't know what the cultural significance of a hot dog is.
2: That's
1: maybe
2: pushing the boundaries of cultural, but I'll accept it.
1: Fair. I mean, you think about, I guess, baseball being the pastime of the United States, and you get the hot dog. And
2: if other foods can be considered right. part of your culture. Yeah, I mean you and pierogies, Ukrainians. Then I guess this could be too.
1: Fair. The structural argument, a sandwich consists of sliced bread. A hot dog uses a single continuous roll.
2: But it is sliced. It's not sliced all the way open.
1: I get exactly. So but in it's their the roll compared to the bun.
2: In their world, if you had a pita and you only cut part of it and stuffed the pita, it's not a sandwich. It's something else.
1: Right. And their other reason is to call a hot dog a sandwich is like calling a Porsche a tricycle.
2: All right, I'm not going to touch that one.
1: I mean, that's the argument from the National Hot Dog and Sausage Council. Now, hot dog etiquette is also something they're very big on, and I agree with this. I agree with this one, and this might be an unpopular opinion, and you can debate me on this, 403-974-8255 or 1-800-563-7770. No ketchup on hot dogs after 18 years old.
2: No. I can't do that.
1: I do not ketchup on hot dogs for me. I am a Chicago hot dog fan, and that is mustard.
2: Yeah, I'm with you on the mustard. I like a combination of mustard, mayonnaise, and sauerkraut, maybe onions. But if you want to put ketchup on, who am I to deny you the pleasure of a hot dog with ketchup? Besides, it counts as a vegetable then. It's almost healthy.
1: I won't judge. I mean, if you put ketchup on your hot dog and you're older than 18, I'm not going to judge you.
2: Now, what if it's hot ketchup and something else?
1: For me, it's got to be, that's fine too. I am not a ketchup on a hot dog guy. And I know in Chicago, that's a big deal. You don't put ketchup on hot dogs.
2: True, but we don't live in Chicago.
1: We don't. I put on mine, I am a fan of mustard, sauerkraut, and onions.
2: I approve of that message.
1: That is my hot dog go-to.
2: Now, when I was a much younger child than I am today, it used to be a place in the mall near Sate.
1: Okay.
2: North, whatever it is.
1: Yes.
2: Called Steamers, and they used to steam the buns as well as the hot dogs. It was really good.
1: It says...
2: Speaking of hot dogs.
1: Now I'm getting on a hot dog bender here, but dress the dog, not the bun. Apply condiments directly to the meat in a specific order. These are the rules of hot dog etiquette. The condiment order, wet items first.
2: Okay, I agree with that.
1: Chunks next, then cheese and spices.
2: All right, I can accept that.
1: Use paper plates, because fine china and cloth napkins are considered pretentious.
2: Paper plates and cloth napkins, maybe.
1: Eat it in 5 bites for a standard-sized hot dog. 7 is the maximum allowed, but you should be able to do it in 5. Footlongs take 7. Bigger hot dogs are allowed up to 10 bites.
2: That's acceptable.
1: Yeah. Never use utensils. I mean, that to me is a no-brainer. Eating a hot dog with a fork and knife.
2: That's why you put it in the bun.
1: Right, exactly. Licking your fingers. Licking condiment residue off your fingers is preferred over using a napkin.
2: It depends on what you're going to do with your fingers afterwards.
1: Perhaps on where you are.
2: This board that I operate in front of me is going to be really unappreciated. If I don't clean my hands, you can check with Renee, who replaces me in a few minutes.
1: Never leave any bun residue behind. Finish the entire bun. Mm. Don't leave the ends behind. Even if you're out of the
2: bun. Yes.
1: No sesame seed buns. Keep the bun plain, poppy seed, or regional style.
2: But what if the regional style is sesame seed buns?
1: That one's an interesting. I don't know if I necessarily agree with that one. To me, yeah. As long as it's the bun, I mean, that's fine. Keep it casual. Do not pair a hot dog with expensive wine or formal wear.
2: All right, I can accept the formal
1: that's
2: wear.
1: That's fair.
2: Again, I'm not going to shame you on what you choose to drink in your hot dog.
1: I would be curious to know what kind of wine would pair well with a hot dog. Trina, by the way, texting and saying that in Europe, in many European countries, a wiener hot dog goes into a bun that is a whole, and it's not sliced. It's like they put
2: like a dugout dog.
1: Yeah, exactly. Airplane, this is from Danny talking about Montreal steamed hot dogs.
2: Yeah.
1: Those are great. I do love a steamy in from Montreal. I mean, I'm a Montreal kid, so. Finally, the last rule there, freshness is mandatory. Never serve a reheated hot dog to guests.
2: All right, I
1: agree, because reheated hot dogs are never particularly
2: now,
1: good.
2: Now, my new oven, and this is kind of an offhand tangent, but we'll get to where we're going, has an air fryer mode, and I've used my air fryer mode on my oven to make hot dogs. I highly recommend it.
1: I'll have to try that. I have an air fryer, and I've never made hot dogs.
2: Highly recommend it.
1: Okay, good to know.
2: Nice thing. Remember those hot dogs you used to have when you were a much younger man at 7-Eleven at 2 in the morning?
1: Yeah.
2: You know how good they tasted?
1: Yes, but everything tastes good at 2 in the morning after having a few pops.
2: I didn't say I was anything about pops. I'm just saying, they tasted good, and this is
1: when I was that
2: good.
1: Age, and we got to go for news, I know, but we used to, when we would go in Toronto, we would have the hot dog vendors outside of those venues just waiting.
2: They used to have them.
1: Those were
2: they
1: the
2: might
1: best.
2: Still have them here, who knows?
1: Yeah. All right, let's take a break for news.
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0: This is Global News. I'm Russell Skeet. It's partly cloudy and 28 degrees at 5 o'clock. One of the leaders of Alberta's separation push is disputing all of the allegations against him as part of legal action related to his time as a lawyer for the Alberta First Nations. It comes after a judge extended an order temporarily freezing up to $8.5 million in Jeffrey Rath's assets over allegations he misappropriated funds from a First Nations trust account. None of the allegations have been proven in court. In a lengthy statement posted online, Rath says he created billions of dollars in wealth and economic opportunities for the communities he served. Rath claims the settlement trust provided for the payment of legal expenses and administrative fees and expenses, and he maintains this was done in accordance with the terms of the trust. A judge has also ordered an officer of the court to oversee Rath and his firm's financial statements, as well as trace the $8.5 million at the center of the legal action. Coming up, no date for a Calgary by-election just yet, but the premier says it's getting closer. But first, QR Calgary Time Saver Traffic.
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2: On southbound Deerfoot, there had been a collision after the Caffro Bridge. Looks like that has recently cleared, but southbound Deerfoot still seeing a 15 to 20 minute slowdown from near Memorial. If you're looking to skip that, I recommend heading east and using 52nd Street or Stony Trail. On Blackfoot Trail, there is major construction heading eastbound towards Deerfoot. It's got you down to a single left lane. There are delays of around 35 minutes from near 34th Avenue. Looks like it is faster to head west and take McLeod Trail to cut through downtown. Or head east and maybe use Deerfoot instead. 16th Avenue, there is major bridge construction over top of Deerfoot. Westbound 16th Ave is down to two left lanes. That's about a 15-minute delay from Barlow Trail. I suggest heading north and using 32nd Avenue instead. 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For QR Calgary Time Saver Traffic, I'm Phil Jensen.
0: An announcement regarding a by-election in Calgary will be made in the coming weeks. Premier Danielle Smith says right now it's not top of mind for a whole lot of people in the middle of summer, and it won't be called until Albertans have a little more time for politics. NDP leader Ted Denshi says one way to get Albertans' attention in the summer is to call an election. Residents in Calgary's Shaw riding have been without a representative in the legislature for about 2 months. Alberta's police watchdog is investigating use of force in the death of a Calgary man in custody. The Alberta Serious Incident Response Team says the death happened when police responded to a domestic dispute Saturday night. As they were checking it out, another report came in about a man entering a nearby home and trying to stab someone. The officers tracked him down and used conducted energy weapons to make the arrest. Soon after, the suspect became unresponsive. He later died in hospital. Telespark played host to the Northern Hail Project and some of its partners today. The group, who chased storms through the summer to learn more about their causes and effects, were showing off how their equipment works and educating the public. Calgary's been hammered by some bad storms over the last few years, and one thing people have been asking for is better building materials that can withstand the pounding of large hail. Leslie Gustafson with EuroShield Roofing says they found a way to use recycled tires to protect homes.
3: We developed a material that is made to really protect homeowners. It's a shingle that's made from 70% recycled tires. It withstands hail really like no other product in the world.
0: Gustafson says there's been an uptick in demand over the past decade as homeowners try to bring premiums back down. City of Calgary is getting a better idea of the true cost of their plans to build 3,000 non-market homes this year. A new memo presented to council has pegged the number at just over $500 million a year. The city has options after building about 1,800 affordable units last year. $93 million a year keeps them where they're at. $214 million builds a few more homes while the $500 million reaches their goal. Calgary's chief housing officer, Reid Hendry, says Calgarians are behind the plan.
4: 86% of Calgarians want more investment in non-market housing. And on top of all of that, 20% of Calgarians are struggling to afford their housing-related bills every month.
0: Ward 10 councillor Andre Chabot says Calgary won't be on the hook for the entire amount, with some coming from other levels of government and private investment. It's 5:05.
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0: Environment Canada Calgary weather. A severe thunderstorm watch remains in place. Partly cloudy tonight. A chance of showers or thundershowers. A low of 16. Increasing clouds tomorrow. Pretty good chance of showers. High of 26. Sunny and 30 on Saturday. It's 28 degrees. Breaking news when it happens. Our next scheduled news at 5:30. I'm Russell Skeet.
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6: It's 5:06, coming up on 5:07 on your Thursday afternoon here in Calgary. Thanks for joining me today. Tim Perrin sitting in here on Connect. Alberta Premier Danielle Smith has always had big plans when it comes to pipelines, and her ambition is to double the province's oil production to 8 million barrels a day in as little as a decade. But how ambitious is too ambitious? Can we have another oil boom here in Alberta? Let's ask Richard Masson. He is the former chief executive at the Alberta Petroleum Marketing Commission. Richard, welcome back to the show.
9: Great to be here, Tim.
6: Danielle Smith has a target to double Alberta oil production to 8 million barrels a day in as little as 10 years. Is that realistic?
9: Well, it's a big, hairy goal for sure, and I'm pretty sure it's not very realistic. Conceivably, it could happen, but there would be so many things that have to line up for that to happen that I don't think anybody in the industry is really, you know, that's not what they're planning. It's certainly a big goal, but it's not on the books of the companies.
6: We'll get into that in a second. I mean, she's been talking about this for a while. I mean, this is not something new. I think she was even talking about this years ago when Justin Trudeau was the prime minister. But, I mean, obviously things have changed considerably. Justin Trudeau is no longer the prime minister. Mark Carney is. He's rolled back some climate policies. He's become this federal partner on the pipelines. All that said, though, is her dream bigger than the reality of what's out there?
9: Well, I think, you know, the point of the dream is to try to align everybody to a common purpose. Now, whether you reach that goal or not isn't really the point, I don't think. The point is to get everybody going in the same direction. And from that point of view, I think it's working, right? So we now have alignment between the federal government, the Alberta government, and industry, you know, with respect to pathways, which is a new level of investment in carbon capture, and BC willing to essentially allow that to happen, stand down from some of the conflict we've had before. All that's good. And so, you know, I think we're going to have, very busy few years coming. Whether we get to, you know, 8 million barrels a day 10 or 15 years from now, I don't think is really the point. The point is, are we moving in that direction?
6: What is the feeling in the oil patch these days? I mean, there's probably more enthusiasm now to ramp up development than there's been in quite a while. Is there a feeling of optimism at the oil patch?
9: There is. I was last week at a conference, the TD Cowen Stampede Investment Conference they hold every year. And there's about 50 CEOs that come to that over the course of 2 days. And I was just blown away by the level of change that's happened since the last couple of conferences. You know, a couple of years ago, CEOs couldn't really talk about growth. They could only talk about, you know, giving money back to shareholders. That was what the shareholders wanted. They wanted the money out. They weren't interested in funding growth. They wanted debt paid down. They wanted dividends, you know, and share buybacks. And now it's changed completely. People are talking about growth. They're talking about, you know, plans to, you know, build pipelines, multiple pipeline proposals. You know, what are some of the things that could hamper that? Things like the need for diluent that, you know, we haven't had for years. So, yeah, I think the environment has changed completely over the last particularly year.
6: I mean, they've got a federal partner now, it seems, certainly here in Alberta. The environmental hurdles have been eased a little bit. There are still other challenges, though. I mean, there is obviously probably some corporate reluctance to invest in these expansions of the pipelines. I mean, we know Danielle Smith is on board, but are the corporations willing to pony up some of the dough to get these pipelines going?
9: at the end of the day, they make the decisions their shareholders want and their boards represent. And there are competing pipeline proposals. There's the 300,000 debottlenecking of the existing Trans Mountain system, relatively low risk. It can be done by 2028. There's 400,000 barrels a day on the existing Enbridge system. Again, relatively low risk, can be done by 2028. There's 500,000 barrels a day approximately that is the resurrection of the Keystone XL project that South Bow, which is the successor company, is proposing. And it can be done probably relatively easier because there's an American partner now who can twin its existing pipeline system. So all these things are kind of ahead of the West Coast pipeline in the queue. They'll likely get the commercial support before people are willing to sign up for a relatively expensive and farther in the future West Coast pipeline.
6: You know, I think about the crash in the global oil prices back in the mid-2010s, and that scared off a lot of the capital expenditures. Are there still some worries about oil and its the potential for prices to crash or have a repeat of what we saw back in the 2010s?
9: You know, oil prices go up and down, and I think all the oil companies are quite used to that, and we've seen that many cycles. I've seen three or four in my career. The question becomes, are the economics of producing from the oil sands competitive with the alternatives? And I think the answer there is yes. We have gotten better and better over the years at reducing costs. We've, you know, reduced greenhouse gases by 26% over the last 20 years or so. We find efficiencies from existing production. And so that makes us more competitive. We know the reservoirs really, really well. The thing that's been holding us back has been lack of market access, and we don't get fair price because of that, and some of the climate policies. So now the question is, how quickly will these companies want to grow? And it, in order to, you know, fill a million barrel a day pipeline, you need to have 700,000 barrels a day of new bitumen production, 300,000 barrels a day of new diluent production. Those are big investments. And so the question, you know, I think people are only starting to get their heads around is how quickly can we grow? Are the workers here? Is the capital available? Can we build all these different systems? Can we work with Indigenous groups? Will we overwhelm what's going on in Western Canada like we did in 2012 to 14? And, you know, it's a totally different environment. So people weren't planning for this, a year ago. This is all essentially new.
6: Right.
9: And particularly with the war in Iran, and with what Ukraine has been doing to Russia, bombing refineries and cutting off diesel supplies, the world is a much more unstable place, and a lot more people are looking to Canada to help solve that problem. So this is why I think, you know, the environment is going to be much, much better over the coming years than what we had anticipated, or even that what we could expect, even in our best dreams.
6: You know, to return to this kind of expansion, I mean, the oil sector would need a massive growth in the workforce, engineers, planners, tradespeople. Is there enough labor out there to build this dream that Danielle Smith has about doubling oil production?
9: No, I think that's going to turn out to be one of the prime constraints. Many people retired or are retiring from the industry. And, you know, since we haven't had nearly as many projects over the last bunch of years, a lot of people said, I'm out of this. I'm going somewhere else where I can have more stable income. So we're going to have all kinds of trouble recruiting the people we need to deliver these projects. They've gotten better in a lot of ways because you can do them, you know, modularly in machine shops and NISQ and places like that to try and cut costs and make things more predictable. But still, the size of the opportunity is huge. And of course, there are AI competition, pipelines, LNG projects, power plants, you know, the grid expansion, so many things going on all of a sudden that, yeah, I think we're going to be very, very busy here in Western Canada.
6: Not necessarily a bad thing. Richard, as always, I appreciate your insights.
9: Anytime. Thanks, Tim.
6: That is Richard Masson. He is the former chief executive at the Alberta Petroleum Marketing Commission, talking about these big plans for pipelines. Alberta Premier Danielle Smith, being particularly ambitious, wants to see the province double oil production to 8 million barrels a day in as little as a decade. But as you were hearing Richard mention there, one of the big stumbling blocks here could be labor. Let's take a break. It's 5:15. 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
2: On Deerfoot, we've got a collision northbound before 64th Avenue. Looks like it's in your center lane. Northbound Deerfoot's going to be a 15 to 20 minute delay from 16th Avenue. You might want to head east and use 36th Street or Stony Trail instead. On 16th Avenue, over top of Deerfoot, there is some major construction. Westbound 16th Ave's down to two left lanes. That's a 15 to 20 minute delay from near Barlow Trail. If you're trying to cross Deerfoot, maybe go north to 32nd Avenue or south down to Memorial Drive. Be aware, on Memorial Drive, we've got reports of a collision westbound near the 9th Street exit into Bridgeland. Westbound Memorial is going to be 10 minutes from near St. George's Drive over towards the 4th Avenue flyover. And on Blackfoot Trail, there is major construction eastbound before Deerfoot. It's got you down to a single left lane. Blackfoot Trail's got about a 30-minute delay from near 34th Avenue. You can probably save a little bit of time by heading west and taking McLeod Trail to cut through downtown, or head east and use Deerfoot instead. FanDuel is now live in Thrillberta. 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For QR Calgary Time Saver Traffic, I'm Phil Jensen.
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6: I figure with the roundtable, more voices the better. So I've got Talia, Jock, and Russ here. Before we get into some hot dog discussions, because we've been talking about that, I bought this today on my way in, this Pepsi Cola cream soda.
15: Ooh.
6: It's disgusting. Oh. I drank it. But I mean, like, soda has changed so much over the years.
16: Like, does it taste like Pepsi or cream soda?
6: Well, it doesn't taste like either. That's the thing. Like, I tried this. I stopped at, like, the Dollarama near my house on the way in. And I was like, I was just going to grab a Coke. And that's all they had, like, on the top shelf. I'm like, oh, I'll try it.
17: Tim, but it tastes like 10?
6: What do
15: you implying, Scott? Like, hey, who would buy Pepsi Cola cream soda?
16: I'm going to try one now.
17: I have
18: the thing. Like, I am a sucker for like packaging and new things, right? And I tried this, and I'm like, no, that's not for me. I mean, I drank. I'm not going to let it go to waste. I'm not going to dump it. But
17: would you? I
19: would have dumped it if I didn't like it. Yeah, you're gone. No.
16: You remember the old days of Pepsi Clear?
18: Oh, God, yeah.
16: Yeah, it tasted like Pepsi. It was just they didn't put the food dye in it. It was a big deal.
19: Wouldn't that have been healthier?
16: It's the same.
18: Speaking of being 10, because we were talking about hot dogs, and Costco put out they sold 36.6 million hot dogs last year, Costco hot dogs. And I was doing some digging on this, and I found out that there is a National Hot Dog and Sausage Council based out of Washington, D.C., and they have rules of hot dog etiquette, and their top rule, their number one, no ketchup on your hot dog if you're over 18 years old.
19: Why?
16: What are they going to do, send the cops to my house?
18: Okay, listen, I'm going to agree with that.
19: Why?
18: I agree with it.
19: Make it
18: make
19: sense.
18: I'm not going to judge you, but I
19: feel
18: ketchup
19: judged.
18: On a hot dog, to me, is kind of bleh. It's just it's a thing that kids eat.
16: I love ketchup on hot dogs.
18: Yeah.
16: I do. I'm with you. It's like, listen, there's a billion ways to eat hot dogs, just like there is a billion ways to eat penne or pierogies for you guys. There's really no, as far as I'm concerned, no wrong way to do it. Whatever floats your boat, you know? So I'm putting on what I want. You put on what you want.
15: Here's the deal. Why would you eat a hot dog? Because they are the most disgusting things on the planet. You know, you don't even know what's in that. Like,
16: yes, I do.
15: If I'm in a golf course, I am not ordering a hot dog ever. I'm going right to the smoky, or I'm going to, like, give me a Spalumbo's, that kind of stuff. Give me something that actually has flavor. A hot dog is garbage.
18: Because if you're buying hot dogs in the 12 packets of supermarket, then they're not the greatest.
19: Yet.
18: But go to Costco and get a glizzy from Costco.
15: How do you know what's in that Costco hot dog?
18: I don't care. Like, that's really what it comes down to. Like, I didn't care what was in the Pepsi cream soda.
16: Exactly. It's cooked. You're not going to die. You're fine.
18: Yeah, seriously. I mean, okay, so it's beef, pork, chicken, or turkey ground meat trimmings, emulsified into a smooth batter, blended with water and fat. I mean, all things considered.
16: What's not
18: to love?
16: That's
18: not terrible. It's seasoned with salt, garlic, paprika. I mean, that's all wonderful things.
16: Exactly.
15: The body parts of chicken or pork or
16: some
15: beef
16: guy named
15: that
16: Gus at the factory. I'm sure some bug excrement. Lips and beaks.
19: I was just going to say, you can tell me all of this. I'm still getting the Costco hot dog when I go on my Costco run this weekend.
16: There you go.
18: It's still the best
19: deal
18: in town.
19: With ketchup.
18: Well, I mean, you have only limited amounts of condiments at Costco. They have hot dogs, they have ketchup, mustard, and relish. You have to ask for onions, and they used to give you. I think that you could ask for sauerkraut, which is my personal go-to on hot dogs. I'm a mustard, sauerkraut, chopped onions kind of guy.
16: Well, you said you're a Chicago dog kind of guy.
18: Yeah, Chicago dog,
16: and I get that. Like, if that's what you grew up with, if that's your thing, totally get it. I've tried the sauerkraut on hot dogs. Yeah, not a fan.
19: Really?
15: I have a serious question for Talia. You're a single girl.
19: Oh, God.
15: Why are you shopping at Costco? Like... Like, I don't understand why you would shop at Costco.
18: You're right, because it's not $1.50. Pat was saying that. When you go to get a hot dog at Costco for $1.50, you're not spending $1.50.
15: Like, everything comes in bulk.
19: Well, some of the stuff, like the toilet paper.
18: Yeah, you can't go wrong on
19: like
18: Costco
19: toilet paper, rice, flour, things. Things that I go through, like the chicken breast, the protein powder. I get treats for my cat there.
15: Okay.
19: And all that. Like, there is stuff that's
15: not that
19: worth
15: I'm
19: it.
15: I'm judging. I'm just kind of confused.
18: By the way, Pat weighing in here saying the only valid ketchup use is on fries.
19: Pat, no.
18: I don't know.
19: Just calm down, Pat.
16: Okay.
19: When we say it's childish, are we just talking like you just put ketchup on it and that's the only
18: Correct.
19: Thing and you consider that childish?

0: your pretzels, you can get nachos,
1: just hamburgers, you know, too. Okay, nachos at a baseball game? Get out of here.
0: Why not?
1: That. No, it's like, come on.
2: Hot dogs, crackers, hot dog is the thing, though.
3: No, like I say, if there's a good smoky, you know, or you know, I will definitely go for a smoky over a hot dog. 10 times out of 10.
0: And that's the beauty of Stamps games. You can get the smoky and the pocket dog.
1: Exactly. So if you're gonna if you find yourself in Montreal, get yourself a Montreal steamy, because those are some really good dogs.
0: And I believe that. But here's the real, true, actual crime is people that eat their steak well done. That is a war crime, as far as I'm concerned.
1: I'll agree with you on that.
3: My
1: wife would not be happy.
0: And if they put ketchup on your steak that's well done, you can just get out of my house.
1: Well, that's the president of the United States who does that, I believe.
0: I know, and that explains a whole lot,
1: doesn't it?
3: If I went to a Blue Jays game and they were having the toonie night, I might try a hot dog. But I've never eaten a Costco hot dog.
2: Jock, you want to come with me this weekend?
1: Yeah,
3: there you go.
1: Trying to get a Costco.
3: I know you're trying to get a date, but you're going down the wrong path.
1: Next week, when I'm in here next week, I'm going to stop at Costco. We're all going to have some glizzies.
0: I've had one Costco hot dog. Not good.
3: Okay.
0: Not good.
1: All right, let's take a break for news.
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0: This is Global News. I'm Russell Skeet. It's mainly cloudy, 26 degrees at 5:30. One of the leaders of Alberta's separation push is disputing all of the allegations against him as part of legal action related to his time as a lawyer for Alberta First Nations. It comes after a judge extended an order temporarily freezing up to $8.5 million in Jeffrey Rath's assets over allegations he misappropriated funds from a First Nations trust account. None of the allegations have been proven in court. In a lengthy statement posted on

0: Line Rath says he created billions of dollars in wealth and economic opportunities for the communities he served. Rath claims the settlement trust provided for the payment of legal expenses and administrative fees and expenses, and he maintains this was done in accordance with the terms of the trust. A judge has also ordered an officer of the court to oversee Rath and his firm's financial statements, as well as trace the $8.5 million at the center of the legal action. Coming up, the city appears poised to change course on the fines over having foxtail barley on your property. But first, QR Calgary Time Saver Traffic.
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2: On Blackfoot Trail, there is major construction eastbound before Deerfoot. You're down to a single left lane. Blackfoot Trail is going to be about 30 minutes from near 34th Avenue. Alternate routes include heading west and taking McLeod Trail to cut through downtown, or heading east and using Deerfoot instead. On Deerfoot, we've got a collision northbound before 64th Avenue. That's in your center lane. That's now 20-plus minute delays from before 16th Avenue. 16th Avenue, there is major construction westbound over top of Deerfoot. That has you down to two left lanes, going to be about 15 minutes from near Barlow Trail. Trying to cross Deerfoot, you can head north to 32nd Avenue or south down to Memorial Drive. On Memorial, reports of a collision westbound near the 9th Street exit into Bridgeland. Looks like it could be 5 to 10 minutes as you make your way over to the 4th Avenue flyover. 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For QR Calgary Time Saver Traffic, I'm Phil Jensen.
0: Calgary property owners may no longer be slapped with a $500 fine if foxtail barley is spotted in their yards. Earlier this week, the City of Calgary's Community Development Committee voted in favor of removing the foxtail fine from a community standards bylaw. Well, the full council vote will happen later this month. Veterinarian Dr. Julie Schell says the native species poses the risk of being extremely harmful to dogs if ingested.
3: The worst cases that are life-threatening are when the dogs inhale it and it goes into their breathing passage. It's so challenging to have to do open chest surgery or try to retrieve these things.
0: In 2023, it was proved to be an unpopular decision. City Council approved an amendment to its community standards bylaw to fine Calgarians who failed to mitigate the growth of foxtail barley on their properties. While we're getting a better idea of the options the city might take in the years ahead to advance Calgary's affordable housing future.
4: In May, councillors learned progress on a strategy to improve housing affordability is slowing and the plan needs to be refined. A new briefing shows a trio of options for the next budget cycle, ranging from maintaining the status quo at roughly $93 million a year or reaching Calgary's goal of building 3,000 non-market homes a year. That would cost more than $500 million a year, according to administration. Councillors say they'll have to balance costs, particularly with the massive investment into the Bear's Paw feeder main replacement project, while advocates hope the city will spend as much money as they can, promising a return on investment in the form of lower health care and justice costs, homelessness, and more economic contribution. Skylar Peters, Global News.
0: Alberta's police watchdog is investigating the circumstances surrounding the death of a man in Calgary police custody last week. The Alberta Serious Incident Response Team says on July 11th, a man later entered a northeast Calgary home and tried to stab someone inside. The watchdog says during the arrest, officers discharged, conducted energy weapons, and the suspect fell and later became unresponsive. Officers began CPR before paramedics arrived and took him to hospital where he died. The Northern Hail Project was back at TELUS Spark today, showing off their latest equipment and educating kids and their parents about the science behind hail. Northern Hail Project Director Julian Brimelow says it's surprising how little people really know about hail, which is the big reason they hold events like this.
5: We're finding an important part of our work is to educate the public about hail. There's a lot of misconceptions, and, you know, the more people know, the better they are to mitigate damage and to adapt to the hail threat, especially in a place like Calgary where we have so much hail.
0: Brimelow says Calgary's proximity to the mountains and wetter conditions on farm crops to the east put Calgary smack in the middle of Hail Alley. Well, Glacier Falls has reopened in Banff National Park over a year after a deadly rock slide. Parks Canada says the trail, which runs along the edges of Bow Lake, now has warning signs steering hikers away from more hazardous areas. Last June, the cliff sign along the trail collapsed while several groups of hikers were in the area. A detailed geotechnical assessment said it would be reasonable to expect further rock slides from both the source area of the incident and from other parts of the rock face below the lake. It's 535.
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0: Environment Canada Calgary weather, a severe thunderstorm watch remains in place. Partly cloudy tonight, the chance of showers or thundershowers, a low of 16. Increasing clouds tomorrow, a good chance of showers, high of 26. Sunny and 30 on Saturday. It's 26 degrees. Breaking news when it happens. Our next scheduled news at 6. I'm Russell Skeet.
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7: Coming up on 5:37 on your Thursday afternoon, it is July 16th today. Social media has become pretty commonplace in our lives, and we don't give it a lot of thought once we're done with our doom scrolling and our posts of whatever we're eating, hot dogs possible. But once you pass away, your social media accounts become part of your digital legacy. And there's a new wave of AI companies trying to capitalize on that by turning grief into a subscription service to reincarnate dead loved ones into AI chatbots. These things are called grief bots. Chatbots built from your old texts, your emails, your voicemails, social media posts you made, photos and other digital memories and footprints, allowing your loved ones to continue having conversations with you after you're dead. But this raises a number of questions, both personal and legal, about who gets to decide what happens to your digital identity after you die. Earlier today, I spoke with Erin Burry. She is the CEO of online will creation platform Willful, and she was talking about this. Erin, welcome to the show.
9: Thanks for having me, Tim.
7: Let's talk about the rise of grief bots. This is AI companies are turning essentially grief into a subscription service to reincarnate dead loved ones into AI chatbots. This sounds so very science fiction-like, and yet here we are.
9: Well, it does sound like science fiction, so much that my favorite show, Black Mirror, had an episode exactly about this, where they took all of the text messages and written content publicly available from a loved one who passed away and kind of brought them back to life, so to speak, as this digital chatbot. And, you know, I watched that a few years ago thinking it seemed very far off, but here we are, where we're actually at a point where AI can do this, can take our digital footprint, our text messages, our emails, our social media posts, and bring us back to life after we're gone.
7: So I guess this is something that if you, as the family member or the partner left behind, fed all that information to the AI, it would generate this chatbot?
9: Exactly. So the idea is that you can take someone's library of content, their footprint of any publicly available posts or writing, blog posts, whatever that might be, and feed it into an AI engine. I mean, you could even do this with ChatGPT or Claude and say, okay, talk to me, you know, understand this person's tone of voice and have a conversation with me as if you are this person. I mean, I've even asked AI, I've taught it a skill where it can write in my voice. So you can do this for living people with AI right now too. But I think the idea behind the grief bots is that when someone passes away, we don't get to have conversations with them anymore. So as a way to work through the grief, is it actually helpful to talk back and forth and almost feel like you can still engage with them? I don't know. I haven't lost a loved one where I would face this dilemma, but I would imagine, you know, there's an example of a woman who did this with her dad. And she said, actually, I had to stop chatting after an hour or two because it just made me sad because I know I'm not talking to the real him.
7: Yeah. And I want to get into some of the legal issues on this, but I mean, I guess you have looked at some of the studies here, and from an Alberta's perspective, not a lot of interest in doing this with a family member or a loved one or a partner. They are just not interested in doing this.
9: Absolutely. So only 7% of Albertans said that they would want their partner or spouse to be personified into an AI chatbot after they pass away. The overwhelming majority of people said no. And, you know, there's also, it's not just the grief bot, it's your digital footprint as a whole. You know, we've all seen someone pop up in our social media feeds who's passed away, and it feels very weird to see their name and, you know, pop up because it's their birthday and you know that they're gone. And so, you know, 24% of Albertans said that they would want their partner to close their social media accounts. But most people haven't had that conversation. You know, have you had that conversation with your family? Would you want your social media account shut down? It's something that's a little bit taboo.
7: And I think that's something that a lot of people tend to forget when they're thinking about their legacy or their estate or whatever they're going to leave behind. How do you know, what are some of the concerns when it comes to that? If this is something you don't want to have happen, can you put that into your will?
9: Yeah, it's a great question. I mean, my days are spent trying to inform people about how important a will is and what happens if you don't have one. And the reality is that if you don't document your wishes, no one knows them and no one can put them into action. So, you know, today it's very common, and our wills on Willful have a digital assets clause. And this basically says my executor, the person in charge of wrapping up my life, has the authority to deal with my digital footprint. What it doesn't say necessarily is, you know, they can't use my messages to make a grief bot. I want them to shut down my Facebook, but keep my Instagram active. And some of these providers actually give you that option directly, right? Apple and Google and Facebook all allow you to appoint a legacy contact, and in some cases to say what you would want done with the account. So I think where it really starts is if you have a strong opinion on this, if you have those wishes, make sure you've written them down either in a will or in a letter of instructions next to it, or make sure that you've given people the authority directly on the accounts to do those things for you.
7: What about Canada's privacy laws? What do they cover? What don't they cover when it comes to your passing away and your digital footprint and legacy?
9: Tim, that's a great question that I do not know the answer to. I mean, it's interesting because when you think about things like copyright, often when someone passes away, those things expire, right? And so you've actually seen celebrities now starting to put clauses into their will or addressing things like, you know, you cannot use my digital likeness for AI. And some of these celebrities like Scarlett Johansson have been very, you know, vocal in saying, I don't want any of my likeness, my voice, nothing to be used for AI purposes. Many authors are saying, you know, don't crawl this book, don't use my content to inform LLMs or to build on AI brains, right? So, you know, I would imagine that this is something that the privacy commissioner is probably grappling with. How do you put some guardrails around this when it's changing so quickly? I mean, truly every new model of an LLM that comes out seems to be leaps and bounds ahead of the one before, and it really changes the goalposts for how we put rules and governance in place around this.
7: I mean, do you field a lot of questions about that nowadays and in this AI era that we're living in? Are you getting more and more questions about that when it comes to people putting together their estates?
9: It's a great question. And so we partner with estate lawyers in each province who draft all of our legal documents. And this is something I ask them, hey, are you actually getting questions about AI and how people might address it in their wills? And the answer today is no, not really. Digital assets and digital footprint, definitely. But, you know, I don't want you to use my likeness for AI is not really something that the average person is thinking about. Now, again, the average person doesn't make millions of dollars off of their likeness like Scarlett Johansson. So there's a reason that she's probably thinking about it. But I think in 10 years, this will probably be something commonplace, just a boilerplate clause in the will. You know, in 1990, there was no digital assets clause in a will because we didn't have digital assets. We didn't have a digital footprint at all. And now, obviously, think about everything you have from email accounts to e-commerce to social media. You probably have 100 different logins that your loved ones or executor would have to deal with. So I imagine as this space evolves, we will see some standard clauses put into wills or people asking about that more often. But today, not so much.
7: Erin, before I let you go, what are some practical steps people can take to protect themselves after they pass when it comes to their digital footprint?
9: Well, again, the first thing you can do is, if possible, through tools like Apple, Google, and Facebook, appoint that legacy contact right on the account and specify what you want to happen to it. That means they're not going to have to reach out to that provider after you pass, which can mean navigating customer service departments, and it can take months. The second thing would be to document your wishes in a will. It's not enough to say it out loud or to, you know, take a note in your iPhone. Having a legal will means that someone's going to have the authority to make these decisions for you. And then the third piece would just be to think about documenting your digital footprint, right? We have a tool called the Estate Inventory on Willful, which allows you to say all of your accounts and, you know, all the key contacts like your financial advisors or anyone else, so that your executor and your family knows where to look after you pass away, and it's easier for them to wrap things up.
7: Some really important information here, Erin. Thanks so much for joining us today.
9: Thanks for having me, Tim.
7: That was my conversation with Erin Burry, the CEO of online will creation platform Willful, talking about these grief bots that are becoming a thing and why you might want to consider your digital legacy and what happens to your digital footprints after you pass away. It's 5:46. Let's take a break. 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
2: On Deerfoot, there's a collision northbound before 64th Avenue. It's in your center lane. Northbound Deerfoot's going to be 15-plus minutes from near 16th Avenue. Depending where you're headed or where you're coming from, head east, use 36th Street or Stony Trail. On 16th Avenue, there's major construction westbound over top of Deerfoot. You're down to two left lanes, going to be about 15 minutes from near Barlow Trail. If you're just trying to cross Deerfoot, head south to Memorial or north to 32nd Avenue. And on Blackfoot Trail, there's major construction eastbound before Deerfoot. That has you down to a single left lane. Looks like that's going to be 25 to 30 minutes from near 34th Avenue. Shorter routes include heading west and taking McLeod Trail through downtown, or heading east and just using Deerfoot. When the pressure's on, a good partner helps you stay the course. 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For QR Calgary Time Saver Traffic, I'm Phil Jensen.
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5: 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Thanks for joining me today. I'll be back tomorrow. Let's take a look, though, right now at what happened in the world of business and a check on the markets, joined by Rob Geary with the Popowich Carmally Advisory Group, CIBC Wood Gundy. And Rob, lots of movement on the markets today, particularly in the oil and gas and tech sectors.
6: Yeah, it was a bit of a wild one here, Tim. And, all throughout the day, oil has been trading a little bit weaker. And I think this has been on the back of, it's had a few strong trading days just because of the unrest in the Middle East. But, you know, I think people are starting to worry about the actual demand here, especially on the Chinese side. So that's what's brought it off a little bit. We've had gold off as well here today. So, I mean, it looks kind of like everything is a little bit down. And I will highlight the fact that we did have a bit of a tech sell-off towards the end of the day. And that was on the back of two things. Taiwanese Semiconductor had some weak earnings earlier on in the day. And then Alphabet came out saying that they were going to delay their new AI offering from Gemini 3.5. So that would send that stock down over 4%. So these are big moves on some big names. And that's where we finished the session.
5: How did the overall markets fare?
6: Yeah, so TSX was driven down a little bit more on the materials and the gold side, down 76 points to 35,340. The Dow finished off 105 points to 52,553. Canadian dollar was down 4 basis points to 71.17. Oil was down 51 cents on the session to 79.10. And gold was down $70 to 39.81 an ounce.
5: All right. Thank you, Rob. That is Rob Geary with the Popowich Carmally Advisory Group, CIBC Wood Gundy, giving us a rundown on the markets today and what else was going on in the world of business. Hey, a heads up. If you want to enter in the final soccer watch party that QR Calgary is hosting, the biggest match in the world deserves the biggest watch party, right? QR Calgary, we want to put you in the exclusive guest list for the 2026 final watch party happening at the Deerfoot Inn and Casino on Sunday. 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Our watch party happening again on Sunday, July 19th. It is Argentina and Spain squaring off in that one. So it will certainly be a great game if you are a fan of soccer or football, whichever you prefer to call it. But it's going to be an interesting one. It was a pretty good World Cup. I've made it clear, I'm not a huge soccer fan, but I do tend to watch or get involved when the World Cup rolls around, and it was a great run. I mean, Canada did really well. It was a great tournament hosted by Mexico and the United States and Canada, and we did really well as a country. We made it to the final 16, which is the best we've ever done. And it's the final is an interesting one because I think everyone thought that France was going to make it. They didn't. They got eliminated by Spain. And then you had the Argentina and England yesterday, and England was leading 1-0 all the way up to the 85th minute. And then Argentina got a couple of goals courtesy of some wonderful playmaking by Lionel Messi, because you can't count out Messi when it comes to the World Cup. And so, again, you can watch that if you get the chance to. You can head over to QRCalgary.com and enter for your chance to win a spot on the guest list. So see the World Cup final of our watch party happening at the Deerfoot Inn and Casino on Sunday. All right, that's it for me for today. I will be back tomorrow. Have yourself a great evening.
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0: in Calgary, we're obviously seeing, like you said, those increasing storms, frequency and both severity.
1: The impacts of hail in Calgary, the partnership between the city, Northern Hail Project, and the Science Center to learn more about what's happening and what to do about it.
2: The government is providing over $39 million to help build and repair almost 500 homes.
1: Housing in Calgary, the new money from the federal government for affordable home projects, and the work happening at City Hall to try and meet the city's own housing targets.
3: This is a hypocritical bylaw that is punishing our residents.
1: Plus, the fines around Foxtail Barley, why City Council is looking at getting rid of the $500 penalty for having the potentially dangerous weeds on your property.
4: You're watching Global Calgary. 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
1: Good evening and thank you for joining us tonight. As Calgary faces regular severe thunderstorm and hail warnings during the summer, the Northern Hail Project is back in Alberta for its fifth year of research.